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13: How often do you stop to wonder whether you should share something that's revealing, maybe even embarrassing, with a partner, a friend, or even your boss? In her new book called Revealing, The Underrated Power of Oversharing, behavioral scientist Leslie John says doing just that can help you deepen relationships that are vital to your life. We need people to trust us in order to get things like love, friendship, and career success. That's what she told us.

0: when you make yourself vulnerable by revealing something sensitive, it does make other people trust you. In turn, when you ask someone to reveal something about themselves, showing that interest will generally lead someone to like you more. Why? Because people like to be asked about themselves, she says. It also signals that they are discriminating and choosy, but in a good way. I'm Dr. Sanjay Gupta, helping you live a better life. The Ticket Ticker.
1: 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The Texas Rangers bounced back from being no-hit on Monday to exploding for 8 runs in the first inning last night against the Astros. Rangers manager Skip Schumacher on their offensive game plan.
2: Crazy game. The first inning set the tone. Nimmo getting that first hit got things going. Felt like almost everybody get a hit. Square a ball up tonight. Good day for the offense.
1: The Rangers look to take Game 3 from the Astros tonight at the Globe. Jacob DeGrom is on the mound. The game is currently in the first inning. Green Bay Packer running back Josh Jacobs was released from jail Wednesday after his arrest Tuesday on several domestic violence charges, some considered to be classified as felonies. The Brown County DA's office has announced that the investigation remains open and ongoing. And Philadelphia Phillies left-hander Christopher Sanchez extended his scoreless inning streak to 44 and two-third innings on Wednesday, setting a Phillies franchise record. He passes Hall of Famer Grover Cleveland Alexander. That record goes back to 1911 when Alexander had 41 in scoreless streak. That's your Ticket Ticker. I'm EA on Sports Radio 96.7 1310. 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
1: What is going on, P1s and V1s? This is the Ticket Top 10 brought to you by the Diamond Factory. I'm your host, EA, filling in for Jay King, who's snuggling with Lando right now, as they are now roommates or lovers. I don't know really which one, but who knows? I'm going to be highlighting the best segments of the Ticket's broadcast day tonight. On the show, the Musers invite Tim Brown, author of the latest book on Nolan Ryan, and they talk to the great Dave Raymond. The Invasion look at the clunkiness of Game 5 of the NBA West Finals and have Corby on for the Birdhouse. And the Sweet Spot wonder if SGA is likable and they do a little rent-free. And finally, on the Hardline, Corby calls out Wemby, a little snake pit action, and some trifecta for the great Kyle Busch. But first, we head over to the Musers as they talk to the great Nolan Ryan.

0: We just had the author of the new book about Nolan Ryan on, Tim Brown. The book is Nolan, The Singular Life of an American Original. And joining us now on the Ticket Hotline to talk about that book and other things is the Ryan Express himself. We say good morning to Nolan Ryan. How are you?
1: Well, I have to say I don't really know why you're having me on about this, because I don't read books and I don't believe in books.
2: Believe in books.
1: I'm a man of action. I believe in action, and sitting down and trying to sound out the words that some nerd put on a flat piece of wood pulp don't sound like my idea of a manly thing to do, you know. But you know what is manly? Wearing a loincloth and not showering until your nuts smell like so much wild onions and state fair garbage that you darn near pass out every time you squat down. That's manly.
2: Yeah, but you can understand people want to read a book about you because you're interesting. You're a Texas, you're an American legend.
1: I don't know about all that.
2: Well, you had a brilliant career, and people want to know.
1: You know, I was making love to my female the other night.
0: Your wife?
1: Is that who she is?
0: Yeah.
1: Yeah, I've noticed other people call her Ruth.
0: Yes.
1: Maybe that's her name. I don't know. Anyway, I was making love to her, and she said, "Nolan, please do me a favor and go wash yourself in the creek before you come up here to the house for all this devil's business." And you know what I said to her? So I didn't know you could talk.
0: God, Nolan, jeez, Nolan.
1: I'm kidding. You guys know how much I love Ruth. You know, she's,
2: of course.
1: We've been together about, I don't know, 60 years or something.
0: Mm-hmm.
2: Yeah.
1: And I like her because she'll cook up whatever fresh kill I fling onto the counter about an hour before eating time. But she read the book. She read this book that y'all are.
0: Yeah.
1: Talking about, because she read it because she's in all that fancy city stuff, like reading.
0: Right.
1: And she told me that there are several things and incidents that I told him that didn't make it in the book. And that kind of pissed me off because I took time out to talk to the guy.
0: Okay, well, make the book that you wanted in there?
1: Well, he didn't include the time that I strangled a mastodon with my bare hands after it tried to attack my pet liger when I was out bison hunting for breakfast one time. Jeez. I was pretty proud of that. It's hard to strangle a mastodon with your bare hands.
0: Yeah,
2: particularly
1: since they've been extinct so long.
0: Right.
1: And I found the one last remaining mastodon, but it made the poor choice of attacking my liger.
0: Yeah, so you eradicated the species.
1: So I got rid of all the mastodons. He didn't include that in that, and he didn't include the fact that I have a hard time saying the word organization.
0: Why would he include that?
1: Well, I'm very proud of that, you know, as an individual like I am, as a sovereign citizen, I don't have much love for organizations.
2: Especially like the Rangers, right?
1: What?
2: What about the Rangers organization?
1: You know I don't like that organization after that punk-ass John Daniels staged a coup d'etat so that's why I'm an Astro through and through now. Mm-hmm. Sorry to all you Ranger fans. That Tim Brown, he's a good receiver, but I just don't know if he's a good writer.
0: No, it's a different Tim Brown.
2: It's a different guy.
1: He also didn't include darn near an entire four-book saga I jotted down for him about my Tolkien-like battles with the snow monkeys down there in South Texas.
0: There we go.
2: Yeah, the snow monkeys.
0: Did talk to him about that.
1: I mean, them battles, they sprawled over 5,000 acres and 48 separate battles with 7 different generations of snow monkeys. I mean, I gave him gold stuff. The story of the snow monkey stole my tractor and pushed Ruth's house down into the ravine while I was out at the cave trying to bury my provisions for winter.
0: Do you have a cave?
1: He didn't include the story of when I infiltrated the snow monkeys and became their king long enough to be worshipped as a god before I executed a Game of Thrones-like Red Wedding massacre to secure revenge on them and that.
0: You became their king.
1: I mean, just all this skipping the good stuff to just have all that baseball stuff in there. That was just boring.
2: That war with the snow monkeys, it never ends, does it?
1: Never ends, George. It's an eternal thing. It's one of them deals. It's kind of like the Middle East. You just don't know where it begins and ends, and it just keeps going. And you can't untangle yourself from it once you get mixed up with that and that. But he did, you know. I mean, thankfully he did cover my no-hitters, but not my one-hitter that I was pulling on during the interview. I'm into cannabis now.
0: Are you really?
1: Yeah, I grow it, and it's from the earth, and it's all natural. So I like that more than I like Advil, which I used to endorse. Now right. I endorse Nolan Ryan's Ballpark Cannabis.
2: Ballpark Cannabis. I've not seen that.
1: Yeah, and that, and I know that Tim did cover, I think, my 5,000 strikeout and the schoolyard justice that visited on the face of that punk ass Robin Ventura. Yeah, I don't know if y'all heard about that or saw that.
0: Yeah,
1: or that.
0: We did. Yeah,
2: heard about that.
1: But yeah, I pummeled Ventura's head with my right fist about 6-7 times before Pud pulled Robin away from me before I was able to punch him back into his daddy's pre-orgasm scrote. That's about how hard it is.
2: Wow.
0: Yeah, you won the fight.
1: But yeah, and I think that Robin learned a quick lesson about old man strength.
0: Yeah.
2: Oh yeah.
1: And I still, every once in a while, if I get some free time, I'll still stalk Robin every couple of years and jump him in a parking lot when he's leaving his therapist office. and he's still just as easy to beat up as he was in 1993.
2: You're still pummeling Robin Ventura after all these years.
1: Well, yeah. And George, he charged the mound. You don't charge the mound on a Hall of Famer like me and not expect to get a face full of fury visited upon you. Are you going to read that book, George?
2: We haven't read the book yet. No, we haven't read it.
1: Read the book.
2: Okay. We'll just talk to you.
1: Are you
2: going to
1: read the book?
2: I'm glad you still have old man fight.
1: For some reason, you're not answering me. I have no idea what's happening.
0: Tell him yes. Tell him yes, George. You're going to read the book.
2: Yes.
1: All right. I think George has been hitting the Nolan Ryan Ballpark Cannabis a little too hard this morning.
2: I gave it a try this morning.
0: All right. Nolan, we will read the book, and it's always a pleasure to visit with you.
1: All right, Dan and Matt. Good morning, guys.
2: All right. We'll see you. There goes Nolan Ryan. Sorry, I didn't hear him. Are you going to read the book? I promise I haven't been hitting the Nolan Ryan Ballpark Cannabis.
3: You can love Nolan Ryan for the great baseball action he's done over the years, or, you know, the hot dogs. But for me, it's all about the monkeys. That's right. Nolan Ryan, for me, is all about those monkeys. The Musers, every weekday from 6 to 9 a.m. Up next here on the Ticket Top 10, the invasion talk the clunkiness of Game 5 between the Spurs and the Thunder.
4: The Western Conference Finals, the Spurs and the Thunder in Oklahoma City. Of course, the New York Knicks just sitting there waiting to see who they will play for the NBA championship. And the Thunder got it done. They're now up 3-2. And as we all know, when series are tied 2-2, The winner at Game 5 goes on to win 82% of the time. So the Spurs, with their backs against the wall, there's a lot of things that came out of this one. I thought really early on it was evident, okay, we got to figure out how to use Chet Holmgren. And Chet, be aggressive and do some things. And he did, man.
5: He was good.
4: He was good. He was good in the first quarter for sure. And then it kind of felt like all these, like the last four games at least, it feels like San Antonio goes out big early. Oklahoma City just kind of like, cool.
5: Rides the wave. And then you realize that once you put the bench in
4: right,
5: and start the bench scoring, and what have they have such a huge advantage that they're never going to just be out right. of any game when they're so deep. And, man, that backcourt of Caruso and Wallace, I don't know if you play them 35 minutes each that would be they would be as effective.
4: Probably
5: but
4: not.
5: But I don't think I've ever seen two guards come off the bench like those two. And they're such a menace on the defensive end. Like, Cason Wallace just absolutely ripped Dylan Harper like twice.
4: Yeah.
5: And then Caruso, the same thing. They are so active defensively. And then, of course, when you have those others, and they say this a lot, that the role players, the others, when they play at home, it's just a different story than on the road. And you saw that they made shots yesterday. And when we talked about this yesterday, it was, yeah, you can't anticipate OKC going 30-something percent from the field again. When they make shots, can right. you keep up? And San Antonio just couldn't keep up. I don't know if it was the defensive adjustments they made to make Wimby look like he was pretty ineffective on offense. It's just not even putting up shots. I don't know what the heck was happening yesterday, but you want to talk about not being
4: really
5: aggressive.
4: Weird.
5: It was the anti-Chet Holmgren, and whoever thought you'd say that about Wimby on the offensive end. It just felt like he couldn't get into a groove. Or it almost felt like the game plan also was, and that's what a lot of people will say, what's wrong with the NBA. You see a few three-pointers go down, you feel pretty good about yourself, so you're just going to start throwing them up. And Champagne yesterday just got hot early, where he was struggling his whole entire series, yeah. and he was putting them up three-point-wise. And then all of a sudden, you look down, they've shot 41 three-pointers for the entire game, and that's not how San Antonio rolls. That's not how you're going to beat OKC if you're not knocking them down. They shot 29%, and OKC shot 44 from three and 48% from the game. That's a losing proposition for San Antonio, no matter how you put it.
4: Yeah, and it got him into a situation after the first quarter when Oklahoma City came back at the end of the first quarter and took the lead. It just felt like San Antonio was chasing the game the entire time after that. And at one point, yeah, I do think you have to give them some credit, because when they went up by 20, you kind of felt like, okay, is this it, or is San Antonio? And yeah, sure enough, they had that push.
5: I thought it was going to be an early night. And
4: it did, but San Antonio had that push, and it kind of got back in it.
5: They did. Then, I thought they got back
4: yeah,
5: in the game.
4: It still felt like Oklahoma City was like, okay, cool. And then they just extended it again. And then when, I guess it was Caruso, they hit that three, like, was that about halfway through the fourth quarter or whatever, that got them back up by 14. And that kind of felt like, man, San Antonio just cannot get it close enough.
5: No, they didn't shoot well. They shot 40% for the game, but you have Wimby that was 4-for-15.
4: He was Deere not good.
5: Fox
4: man.
5: Was 4-for-15. Devin Vassell was 2-of-11. They just could not shoot. Castle was good, and Champagne was good too, especially early when he had 11 or 13 points in the first quarter, something like that. They were good, but, man, they couldn't get that rhythm. Again, when you don't win, hell, they didn't win the minutes with Wimby on the floor.
4: Which is insane.
5: And then
4: insane.
5: You get him off the floor, and now you have to put Cornett in, and he's just not been good, man. He just hasn't been effective. But when you look at this game overall, and I want to put an asterisk on what I'm about to say, and that asterisk is that it did not affect the outcome of the game, what I'm about to say. Didn't affect it at all. OKC was the way better team. They won that game last night. That was the worst officiated game I think I've seen in the playoffs.
4: I think a lot of people would agree with you.
5: It was terrible.
4: They missed some obvious things. I don't understand how you miss a coach trying to challenge a call.
5: And then he gets the tech.
4: I didn't get that at all.
5: Because he was clearly trying to get them to stop right. the play. Stop playing and review this thing. And then, well, okay, we always say because we have the benefit of instant replay, but it did look pretty obvious that ball was off of Chet's foot. It did.
4: I thought that. The goaltending was obvious.
5: Oh, my gosh.
4: That was – and it's What are you guys looking at where you don't see that at this level of the NBA playoff? This isn't a regular season game.
6: No.
4: It's supposed to be the
6: this
4: better
6: is
4: refs
6: for
4: that there
6: the,
4: are.
6: The conference title, and then you just miss things like that. And, man, right. I don't know if it's – I feel like they're coached to do this. And I know this is beating a dead horse because everyone's talking about this. And it's not just SGA. It's every single person on that team. They are coached that when they feel any type of contact – fall on their ass, and you are more than likely going to get the call. Lou Dort is 6'8 and right. 250 pounds. So you mean to tell me a little shove on the side is going to put him down like he was sniped from the top row? No. Jalen Williams the same way.
4: Yep.
6: Like they are coached to do that, and it is benefiting them. And I think that team is too good to do that. They don't have to. They are way too deep. They make way too many shots to even try and see if they can squeeze that advantage out of it. That's a team that doesn't have the talent that's looking to say, all right, you know what? Let's see if we can get some of these calls. And, man, early on, first quarter, that was one of the smoothest quarters you'll see of playoff basketball because I think overall there may have been three or four fouls called on both teams.
4: Right.
6: And then all of a sudden in the second quarter, they just decided, well, we haven't blown. What are we doing with these whistles? Let's just blow these whistles and make it all about us. And that was so clunky in that second quarter and for the rest of the entire game.
4: Yeah.
6: It made it kind of hard to watch, to tell you the truth.
4: It was a clunky game. And I also thought, watching this, and I think it might have been McGrady who brought this up at halftime, that Wimby seemed slow, that he was a step behind. He was a step behind the play throughout the course of the first half. And I thought the kind of the same thing. And I think it might have been Reggie Miller. One of them brought it up in the middle of the broadcast, too, of it just looked like he was out of sorts. And you wonder, is he hitting some sort of energetic wall? I don't know. He's, and again, we talk about this. None of these dudes have ever gotten to this level before. And they're all trying to figure out, how do I expend energy? How do I do this at this point of the game? Because, man, I know I got to play a game six and I need to be at my best, but and it feels like Wimby is figuring that out. But that's why we talk about that all the time. That's why the Mavs beat Oklahoma City a couple of years ago, because Oklahoma City had no clue how to get through a playoff
6: and
4: series.
6: It was 2 years. They beat them in the semis one year. Right. They turned around, they beat them in the conference finals the next year, and then that's when Oklahoma State. There are steps to this thing.
4: Right.
6: And usually you don't have a team that's won 22 and then 25 and then 30 games and then all of a sudden will win 60 and then go to the NBA finals and compete for a championship. Look at Detroit.
4: Right.
6: Detroit
4: yeah.
6: went from 20 to 44 in the year before, 44 to 60. And then they get bounced in the second round. Those are the usual steps it will take for a young team to get that playoff
4: right.
6: experience. You need that.
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19: A better life with Dr. Sanjay Gupta.
20: People have started using AI for all sorts of things, but I cannot think of an area where the stakes are higher than your health. First of all, I'll tell you this. I know doctors who have cracked some seemingly impossible cases with the help of AI, so it can be a powerful tool. But AI can also hallucinate, provide bad advice, and be just as confident when it does that. If you do decide to plug any personal medical information into one of these chatbots, you should know that while the companies that created them have robust privacy protections in place, they are not bound by HIPAA, like your healthcare provider is. Whatever the advice presented to you, take it with a degree of healthy skepticism. Always get a second opinion. And remember, if you ever experience concerning symptoms, skip the AI consult and head straight to the ER. I'm Dr. Sanjay Gupta, helping you live a better life.
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22: 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This is the Ticket Top 10. I'm your host, EA, and coming up here next on the Ticket Top 10, the sweet spot wonder if SGA is a likable superstar. But first, the Hardline honors Kyle Busch and the trifecta.
23: Now, Kyle Busch died last week. Or was it over the weekend?
24: Did you take a knee on the beach? No, it was last week.
25: Yeah.
24: Because we were all freaking out because...
25: Was it Wednesday?
23: May 21st, so I believe Thursday.
24: He had won a race...
23: Yeah.
24: On Sunday, and then...
25: And then he was in a simulator preparing for a race in Charlotte.
23: For the 600.
24: Right, but his quote was, yeah, you never know when this is going to be your last one.
23: Yeah.
24: Yeah.
23: Although he didn't have a voice like that.
24: No.
23: Well, Kyle Busch passed away, and I'm sure you've heard a lot about it. It's a...
25: Sepsis.
23: Very, very shocking and young death for a superstar of the sport. He had been hospitalized with a sudden and severe illness, which forced him to withdraw from a couple of the races at Charlotte, which I assume, like just about every racer, he lived out that way. And he had started with a sinus cold about 2 weeks prior, described his cough as substantial, and then hospitalized with pneumonia after coughing up blood, and eventually progressed into sepsis, which I'm not prepared to write a paper on, but it is a term that seems to be very bad, where your body kind of turns on itself a little bit, right?
25: Is it
23: immune?
25: Yeah, it's like your body starts attacking healthy cells.
24: God.
23: Yeah, an infection causes injury to its own tissues and organs.
24: I'm out on that.
23: Dysregulation of the immune system.
24: I'm going to choose not to get
0: sepsis.
24: That's
0: a bold play, Corby.
24: Thank you.
25: So you're anti-sepsis?
23: You're running on an anti-sepsis platform?
24: Right now, I am really down on sepsis.
25: Which Von Erich died of sepsis?
23: Oh, is that right?
24: I didn't think any of them did. I thought they all died of suicide.
0: No, wasn't Mike like toxic shock syndrome or something like that?
25: Mike Von Erich.
24: Was he the little one?
0: Yeah, he's one of the younger ones.
24: Yeah,
0: yes.
24: Yeah.
23: We might be losing the plot.
24: It's okay.
23: Slightly.
24: Look, we're riffing, bro.
23: We are riffing about
24: sepsis. It's like we're
23: drinking
24: beers at the bar and hanging out with our friends.
23: So Kyle Busch is absolutely one of the biggest names of the last couple decades in the sport of NASCAR racing. And he's one of those guys that this sport has always survived on, which is they're so great, and yet they make you so crazy because they're brash, they're fearless, and if you cross them, they will have no problem wrecking you. And they're kind of, and I think Kyle and Kurt Busch, his older brother, would agree to this in a conversation of, you know, if everyone was alive at the time, they would say, it's kind of fun to be the heel. They're kind of the bad boys of racing. And this goes back to Dale Earnhardt. This goes back before him, of course. But many of these guys are almost like hockey players. They are who they are because you're sort of terrified by them.
25: There's a lot of money in being the heel.
23: Well, and Tony Stewart was also like this where, man, if I race this guy hard, I might be able to beat him, but he also might put me into the wall. And I don't want to go into the wall because that hurts, and that's dangerous, and it wrecks very expensive cars. So let me just give him a wide berth. Well, that wide berth allows those guys to be more successful. Anyway, he grew up like so many of the racers of the day, which is go-karting like at age 6. And when you're in that environment, of course.
24: Was his daddy racing?
23: Nah, his dad.
24: Did they have a famous Busch dad?
23: No, his dad was a mechanic.
25: What about his Busch mom?
23: Who raced, let's all focus here if we can, who raced locally, was not a superstar of the sport, but he did. They did give birth to a couple of the biggest names in the sport. Like we said, Kurt showed up first and was fantastic in his own rights. But
24: Busch.
23: But he would always say, wait till you see my younger brother.
25: And wait till you see his Busch.
23: When my younger brother gets here, won't believe how great he is. And he was. He had many incidents. In fact, his nickname was Rowdy, based on the character in Days of Thunder.
0: Rowdy Busch.
23: The foil of Tom Cruise.
25: Not the Cowboys mascot?
23: Let's see. No, Rowdy Yates. And who was the other one? They were racing their wheelchairs. You remember the characters of Days of Thunder?
24: I didn't see the movie.
25: Never saw it.
23: Shut up.
24: No.
25: I refused.
23: We're going to
0: fix
23: too. That.
24: I had no interest. You didn't see it either?
23: It's a great movie.
24: No interest.
23: I want you guys to see it really bad now. Anyway, he was named after a character in Days of Thunder. Nicole Kidman's in it.
24: Yeah.
23: I think that's where they met, her and Tom. Anyway, he won the title in 2015, 2019 as well. His career win total is absolutely fantastic. 63 victories at the Cup level.
24: They said
23: a couple hundred through all the series.
24: Yeah, So he had won 20 races at Texas Motor Speedway.
23: Yes.
24: 20 through on all three circuits, I guess.
23: And also a famous suspension.
24: What did he do?
23: In Texas in 2011, he intentionally wrecked Ron Hornaday Jr. and was under a caution flag, leading to a fine, suspension, and the temporary loss of his sponsorship, which, of course, was M&M's. The candy's not the rapper.
24: That's right, yeah. He wasn't sponsored by Slim Shady.
23: No, he was not. But, yeah, he was one of, I mean, like so many guys in sports, though, in your 20s, you're all teed up and you're looking for trouble everywhere and you're always mad and you're always looking for fights and infights. And as you get older and you get married and you have kids and you get richer and the tea drops and you kind of turn into, man, this is one of our guys.
24: Yeah.
23: This is one of our legends. You talk to him with respect. And I think it would be tough to put any more respect on somebody's name than what Denny Hamlin did in the day after his death when he said, our sport just lost its Kobe Bryant.
24: Really?
23: Yeah.
24: Wow.
23: And you know, that's the thing is when you get older, people begin to appreciate the consistency, the impact, and just the, heck, all the money he made everybody in this sport because he was one of those real popular guys. And I think if you would look at NASCAR in 2026, you would probably say they lack the star presence that draws everybody to the sport like they had in the previous 30 years. I feel like in the last decade, it's petered out a little bit in terms of a sport for casuals because there isn't always Dale Earnhardt, Ernie Irvin, Rusty Wallace, and those guys in the 90s, and then into Jeff Gordon, Jimmy Johnson, and the Busch brothers, and just all those guys in the aughts and beyond. And, you know, it's a sport that the more times you can find your version of Tiger Woods or your version of Conor McGregor who just makes people tune in, you know, then the sport kind of gets lost in the wash at times. So
24: his son is like some badass racer, too.
23: Kurt Busch's son. Now, I will tell you.
24: Kyle Busch's son.
23: Tell me about him because I don't have a lot on
24: his son. No. He's 11. He's one of those, like you said, started off in.
23: Okay, because they're holding his car or his number until he's ready?
24: Yes. Like, this kid is so special that apparently they're going to gift it to him whenever he reaches that age, which I don't know what that is.
22: Rest in peace, Kyle Busch. You are a legend. The Hardline 5.0 every weekday from 3 to 7. Up next here on the Ticket Top 10, the sweet spot wonder if SGA is a likable superstar.
1: But I just thought my big takeaway was Wimby got to be better. Like, Wimby has been the focal point, obviously, for his team. And this is their first go-round, and he's only 22 years old. But as far as just the energy that he displayed last night, it just felt off. And not just offensively. When you go 4 of 15, every superstar can have a clunker of a offensive game. But it just felt like defensively and rebounding, he just didn't have the go and the go for it. Because on the other side, Chet had his redemption night where he had 16 and 11. He was sort of booing the Oklahoma City offense in the first quarter going 4 of 4. And then Isaiah Hartenstein had 12 and 15 last night. So you just combine what the Oklahoma City bigs did compared to what Wemby did. They outplayed him. And obviously we need to give every superstar a level of grace in the postseason. But when you don't show up to your postgame after having the worst playoff game of your young career and you don't talk to reporters, it's just not a good look. Because not only are you the face of the Spurs, in a year or two, he's going to be the face of the league.
2: I mean, he might be the face of the league right now, honestly. And yeah, like if a player doesn't speak to the media, I don't really care. It'll give us stuff to play on the show, which helps out. But as a fan of the sport, it doesn't really bother me. But it is something that he has to wear. Like,
1: yeah.
2: I feel like that will follow him more if he just decides to speak. And even if he's low energy and doesn't want to say too much, that's at least he shows up. And yeah, and you talk about him having a bad game. It looks like he's wearing down. Like he looked worn out in game 3. Yep. And then last night it looked like he looked slower. He looked a step slower. He wasn't as, He doesn't jump out as much as he usually does as a 7'5" dude that can be all over the court.
24: And these games are every other day. And when you play 49 minutes in the first game, you know, that eventually is going to take a toll. And by the way, the Oklahoma City Thunder are one of the best defensive teams in the sport over the last decade, it feels like. And, you know, credit Hartenstein, who is getting physical with Wimby at times. But it was sort of wild that Wimby was just putting up some slop last night in the lane. He went 4 of 9 in the paint. He missed all 5 of his threes. And even getting back on defense, it just he looked like a horse that had, you know, been out on the trail for too long.
2: Yeah, and the game plan for Oklahoma City, you know, you give the bigs credit. Got to give Dagnall credit for even early on when, you know, you're looking at this matchup, Dagnall's probably saying, hey, we're going to be the favorite to win the title this year, but this is still going to be a series that's going to most likely go 6 or 7 games. The Spurs are going to win a game or two, but we have to be as physical as we can with Wimby early on to try to wear him down for a long series. And that's what happened from the get-go. Like we're talking, I think it was game one or game two where Hartenstein is just, he's throwing Wimby around like he's an offensive lineman, just trying to move him out of the paint. And you might not notice anything immediately, but you're right. When you're playing every other night, it's like in the NHL where you take enough hits, you're going to be banged up by the end of the series. And that's how the San Antonio Spurs are looking after 5 games in this one.
24: Yeah, and two of the secondary ball handlers, that's a weird thing to say. The guys that handle the ball that are not SGA are currently dealing with injuries right now, and J-Dub and AJ Mitchell. Mm-hmm. And I think the Oklahoma City bench has been outstanding. And Jared McCain steps in the starting lineup last night, and he didn't have the best shooting line, 7 of 19, but it felt like when he made threes, they came at crucial times as Oklahoma City was sort of extending the lead a little bit. And Justin, I'm curious your thoughts on Alex Caruso, who had one bad game in the series, but otherwise he's been massive. Last night, defensively, he was getting after it. He had 3 steals, made some big threes. He had 22 points. Do you foresee a chance? Let's say Oklahoma City closes it out and he has another 20-point game off the bench. Could Alex Caruso be the MVP of this series?
3: Man,
24: it's hard to say that he could get the trophy because he's not a starter and not a marquee player. But if you just look at it, he's been their most consistent player.
2: He almost won
24: him
2: game one.
24: Yeah.
3: Yeah, I mean, he definitely has been, like, playing above what he normally puts out there more than anyone. But even, like, his good offensive games are production-wise, like what SGA gives you. So I don't think they would give it to Caruso, but I do think he is, like, one of those super important glue guys that, you know, it's incredibly lunch paily because of who he is, but he's constantly diving for balls. He's constantly, and even as a person who hates the Thunder, he kind of embodies that, God, this guy's a pest and he's annoying mentality. But I mean, he gets the job done. He's always swiping and trying to get a steal. He's always jumping passing lanes. They put him on Wimby sometimes, which looks insane, but it works more times than not.
24: He's got active hands.
3: Yeah.
24: Like, he can steal the ball from Wimby.
3: Right. So, I mean, I don't think he'll win the Magic Johnson trophy, but I do think that he is a super important, especially with Jalen Williams out. Yeah. They need another ball handler.
24: What'd you make of SGA's night last night? Rough early going. He did get to the line 17 times, which that's the big criticism. People don't like watching him play because he can be a foul merchant at times. But I didn't think last night was that egregious. I thought that his fouls came within the flow of the game and in the offense.
3: Yeah, by his standards.
24: Right.
3: Yeah, I don't think he was as bad. I mean, he is constantly, his legs are kind of flailing out there, and he always ends up on the floor. But I've definitely seen worse from him in this series. But he's just, you know, I think I talked about this on a different show, but to me, I think he's a great superstar because he has a very high floor. Mm-hmm. Like, he's never going to give you just a pure stinker game. Like, at the very least, you're probably always going to get 16 to 20 points from SGA. He's just always there. He's always available.
24: And turnovers early last night that was the surprise to me. He was sloppy with the ball.
3: Yeah, because he's normally not doing that.
2: Where do you put him? I think you were out, Justin, when Sean and I were talking about this. If you're starting a franchise, where do you take SGA in, on that list?
3: Like you're having a moving forward, not for 1 year.
2: Yeah.
24: Yeah, just moving forward.
3: I mean, he would still be pretty
2: top five.
3: High.
2: I mean, even top five, it sounds crazy to say for a dude that's won back-to-back MVPs, he's going to be a Hall of Famer because he has multiple MVPs. Like, I think most people are still taking Wimby. I think a lot of people are taking Luka ahead of SGA, and maybe that's local.
24: I am.
2: Yeah. Yeah. And I know the body, you don't know how it's, that sounds like Nico saying that, but I still feel like there's two or three more guys you would take before you say, I'm taking SGA to start this team.
3: I don't know that most people around the league would take Luka. I mean, they're the
2: same
3: age.
2: You don't think so?
24: Yeah, same age, same draft.
2: Same draft.
3: Yeah, I don't know that many people would. I mean, yeah, obviously you take Wimby, but when you start getting like the Jokic's and the Giannis's, they're all in their 30s already. Mm-hmm.
24: Feels like Ant could be in that conversation. Yeah. Maybe Cade Cunningham.
2: And that's wild to say that because those guys haven't won an MVP or anything.
24: One Cooper Flagg.
2: Okay.
24: Who's only 19 years old, who's got a lot of runway ahead of him.
3: Yeah, Lando and I were talking about that the other day. Would you trade Cooper Flagg right now for SGA?
2: I absolutely would. No. Like that, and that's insane.
3: Because you want him to become a multi-MVP.
2: Yes.
3: But he is a guy that if he's wearing your jersey, you feel differently about him, but you also just like, man, I don't want to have to defend this guy constantly. Mm-hmm. That seems nauseating, and I do wonder, how he operates when he's not a part of a great system with a deep cast of role players like he has.
4: Okay. Well, I know I don't like him. 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
10: A better life with Dr. Sanjay Gupta.
11: We all know how important it is to stay active as we age, especially as we get older. But I've come to realize that for as good as people are about getting their cardio in, a lot of older folks really don't seem to be doing the recommended amount of strength training or even understand why it's so important. It helps you stay functional and therefore independent for as long as possible. Certified strength and conditioning specialist Dana Santis says a great place to start is not with dumbbells or barbells, but with your body weight, which allows you to build strength while also learning how your body moves and where your limitations exist. It also reduces the risk of overwhelming your connective tissue, which adapts more slowly than muscles as we get older. Once you're comfortable, you can dial up that intensity, but do it slowly, do it carefully. I'm Dr. Sanjay Gupta, helping you live a better life.
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0: This ticker brought to you by Brad Thomas, Sexton State Brazil, Sports Biz, and Origin Bank. The Rangers continue their homestand tonight with Game 3 against the Astros with Jacob deGrom on the mound. It was tied in the bottom of the third at 1-1, but Jock Peterson hits a bomb for his second for back-to-back games. It's now 2-1. Here's how it sounded.
1: Ball smoke. Deep out to right. Carrying toward the wall. It's gone! Peterson's fifth home run of the year. The homer to last night. Does it again tonight. And he has the Rangers in front, 2-1.
0: Remember Diamond Talk on the ticket right after the game. Philadelphia Phillies left-hander Christopher Sanchez extended his scoreless innings streak to 44 and two-thirds innings on Wednesday, setting a Phillies franchise record. He passed Hall of Famer Grover Cleveland Alexander. That record goes back to 1911 when Alexander had a 41-inning scoreless streak. And Carolina gets three goals as the first period winds down in Game 4 of the East Finals of the Stanley Cup Playoffs between the Hurricanes and the Montreal Canadiens. Carolina leads the series 2-1. That's your Ticket Ticker. I'm EA on Sports Radio 96.7 to 1310. 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
0: You are listening to The Ticket Top 10. I'm your host, EA, and coming up here on the next segment, the invasion bringing Corby on for the Birdhouse. But first, the Musers have to talk the diamond with the Rangers TV man, Dave Raymond.
4: It is as weird a week of baseball as I think I've seen in a long time. Going out on that road trip, I thought that was the time to really define themselves and to kind of get something going, and they didn't in quite the opposite. They looked poor on that road trip. And then they come home, and really, I thought that was about as low as it could get coming off that road trip. Sweep in Anaheim. Mm. But hey, they found a new depth on Monday with Houston. And maybe that was bottom. That's what we're going to have to hope for.
5: Yeah, nothing is more of a wake-up call for a team that is struggling already to then get no hit. That'll have you reaching over for the alarm for sure. Do you think it was kind of a come-to-Jesus moment for Skip Schumacher and for the team, and that led to the response last night?
4: So how much it led to the response is maybe a little hard to know or say, and we'll never know. Even if you think it is, even if you felt in the dugout that it was, you know, you could still have a comeuppance today. But all that said, there's no question in my mind that it was a wake-up call of sorts, because I think there is, you know, in 162 games, you just try to keep that even keel, and you try to keep telling yourself, hey, listen, we're just going to grind. It's all going to work out. We'll figure out how to play our good baseball at the right time, and we're going to lose some games, we're going to win some games for no real good reason, and then, you know, that we got to make up this space. You can tell yourself and convince yourself of anything to make it feel okay and to keep yourself motivated and positive. But I think that game on Monday was the type of thing that you can't explain away, and you can't justify. There's no way to make that feel good or right or okay when it's over, because it just wasn't. And I'm not saying that because it was a no-hitter. I'm saying that because, like, because if you got no hit by peak Verlander or peak Kershaw or something, you'd say, like, yeah, well, he's one of the best pitchers in the world, and sometimes they get to have good days. But I think what happened on Monday was one of those where you're like, well, there's just no making sense of this. This guy and this that the pitchers that they ran out there in that night, Houston, they wouldn't expect to do it. I don't I don't think he might. I don't think he walked away from that game thinking he threw a good game. He threw six no-hit innings. You know what I mean? So it's like they probably didn't even feel good about it. There was nothing good about that night. So yes, I think that was a very firm wake-up call for everybody down there.
6: You know, you mentioned what a bizarre couple of weeks it's been for the Rangers, and I think we get really focused on what's going on with our team.

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1: And here a couple of weeks ago, the Chicago Cubs, I think the first team in Major League Baseball history to have two 10-game winning streaks and now a 10-game losing streak. And they've gone from first to last. I mean, there's bizarre things all over MLB this year.
2: That's exactly right. And now, so, and one has to be careful when, let's say, evaluating their own conditions or situation relative to everybody else's, right? Because that doesn't make you any better that right. They are struggling in that way. But I'm with you. Like, in fact, I thought about that last night. We tend to stare at our own belly buttons a lot in baseball, probably in sports, and think, well, what's going on? But you lose track of the fact, what must they be thinking in Chicago? And they're not the only one, right? I mean, there are a lot of teams. The Yankees have been super good and super bad. There's just so much of that going around. There are a couple of teams that have avoided disaster this year, but very few. And I don't know how to make any sense of it. The game is difficult. The pitching's gotten to be, you know, so tricky. Hitting's as difficult as it can get. But I don't know how you can put all of that together and say, well, then every team will stink. I mean, absolutely reek at some point during a season because they do. Cubs fans have to be livid. A 10-game losing streak, as bad as things have been for the Rangers, haven't been close to a 10-game losing streak, but, you know, that's the state of the game. So I guess you just kind of keep your head down and just keep thinking, well, let's just survive today. We'll just survive today, and maybe it'll be better tomorrow. I don't know how else you go about it.
3: It's our weekly baseball visit with the great Dave Raymond, the Rangers TV play-by-play voice. We focus on the Rangers all the time because they're our team, but I'm also always entertained when a really good player is on the other side, and we have that in this series. He missed a lot of time last year, but Yordan Alvarez is healthy, and man, that guy, he is currently leading all of baseball and slugging and OPS, and he's up there in just about every category. I know he wears the other clothing, but that's a fun guy to watch, isn't it?
2: It is. I mean, you have to appreciate really, really good talent when you see it, and he is pretty amazing. I've always felt like when he gets in the batter's box, you know, there are certain guys that, and Bonds was that way. I think Aaron Judge is that way. But I think even more than Mike Trout, those guys just had that sort of presence. And Yordan Alvarez is one of those guys. I mean, he you stop down either out of fear or admiration, whatever it is. But when you see him get in the batter's box, you know that there's a real good chance of something pretty amazing happening. But the guy's got damn near 20 home runs already. He's 55 games in. He has 18 home runs. And he's hitting better than 300. That's the other thing. When you take these guys who have that great power, but also are just good hitters and, you know, can hit for a decent average, it's just so impressive. Because 2-3 minutes ago, I mentioned how ridiculously hard it is to hit in today's game because pitching is just so extraordinary and diverse. And yet then you have guys like Alvarez or Aaron Judge who seem to have no problem with it. You know, they don't flinch. They're hitting 300 and they're hitting bombs. So I think those guys are just so rare and amazing to watch. And I wish it wasn't a 4-game series. And I wish he came in here cold, but he didn't. He's swinging the bat well, and he's really dangerous. And when you play this team, that's the one guy you have to stop and say, like, we can't let him beat us. So
4: only Dave Raymond can make me feel better about that mess in Arlington. The Musers every weekday morning, 6 to 9 a.m. Next here on the Ticket Top 10, the invasion, they find a snake in the birdhouse.
5: And this guy says, Donnie, after seeing the film Michael last week, can you... because I don't think

0: Matt and I can help. Can you give us your history with the Jerry curl and when and how long you had the look?
1: I had the look when I was in maybe sixth grade. So that was 82, 83. And it just didn't work for me, man. I probably had it maybe 2-3 months and then just decided to cut it off. It was just too much work.
0: Okay, that was the next question. Because it seemed like it was the biggest beating of all time to maintain. And that's why the bits of, you know, the famous Coming to America activator bits, you always had to be spraying stuff on it. And
1: yep.
0: Like, how long was the process when you sat in the chair to get it done?
1: Oh, man. I don't remember that, but it did take a while.
0: And was the barbershop at the time filled with kids just like you doing the exact same thing?
1: You could do it. You could see if you were bold enough to try and do it at the house also. And I don't even remember if I went to the barbershop to get mine done. It was probably homemade.
0: And it was a white, you know, there's a white dude that came up with it.
1: It doesn't surprise me.
0: Yeah, like this hairstylist that was from L.A. with the first name Jerry, spelled like weird, J-H-E-R or something like that. But I remember reading a story about it way back in the day, and he was like one of the pioneers in shampoos and conditioners and started like this this revolution within the industry. And then he was a chemist and started coming up with all these concoctions for hair products in his, literally in his kitchen, like throwing mayonnaise and vinegar and all sorts of stuff in there. And then somehow, I guess he was cutting a lot of black people's hair and came up with this concept. And man, just the energy and time and management, it just seemed like it was not worth it.
1: I was kind of worth it when it was in. A lot of, man, I had people that I know that had Jerry curls all through high school.
0: Oh, for sure.
1: Kept it for
0: I'm just
1: a long
0: saying
1: time.
0: The upkeep of it, though, it seemed like that the trouble outweighed.
1: I know, just pillowcases are messed up and the collars of your shirts all messed up because of all the activator and stuff on that. And I don't know. I don't know if you remember the bit from Hollywood Shuffle where Keenan Ivory Wayans played Jerry Curl. That was the name of the guy. And to get Robert Townsend to get back at him, took his activator and was pulling it out. And every single time they cut back to him, it was shriveling up into a little bit of afro because he wouldn't give him the information. It's it wasn't that drastic, but it was a great bit. But yeah, man, it was. That was the style. It just wasn't for me. My sister had a curl for a minute.
0: Because
1: we probably got it at the same time.
0: If you didn't do the upkeep, it kind of dried out, right?
1: Like, yeah, it looked terrible. You know, because the straightening of your hair was such a big deal in the 40s and 50s when you would put that stuff in your hair and it would burn to straighten it out. And then now you got the, we're not straightening your hair out with the chemicals. You're curling it up. You have to keep it all wet. This is great. You remember Dion talked about it looked wet, but it was dry. That's what he always talked about his Jerry curl.
0: God, his was badass. Like, you look back and you look at, like, Ice Cube. His was ridiculous looking to me.
1: I thought his was fine, just like Dion. I thought they were kind of in the same boat, him and Eazy-E and all those guys. Yeah.
0: And do you think Coming to America kind of started to push it aside because it became a punchline almost?
1: No, I don't think so. Although it was funny when the whole family, entire family sat on the couch and then they got up and they had the Jerry curl stains on the back of the couch. It's great.
0: Oh, it's a good bit, man. What a revolutionary hairstyle haircut that, like, white people really didn't have that one thing, right? Like, I mean, people will have like mullets and people will get perms and they'll grow their hair out and all that, but it was like homogenized in the community. Not everybody had it, but it seemed like at the time when we were growing up, if you didn't have it, then it was like, dude, why not? What's going on?
1: Yep. I dipped my toe in it, then went, you know what? Nah, I'm fine, and just cut it off.
0: What about parents back in the day? Were there old people? Like, did your dad be like, what are you doing?
1: No, they accepted it.
0: Because most old people don't like any of that. They don't like change.
1: Yeah, because they probably, you know, back in their day, they probably went with the new style, and their parents probably said the same exact thing.
0: Yeah, for sure. For sure. I'm from a different generation. It's 70. I never heard my dad cuss. My children have never heard me curse. Do you cuss in front of your children? Do they curse? He says, maybe it's just yet another generational difference. My dad would have considered kid profanity a family embarrassment.
2: I don't know, man. My grandfather, I don't know if he ever said the F word. But he could be a hard ass, and he definitely would drop what they considered curse words for sure in front of my dad. So I don't know if it's different generation or just the way people are.
1: Yeah, I've told you that before. I still don't curse
2: it's
1: around my parents.
2: It's loosened up a lot. I mean, I do. I talk the way I talk in front of my son because he's 15 years old.
0: Right.
2: So I didn't do it when he was
0: relaxed.
2: Little.
0: I think it's relaxed quite a bit.
1: My parents didn't curse around us unless they were extremely upset.
0: Yeah.
1: And that wasn't too often. Like when my mom cursed with us in the car and she just said ass. And we were floored when she said it.
0: Yeah.
1: Because she just didn't talk like that. And my dad
0: would get upset. Never cussed.
1: Yeah. My dad would get upset when he had a phone call if he was in the garage and he'd mumble a couple of curse words before he walked in and got to the telephone. But other than that, he really didn't say it in just like everyday speech.
0: I just don't think it's that big of a deal. Like, cussing doesn't faze me at all. Like, at all.
1: Even
0: I
1: if
0: mean,
1: your kids, so your kids right now are just, they're talking on the phone and you just hear them dropping curse word after curse word. You're fine with that when you're walking through?
0: Well, I don't know. My kids?
1: Yeah.
0: No, I'm like, hey, if I hear them cussing, if they're talking to their friends or something like that, I'm like, come on, man. Let's just slow it down a little bit. Like if they're on a roll or something.
1: Yeah.
0: But I
2: always told my son, I was like,
1: that's big squeak.
2: Yeah, it was.
1: Big squeak.
2: It was a great squeak. Yeah, okay.
1: Everybody!
2: Here we go.
3: We hear the squeak from his mouth.
4: Maddie Mouse is in the house.
2: All right, yeah, we all looked at each other. We acknowledged it. We knew. But I always told my son, because and people can disagree with this, it's fine. I don't necessarily think there are words that are curse words. I see it as adult language that's language that adults know how to use. And it can color different things in certain ways, and there's power to certain words that are not considered curse words that can be just as damaging or just as powerful
1: sure.
2: as words that we all consider curse words.
1: Sure.
2: So I had that conversation with him. I was like, you can say these things, but you better understand the meaning of it. And the F word, I said, you're not going to understand part of the meaning of that, hopefully for a long time, so you better be careful how you throw these things around. But it's also...
0: I think it's more of where you do it, you know?
2: Right.
0: We always told our kids, like, look, people are listening, people are recording, you know, all that stuff. So just be careful. I don't, if they want to cuss in the house, if they're watching a game and something happens, they're like, God, you know, start freaking out over something. I personally don't care. I don't. I mean, now, you know, my kids are old, so it doesn't matter. They're 20 and 17.
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15: A better life with Dr. Sanjay Gupta.
16: People have started using AI for all sorts of things, but I cannot think of an area where the stakes are higher than your health. First of all, I'll tell you this. I know doctors who have cracked some seemingly impossible cases with the help of AI, so it can be a powerful tool. But AI can also hallucinate, provide bad advice, and be just as confident when it does that. If you do decide to plug any personal medical information into one of these chatbots, you should know that while the companies that created them have robust privacy protections in place, they are not bound by HIPAA, like your healthcare provider is. Whatever the advice presented to you, take it with a degree of healthy skepticism. Always get a second opinion. And remember, if you ever experience concerning symptoms, skip the AI consult and head straight to the ER. I'm Dr. Sanjay Gupta, helping you live a better life.
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1: 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It's game three between the Rangers and the Astros at the Globe tonight. Jock Peterson set the fireworks as he hit a solo shot to give the Rangers the lead in the third.
2: Man, that ball smoked. Deep out to right, carrying toward the wall. It's gone! Peterson's fifth home run of the year. The homer to last night, does it again tonight. And he has the Rangers in front, 2-1.
1: Then Yordan Alvarez would tie it in the fourth with his own solo shot. The game is still tied 2-2 and going into the bottom of the fifth inning. Remember, Diamond Talk is on the ticket right after the game. And former Dallas star Logan Stankoven scored late in the first period as he helped add to the scoring frenzy in the final 3 minutes for the Hurricanes as they lead 3-0 over the Montreal Canadiens going into the first intermission. Carolina leads 2-1 in the East Finals of the Stanley Cup playoffs. That's your Ticket Ticker. 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
1: Welcome back, folks. It's The Ticket Top 10. I'm EA, and I'm glad you're joining me tonight as we replay some of the best moments of The Ticket's broadcast day. Coming up on the show, the sweet spot, go live rent-free. But first, the hard line, get inside that snake pit.
4: Dallas Morning News. I'm going to throw you back in the Wayback Machine because there's a name that's mentioned in here that I certainly remember as a kid, and I know I had his football card, but I don't really remember much about the name Cornell Green, the former Cowboy safety slash cornerback that I guess when he retired, he started 145 games at cornerback, led the team in interceptions 4 times, 5 Pro Bowls back when that meant something. He was really good. Mm-hmm. And the article is more about Cornell Green, the person, though, and why he deserves to be in the Cowboys' Ring of Honor, I guess is what Tim Kalishaw was writing about. And I'm going to read you this paragraph, and this is what threw me into a tizzy, a loop, if you will. And it says that on January 1st, 1957, along with split-in Frank Clark, Green was one of the first black players to compete in the Orange Bowl, the New Year's Day Classic. And so you were literally at the time integrating these bowl games that had never seen a black player before. He says, that's the same day Syracuse's Jim Brown was starring here in the Cotton Bowl against TCU. How schools like the University of Texas would not permit black athletes on their team for more than a decade after this remains a shameful piece of local history. Which I think most people know that the last team to be all white and win a national championship was Texas. And that was in 69, maybe?
5: I believe it was 69, yes.
4: Yeah, that was like the big shootout and all that. And we were like, well, they beat all the teams that had black players. Well, no, they played in the Southwest Conference and there were maybe 2 or 3 black guys. SMU had Jerry Levias, I think, and it was just a bunch of white dudes. Like, that's it. That's why
6: a bunch of country strong white dudes.
4: Right. That's why. That's for another conversation. But that got me thinking of, okay, if that happened, if Texas didn't integrate until 1970, who were the last teams to integrate?
5: In college football?
4: In college football.
5: Okay.
4: Just in college football. And you probably can guess. If you don't guess it right off the bat, you can guess in probably third or fourth try pretty easily.
5: My initial guess is BYU.
4: No. You need to think more Southern.
5: Yeah, for some reason I had it in my head, though, that they were fielding a white team, which is probably a very hurtful thing to say, but...
6: Ole Miss?
4: Yeah, so it's kind of a tie between Georgia, Ole Miss, LSU, and Alabama.
5: A tie?
4: They all kind of did it around 1972.
5: You go first?
4: Pretty much. And as you can imagine, back in the day, I mean, to me, this is what, like, freaks me out. Is that this was going on when we were alive. Now, barely.
5: Yeah, speak for yourself, buddy.
4: But it was going on, like, right when we were tiny kids. And we probably, if we could have heard our grandparents watching college football when they're like, what is going on my TV? Right? Just freaking out because there's one black guy on the Alabama roster. Go ahead.
5: I just find that so odd that you would watch pro football and see how many of the prominent professional players are black and then go to your university that same weekend and the idea of an all-white roster would be completely normalized to you.
4: I know.
5: And that, so, I just that doesn't compute
4: at all. Like, how many MVPs did Jim Brown win up to this point? Like
5: he was
4: already retired. He was retired. Jim Brown's retired before Alabama, LSU, Ole Miss, and Georgia allowed a black player to play for him.
5: That's really hard to believe,
4: dude. It's unbelievable. So I'm like, all right. Well, what happened? Which team was it that made this happen? Because I guarantee you, it was the Spider-Man meme of like. I ain't doing it. You doing it? Hell no, I ain't doing it. You doing it? No! Well, there was a moment, and I never heard about this before. And the moment was Bear Bryant, who could see the future, and the future was not white guys. All white. And Bear Bryant was on a golfing trip with John McKay, who was the USC head coach.
5: A breakthrough in race relations happened on a golf trip, you say?
4: Right. And it's in the off season, and John McKay is talking to him about his team. And at the time, John McKay had 18 black players. OJ had won the Heisman 5 years ago. OJ. And if you've seen college highlights of OJ Simpson, it's unbelievable how great he was, obviously. Well, the Alabama Civil War bros, remember this is 1970, and so these are grandkids of people that fought in the Civil War. Hell, kids are still alive at that point who fought in the Civil War, and they think one way and one way only. Well, Bear Bryant's like, we're getting ready to get our asses kicked year after year after year, and it's never going to end. And I think for like 2 or 3 years in a row, Bama was like 5-6 and 6-5. But guess what? All white. This is just what we do. And so he asked John McKay if USC would come to Alabama to play in Tuscaloosa to open the 1970 season or 71 season. And they broker a deal. And apparently this was the Bear Bryant, like, I need to show everyone. Everyone needs to see this. And so this is the opening here of this cut. I went back and I started reading all about this game.
5: Okay.
4: And then there was a piece that ESPN had done that I found.
5: All right.
4: On this particular game that Jeremy Schapp did. And they open with the George Wallace line that is now infamous. He was the governor of Alabama, and this was only 7 years prior.
7: And I say segregation now, segregation tomorrow, and segregation forever.
8: This was Alabama in the 1960s. As the 1970s dawned, Alabama was still in the throes of the struggle for civil rights, and Bear Bryant's Crimson Tide was still all white. Then, Bryant asked his good friend John McKay of USC if he'd bring his Trojans to Birmingham to open the 1970 season. By 1970, USC had 18 black players on the varsity roster.
4: So, Alabama had none. And they barely had any black students, and that was what George Wallace was freaking out about, was allowing black students. And so the Alabama way of thinking at the time was, all right, we're fine. Like, we're not doing bad. And so, as this cut explains, this is where, this was the way of Alabama thinking prior to this game.
9: Question was, if we can win without them, right? That's where some in the Alabama fan base were. Look, we're really good without that. So why do we want to do that?
8: Many have theorized that Bear Bryant had one singular motivation for scheduling USC: to demonstrate for Alabama's fans why the time for change had arrived.
4: Okay, so imagine having the balls. This is he never admitted this, by the way. This is all just speculation on why Bear Bryant would invite a team to his home turf to watch them get slaughtered.
1: The one snake I'm not afraid of, Corby Davidson. The Hardline is the best thing from 3 to 7 p.m. right here on The Ticket. I'm EA, and coming up next here on The Ticket Top 10, Rent Free with the Sweet Spot. 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
22: We've talked a lot about measles over the past year, but mumps has largely flown under the radar, even though it's been making a bit of a comeback as well. That's because fewer people are getting the MMR vaccine, which stands for measles, mumps, and rubella. The vaccine's been around for decades. It is effective. It is safe. What makes mumps outbreaks difficult to contain is that symptoms usually don't appear for 2 to 3 weeks after someone's been exposed. And that can make it hard to pin down where that exposure took place. And someone who is infected can transmit the virus to someone else before they are symptomatic. If you get sick, which could manifest like a run-of-the-mill respiratory virus or the telltale swelling of your cheeks and jaw, all you can really do at that point is to treat the symptoms and also isolate yourself so you don't infect anyone else. I'm Dr. Sanjay Gupta, helping you live a better life.
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4: 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My name is EA Azad. Coming up here, the snake goes in on Wemby. 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
6: 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And we start with P1 Mark. He says, good, strong, sweet spot. Last week, my wife and I went to see Top Gun Maverick for its IMAX re-release. I wasn't aware that they had a re-release, but that's a great movie to go see on the big screen. During an early scene, a dramatic reunion occurs in a bar between Tom Cruise and his old flame, played by Jennifer Connelly. It was in the surround sound IMAX quality audio that I noticed playing quietly in the background the distinct rhythm of Let's Dance by David Bowie. I then began to annoy my wife during a somewhat emotional scene because I started muttering the lyrics to Let's Bunt under my breath, of course made
7: great
6: famous by DJ. If you want to go ahead and roll that out, yeah. We all love this one. And I love that The Ticket has ruined this song because this is not even close to my favorite David Bowie song. Like when
7: it's
6: this,
7: a fun song,
6: when this
7: though.
6: Is on the radio, I don't know if I'm going to stick with it, but now I have a new appreciation for it because of one DJ Ringenberg.
7: I feel like I hear it more now since Let's Bunt dropped a year and a half ago. Like, it'll just be on at the grocery store or at a dive bar, and this will come on at midnight, and you just start singing Let's Bunt.
6: Yeah. And, of course, last year at Summer Chill, DJ did this, and I'm curious to see what sort of a new Bowie rendition we could have this year at Summer. We're calling it Summer Chill or Summer Bash. It is the watching party.
7: Yes. Same day
6: Team
7: as
6: USA
7: the
6: round tables.
7: Summer Chill. Summer Soccer Chill. Party 26.
6: All right.
7: That's what the website
6: Sidecar
7: says.
6: Sidecar Social.
7: Yep.
6: It's all free, so join
8: the
6: us.
8: Coach says to bunt,
6: and then Mark then adds, to add insult to injury, the next song playing in the bar was Bang a Gong by T-Rex. Then I began to mutter the lyrics to the T.C. Fleming classic Bang a Gonk. My wife, who is thoroughly unamused by regonked versions of music, hissed at me to shut up. I went into silence gladly, satisfied that Top Gun Maverick reaffirms its good taste in music. Queef, P1 Mark. And I don't necessarily remember the TC song, but I definitely know T-Rex's Bang a Gong.
7: Yeah, this was in the regonk heyday when it was just, you know, there was the website, there was the crossword puzzle,
6: there
7: and this
6: was pending litigation for the
7: yeah.
6: website.
7: Some countersuits. So this was our production guy, JJ, made... I think he made about half a dozen songs. We might have to pull them all, find them all sometime. But this was one of the ones. It was a little bit of a deeper cut, but I would play these from time to time as returns from noon to three.
9: The whole

0: So
1: and it's so funny how the fall of 2014, I mean, it was like Lynn's sanity with Regonk. Yeah. It was just every single show was laughing at it. They did their own songs. I played the drop all the time. I probably had something to do with it. Kid said it at halftime of a Clippers game that he performed at. It was everywhere.
0: Well, and R.I.P.
1: Beatlemania.
0: R.I.P. to the Ticker Tees, which is where Regonk came from.
1: We need to bring those back. We got so many good e-breaks from Ticker Teases.
0: It was fertile ground for the e-break.
1: Lando really missed out on the tees.
2: I did not.
3: The Lakers make the call. See? All that and next on the Ticket Ticker.
1: And that's Alexi how the
0: ticker.
1: And if it wasn't for the tees, maybe Alexi's ticker is just flawless.
0: We literally
1: it started
0: named,
1: with the tees.
0: We literally named a CD called All That and Next.
1: Yes, because of a ticker tease.
0: So
1: imagine
0: great.
1: What we've missed out on.
0: I know. All right, this is from the e-break caller, e-break man. He decided to email in. He says, the Jim Rome commercial airing with him calling the NCAA "you pigs" in that voice is hilarious to me. And not only do I fight through the commercial to say it with him at the end like it's some kind of banger on the radio, I say while putting the meat on a sandwich, also, not sure I can listen to NCAA playoff talk anymore without pigs in my head. That's all, folks. E-break, man.
4: Stop jerking with the best event in all of sports, you pigs.
1: Yes.
0: And I guess Romy has a...
4: you pigs.
0: He also goes to the lava pigs well. He calls the people that want to email or call in and bitch lava pigs.
1: Okay, so that's something he goes to often.
2: That was also interesting. They make a promo about his show, his sports show, and the entire promo is him dissing his listeners,
0: bagging on his P1.
1: You listeners are so it's like EA.
2: It's like EA made a promo.
1: Stupid fans.
0: That's why we're
1: pigs.
0: Here.
1: You need to start using pigs more.
0: Well, thanks, E-Break Man. I look forward
4: you
0: to Friday morning.
4: Pigs.
1: He is not a pig, E-Break Man. No. Not a pig. Not a lava pig either.
0: Also, a relative of Bloody Murder Girl.
1: Okay,
0: I found that out at Jub Jam last year.
1: Interesting.
0: And Jub Jam is coming up Friday night. This is from P1 Hunter Dale, who is a frequent at ticket events. He says, I listen to the Unticket a lot, but I just recently discovered the fake Brad Sham. It was such greatness with Gordo doing a perfect voice reciting Alanis Morissette lyrics. And the fake Brad is one of my favorite, offshoot characters of all time. In fact, so much so, I'll actually sing lyrics to a song my wife will enjoy in Brad Sham voice just to defeat her a little bit. And do we have anything in there that is fake Brad?
5: I'm broke, but I'm happy. I'm poor, but I'm kind. I'm short, but I'm healthy. Yeah. I'm high, but I'm grounded. I'm sane, but I'm overwhelmed. I'm lost, but I'm hopeful, baby. And what it all comes down to is that everything's going to be fine, fine, fine.
0: So that's actually the real Brad Sham doing lyrics to Alanis because Gordo, for I want to say years before that was laid down, would do fake Brad doing Alanis.
1: Yeah, we need to hear some fake Brad. Do we have any fake Brad?
6: Your stare was holding.
1: There you go.
6: Ripped jeans, skin was showing.
7: Oh, no.
6: Hot night, wind was blowing. Where you think you going, baby? Hey, I just met you, and this is crazy, but here's my number, so call me maybe.
1: So good. We needed to hear both of those, too, because it's the same thing.
2: Can but you guys get back to football, please?
0: It's amazing that Brad Sham was such a good sport that not only did he do an Alanis song when we asked him to just read the lyrics, he also did Baby Got Back. And that's one of my favorite, mixed anything dumb songs we play here on the stage.
1: My big butts cannot lie.
0: And finally, Armin, this is from P1MR. He says, one, rent-free. Why is this show only 2 hours? Seriously, just my bros on the radio should be noon to three. Lunch with the sweet spot is what people want. Keep up the good work, gents. Well, that's nice of you to say, Mark. thank
7: I think
0: you.
7: The invasion is doing great from
0: yeah.
7: the extra hour that they
0: I'm,
7: got.
0: I'm good with a 2 hour
7: Yeah,
0: show.
7: 2 hours is
0: it's
7: nice.
0: A sweet spot.
8: Yeah.
9: You know what lives rent-free in my head? Scarlett Johansson. The sweet spot from 1 to 3 p.m. Up next here on the Ticket Top 10, the Hardline has Corby call out Wemby for his performance in Game 5.
8: So Wemby has the first game was his opus. It was one of those games that'll be talked about for a long, long time. You know, his first conference finals game in which he just goes off and he hits, you know, a miracle three-pointer from 30 feet to tie things up. And it was just one of those games where, and then in the second overtime, he completely took over and was unstoppable. And things have subsided. He hasn't looked like the biggest world beater of all time, but it's there in the DNA, obviously. And I heard Craig talking about this, I think it was yesterday, saying that he thinks already Wemby is the best defensive player to ever play in the NBA.
10: Jeez.
8: I mean, it's...
10: Did he really say that?
8: He did. The argument can be made. And again, it's not so much that his defensive prowess, his skills and all... He's just 7'5" with a wingspan that nobody's ever seen before. And I give him credit for being incredibly athletic at that size because we've never seen it before, obviously. But just being, having 10-foot wingspan at 7'5", you're going to be a good defender, right?
9: Yeah.
8: But someone please explain to me, and this is where it gets weird with Wemby, because I am on record. I think Wemby wins 5 MVPs. And I don't even think it's an issue. Like, I think he walks into winning MVPs. Again, if he can stay healthy, keep that lower body safe and sound. And I just don't see how he doesn't.
11: He needs to fall to the floor like SGA after every shot to protect his legs.
8: Nothing is more uncomfortable than seeing him fall, though, right?
10: I feel like you're not allowed to say 5 MVPs is the floor when you have the unknown aspect that everyone has sort of talked about since the first time they saw him, like, which is, can his body last 10 years in this league?
8: I know.
10: Like, that's such a massive unknown that to suggest really what Junior suggested or what you suggested, I just feel like, guys, we can't get out over our skis when a guy has played, I think, a total of 15 playoff games in his entire career so far. Like,
8: played nothing. Like he's a baby.
10: Like, the greatest defender in NBA history has got to be Bill Russell. It's just got to be. And right after that, it's Hakeem Olajuwon, I would think. And you know, again, I'm not suggesting Bill Russell would be as dominant in today's game, but I do think Olajuwon would do okay. And I assume Bill Russell would. I don't know, but just can't at age 22. I don't think you can vault him over each of those. You can say he has better tools.
8: Yeah, and I think that even if he's not winning 5 MVPs, he's going to...
10: Wasn't Tim Duncan, like, on the all-defensive team 15 years?
8: Mm-hmm. And he's going to end up winning, though, how many defensive MVPs?
10: If the train stays on the track, countless.
8: Yeah. I mean, it's...
10: But that's...
8: It's un...
10: That's everything about a guy who is that big and that odd of a body.
8: Yeah.
10: And I remember this in my own little world with Giannis, which is probably Bob Bingo, but at age 20, you're so excited that he's so talented and seemingly so singular, but then you just start stressing every time he's in a collision for the next 5 to 10 years, is this the one that's going to rob him of his ceiling? And even 20-year-old Giannis looks multiple times more durable than Wemby. Now, maybe Wemby is this athletic freak of science that we've never seen before, which is great, but I just don't think it's a given.
8: I can't figure out for the life of me, as I'm being incredibly effusive with praise.
11: Is this your essay now?
8: Yes, you can sign your radio, or I'm signing your radio right now.
11: Right now, okay.
8: Yes, as you're driving, I want you to think about my hand reaching through the air conditioning vent, gently caressing your thigh to let you know that I'm there.
11: Fishing a pen out of the center console.
10: Out of the ashtray.
8: Frantically, like, trying to throw the Altoids on the ground and all that. And then I gently sign your radio. And then I grab your lover in the passenger seat. I just kind of do stuff.
10: Hmm.
8: So
11: blast a little bit.
10: Do you sign the snake?
12: Can I opt out of this? Why am I just letting this happen?
11: Yeah. And then before you recoil your hand back into the AC vent, you do a little snail trail underline under your signature.
8: So how can a guy who is that tall and has that wingspan and is that athletic walk away from any game, much less the most important game of his earthly existence, and we'll call that last night, and walk away with a rebound total of 6, and walk away from shooting at a percentage that you should be able to shoot 80% from the field at all times, just basically based on your height? Look, I'm giving him the defensive player of the year and the greatest thing we've seen defensively, but these lapses in scoring and lapses in rebounding, like, I don't understand it.
11: He did miss a few bunnies.
8: Yeah, he did. He did.
11: That just rimmed out.
8: And I know he's such a baby. I completely understand that, but I've also seen him play a ton this year, including that first game against the Mavericks where it's like, oh my God, what am I watching here? But if you get you're a great defensive player because you're tall and you're super athletic and you're going to be this way for 20 years type thing, can't you play the other angle of it when he completely disappears from rebounding? That's what, like,
11: in the biggest game of his career to date.
8: Yes, and the guy that's guarding you at all times, and Isaiah Hartenstein, is manhandling you.
10: Yeah.
8: And he
10: Those
8: is.
10: Those two things are related.
8: Well, yeah.
11: And Hartenstein went for 12 and 15.
8: Hartenstein, if you did not know, if you had no idea about either player and you tuned in last night, you'd be like, that guy is that, he's the better player. Which makes no sense. I love the Isaiah Hartenstein push shot, though. Isn't that
10: That's crazy.
8: A throwback?
10: I've never seen a dude that big with that good a teardrop.
8: I know, it's so great. But it is so weird. And again, it goes back to the whole Wemby thing of nothing looks right. Nothing to me.
10: Well, this...
8: It all looks so weird and awkward. And then when you put him in the biggest stage like this and things look really off, when it looks off, it looks horrible.
10: I'd like to circle back to our conversation about an hour and a half ago about the marathon that these playoff runs are and these series are. And that's what's so great about playoff hockey and playoff basketball is it's 2 weeks of every other night. And it's like when you watch boxing and you hear the fighters kind of describe what used to be a 15-round heavyweight fight, is that you're putting deposits down in the early rounds that you won't reap dividends until the late rounds. But those body blows that look like they do no damage, they add up, and they add up, and they add up. And I go back to games 1 and 2 when Wemby looks like the greatest player in the universe, but Hartenstein is...
8: They didn't put Hartenstein on him until game 2.
10: That's when it really turned. Yes. Is, are you guys just going to let him, like, hug Wemby and just sort of put him in these sort of body holds that are exhausting?
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26: A Better Life with Dr. Sanjay Gupta.
27: People have started using AI for all sorts of things, but I cannot think of an area where the stakes are higher than your health. First of all, I'll tell you this. I know doctors who have cracked some seemingly impossible cases with the help of AI, so it can be a powerful tool. But AI can also hallucinate, provide bad advice, and be just as confident when it does that. If you do decide to plug any personal medical information into one of these chatbots, you should know that while the companies that created them have robust privacy protections in place, they are not bound by HIPAA, like your healthcare provider is. Whatever the advice presented to you, take it with a degree of healthy skepticism. Always get a second opinion. And remember, if you ever experience concerning symptoms, skip the AI consult and head straight to the ER. I'm Dr. Sanjay Gupta, helping you live a better life.
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10: 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It's game three between the Rangers and the Astros at the Globe tonight. Jock Peterson set off the fireworks as he hit a solo shot to give the Rangers the lead in the third.
29: And that ball smoked. Deep out to right. Carrying for the wall. It's gone! Peterson's fifth home run of the year. The homer to last night. Does it again tonight. And he has the Rangers in front 2-1.
10: That lead would not stay for long as Yordan Alvarez would tie it in the fourth with its own solo shot. The game is still tied 2-2 going into the bottom of the seventh. Ezekiel Duran has left the game due to an illness. And remember, Diamond Talk is on the ticket right after the game. And in the East Finals of the Stanley Cup playoffs, the Hurricanes went on a three-minute scoring frenzy at the end of the first period, including one for former Dallas star Logan Sankhoven, leading to a 3-0 lead over Montreal. It's still a 3-0 lead for the Hurricanes at the end of the second period. Carolina leads the series over Montreal 2-1. That's your Ticket Ticker. I'm EA on Sports Radio 96.7 and 1310. 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
10: Ticket Top 10, and I'm glad you got to listen to me, your host, E.A. Azad. And the final segment of our show brought to you by The Diamond Factory. The Musers talked to author Tim Brown on his new book about Nolan Ryan. Let's listen in.
31: There's a new book out about the great Nolan Ryan. It's called Nolan, The Singular Life of an American Original. It went on sale last week. It's getting great reviews. And the author joins us now on the Diamond Factory Ticket Hotline, Tim Brown. Hi, Tim. How are you?
32: Terrific. Good morning.
31: Appreciate the time. This is a fascinating subject. Nolan Ryan, he is a larger-than-life figure here in this state. We've had him on the show many, many times, and of course, Rangers fans are very familiar with him, Astros fans as well. You picked a You picked about the biggest sports figure in the state to write a book about, didn't you?
0: I did, and it was sort of intentional. You know, I was feeling a bit

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1: Longevity, a player who seemed to get better with age in a lot of ways, and then we're very familiar with the story here locally. I don't know what the right word is. I don't know if it saved a franchise, but certainly legitimized a franchise once he got here. And in 1989, it seemed like just everything changed for the Rangers once he signed with Texas.
2: Yeah, that's a great observation. There are old-time Rangers folks who swear to me that Nolan signing in 89 led obviously that was a franchise that was teetering on bankruptcy. It was playing in a really substandard ballpark. And what happened from there over 30-some years goes back to the signing of Nolan Ryan. You used a good word, legitimized a franchise, got a ballpark built, got competitive for the first time, right? That franchise had never been to the playoffs. Yeah. Nolan comes back around, is president of the team. They go to the World Series twice. About 10 years later, win a World Series. There are people who think that none of that happens if Nolan Ryan doesn't arrive in 1989 and give people a reason to go to the ballpark, give people a reason to believe in the franchise. And it all started there.
3: As you interviewed Nolan about this book, how did you find him as he looked back on his career? How did he feel about his career, judge his career at this point in his life?
2: Yeah, I think that he probably would agree with all of us that, what he did when he was playing was unique. And now, by today's standards, with the passage of time, what he did is almost unfathomable. but I think it's exactly what he set out to do, right? It's that being raised up in a place like Alvin, coming to respect the folks in that town who were farmers or cattlemen or oilmen, and how hard they worked. And you go to church on Sundays, you treat elders with respect. You work hard for what you have. And I really think his career was this working man's career. It really reflected who his dad was, who the people of that community were. I spent 3 weeks in Alvin, and I really came to believe that what Alvin was then, when Nolan Ryan was growing up in the late 40s, 50s, into the 60s, is what Nolan is, was who Nolan was when we got to know him as a young pitcher, and who he remains today.
1: Yeah, all that you mentioned made him so much larger than life. And then it's like you couldn't have put a script in it any better. The no-hitters while he was here, the Robin Ventura incident, which, all the great moments the Rangers have had through the years, that still probably is a top five moment for most Ranger fans.
2: Yeah, I love that last act for him. And I think we all did, even in the moment, but looking back on it, that's where his 5,000th strikeout, his 300th win, his sixth and seventh no hitters, the Robin Ventura sort of send off. Remember, that only happened a couple months before he retired. And I don't know. It was just something. I think it told middle-aged men across the entire country that you're not done yet, that you've got plenty left in you. This guy can do what he's doing. Then so can you. Buck up, buddy. Let's go.
3: This is Tim Brown with us here on The Ticket, the author of the new book, Nolan, The Singular Life of an American Original. Yeah, that Ventura moment. I wonder how Nolan thinks about that, how he viewed it. Robin Ventura, I think, probably still regrets charging the mound that day. It just became such a larger-than-life moment, and in many ways a signature moment for Nolan. What were his memories of that specific incident?
2: Yeah, well, if you recall, I didn't sort of realize, it's a long time ago, so when I went back, I learned that

0: the Rangers and the White Sox had been throwing at each other all summer. You know, this had been brewing, and I'll tell you how he felt about it. 19 years later, when Nolan was president of the Rangers, on opening day in 2012, Robin Ventura was going to manage the first game of his career. It was he was managing the White Sox, and it was in Arlington. And Nolan was, like I said, team president. And he turns to the longtime PR guy there, John Blake, in the hours before the game and says, "You know, John, I feel bad. You know, they're really, it's a full stadium, and they're going to boo Robin in his first game as manager." And John turned and looked sort of incredulously at Nolan and said, "Oh, Nolan, they've been booing him here for years. It's not going to be any different for him." And Nolan said, "You know, I still feel bad about it." So he went downstairs, he knocked on the manager's door, and Robin came out, and they had a conversation, and they shook hands, and Nolan wished him luck. And Robin expressed his admiration for the work Nolan had done as president of the Rangers. And there was closure. You know, what's amusing is you go down to Texas now, and, like, there is not a sports bar, and I've been in most of them, where there is not a picture hanging on the wall of Robin Ventura in the crook of Nolan's elbow, just wearing it. And it's signed by Nolan. And I'm amused because Nolan, even today, says, "You know, I don't know how that thing got a life of its own." I'm like, maybe it was all the photos you signed.
1: Right.
0: That might have something to do with it. But, you know, I think it was sort of a classic moment. I do feel bad. I wrote that chapter with some empathy toward Robin Ventura, because what a wonderful player, an elegant player, a really good dude who instead has to answer for this. Like, this is the first thing people think about instead of what an amazing career he had, what a good ball player he was.
2: All right, well, since we're talking baseball, I'll throw a curveball. Did you approach the subject of snow monkeys with Nolan Ryan?
0: No, but you know what? You were like the third person to ask me that. And I know at some point I went back to look at what it was, but I completely forget what the snow monkeys were. But I do love it. There was something about snow monkeys in Texas.
2: Yeah, and there was a news article on it, and it happened to come out like the day before we were part of some sort of appearance with Nolan Ryan, and we kind of ran out of things to say. And I brought up, I saw in the morning news that you're battling snow monkeys in South Texas. And he went on about a 30-minute lecture on snow monkeys and how they got here and what he was doing to try to eradicate the problem. And
1: he was working for the Texas.
2: It became a private joke, so much so that the Rangers actually had snow monkey night years back, and they gave out snow monkeys to the first 5,000 fans at the park.
0: I love it. That's the best. You know, I think Nolan's got a great sense of humor. He likes to laugh at himself. A lot of the stories he tells, you know, he's sort of at the end, the butt of the joke, which I think shows a real cool humanity. And that's what I was really searching for in this book. You know, anybody can go to his baseball reference page and go, "Wow, that was quite a career." But what I was searching for was, man, what made the man?
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17: A Better Life with Dr. Sanjay Gupta.
18: Breast cancer is the most common cancer among women in the world. And according to a new study out of the University of Washington School of Medicine, an estimated 3.5 million cases a year are expected by 2050. Now, the good news is we've gotten so much better at screening, earlier detection, and cutting-edge treatments in many countries, including here in the United States. But even here in America, Black women have a death rate from breast cancer that is 40% higher than white women, a disparity that exists despite our world-class treatment infrastructure. So what can you do to lower your risk? Eat less red meat? Try your best to manage your blood sugar and your weight? Exercise is really important. Cut back on drinking, quit smoking. And remember this, you should start getting mammograms. At what age? 40. That's when you should start. I'm Dr. Sanjay Gupta, helping you live a better life.
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1: I can only think of one person who tried to get me fired.
0: Okay. Are they still here?
2: Multiple yes. times.
0: Were they working? Could they have worked in that 24 hours?
1: They could have.
0: Okay. Put them on top of your enemies list.
1: They do like to eat.
0: Okay. Well, I think everybody likes to eat.
1: Yeah.
0: All right. Put them on
1: top. Why don't I fast sometimes?
0: Oh, that's true. That's true. Put that name on the list, and I'll see if that matches the name of my lead investigator.
1: Okay.
0: All right. Very good.
2: Ooh, this is deep.
0: 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TikTok Clarice. Young Catherine is waiting. TikTok, TikTok, TikTok, TikTok. Coming up next, got the play of the day coming your way. A very special play of the day that could have us on the cusp of breaking one of the biggest records in all of sports. Plus, with Game 6 of the Western Conference Finals tomorrow night, I will tell you who I would absolutely rather play in the finals if I'm the Knicks. And I'm not going to sit here and say whoever. No, no, there is absolutely one team I would much rather play. We'll break down why next right here. Jason and Mike, Fox Sports Radio.
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5: This is the show that has two pros and a cup of joe.
21: Who is Joe?
5: LeVar Arrington, Brady Quinn, and Jonas Knox.
0: The tale of Brendan Sorsby.
23: The gambler.
0: His request to be reinstated for the 2026 season has been denied, which begs the question, why the F would he think there would be a different response from the NCAA based on the evidence that we have?
23: Yeah, I mean, look, I don't know that anyone expected him to get his eligibility back with what they had presented to the NCAA. This goes to court. A court of law is going to determine whether or not he should be able to go back and play this upcoming season for the Texas Tech Raiders. I don't foresee it happening. I know each and every case is different, but this one seems, even with him coming out of a rehab stint, I believe he was in there for, 30 days, 35 days?
0: Yeah.
23: He was in a gambling addiction center. So it's good to see him getting the help that he needs and helping to remedy some of the issues he's got. But it doesn't change what you did wrong. And I'm just, again, I feel like it's pretty clear cut based on the evidence they're going to have against him. And I'm not sure it's going to change just because he's gone through this, you know, rehab stint.
24: How can you be in a situation, your quarterback, it's the position of the sport. You're in great position. You had already placed yourself in a current situation where you were making great dividends off of what your talent presented. You're a year away from being in what's...
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9: The Dicky Trifecta.
8: Question number one. Give me a look. Sam, we got a little ding for every question.
9: Question one.
8: Based on, not to get political, but based on what happened when Mayor Mondami visited the Mets, and remember, that was when it all went south?
9: Yeah.
8: And they said he's been
9: bailed
8: out.
9: Keep that guy away from the Knicks.
8: Are there people in New York like, keep him away from the Garden?
9: You know what? I feel like he has to stay far away.
8: Just, all right, point number two of the trifecta.
9: Number two.
8: Who do you think blew it more with a chance they took? The Mavs by really trying to go after Kyrie and letting Brunson go.
9: Totally. But Brunson wasn't that guy.
8: Or, wait.
9: He was all potential, but he became this guy in New York. Not a lot of people could say they became that guy. So, yeah, they blew it, dude, in retrospect.
8: But you didn't listen to part two. How are you supposed to answer a question if you don't listen to it?
9: Oh, man. I'm sorry, Dad.
8: To your room, Ben. To your room.
10: You do believe me, don't you, Dad?
8: That's my best Alan Thicke. Remember Alan Growing Pains? Ben, to your room.
9: That's a good one.
8: Your room,
9: Ben. It's a good one.
8: The Mavs banking on Kyrie
9: weak
8: more than Brunson and going in that direction. Or as much as the late Jerry West liked SGA, letting him go to make the Paul George thing happen. Which franchise regrets it more? That's question two. And the trifecta number three. This is the best one of all, I think.
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14: So James Harden, my favorite punching bag on the Cleveland basketball team, James Harden at it again. And another sinker. By all accounts, by any measurement, James Harden was bad. 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And Cleveland losing by 37 points. 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
14: 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Play it again. King Cobra. James Harden.
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20: Hurricanes are 3 minutes away from going up 3-1 in the Eastern Conference Finals in the NHL. We'll have more on this coming up. But it is clear after today what is coming in college football. Everybody's worried about, do we have a 12-team playoff, a 16-team playoff, 24-team playoff. The ACC wants 24 teams. Of course, they want more than one team in. Well, we don't think we should have 24. We like 16. We like 12. All of the different commissioners are all over the place. But two stories today tell you not to even worry about that. First of all, you had Georgia head coach Kirby Smart, who weighed in on the playoff situation and said that if there's no deal for the college football playoff, the SEC could leave it. They could leave the NCAA and leave and go do their own thing. You also had SEC Commissioner Greg Sankey say today that the SEC is still the best conference in football, despite the fact the Big Ten's won the past three national titles. He said the metrics to compare the Big Ten and the SEC are, quote, a pretty narrow band, and the SEC, quote, still stands alone. What does this mean? This means that what we are going to get is that sometime in the next year or two.
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0: It is 9:51 here on The Ticket. This is Diamond Talk. He's David Mino. I'm Sean Bass. And that was another Texas Rangers baseball game. This time they lose to the in-state rival Houston Astros by a score of 4-3, dropping to 25-30, back to five games under 500, and just 2-4 in this Silver Boot Series in 2026. 27,073 saw Jacob DeGrom get a no decision, still has yet to get his 100th career win. He goes six innings, giving up two runs tonight. And this offense, David, made Mike Burrows look really good as he went seven.
1: Yeah, a lot of not good tonight. A starting pitcher for the Astros, Mike Burrows, and we talked about this on the Sweet Spot. We talked about it for two Diamond Talks that the Astros do not have a good starting rotation other than Spencer Arrigetti, who you're seeing tomorrow.
0: Yeah.
1: You're seeing the Spaghetti Man tomorrow, and that's going to be difficult. We'll talk about that tomorrow, maybe later in the show. But Mike Burrows, who has an ERA close to six this season, you get a run in the first inning, which is nice, but also you left runners on first and third in that inning.
0: Yep.
1: And
0: with one out.
1: With one out, yeah. You had runners on base, and you do have DeGrom. You felt good about him, and DeGrom had a nice evening. But you still felt like you wanted more in that first inning to put up that crooked number.
0: Yeah, it was a far cry from last night's eight-run first inning. But, yeah, they should have done better. Jake Berger flies out, then Evan Carter, who had a tough night outside of a walk. Three strikeouts for him, his first of three strikeouts tonight. We can talk about the Rangers center fielder a little bit later if we want, but just a frustrating night for this offense yet again, and they have yet to really expose a bad bullpen for Houston because they're not doing enough against these starting pitchers. Last night, I mean, Jason Alexander gave up eight runs in the first inning. He was still very efficient the rest of the way and went six. And tonight, Burrows, who you said had an ERA near six, went seven innings tonight. Mm. And yes, Jock Peterson had a two-home run night. It was great to see him go deep there in the third inning to make it a 2-1 ball game. But Yordan Alvarez was also a problem as he promptly puts Houston back into a 2-2 tie by hitting a 422-foot slider out of the ballpark. And that's the first slider, I believe, that DeGrom's given up a home run on at home this season. And, yeah, just a rough night because this offense is still really, really bad. And it's great to have Josh Jung back and healthy, but Jake Berger killed him tonight at times, 0-for-4. Mm-hmm. Evan Carter had a tough night. Zeke Duran had to leave the game midway through due to, I'm guessing, illness is what they're saying. It's nothing physical, which is great. But then you had Justin Foscue in there who, I believe, rounded out a couple of times tonight. Danny Jansen out of the 8-hole struck out twice, and I think this team struck out a total of 10 times tonight, and you know it's great to see Jock Peterson sort of be the player they signed him to be this season. He's getting on base, he's starting to hit for power, but most people have such a negative opinion about him already because of last year, and I do understand that from a fan standpoint. It's just an incomplete offense, and I kind of want to focus on Skip if we can.
1: Sure.
0: Because I thought Skip did not do a great job managing this club. I understand it's hard to press buttons, especially when you have an offense that can't support a Jacob DeGrom out there. But tonight when Houston, eighth inning, Tyler Alexander goes 3-0 on Yordan Alvarez, who already homered and singled against you tonight. Just put him on.
1: Yeah.
0: I understand that Tyler Alexander was throwing him a sweeper on 3-0, trying to give him nothing, sort of the intentional walk, but just put him on. Instead, the 3-0 pitch, and we even talked about it before it happened. I go, would you give him a green light? We're like, oh, yeah.
1: Yeah, of course.
0: If there's anything close to the middle of the plate, Yordan Alvarez can punish it, and he did. He hit it 448 feet on 3-0 to put the Astros up 3-2. And it's a lead that they would not relinquish. And then later in the inning, Tyler Alexander walks Christian Walker. Taylor Trammell tries to sacrifice him over with a bunt. And once again, a pitcher can't field a bunt properly, and he throws it into the runner, basically, and down the right field line. Christian Walker easily scores from first, and it's 4-2. And at that point, I thought, there is no way this offense is going to come back and tie this game. And they didn't.
1: Mm-hmm.
0: I mean, it was great to see Peterson hit the home run in the eighth inning, but
1: that was more than I expected.
0: But if you just put on Yordan Alvarez there, even if you give up a run in the inning, it's still better than giving up two. You know what I mean?
1: Yeah.
0: Like they scored a run and then they got to re-rack with Christian Walker up there. And just, you know, maybe you pitch Walker differently. Maybe he rolls over on something because he's been kind of in a funk this series. Mm-hmm. I just think that was a poor decision by Skip Schumacher.
1: Yeah, and especially at 3-0, just put him on. And if you're picking your poison there, Alvarez and Walker, they're both really good power hitters. Just based off of the sample size of this series, I would rather take my chances with Christian Walker with a runner on first base. And when Tyler Alexander came in, like they're going lefty-lefty against Alvarez, which doesn't really matter, and Alvarez is a good bad ball hitter also. Like, you could tell Tyler Alexander's like, all right, don't catch the middle of the plate, because he starts out inside. It almost looks like a intentional walk at first because he's missing the zone, and you're not going to be mad if Alvarez walks to first base.
0: And you know what Alvarez is not going to do? Steal second.
1: Yeah.
0: He's not fast, so you don't have to worry. Heck, there could be a double hit, and he still might not score depending on where the ball is. It's just, that's a moment in time where I'm thinking, why are you even like attempting to pitch to him right now? And just a frustrating moment. And then just to have poor defense once again creep up and be part of the equation. It just sucks, man. This is not a good baseball team. And, you know, last night was a nice little distraction after the no-hitter Monday. But you have lost 4 out of 6 to this Houston Astros team. Mm-hmm. This Astros team that doesn't have good pitching. You've made two very pedestrian to bad starting pitchers actually look good the last two nights. The starters the last two nights have combined for 13 innings. And if you take away the 8-run first inning last night, they've given up 3 runs.
1: Yeah. I'm still more upset at the bats and the things on defense. Yes, that was a bad 8th inning. The decision to pitch to Alvarez there to get his second homer of the night. The error by Alexander. And also you had nobody backing up first base on there, so it lets Walker, or it was Trammell, get to third, and Christian Walker scores.
0: I mean, that's the right fielder, though.
1: Yeah.
0: I mean,
1: he's got to get there. Yeah.
0: Pretty far to get
1: for
0: there.
1: Sure.
0: Yeah, that's rough.
1: But just having Mike Burrows go 7 innings on this one, and in these 3 games, you haven't taxed their bullpen at all.
0: Which, like, by the way, terrible bullpen.
1: Yes.
0: The worst bullpen ERA in the American League, and you have yet to make their starter, you know, work hard. Even last night, I mean, I was telling you before the game, I saw this in the game notes. This was wild. So last night, 17 combined runs were scored. So, like, 17 runs, 2 hours, 25 minutes. That's only the third time in Rangers history where they were in a game with 17 or more runs and it lasted 225.
1: This has been the weirdest series that the Rangers have played in a really long time.
0: It really has.
1: And Houston doesn't really have a closer right now either. As we're trying to figure out, it's like, okay, Josh Hader's hurt, and they just have Eniel De Los Santos go out there for 1 2/3 innings to get 5 outs in a closing situation. And he was, like, the 9th inning was just non-competitive for the Rangers.
0: It was, and also, I think that Christian Vasquez is really good at challenging pitches because everything he challenged tonight worked out.
1: Was it 5 for 5 tonight?
0: I think either 4 for 4 behind the plate, and then he challenged one as a hitter that he missed. Like, he was up at the plate, and tapped his helmet.
1: I thought he was going to get it right there. That was very close.
0: Against Gavin Collier.
1: Yeah,
0: but yeah, just another bad night for the Rangers. Good on Jock Peterson, 21st career multi-home run game, but this offense gets a total of 6 hits, and after the 3 hits in the first, they had the solo homer by Jock there in the third, and then they go 3 straight innings doing nothing.
1: Again,
0: they had 1 walk and mixed in that middle third of the game, trying to count here real quick, 4 strikeouts and non-competitive at-bats.
1: Something worked last night with the approach early on, and Jock Peterson tonight, it was ambush on the first pitch of the game. He got a hit on the first pitch. I'm like, okay, I guess they're going to continue this. Try to get, you know, early on, especially if it's a fastball, just go get it early, because this team struggles with hitting fastballs, which is so bizarre because that's the easiest pitch to hit in baseball.
0: It felt like it was like a plan for the whole lineup tonight, because only 91 pitches in 7 innings for Mike Burrows. You like to see them be aggressive when it works, but when it doesn't work, you let a pedestrian pitcher go 7. Like, seriously, they could have run him back out there in the 8th inning if they really wanted.
1: Yeah, 91 pitches,
0: you know?
1: Especially if it's another 9-pitch inning and he's at 100 pitches through 8 innings.
0: Like, what was stressful for him?
1: The first inning, that was it.
0: Yeah, the first inning, yeah, he gave up the jock homer. He did give up a walk to Evan Carter, then Evan Carter's still second. But then, you know, Zeke.
1: That was with two strikes.
0: Zeke strikes out looking, and then Jansen strikes out. It's just, you know.
1: Jansen chased on a strike three, yeah, with a runner on second. So, yeah, I guess that was the two most stressful innings, when he gave up a run and then had left runners on first and third, and then had a runner on second base and was able to get two strikeouts. So
0: 1 for 6 with runners in scoring position.
1: Tonight. Not good.
0: Nope.
1: And just to go back to the theme, just not finding consistency with the bats. If you score 10 runs in one inning, or 8 runs in an inning last night, score 10 runs in the game, I'm not going to ask for that every game, but just have some consistency through the lineup. And in the Astro, like, this was another game that was very winnable for the Rangers if the approach is better and if you can string hits together. You can give up 4 runs in a game and win a game 5-4 or 6-4.
0: And it wasn't the best Jacob deGrom we've seen. 6 innings, 2 runs, 4 hits, 1 walk, struck out 6. Did give up the home run there to Yordan Alvarez to start the 4th inning. I think maybe the most frustrated he probably was tonight is Taylor Trammell gets ahead 2-0 and he laces a fastball down the right field line.

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1: It's frustrating. And then you take, you know, the 2-1 lead on Jock's first homer of the night, and then Yordan crushes a slider that just catches too much of the plate, and once again, you fail to have the shutdown inning. So if there was a big problem for DeGrom tonight, that was it, just not being able to answer in that moment. But otherwise, he was fine. He wasn't his best, but
2: yeah,
1: that was a good start. It was a quality start.
2: Yeah, quality start. Only two earned runs. And like you said, just not being able to hang on to those leads. And when you give up a leadoff double in an inning, like, it's almost guaranteed that run is going to come around and score. And the Astros did a good job of manufacturing it,
1: yeah,
2: where they didn't get a hit the rest of the inning, but they were still able to. You know, when you're playing against a bad offense, it changes the way that you can approach. Like, okay, we can play for one run here in this inning because the other team's probably not going to have too much success.
1: Another bummer of a night. Rangers lose to the Astros 4-3. They try to at least split this four-game series as Spencer Arrighetti goes for the Astros tomorrow. He's 6-1 with a 1.32 ERA. He carried a no-hitter into the eighth inning against Texas the last time this club faced him. Nathan Eovaldi, who's been good, but he's been better than this, still 3.65 ERA. So if you need somebody to be a stopper and step up and be the leader of this rotation, it's pretty good to have Eovaldi in your back pocket.
2: Yeah, it's going to be you're going to have Yordan Alvarez in this lineup, who's turning into an all-time Ranger killer as of late. Like,
1: four home runs in two nights.
2: He's up to
1: Texas.
2: 20 on the season.
1: And you know what?
2: So he has a fifth of his home runs in the series.
1: If Houston was smart, maybe we can get into this later in the show, they should trade him because this team is going nowhere, and he is such a valuable asset. And it feels like Jim Crane is not going to just back up the money truck for a guy like that because that's not what he's want to do as an owner.
2: I would love him in Arlington. Yeah. That would be...
1: Well, he's proven he can hit here.
2: Oh my gosh, yes.
1: Everybody else, not too sure. All right, it's 10:05. This is Diamond Talk. Thanks so much for tuning in after a loss to the Astros, which is quite frustrating. Mm-hmm. Let's talk about the transaction the Rangers made earlier today as our good friend Andrew McCutchen was DFA'd. That's next here on The Ticket.
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4: A Better Life with Dr. Sanjay Gupta.
5: How often do you stop to wonder whether you should share something that's revealing, maybe even embarrassing, with a partner, a friend, or even your boss? In her new book called Revealing, The Underrated Power of Oversharing, behavioral scientist Leslie John says doing just that can help you deepen relationships that are vital to your life. We need people to trust us in order to get things like love, friendship, and career success. That's what she told us. When you make yourself vulnerable by revealing something sensitive, it does make other people trust you. In turn, when you ask someone to reveal something about themselves, showing that interest will generally lead someone to like you more. Why? Because people like to be asked about themselves, she says. It also signals that they are discriminating and choosy, but in a good way. I'm Dr. Sanjay Gupta, helping you live a better life.
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10: And that ball smoked. Deep out to right, carrying for the wall, and it's gone! Peterson's fifth home run of the year. He homered last night, does it again tonight, and he has the Rangers in front 2-1.
11: It's our pal Dave Raymond with the call on Rangers Sports Network. The first of two tonight for Jock, as the Jock flock is soaring. But the Rangers are not. They lose to the Astros 4-3. This club's 10th one-run loss of the season, as they dropped to 25-30. And now 2-4 against a weak Astros team. 27,073 saw it tonight. Jacob deGrom still on win number 99. He gets a no decision. 6 innings, 2 runs, 4 hits. And this offense made Mike Burrows look good. 91 pitches through 7 innings, 2 runs, 5 hits, a walk, 6 strikeouts, and the aforementioned home run allowed to Jock Peterson. And, yeah, this is not good, and it's not a good division. Seattle now leads it, and Texas, I believe, at the moment is 2 games back. But this team is not competitive, and they had to make a move today. And it hurts because I think one of the highlight, maybe the highlight for us out at spring training this year was sitting down with Andrew McCutchen, and he is DFA'd today as they sign now journeyman infielder Nicky Lopez.
12: Yeah, and Andrew McCutchen throughout his career has been everybody that loves baseball loves Andrew McCutchen. Yep. He's a good personality. He's a good dude. He was an MVP. It was a lot of fun to watch in his prime. And, you know, when we heard the news that the Rangers signed him to a minor league deal pretty much the weekend that we were going out there, we're like, I'd love to talk to this guy. He's probably not going to make the team, but it'd be just really cool to talk to a Hall of very good player, Andrew McCutchen. And mm-hmm. he was awesome with us. He, you know, was really open and everything and just seemed like a room guy. And he had a really good couple weeks out there and in Surprise made the team. And it was just somebody that you rooted for and something the team needed, a right-handed bat that could face left-handed pitching. Now he's not going to play defense at all, but just a guy you could platoon with Jock Peterson. And, you know, he just wasn't productive. It sucks that this happened. I'm not mad at it because he wasn't producing. I don't think he's going to be upset. And
11: he had a good opening to the year.
12: He did. Like, I think he homered in the first weekend in Philadelphia.
11: In Philly against his former team as he's shrugging and saying, I'm sorry to the fans that he used to play for with the Phillies. That was funny. But since that moment, like since April 1st, he was hitting 145. He had a .192 in 37 games. And he was mostly used as a pinch hitter a lot, you know, mm-hmm. when he didn't get the rare start. And yeah, it sucks to see him go. And I think the Nicky Lopez signing is interesting because, what was it, 2021 maybe?
12: 21, he had a good season with a 4 WAR.
11: Yeah. He had one good year.
12: Never hit for power. He hit 300 that year.
11: Yeah, he's a contact
12: good batting
11: guy.
12: Average that season.
11: Doesn't strike out a ton, but he can play like 3 or 4 defensive positions, which is cool. The thing about this is, obviously McCutchen wasn't doing anything, so DFAing him, I get. But they brought in another infielder, so that says a few things to me. One, they definitely don't trust Justin Foscue defensively. Mm-hmm. I mean, we've seen that.
12: Justin Miscue, as you have called him a few times.
11: Yeah, we've seen that. And it does give me pause because we had, I guess, the setback or whatever you want to call it with Corey Seager's back. And, you know, it's going to be another week before he starts doing baseball activities. Mm-hmm. And I'm just a little worried that they made a move to go get another middle infielder because there's a chance Corey Seager might miss more time than we think. Maybe that's me being looking into it too much or being too pessimistic, but I don't know what this guy can give you offensively other than not striking out, because tonight he went warning track. He doesn't hit for power.
12: Yeah.
11: And you know,
12: he got all of it, and it got warning track power.
11: So he's an upgrade defensively for sure. I still like Ezekiel Duran playing short if Seager's out. So what this does is it gives you a second baseman if there's no Josh Smith. And it doesn't have to be Justin Foscue. And if Foscue can DH, because he has, to his credit, been hitting okay, mm-hmm. I guess you can do that. But it just gives me some pause on the Seager front. That's the thing that concerns me the most about this transaction.
12: And also, he's a left-handed bat, so it's not like you're replacing, okay, if we want to platoon, bring in another right-handed bat, replacing McCutchen for somebody else. He's not that. Mm-hmm. So he's an infielder. And yeah, it does concern you about how long Seager could be out. And we spent time last night talking about Zeke Duran, how, you know, whenever you do get healthy, we'd like to see more of him. And if Seager misses longer than we hope he's out for, then yeah, you want to see him at shortstop. But yeah, this does seem like some insurance in case Corey Seager has to miss an extended amount of time.
11: And by the way, Zeke left in the fifth inning tonight, started at shortstop, so Nicky Lopez had to move over to short, and you had Foscue at second for the back half of the game. Word is from all the reporters and the team, it's just an illness situation. So I don't know if he was dealing with a stomach issue or maybe diarrhea or whatever.
12: Yeah.
11: You know, it was enough to knock him out.
12: It was right after he struck out looking in the fourth inning. So maybe he just had to go out there and go to the bathroom.
11: Maybe
12: I don't know.
11: So. I don't know. At least it's nothing physical because, you know, he's been a versatile defender and he's been hitting the ball. He's one of the few mm-hmm. guys that have been giving you somewhat consistent good at bats. And yeah, I hate that. I hate to see him leave this game tonight because, you know, Justin Foscue had to play second in a close game. And
12: yeah.
11: I was thinking, man, is he going to make another error?
12: He didn't. He didn't
11: to
12: tonight.
11: No, that was Tyler
12: Nicky
11: Alexander.
12: Lopez almost did at shortstop, that bobble.
11: Yeah, he bobbled
12: it. He still picked it up.
11: Put his foot on the bag. The umpire at second tonight, who was that? That was Clemens. He I guess he didn't see it well, but the challenge was clear as day. He had his foot on the bag. So, yeah, another tough loss for the Rangers, 4-3. Let's go to the phones at 888-787-1310. Let's go to Jeff in Plano. Hello, Jeff.
13: Hello, y'all. Thank y'all for having me on. I know this sounds absurd with the way he started the season and how he has been a Ranger so far, but what do y'all think of perhaps getting something in return for Jock Peterson with the way he has been playing so far? If, say, he is continuing to hit, say, 240, 250 and producing decent power into July. I was just going to give you all thoughts on that. I'll hang up and listen.
11: Yeah. Well, Jeff, that's a good call, and I think there's a lot of people that you would willingly think about moving in Jock Peterson with an expiring contract and being a vet who could be a bench bat for somebody. Yeah, of course. If you could get anything for him come July, that's totally fine. As long as that team's willing to take on the rest of his money, that's cool.
12: Yeah, it's what, like 18 a year or something like that? I think it's pretty high. And you know, that's something for the past year plus, we're like, yeah, just trade Peterson. Well, nobody's going to do it. But if he starts hitting well enough, which he is right now, that if a team is in contention in July, if he can keep doing this now... The consistency is the key for Jock Peterson. If he can hit some home runs, what is it? It's north of 18?
11: 18.5
12: for this year and next year?
11: No.
12: Just this season?
11: There's a mutual option for 2027 at 18.5. And that ain't going to happen. So
12: yeah.
11: you got to talk a team into taking on whatever money's left. And honestly, if you're that desperate to get rid of him, you might have to eat a little bit of it. And you're probably not getting a frontline prospect back.
12: That's true, but I mean, if you can get somebody usable, you do listen, though. Like, if somebody wants to trade for Jock, and he's been a guy throughout his career when he was playing for bad teams after the Dodgers, when he was with Chicago and when he was with Arizona, the Giants, like, he's been a name, like, every trade deadline that's like, oh, do you need a left-handed bat? Go get Jock Peterson.
11: I mean,
12: like, we talked about it before he was here.
11: Let's say his home run total is somewhere in the teens. Like, some contender might go, yeah, if Texas is... not in
12: yeah.
11: it. The problem is the AL West is so not good. I mean,
12: yeah.
11: I think Seattle will catch a foothold and like eventually separate a little bit because they officially took the division lead today by beating the Athletics. But that's a conversation for a couple months from now. The August 3rd deadline this year.
12: A little later.
11: July 31st, just a couple days later. Rangers lose by a score of 4-3 tonight. And we're in a world with no more Andrew McCutchen on the Rangers. Nicky Lopez is going to have to play, I would imagine, quite a bit here in the short term, especially if the illness knocks Zeke down tomorrow. That's not great going up against Arrighetti. But maybe Nicky Lopez has seen Arrighetti enough to where maybe he could have a couple scrappy at-bats.
12: And how about signing him today and he's in the lineup the exact same day? Okay, we need you right now, man. Go play shortstop.
11: Exactly. Rangers lose tonight 4-3. Let's take a pause. We'll hear from Skip Schumacher, and when we come back, we'll talk about what the skipper had to say, of course, and the MLBPA made their first proposal as they talk CBA. Is the work stoppage is looming, but maybe, just maybe, a little progress can be made. That's next on The Ticket.
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4: A Better Life with Dr. Sanjay Gupta.
5: If you are struggling with substance abuse, alcohol, pills, whatever it may be, first of all, it's nothing to be ashamed of. We know addiction is a brain disease, and we also know getting into recovery can be tough. Also, in case this helps, I want to tell you about a new study at a Harvard School of Public Health, which found that spiritual belief, the idea of a steady religious practice, had a protective effect from addiction. Experts we talked to told us there were probably a few reasons why this might be the case. Number one, excessive drug and alcohol use would not be the norm in a religious community, and people want to fit in. Two, a belief in a higher power provides people with hope and solace, great foils for addiction. And three, and I think there's some merit to this, regular attendance in a faith community also provides connection. Just like in AA, camaraderie and social support is often what you need. I'm Dr. Sanjay Gupta, helping you live a better life.
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1: 2-1, there's a swing, and that ball is hit well. Deep out to right, that's got a chance. It's gone! Second homer of the night for Jock Peterson. And he gets the Rangers back to within one.
2: Jock Peterson's 21st multi-home run game of his career. His first since, I believe, 2023, and first with the Texas Rangers. But it wasn't enough. Rangers fall to the Astros 4-3, and we've been talking about this one for a few segments, so we're just going to listen to St. Paul and the Broken Bones the rest of the night.
3: I like that.
2: And we'll just, you know, enjoy
3: just
2: our
3: kind
2: nice,
3: of vibe out, yeah, you know? It's a nice evening.
2: Yeah, sure.
4: They should have opened the roof tonight.
2: I'll definitely have a window down on the way home.
4: Okay.
2: It'll be a good
4: I'll
2: night.
4: Open up the new moon roof on
2: oh,
4: the
2: yes.
4: new vehicle.
2: Look at you with
4: nice.
2: The moon roof.
4: Yeah.
2: Humble brag. Yes. Well, Rangers fall tonight, and let's hear from Skip Schumacher, who did not intentionally walk Yordan Alvarez to start the eighth inning after Tyler Alexander went 3-0, and he hit his second home run of the night. What does Skip have to say?
5: Skip, Jock Peterson kept this one close, but you guys just, as a lineup, couldn't manufacture anything, especially in those later innings. Just what did you think about, in general, the approach, especially towards the end?
6: Yeah, once again, I thought the first inning we had a real chance to put up a crooked number. Jock, you know, with the leadoff hit, we had, you know, guys on base, and we got one run, but I felt like we could have scored multiple runs there and, kind of put the pressure on even more. And through that, those middle innings, we just couldn't get anything going. A lot of ground balls, weak contact. Back up a little bit. The first inning, Jake Berger smoked a ball in center field. Center fielder made a really good play. But other than that, there wasn't much hard contact after that. Jake Berger maybe lined out at third, but looking back on it, up and down, we just didn't put many too much hard contact throughout the game.
5: It seemed like Jacob deGrom took a step in the right direction today. I know at times it felt like a grind, but what did you think of his day today?
6: I thought he mixed really, really well. Much different than the last outing against Houston. Thought the slider was really effective. Used the curveball really well. I don't want to say he pitched backwards, but he really pitched tonight. It wasn't just the fastball and try to blow by guys. It was he was really pitching. First pitch of the game was a slider. I don't know if he's ever done that in his career. So I thought he was on the attack really well. Six innings, two runs. Gave us a chance to win. We just couldn't do anything later, middle or late in the game.
7: Can you walk me through the eighth inning situation with Alvarez? I know it's a tie game there. Guy who's really hurt you. You don't want to put the tying run on base intentionally, or the go-ahead run on base intentionally. But can you walk me through the thought process on how you guys approach there?
6: Yeah, Alvarez is on a heater right now. There's no doubt about it. He's burned us a few times this year, more than a few times. We wanted to pitch him inside to kind of back him off a little bit. We did that ball with balls, and then we threw a 3-0 slider that wasn't it wasn't a terrible pitch, but 3-0 slider, didn't want him to beat us. If we walked him, we walked him. That was the message, and that was what we were trying to do, and Alvarez, was still hit it out. So, yeah, hindsight, if maybe I should have walked him. It's tough to walk the leadoff hitter, no doubt, in a tie game in the eighth inning. I don't know if I've ever done that before. But the way he's hitting, hindsight always is, maybe we should have just put him on at that point. But the 3-0 slider was the way to try to, we knew he was green light, 3-0. Try to get it off the barrel. Maybe, something happens, he pops it up. I'm not too sure how many guys hit a 3-0 homer left on left. And, he did it tonight.
2: As the late great Ray Stone,
3: late
2: great Ray Stone said, "Bad decision, coach."
3: Yeah, I don't like that at all. You've got to have, either better scouting report that he's a bad ball hitter.
2: It's
3: he does
2: Yordan
3: have yes.
2: Alvarez. What the hell are you? What's the best that could have happened there? He pops up. Okay, Maybe.
3: Like the best that happens there at 3-0 is he gets on first base through a walk.
2: And he's not going
3: to
2: steal.
3: Just put him on. Like, if you want to pitch to him there 0-0 with the lefty on the mound, sure, have at it. Like, there's a good chance he's going to get on first base, but once he's already ahead in the count 3-0, put the best hitter on.
2: And I understand what Skip was saying about that situation in general. You don't want to put the tying run on in a 2-2 game in the eighth inning, but look who's out there.
3: Yeah, if it's Jake Myers, pitch to him.
2: Hell, even if it's Christian Walker, who's been not good this series. But yeah, you can't do that with Aaron Yordan. He hits two home runs tonight. As the Rangers fall to the Astros 4-3, and they are now 25-30. Before we go around Major League Baseball, this is the story of the day, and I think it's not a huge headline because there's a lot of other things happening in sports right now, but this is the first significant step to what a lot of people are worried about, and that's a work stoppage in 2027 because the Major League Baseball Players Association made their first official proposal to the head to MLB as they try to figure out a collective bargaining agreement, which expires at the end of the season. The last one was agreed upon back in 2022, but the tone from the owner's side is they are charging hard and trying for the first time really in their history to defeat the players' union and get a hard cap. Now, that's the counter-proposal they will throw out, according to reports, tomorrow. But what the MLBPA threw out today, I think, is fair. And keep in mind, I'm biased here. I am anti-owner.
3: Yeah.
2: I think the owners are making so much money that we don't even know about because they never officially open their books. And all of these teams, even the Athletics, even the Rays, even these small market teams are making profit before a pitch is even thrown. So keep that in mind. And they're handing out the contracts they're handing out. And like once we're seeing it, like Ohtani-level deals not happen, maybe that's when we're reaching a tipping point financially, but I don't see that happening. So this is what MLBPA threw out today. The big bullet point is a competitive integrity tax that's levied against teams that don't spend a minimum amount on player payroll. Something else they're asking for is an increase of the minimum salary from $780,000 to $1.5 million.
3: That's not going to happen.
2: That feels like a big ask. You're essentially doubling the minimum, which won't happen, I don't think. Also, they're asking for an increase of the bottom of the competitive balance tax, more commonly known as the luxury tax threshold, from $244 million, which is what it's been, up to $300 million. I think that's interesting because you're saying, well, you want the CBT to be higher, so that means players are going to get more money. Yes, and they also want a higher minimum salary, but they're also saying, listen, there needs to be penalties for teams that neglect to spend the revenue-sharing payments on team payroll. That's the big problem. Bob Nutting, the owner of the Pittsburgh Pirates, the Rays owner, the Athletics owner for sure. There's a handful of owners that are getting giant slices of revenue sharing that all teams get, and they're not investing it back into their team. Some of the side proposals, I think, go into like a larger picture of what they're trying to do. Increase sharing of local broadcast revenues among teams, but less sharing of stadium game day revenues. The latter is supposed to incentivize having a good product on the field so people will come see you, right?
3: Mm-hmm.
2: Tens of millions in extra revenue sharing to go to low-revenue teams that make the postseason or have a winning record. Again, incentivizing these smaller market teams to spend and win. Free agency after five or more years rather than six for players who are at least 30 years of age. That
3: makes sense,
2: That feels fair because guys get a stigma. If you're over 30, you're not going to get the super long-term deal. Expand the draft lottery. Fine. Draft picks and other incentives for low-revenue clubs active in free agency. So low-revenue clubs that decide to go out and spend a little bit of money and be aggressive and put a good product on the field. You get compensated for that with more draft picks. Elimination of the qualifying offer for outgoing free agents. 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As good as it is to get 19 or 20 or whatever it is for a qualifying offer, I don't think players like that because it's just like being handcuffed.
3: Yeah, for a year. Yeah.
2: It's kind of like getting franchise tagged in a way. 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So,
3: and nobody's going to get that if they're going to make less than $20 million on the open market.
2: Right, exactly. And increased compensation for lower revenue teams losing players to free agency. So if you have a team like the Athletics or Milwaukee or whoever, and, you get increased compensation if one of your best players bolts for the Yankees or the Dodgers. Mm-hmm. That's fair too. All these things I think sound really good. Now, again, the big MO for the owners here is to have a floor and a hard cap. And you could argue that what the MLBPA is throwing out there essentially is saying, look, this is, we already have a soft cap with the competitive balance tax threshold. We want it to be a little higher, and we just want more incentives for lower market or smaller market teams just to spend a little bit more, because in the end, that's going to be good for the players as far as earning.
3: Yeah, and like you said, the two kind of go together with the one with the hiring from 750,000 or 780, whatever it is, to to raising it to over $1 million.
2: $1.5 million.
3: Like you said, it's just it feels almost illegal what the owners do with how much they're making off of teams and not spending the money and not telling us how much they're making.
2: Exactly. And I know
3: this feels illegal if a lot of people do this. You're just skimming money.
2: They should open the books to let everybody know. And that's never going to happen. And I think the owners understand that the North American sports fan, because of the NBA and the NHL and the NFL having caps, they think, well, this is just part of the landscape. Let's just let this go. But if you ever go read the book Lords of the Realm, it's just a great look at what happened back in the 94-95 season. The last time that the owners tried to institute a hard cap, that's when the players had a strike, and we didn't have a World Series in 1994. And I know that both sides aren't going to want to budge on their main points here, so there's a great chance we have a lockout happening after the CBA expires and after the World Series or in December. And there's a good chance that spring training won't start on time, and an even greater chance that if these two sides can't figure out something sooner rather than later, that we will miss regular season games next year. But there's so much momentum right now in the sport, because look at the NBA TV deal they got. Mm-hmm. And again, it's a lot of it's streaming, and Amazon factors into this whole thing. And I know a lot of teams are upset because they're not getting the same chunk of revenue, including the Rangers from the old regional sports networks. Mm-hmm. But if you can get your ducks in a row, and if Rob Manfred can figure out the TV side of this, you can make so much more money than you're currently making with a TV package. And the owners are still going to make tons of revenue, which they're already making. And I feel like some of these things the players are bringing up as far as like having smaller market teams, you know, be forced to be active and not just pocket this revenue that they're getting from the league. I'm pro player, so I'm very biased in this discussion, but I like what I see initially from the Players Association.
3: And I honestly think streaming for baseball, like the revenue you could get from that is, like you could have a game streaming every night. Now there's Apple TV games already. Sure. There's a few, but I like if Netflix wanted to say, hey, let's put one baseball game on every single night. Like I think that would be a great idea.
2: Yeah, maybe. I mean, or how about just keep your MLB TV app and interface, which is great, which I pay money to have because I like watching other games and other teams and listening to their audio on my app. It's a great product. And if you just, I don't know, maybe nix the local blackout, you could charge me, the consumer, 10 more bucks a month, and I would happily pay it.
3: Yeah.
2: And I think a lot of people would be okay with that, honestly. And you could just make money that way. Just kill the local blackout. I think that solves a lot of the TV problem.
3: Yeah. Yeah, there's talks right now.
2: Yes.
3: Like with the momentum and the owners are probably going to shoot this down, but at least there's talk. And it's still relatively early. We're not getting until the, you know, postseason, and we haven't heard anything yet. So at least you have time to negotiate.
2: And I know the Dodgers are going to be used as the great example of like, oh, this is why we have to have a cap and look what they're doing and they're going and getting all these players. And yes, they are. They're spending their own money and they're paying out the nose in taxes. But you know what? They have a Japanese star that gives them a whole different hemisphere of revenue stream from Japan because of Ohtani. And if more teams would just market their own players better, they could get more revenue, even if it's stateside. Even if it's in Latin America, you could be a little bit more creative on the business side to create more revenue. And we talk about it for years and years on this show and our show and this station. The way they don't market the current great young stars they have is maddening, because who's in commercials? It's Ken Griffey Jr. and Derek Jeter. And there's a few.
3: And you have Shohei.
2: And you have Shohei.
3: With Cooper Flagg. Yes. Like, it's never just exactly. him. It's a bunch of other people and Kawhi Leonard.
2: It makes me crazy. But, again, that's.
3: I love Cooper Flagg in those commercials, by the way.
2: Course.
3: It's not a knock on him.
2: Yeah. But it's, you know. Again, I'm pro player here. Don't ever think the owners have your best interest in mind, because they are not going to expose exactly how much money they're already making. And they want nothing more than to finally get a win over the players' union. This is the nut they cannot crack. And honestly, I think they need to, you know, not cut off their nose to spite their face, because they shouldn't go after a hard cap, in my opinion, because there's just too much money still to be made, even in the current climate of having a disjointed TV streaming side of things. You can figure that out over time, and you can make a ton of money, just like the NBA does. The NFL is a good example. I mean, you know, just take something good and keep making it good. Don't turn people off on purpose, which is what you'll do with a lockout.
3: Yeah, and there's been momentum, like just the rule changes, the quicker games now, and I know it's lower scoring, but it feels like the games are people are going to games a lot now. You can go on a weeknight before school's out and be done before 10 o'clock.
2: And honestly,
3: and you can actually do this.
2: Tonight's game felt like it dragged a little bit. It was a bang dead average game, 2 hours
3: 239.
2: That's what it's been since we've had the pitch clock. That alone is making it a more digestible product. All right, Rangers fall tonight 4-3. There's a little CBA, MLB, MLBPA talk. Let's go around the league and get out of here. Like we mentioned, the Mariners played a day game. They took the lead in the division. Now they're under 500 at 28-29, but they beat the A's, who are now 27-29. So they have a half game lead. But Logan Gilbert, really good. Six scoreless innings. You had a 3-run homer off the bat of Rob Refsnyder, and J-Rod also hit a 3-run homer, his 10th of the year, as the Mariners cruised over the Athletics 9-1. And I just worry that as the temperatures heat up across the nation, that the Mariners' offense will finally wake up.
3: Yeah, and it's a team that'll also make a move at the deadline on too.
2: Yeah.
3: So this team in July and August, it could add another bat or two.
2: Absolutely. Angels get shut out by the Tigers tonight, 4-0. The Angels had a mini like good streak going, but they only got two.
3: Well, against
2: tonight.
3: The Rangers, they had that going.
2: Well, they got a win yesterday,
3: and then
2: in
3: Detroit.
2: But today they committed an error in the field and only have two hits, so that was probably a really rough one to watch. The Orioles beat the Rays 11-2. Tampa Bay has been terrific, but they get crushed today by the O-Birds, who are somewhat underwhelming at 26-30.
3: Bark at the Park night in Baltimore also. They were having
2: Great,
3: instead of pictures of the players when they were at bat, they were having adoptable dogs out there. So that was really cool.
2: Good bit. The team we watch probably second most to the Rangers is the Cleveland Guardians, because they are always on MLB Network in the afternoon when we're doing our show. They edge out the Nationals today. They get a 3-2 win as the Guards are now 33-25 and atop the American League Central. NL Central, speaking of that, the Brewers were getting no hit by Dustin May and the Cardinals today in the eighth inning, but the Brew Crew is able to not only break up the no-hitter, they came back and scored two runs in the bottom of the eighth to get the win at Miller Park, 2-1.
3: Brewers are a likable team every year.
2: And we hit the Cardinals. Although Dustin May is a Justin Northwest product.
3: He is.
2: And he's got big Waluigi energy.
3: And he has very red hair.
2: Yeah, he went seven. He's the tough luck loser. Seven innings, one run, two hits, nine strikeouts, no walks, and he takes a loss because baseball can be stupid sometimes. We got the Diamondbacks. They beat the Giants today 3-2 in an afternoon affair. The Phillies shut out the Padres as Kyle Schwarber does Kyle Schwarber things. And also, how about Christopher Sanchez setting a club record with 44 2/3 innings scoreless? That is a 115-year-old team record that he broke today. It's pretty wild.
3: Yeah, he's good. That was the opening day starter for the Phillies that gave the Rangers a hell of a time.
2: He sure did. He's quite
3: most
2: good.
3: Underrated pitcher in baseball, Christopher Sanchez.
2: Yeah, now six-game winner. He's got a sub-150 ERA. He's quite awesome. Let's see. The Cubbies. Hey, look at this.
3: They broke it.
2: Yeah, they ended their 10-game losing skid as they beat the Pirates at PNC by a score of 10-4.
3: So they're on the verge of a 10-game winning streak once again.
2: Well, they already have a couple of those this year, so maybe this is the first step towards that. The Red Sox shut out a good Braves team today at Fenway by a score of 8-0. The Mets doubled up the Reds 4-2. And how about the White Sox breaking out the whooping stick at home, beating the Twins 15-2?
3: The White Sox above 500.
2: Yeah, how about that?
3: How about our guy?
2: Yeah, that's...
3: Little manager down there.
2: That's really... That's good job, Will Venable. Yeah. He's done a really good job there, turning that around pretty quickly. And how about Murakami? Hit another home run today. He now has 20. The Japanese import has, I think, exceeded a lot of expectations. And you got a bopper in the middle of a young lineup. That's a fun story in baseball this year.
3: Yeah, how old is he? As he came over,
2: that's a good
3: let's
2: question.
3: See, I can look it up.
2: He was
3: real
2: quick. A veteran.
3: He's only 26.
2: He was a veteran over there, but yeah.
3: Yeah.
2: He came here and everybody was surprised that he signed with a team like the White Sox. But so far, he and the team looking like a genius. Yankees shut out the Royals 7-0. Gerrit Cole got his first win since coming back from TJ, and he went 6 2/3 tonight, struck out 10, and didn't walk anybody. They have him. They have Cam Schlittler. They have that offense.
3: Yeah, that team should be in the World Series.
2: Yeah, I believe they're second in the division, but they're a wagon, 34-22. They're one of the two really good teams right now in the American League. Game's in progress right now. Game went final tonight. The Blue Jays beat the Marlins 2-1. And right now, Shohei Ohtani is through 5 innings. He has walked 4 but struck out 6, has yet to give up a run. Gave up 1 earned run as they lead the Rockies right now by a score of 3-1. It's a game where Shohei is looking like a Cy Young winner, because I know we talk about Shohei, and I guess he was, quote, slumping, but he's homered tonight. Mm-hmm. He's hitting .271, and right now he's got an .083 ERA. Mm. Not only will he be in the conversation for MVP, he can win himself an NL Cy Young for the first time.
3: They should give it to him both this season.
2: I think so.
3: Like, he can win MVP every season,
2: yeah.
3: But just give him the double.
2: Yeah, the LA Dodgers are on their way to a 36th win. So that's a look around Major League Baseball. And yeah, this was not a fun one to watch, but we appreciate you listening tonight. And we got one more tomorrow.
3: That's right.
2: It's Nathan Eovaldi takes the ball, 5-5 with a .365 ERA, going up against Spencer Arrighetti, who's 6-1 with a .132 ERA. That doesn't sound like fun for this Rangers offense, but we'll talk about it as soon as it's over tomorrow night. So, Connor, if you want to hit some taxi so we can get on out of here. Hopefully everybody had a safe trip home from the ballpark if you were part of the 27,000-plus. But you saw your offense not do enough, but at least Jock Peterson had himself a multi-home run game. So on the Sweet Spot tomorrow, Monty is going to send us some news at 2:15. We will talk, I don't know, all kinds of sports, mm-hmm. and we'll just mess around.
3: No, have some fun tomorrow.
2: We will have some fun on a Thursday, and the Musers will be riding at 6 a.m., another full broadcast day on America's favorite radio station. So be by the channel. Until tomorrow night here on Diamond Talk, he's David Mino, I'm Sean Bass. We will talk to you then. Sports.
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16: We've talked a lot about measles over the past year, but mumps has largely flown under the radar, even though it's been making a bit of a comeback as well. That's because fewer people are getting the MMR vaccine, which stands for measles, mumps, and rubella. The vaccine's been around for decades. It is effective. It is safe. What makes mumps outbreaks difficult to contain is that symptoms usually don't appear for 2 to 3 weeks after someone's been exposed. And that can make it hard to pin down where that exposure took place. And someone who is infected can transmit the virus to someone else before they are symptomatic. If you get sick, which could manifest like a run-of-the-mill respiratory virus or the telltale swelling of your cheeks and jaw, all you can really do at that point is to treat the symptoms and also isolate yourself so you don't infect anyone else. I'm Dr. Sanjay Gupta, helping you live a better life.

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8: OKC, we don't like them being the focal point, the team in the NBA, because they're not fun. They're not must-see TV. We loved Golden State. You know, we loved the Heatles when LeBron was there. Like, we like those types of teams. I think this Knicks team is really entertaining. OKC, we've seen it. It's not exciting. It's just efficient. And I can't sit here and go, well, I'm not going to watch because they don't play fun basketball. Because, of course, I'm going to watch. I want more people to watch to then maybe realize some of these other players who are playing. Like Dylan Harper. Like, you get a chance to see, you know, Stephon Castle. You're seeing players that you wouldn't normally see during the regular season. But now you get that opportunity. I know we're going to focus on SGA. And if they go to the finals, it's going to be one of the big topics there. And that's unfortunate because there's so much more going on. You're going to have back-to-back champion, perhaps. They're favored to do that. You got back-to-back MVP. But I think we love style points. This has got to be exciting. This isn't exciting. Yes, Dylan.
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10: 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I told you the series was over when Donovan Mitchell, it was over before it began. Taylor, when Donovan Mitchell comes to the podium after winning in the Eastern Conference semifinals and says, "Whew, I can breathe now. I've made it to the conference finals." That was a destination for the Cavaliers. It would have been a disappointment had the Knicks season ended in the conference finals. For the Cavs, great season. I can breathe now. The point is not to make it to the Eastern Conference finals. It's take a deep breath and get ready for the Eastern Conference finals and make it to the NBA finals. I knew this series was done when Donovan Mitchell was satisfied just making it to the Eastern Conference Finals.
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16: At the Stanley Cup playoffs, the Carolina Hurricanes shut out the Montreal Canadiens 4-0 in Game 4 of the Eastern Conference Finals to take a 3-1 series lead. Right now in Major League Baseball, the Dodgers lead the Rockies 3-1 top of the 7th inning. Shohei Ohtani was on the mound, pitched 6 innings, also started things off with a leadoff home run. The Yankees shut out the Royals 7-0 and completed a 4-game sweep. The White Sox blew out the Twins 15-2. Rookie Munetaka Murakami hit his 20th home run of the season, which is the most home runs by a rookie before June since 1901. The Cubs snapped out of their 10-game losing streak with a 10-4 win over the Pirates. Mets snapped out of their 5-game losing streak with a 4-2 win over the Reds. And the Astros topped the Rangers 4-3. Yordan Alvarez homered twice, bringing his total to 20. And in men's college hoops, Michigan State point guard Jeremy Fears is withdrawing from the draft. He is returning for his junior season.
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22: Extra cockfight.
21: There's no update on Edwin Diaz.
23: There is not.
21: You have an update, Tyshawn?
23: I do.
21: You do? Okay.
23: The wings are 2 minutes away.
21: Yeah, I kind of feel like we are. We're tempting fate, ordering wings again, knowing full well what happened the last time we ordered wings last week. Someone ate all my wings out of the refrigerator, $30 worth of wings, and now I've been trying to figure out who ate them for the course of the past few days.
24: And I decided to say, well, let's double down.
21: Yeah. Yeah, yeah.
24: Now, I don't think we're going to be leaving anything behind this time.
21: The wings will
24: accompany one of us to our homestead.
21: And I do want to say this, like, just to give you an update on it. Like, this has been a really big topic across the board at Fox Sports Radio, AM 570. People talk about
24: I've got a listener that says he'll admit it if he can make an exchange and send coffee to us.
21: Mm.
24: He'll say he stole the wings.
21: He just wants to send us coffee?
24: Yeah.
21: Oh, yeah, sure. Okay, yeah, that's fine.
24: But he says, I'll admit to stealing the wings if you guys will talk.
21: That's fine.
24: You know, leave the wing gate alone.
21: And now, again, I have offered amnesty to whoever here at Fox Sports Radio ate my wings last week, as long as you come forward
23: Jason,
21: to me.
23: Jason, I have a confession.
21: Hey, whoa. No, you don't eat wings.
23: Dang it!
24: The confessional? Is this what we do? Is this like, what is that, Big Brother? Where's the confessional?
21: Which of those shows? Unless it's such a long play by T-shirt. Like, this is like a 10-year play.
23: The long con?
21: A 10-year long con of, hey, I don't eat meat, to now suddenly, just so I can take these 15 wings here in 2026. Like, you and Monsi, this might be a long con.

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1: No, but that's just it. He's had spurts. He goes back and forth, man.
2: But he's not.
1: That door swings both ways. It's like, and the pendulum.
2: He's not just going to go. Okay. He's not just going to go eat random wings. He's not going to, ruin his whatever the faux vegetarian.
1: What? It was a dual hint. What are you talking about?
3: What are you talking about? He eats wings with you guys every week.
2: No, but he doesn't eat the wings that I get.
0: I don't really eat any.
1: He gets his own. He gets the processed
2: wings. Yeah.
1: That are really hot.
2: He gets the hot nuggets.
1: To defeat him.
0: I just eat a few wings.
3: Okay. So he eats meat.
1: Yes.
3: Okay. Yeah. So that then, okay.
2: Once in a while. Yeah.
0: Randomly.
3: Oh, no, it's all the time.
0: No, it's not. Ask me last time I had meat.
2: When's the last time you had
3: when
2: meat?
3: When we had wings last week.
0: Yeah, last week.
3: Okay.
0: So I don't eat all the time.
3: But you eat meat.
0: I never said I don't anymore.
2: But I was also here with him the entire time. So
0: yeah,
2: I
0: wouldn't do that.
3: Well, I know he didn't do it.
2: Yeah, no, I know he didn't. Yeah.
3: Yeah, I just don't think there's a long con when he eats meat.
2: Okay. Like
3: that's my point.
2: But you might have the long con.
3: Sure.
2: Yeah, because you could be.
3: I do what I want.
2: For 5 years, you could be saying, hey, yeah, I'm a vegetarian, but maybe that you're waiting
3: for
2: this time.
3: And maybe I just wanted to stir stuff up in here.
2: However, I do want to say this. I will say this. I told you earlier in the show, amnesty if you come forward by midnight, by 11 o'clock Friday night.
1: Yeah.
2: Tick-tock.
1: I will wait with bated breath as I come back on Friday night from my trip to hear if there's an update.
2: I'm not going to say who you are. I'm not going to say on the radio. I'm not going to let people know here who you are.
1: I might wear a shirt emblazoned with their picture.
2: But I will say, my two investigators that I have out on this.
0: Who are they?
2: One is working tonight.
0: Oh.
2: She just so happens to be wearing pink headphones right now.
0: Oh.
2: She has
1: there goes the anonymity.
2: She has given me one name, and it matches the name I got from my other investigator on the day side here. I'm not saying it yet, but they have both given me the same name of the person they believe in their investigations ate my wings.
0: Hmm. Do we believe in the innocent until proven guilty?
3: No.
0: So guilty until proven innocent here?
3: In this situation.
0: Okay. Jason, who would have it out for you is my question.
2: No,
0: people know I don't order wings. People know we order wings on the show all the time.
2: But your name on it, people might, because your name was on the order, people might think, oh yeah, that tie shirt. Yeah, I'm going to get back at him.
0: Nah, because nobody hates me here.
2: They do. Dude, again, I saw you the other day. You were going through Monty's bag, taking out the Chipotle she got, and you were putting in just protein powder that you got from Whole Foods.
0: It's not true, Monty.
2: That is absolutely true.
3: Am I going to be stronger?
0: It was sponsored by M-Drive.
3: Oh, okay.
1: Well, yeah, I mean, that's the debate, right? And goes back to the athlete that you are. I mean, you need your protein.
3: Am I going
1: to
3: be like that girl in Dodgeball?
2: He actually had the quarter cup that he was like scooping and putting it in.
1: The unibrow?
2: Oh.
3: Is it, no, not that one. The other one. The one that the like beaver tranquilizer or something.
1: No.
0: Oh, God.
1: Now we're going back to the prelims.
3: You know what I'm talking about?
1: Yeah.
3: She's like,
1: she tested positive.
3: Yeah.
0: Now I'm looking out for you, Mons.
3: Yeah. Thank you. I appreciate you. You do. He does keep me healthy.
0: See?
2: Okay. All right. Very good.
0: No,
2: very
0: Jason Doe, I do have a confession to make.
2: What's that?
0: So I did eat someone's food from the fridge once before.
2: Okay.
0: It was a long time ago.
2: Okay, but it wasn't mine.
0: I thought it was mine, but it wasn't.
2: How do you... Okay, I thought it was mine.
0: Can I tell you why?
2: Yeah, sure.
0: Okay, so this is like the whole like thing where
2: mine.
0: Sometimes you can get confused, but your wing, somebody definitely doesn't like you.
2: Okay.
0: So long story short, I came in and covered a weekend shift, and I remember Harmon buys me those chicken bakes sometimes.
2: Yeah.
0: So I left one in the freezer. I thought it was mine. I came in, had no food. I was hungry, warmed up, ate it, came in for my shift. There was a board op working before me who also apparently had a chicken bake in the freezer. Now, this is the long con, because I was sitting here, 15 minutes go by, he comes back in, he looks at me, he's like, hey, by chance, did you eat a chicken bake before the shift? I looked him dead in the eye, didn't hesitate, and said, I don't eat meat. And he was like, yeah, you're right.
2: Oh,
0: walked
2: wow.
0: out, I looked at said producer, and I said, I totally ate the chicken bake.
3: This weekend, said board operator thinks it's another person that stole your wings because he thinks that other person ate his chicken bake. And all of us know, we know it was Alex.
0: It was me.
3: And then we don't know what to say to him.
0: You don't tell him.
3: We don't tell.
0: You can't tell.
3: This whole weekend.
0: Long con.
3: It was a long con.
2: Wow. Okay.
3: So if this board operator is listening.
2: Okay.
0: No way.
3: Yeah, I don't think so.
0: No.
2: I mean, if you ate my wings, you are feeling really nervous right now seeing the coverage that this got. You didn't think this was going to happen, but now the net is closing around you.
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5: How often do you stop to wonder whether you should share something that's revealing, maybe even embarrassing, with a partner, a friend, or even your boss? In her new book called Revealing, The Underrated Power of Oversharing, behavioral scientist Leslie John says doing just that can help you deepen relationships that are vital to your life. We need people to trust us in order to get things like love, friendship, and career success. That's what she told us. When you make yourself vulnerable by revealing something sensitive, it does make other people trust you. In turn, when you ask someone to reveal something about themselves, showing that interest will generally lead someone to like you more. Why? Because people like to be asked about themselves, she says. It also signals that they are discriminating and choosy, but in a good way. I'm Dr. Sanjay Gupta, helping you live a better life.
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15: Once again, Shohei Ohtani did a little bit of everything for the Dodgers.
20: Here's a 1-1 from Sugano. Ohtani hammers it to dead center. This ball heading back. It is gone. A home run. A leadoff home run, the 28th of his career. Ohtani makes it 1-0. Shohei Ohtani knows how to bring the fans to their feet.
15: AM 570 LA Sports, Dodgers Radio Network. He also pitched six hitless innings as the Dodgers defeated the Rockies 4-1 to complete the three-game sweep. The Yankees shut out the Royals 7-0 and completed a four-game sweep. White Sox blew out the Twins 15-2, and Munetaka Murakami hit his 20th home run of the season, while the Cubs snapped out of their 10-game losing streak with a 10-4 win over the Pirates. At the Stanley Cup playoffs, the Carolina Hurricanes shut out the Montreal Canadiens 4-0 in Game 4 of the Eastern Conference Finals to take a 3-1 series lead. I'm Monty Bolaños.
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26: Well-dressed hobo.
25: Where we have officially figured out a way to get past the worrying about putting wings in the refrigerator and having somebody eat them the next day, which has been a big deal in our shows and in Fox Sports Radio the last week or so. We're eating all the wings tonight.
27: Yeah, they didn't stand a chance.
25: There's not going to be any wings left to put in the refrigerator. We are eating them all.
27: Well, came in extra hungry. I mean, it's a Wednesday. We were not satisfied with the sports that were put in front of us. The Canadians gave you a Cavaliers-like effort, except they actually fought a little bit, literally. End of the second and end of the third period. So at least had a little bit of that. Ohtani was great.
25: No.
27: Which means they played the Rockies, so do with that what you will. And then we had Sanchez earlier today, who's chasing your guy, Oral Hershiser.
25: Yeah.
27: But otherwise, we didn't get filled up on sports, so you needed to be filled up on wings.
25: So we had wings, we had Uncrustables. It's been a big night
27: for
25: us here on the
27: show. Kind of a big deal, though. Yeah. Like, that is a revelation to me.
25: Yeah. And I'm upset you're going to miss tomorrow. You're going to miss National Burger Day tomorrow.
27: Yeah, I'll have to buy my own in Boise, Idaho.
25: Okay. I believe you could probably get a good burger in Boise. I'm sure you can.
27: Good ranches there. We found a restaurant that is one of those places that tells you exactly where everything on the menu comes from.
25: Oh, that's nice.
27: Here's where the potatoes come from. Okay. Here's where the greens come from. Here's the ranchers we work with.
25: Here's where the burger comes
27: from.
25: Beef,
27: exactly.
25: All right, very good. Okay.
27: Here's where, you know, you get some lamb. I mean, there's where the lamb. Lamb is delicious.
25: Come on, man. Why do you got to say it? Just don't say it. Just don't say it. It sounds so bad. No,
27: why?
25: Don't say it. Don't talk about lambs. Don't talk about little lambs.
27: It's like when John Travolta's talking to

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1: The big story in college football the last few days has been, well, what kind of playoff are we going to get? The ACC wants 24 teams. Of course, they want 24 teams. They want more than one team.
2: Well, they want to verify that they'll actually be eligible to participate.
1: The SEC and the Big Ten, hey, maybe we want about 16 teams, maybe 12. You can tell that all the conferences are not on board, right? And we've been taught what's the best one to go. And look, first of all, don't listen to anybody who says the 2014 playoff is going to ruin college football. Is it the greatest thing? No. Do we need 24? No. But I'm pretty sure college football will be fine. It's not going to ruin anything. But the double barrel of stories we got today tells you that you're worried about the wrong thing if you're thinking about a playoff in college football. Kirby Smart, head coach of Georgia, said today that, hey, the SEC could leave the NCAA if they don't find the college football playoff deal that they want, that they could leave and do our own thing. Okay, that was interesting, Kirby Smart. Then you had Greg Sankey, who is the commissioner of the SEC, say that, hey, our conference is the best by far, despite the fact the Big Ten has won the last three national championships, and the Big Ten right now is seen as the best conference in college football. He said, quote, the metrics you're using are, quote, a pretty narrow band, and his league still, quote, stands alone. Okay, no, that's fine. He's standing up for the SEC. I get it. If you're thinking about college football playoff and whether it's 12 teams, 16, 24, that's not what you should be thinking about. Because after today, there is no doubt in my mind where college football is headed. You had head coach at Georgia say, we could leave if we don't get the playoff deal we want. The SEC saying, we're better than the Big Ten. In 18 months, you are going to see the SEC and the Big Ten leave the NCAA and form their own mega conference or their own mega playoff, where they're going to stay the SEC and the Big Ten conferences, and they're going to play against each other, and that's going to be the elite level of college football. There is nothing to stop this. There are no rules. There are no guidelines. There's no emergency break in college football. There's no one to say, hey, wait a minute, because it's all every single conference is out for themselves. And if you think they're not going to go there and, oh, that's a nuclear option, no, they are absolutely going to go there because they know we are the two best conferences, the ACC, the Big 12, these other conferences. They drag us down. We don't need them. We can do our own thing. We have the best schools. We will continue to be the best schools. And we, if we ever want to go back, like live golf, hey, okay, oh, sorry, worked out. We went for a money grab. It didn't work. We can always go back and reunite with the rest of college football. But the money is there. The opportunity is there. The Big Ten and the SEC in the next 18 months will say, let's go at it together. And it will be the D1 of D1, the D1-1, whatever you want to say. They'll be the top level of college football. Then you'll have the second level, which will be the ACC, the Big 12, however you want to reorder things at that point. And that's going to be the second level of college football, D1. And not that the conferences will play every game against each other. They'll play the bulk of games against their teams in their conference. They'll play other, like the Big Ten will play their regular Big Ten schedule. They'll play a couple of SEC teams. They'll also play a couple of teams. Instead of playing the FCS teams, they will play some teams from the ACC or the Big 12. That's where they'll be dropping down a level to play these games. But that's where college football is headed. The SEC and the Big Ten have been moving this way for a while. And there's no reason to share anything with other conferences when they believe they are inferior to them. And honestly, on the field of play, they are, right? The SEC has been the best conference for the past 20 years. Here comes the Big Ten the last year. They're not going anywhere. Michigan, Ohio State, Wisconsin, Penn State, none of these schools are going anyplace, right? Indiana just won the title a year ago. They're not going anywhere. They will team up together. And that's going to be the top level of college football. This is sounding the trumpet for it right now, but this is not one of those, hey, last chance to figure out the playoff we want to, or we're going someplace. This is Kirby Smart saying we could leave, and this is the commissioner of the SEC going, we're better than the Big Ten. Why? Why do you need to say that unless you are pushing to say, hey, us in the Big Ten, hey, why not bring everybody around to it? This is bringing the public around to the fact that what's better, the SEC or the Big Ten? So when they get together and form a big super playoff, everybody's going to say, yes, that's exactly where we should have been all along.
2: Well, but I mean, that's just a microcosm of the argument we've been having forever, right? The SEC run of dominance.

0: dominance in terms of titles and college football playoff participation going back to the BCS era. And then you look at what the Big Ten and the run they're on now. You reference Indiana and where we're at in the Wild West. Where I think it's interesting is if you do have that divide, all the other conferences, now it becomes all right, you have to really have to band together because now you got to insert some other transfer rules and recruiting rules and whatever else to try to keep them at bay, right? Kind of like the LIV Golf and PGA Tour tried until the LIV Golf guys realized they had to come back. And that's where this falls apart is that college football has always been a regional sport anyway.
1: Yeah.
0: Like with the PGA, they were all in the same league.
1: Yeah.
0: They're all in the same group. Yes, yeah. You have your individual golfers that people love and the guys that are buddies and whatever. And then the strata in terms of top to bottom. But they're all in playing in one league. Here, it's always been separate. It just merges back together for, as you say, the preseason games or the FCS and then the non-conference one or two, and then you'd have Notre Dame with the amalgam of what they've always done. But it didn't come back together till the bowl game, and that's where you had the interesting, all right, does the speed and the power and everything of the SEC in the old world, yeah, there was a stark difference to the recruits and the style of play in the Big Ten, and then Joe Taylor, Drew Brees, and people showed up, and it started to change, and eventually we get to where we are now. But I used it a little bit earlier. I come back to it is for all these other conferences, you may not like it, but this is where you got to swallow your pride and recognize what funds everything. Those two conferences dominate all of it. And that doesn't mean that, you know, your leader in conference X, Y, or Z isn't a great team. But let's be real about what we're talking about here in terms of what drives this television revenue, what drives clicks, eyeballs, the fights between personalities and everything else. It's those two conferences that predominantly eat up the discussion.
1: Mm-hmm.
0: It's like having your giant pizza, because we had pizza on Monday night. Tomorrow's burger night. Today was wing night. It's a food fest around here. But that giant pizza, you got to decide whether you want a slice, which, like the place down the street, those slices are pretty damn big, right?
1: Yeah.
0: Huge slices. And that's a huge pizza. So, yeah, or do a Chicago deep dish, however you want to do the analogy, but walk with me. It's a big pie. And it keeps getting bigger, right? It is expanding because the thirst for this kind of content continues to go up. We see it time and again. The NBA, with some fugazi numbers, got 11 years, $76 billion. Okay?
1: Yeah.
0: College football keeps growing. Do you want a piece of that large, ever-expanding pie, or do you want to build your own, right? Like your little easy-bake oven.
1: Yeah.
0: Here you go. Maybe the dough rises. Maybe it doesn't. And it's a small thing where you're looking around going, what's still open that I can go supplement? What do we got in the fridge? Because that pizza ain't going to be enough. Yeah. And when everybody's got to get fed off of that much smaller slice, you still have a lot of takers.
1: Yeah.
0: But the big boys are coming and competing for the broadcast rights to the SEC and Big Ten and partnering with them. And you realize, you know what? We probably need to acquiesce on some of this playoff stuff to keep them around.
1: Yeah.
0: Because we all get fatter if we do so.
1: I mean, look, just think about today, right? Because think about today where you first had the Kirby Smart story. We could leave if you don't give us the right playoff. Well, okay. But then in Sankey's interview, I mean, just to tell you about how he's sounding the alarm and he's trying to stoke the SEC Big Ten rivalry,
0: mm-hmm.
1: right? Why is he even talking about this? But it's not like he just asked about the Big Ten and he just said, oh, you know, the metrics are a pretty narrow band and the league still stands alone. He was asked about it and he went into great detail about Michigan beating Alabama in the 2024 college football semifinal at the Rose Bowl. He talked about Ohio State semifinal win against Texas in the Cotton Bowl, Miami beating Ole Miss this past season in the Fiesta Bowl. And he's talking about how the attempts to score a touchdown in the last play, the small margins between winning and losing. Like, why is he doing this? That what is there? There's no win here. It's not like, hey, if I prove that we're the bigger conference, we're getting more money. What is to prove here other than to stoke that rivalry, Big Ten SEC, Big Ten SEC, so you can move towards we know we're the best when we are competing with each other. The SEC probably knows they can't go and do it by themselves. Maybe a few years ago they could. They could say, listen, we're the best conference. Nobody else is close. Now that you can't ignore the Big Ten. You can't ignore three national championships in a row. So I'm sure it pisses the SEC off, but they know we need the Big Ten. We need these heritage programs that have become the some of the best schools in the country. We can't go by ourselves and say we're the best because people are going to say, the Big Ten's won the last three national titles. You can't go and say you're the best. They know they need each other to be able to do this. Now, whether the Big Ten has this idea themselves, say we would like to do it ourselves, I think they know they need the SEC as well. So even though they're both rivals, they know, hey, we'll shake hands and smile behind closed doors and come out saying how we're going to beat the crap out of you. You're going to beat the crap out of us. But this is where we're going. There's no reason for Greg Sankey to stoke the fire like this when there's nothing at stake other than let's make sure people know we are kicking off this season with the Big Ten versus the SEC. So we go through a whole year, the Big Ten and the SEC again at the end of the year. Hey, we've proven again we're the two best conferences. Hey, we're going to go at it together. Again, 18 months and college football will look completely different. Not going to have to worry about the playoff and everything else because what do I always tell you about college football? You don't like it? Wait 5 minutes.
0: Yeah, Greg Sankey to me is insert your favorite carnival barker from the WWE here. In this case, I'll use Paul Heyman, who's very good at, for the last 30 plus years when he was running ECW all the way to what he's doing now with WWE. You want a guy that can push all the right buttons from the business side and stoke the energies? That's the guy. And that's Greg Sankey. You don't like the SEC? Too bad. Right? He's Vince McMahon in the 80s as the WWF decided to go national instead of staying in their little region. And they went and started to gobble up territories and properties. Right? It's that kind of thing. And that's what Sankey comes off as. And you, like it or don't, he's telling you the truth of where the state of things are. And he's giving you some of those metrics to your point of, hey, this is how we get you on pay-per-view next month and we get you to subscribe to our eventual spin-off service of college football and college athletics between the SEC and the Big Ten. By the way, Wildcats, lacrosse, women's champion, go Cats. But all of that to say that it's the inevitability and it's pushing all the other commissioners, no doubt we're on a conference call at some point today, just going, what the hell are we doing? Like, what's the percentage that makes sense? What's the metric that keeps them as part of this? Because if they leave, the revenue stream dies in so many markets.
1: Yeah. I want to give the SEC and the Big Ten credit because they have seized an opportunity, they see it, and they know where this is going to end. They know that they're not giving up the power, they know the most likely path to successes. Now, it may not be great for college football, but again, do they care about the rest of college football? No, they don't. They don't care at all.
0: But go back to the origins of how broadcasting started to shift. Go back to the Big Ten Conference and what a success it's been, right? And how it's grown through the years. And then you look at what the Pac-12 did. And then they folded, and now they're reconstituted and coming back to life like a zombie and trying to push back into relevancy and to having a full conference. A lot of it was the smarts of your front office folks. Even if you didn't like a lot of what they did, the broadcasting part of the equation was always first and foremost to Sankey and to Phillips and those guys in the Big Ten. And that's why they now rule the world.
1: Exit out by the Fresca exit, Swollen Dome, the Jason Smith Show with my best friend, Mike Harmon. Coming up next. Well, with Game 6 of the Western Conference Finals tomorrow night, you think I'm going to sit here and say as a Knicks fan, oh, I want the series to go 7 games. No, no, there is one team I absolutely would rather play over the other. Who is it?
0: Cleveland!
1: We'll tell you. I wish
2: Knicks in four!
1: I wish we could play Cleveland again. 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
1: We'll give you that answer coming up next right here. 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
17: And you tell us where this show lies.
18: Taylor and I, we leapt into news gathering mode, and I started, because he wanted to get some Knicks on, former Knicks on, and I just started emptying my clip. Like, every Knick contact I have, I just started shooting them over to Taylor. At one point, I sent him Mark Jackson. At one point, I think I sent him John Starks. Perhaps there was a Stephon Marbury in there somewhere, and I sent him Rory Sparrow. And Taylor, please go ahead and tell Mikey A how he responded when I sent you Rory Sparrow's phone number.
19: So Rory Sparrow was a little before my time. I just responded with a who?
18: And why and why are you giving me a number in China for Stephon Marbury?
19: Yeah. The number he sent me for Stephon Marbury, Mikey, was like 45 digits. Yeah. I just looked at it and I go, he's not in China anymore.
18: Yeah, I know he lives there. I mean, I believe he does. I have no idea. So I was sending him every Knick contact that you were amazed by that, right? I sent you Oakley. I think I sent you Mason at one point.
19: So I was impressed by it until I started texting everyone, and then every message was just green, and I'm like, so none of these numbers are active anymore.
18: Even Bernard King's? I mean...
19: Especially Bernard King's.
18: Did you try Sparrow at all?
19: We didn't get a response from Sparrow.
18: I got to be honest. I'm not quite certain what I would have done with Rory Sparrow if he were on. I mean.
12: We sure it wasn't a landline he sent you?
18: I don't know, man. I have Tom
12: rotary phone?
18: I have Thibodeau's number. You want it? I mean, good luck asking him to come on.
19: Bad times.
18: He's not enjoying this. So, Taylor.
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1: In Game 4 of the Eastern Conference Finals, they now have a 3-1 series lead. Baseball on Wednesday night, Ohtani pitched 6 hitless innings, had a leadoff home run as the Dodgers defeated the Rockies 4-1 to complete the 3-game sweep. LA has also won 5 in a row. Yankees shut out the Royals 7-0. They completed a 4-game sweep. White Sox blew out the Twins 15-2. Rookie, Munetaka Murakami hit his 20th home run of the season. Orioles crushed the Rays 11-2. Blaze Alexander with his first home run of the season and ended with 6 RBI, while Pete Alonso reached 1,000 career hits. I know Jason cares about that one. Cubs snapped out of a 10-game losing streak with a 10-4 win over the Pirates. Mets snapped out of their 5-game losing streak with a 4-2 win over the Reds. Golf News Sports Illustrated reports Tiger Woods did not submit an entry for the Open Championship, indicating that for a second consecutive year, Woods is going to miss all of the season's major championships. No major surprise there. In men's college hoops, lastly here, guys, the following players have withdrawn from the NBA draft. Baylor wing Tunde Yesufu. I think I said that right. He withdrew and committed to St. John's, so he's on the move. All SEC point guard Tyler Tanner withdrew, but he's returning to Vanderbilt. Point guard Jeremy Fears returning for his junior year at Michigan State. Woo!
2: No, clearly, TJ, he had nothing to fear but Fears himself in going back to school. Very nice.
1: Thank you.
2: All right. And thank you for the Uncrustables.
1: My pleasure. Thanks for the food, guys.
3: Victory.
2: I think that's like the rejected name of a Disney superhero animated movie. How about the Uncrustables? Yeah, I don't know about that. Nah, I don't know.
3: Might be out there.
2: Now we have one hero who's all peanut butter and he's sticky, and the other one who's all jelly and people slip and fall. Yeah, I don't know. The Uncrustables. Yeah, I don't know. It's a tough one.
3: We could get that to
2: the Uncrustables.
3: What is it on the evening swim?
2: Adult Swim. And one would be bread, where it'd be really soft, because Uncrustables is soft bread, and some, like, if someone was falling, like the bread would run and it would cushion their fall like a big. Oh no, maybe we have something with the Uncrustables here. Oh, we might be something.
3: Or he's soft and he just complains about everything.
2: Oh, he's
3: soft. Because then we don't have to put as much money into the animation. It's more about the comedy writing.
2: Exit out about a Fresca, exit Swollen Dome. Jason Smith, Mike Harmon, live from the Fox Sports Radio studios. Coming up next, boy, an NBA final story you got to hear to believe. That's next, Fox.
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1: A Better Life with Dr. Sanjay Gupta.
2: Breast cancer is the most common cancer among women in the world. And according to a new study out of the University of Washington School of Medicine, an estimated 3.5 million cases a year are expected by 2050. Now, the good news is we've gotten so much better at screening, earlier detection, and cutting-edge treatments in many countries, including here in the United States. But even here in America, black women have a death rate from breast cancer that is 40% higher than white women, a disparity that exists despite our world-class treatment infrastructure. So what can you do to lower your risk? 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Exercise is really important. 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And remember this, you should start getting mammograms. At what age? 40. 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I'm Dr. Sanjay Gupta, helping you live a better life.
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10: 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Ohtani hammers it to dead center. This ball heading back. It is gone. A home run. A leadoff home run, the 28th of his career. Ohtani makes it 1-0. Shohei Ohtani knows how to bring the fans to their feet.
9: AM 570 LA Sports Dodgers Radio Network. Ohtani also pitched 6 hitless innings as LA defeated Colorado 4-1 to complete the 3-game sweep. The Yankees shut out the Royals 7-0 and completed a 4-game sweep. White Sox blew out the Twins 15-2. Munetaka Murakami hit his 20th home run of the season, while the Cubs snapped out of their 10-game losing streak with a 10-4 win over the Pirates. And at the Stanley Cup playoffs, the Hurricanes shut out the Canadiens 4-0 in Game 4 of the Eastern Conference Finals to take a 3-1 series lead. I'm Monsi Bolaños.
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15: To pay the quarterback or not to pay the quarterback, which we always know the answer to that. Welcome in the beginning of another night of the Ben Maller Show as we are in the air everywhere, eyeball to eyeball, as we unwrap the unlimited potential, which we know is a weasel word, coast to coast, border to border, and beyond, on the vast and universally powerful microphones of FSR emanating live. From the flavor, the overnight sports talk, the ultimate flavor enhancer, guaranteed human, from the world famous Fox Sports Radio studios on a special night. I'll tell you why it's a special night coming up in a minute. 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So we'll have more on this later, but this is not your normal night. Why is this night different than most other nights on the show? Well, thank God we didn't have pro bouncy ball to break down. That's the first thing. We've had nothing but that in recent days. No NBA game, thanks to the Cavaliers quitting in the Eastern Conference Finals, so there was no game on Wednesday night to worry about. So we wash our hands with that. And it's newbie night. Hooray for newbie night. Yeah, it's newbie night. Now, if you don't know what newbie night is, that means you're not a regular listener to the show. We try to do it every month. Woo! I think we've already I think we've already effed that up this year. We've missed a month, but we're going to pick it back up here. The May newbie night. So that means no blind Scott, no hollering James, leprechaun.
4: Yes,
15: they've all got the,
4: yes.
15: They've all, yeah, all the brown nosers have the night off, right? And so we're going to try to find the next bombshell group of callers, the next wave, the next celebrities. Now, if you're a regular and you're upset because the regulars really get jealous of the newbies. They get really annoyed by the newbies. So this is your opportunity to hide behind your device, and then you can react to the newbies as they call up there. And so we'll have a lot of, and who knows, maybe we have no new listeners. We always say that. We don't know. I mean, it might be just the same people that listen every night. Hopefully there are people that are, I believe, the silent majority that do not participate. And having gone out and done a lot of these meet and greets, many people do not call the show, and they just, like, listen. That's what, you know, you're working, whatever. You have insomnia. And we'll just play it by the book, and we'll see what happens here. All right, so that'll be coming up later on when we open up the phone lines. So the lines are not open now, so do not call, but it is a newbie night. Our lead this hour, though, from Baltimore, where Lamar Jackson, he talked. Oh, it's so exciting. He showed up to the offseason workout, something that doesn't happen all the time, for the multi-time platinum MVP quarterback, Lamar Jackson, saying about his contract that he will continue to keep the contract talks private while talking about them publicly. He also made it clear that he still envisions himself with the Poets, of course, lately the Dead Poets, the Ravens, for the long term. So if you didn't hear about this, perhaps not. Lamar gave a filibuster. The most shocking revelation is he revealed that he knows my buddy Sports with Coleman. As he said his name, which was rather shocking. Anyway, back to the point. So Lamar said, quote, absolutely, I love the Ravens, he said. I love this organization. I love this city. As he repeated off the boilerplate response, this is the team that drafted me. They got a lot of love for me, Lamar said. I believe I got a lot of love for this city and this team as well. Blah, blah, blah, blah, blah. He then went on to say, like I told you, the reconstruction is done, meaning for the upcoming NFL season. I am cool with that. And he then repeated for a second time, I love Baltimore. Everybody should know that by now. It's almost like he got in a bathtub with Old Bay seasoning there and some fish and just had a good time. All right, so that is a good jumping off point. Let us discuss the question. What do you think the holdup is in Lamar Jackson getting a reworked deal from the Ravens? What do you think the holdup is on this? So I've got extended warranty, vampire, and Shakespearean. And we will combine all of these things together, and everything will be peachy keen. All right, so A, the holdup, as I use some psychobabble to analyze and overanalyze through the powerful microphones of Fox Sports Radio, the holdup in Lamar Jackson getting a new deal from the Ravens is simple. All right, very simple. Baltimore is staring at a franchise quarterback whose game is built on the traits that historically do not age well. They just don't age well, right? We're here for a good time, not a long time. And while Lamar is staring at a contract market that pays for future value, it's all about not what you have done. Who cares about your MVP trophies? What are you going to do in the future? So that tension is really what this is all about. Lamar's 29. He's not old. He's in the athletic prime of his career. He is, though, toeing the line, as we have seen in the last generation of quarterbacks. Generally, don't get more durable once they cross the Rubicon at age 30. And his game is built on things that generally have evaporated, you know, very fast. Raw arm talent takes a little longer. We've seen this movie before. I'm old enough to remember there's this guy named Cam Newton, the guy that wears the funny hats and says stupid things on TV. Now, Cam Newton was known as Superman until he wasn't. And that cliff, it's like a Looney Tunes cartoon. You don't even see it. And whip! Just down, down, down. And that's happened to just about every mobile quarterback quicker than the guys that are just cannon-armed quarterbacks. And running QBs age like running backs. Everyone knows it. Very few people want to say it. I don't even think it's controversial. it's just the reality. It's the Mahler math on the situation. 2025, if you look at last year, and there are some that will say, well, that was a blip. Well, was it a blip or was this a preview of coming attractions? The regression of Lamar Jackson last year. We're talking less explosion for Baltimore. More hits, played fewer games. You got the bad hammy that went whammy. Oh, my aching back, the ankle, my neck, my back, my ankle, my neck, my back, my PCL. So that's a lot of stuff that's happened in recent years. And so is it all just bad luck for Lamar? And it appears this is the body telling you a message. Lamar, if it was a car, Lamar would, the automobile would have the odometer flashing. And the Baltimore group, like trying to decide, we're not sure, what are we going to do here? Do we want to buy the extended warranty? Do we want to go down that road and get the extended warranty? And what do we always say? Don't let a falling star fall on you. And right now the Ravens are the ones holding the umbrella. And I believe that is why the pen isn't hitting the paper yet. It's a total quagmire because here's the decision. You either pay him if you're the Ravens, and you risk paying a guy that is going to completely collapse and come apart at the seams, or you don't pay Lamar Jackson, and then you risk online scorn and public backlash and think tanks and people lobbing Molotov cocktails metaphorically at you. Now, that said, based on the recent climate in professional sports, these NFL teams have notoriously no self-control. So even though the smart thing, the pragmatic thing would be, let's hold off on giving Lamar another contract, we fully expect them to eventually cave because that's how almost all of these things operate. Now, meanwhile, we go to Denver where long ago, Super Bowl MVP, way back in Super Bowl 50, Von Miller is publicly campaigning, if not begging, to go back to the Denver football team. Von Miller said that he is for sure going to play for somebody in 2026 and that he has lobbied privately and now publicly the Broncos and their coach, Sean Payton, to sign him. Miller is 37. He can be yours if you just offer him a contract. He's an unrestricted free agent. He played for the team formerly known as the Redskins last year and had 9 sacks, and, of course, known as a Bronco, spent over a decade in the Mile High City, and then was traded to the L.A. Rams just before the trade deadline, way back in 2021, and he's bounced around the NFL with Buffalo and Washington and whatnot. Now, Miller did a recent interview where he was very braggadocious that he can, quote, roll out of bed and still rush the quarterback. He also said he's still a great guy and in the locker room and brings great energy. Okay, so that is a good spot to break that down. The question, why wouldn't? We know the argument for Von Miller, but why wouldn't Sean Payton bring Von Miller back to the Broncos as a feel-good, end-of-career, complete-the-circle situation? Well, there's a couple reasons. The obvious one is feel-good reunions only work in Hollywood movies. Like in the NFL, they end up with these awkward news conferences and finger-pointing and just in sports in general. For example, like the People's Team signed Chris Paul, and he sucked. He was washed up. He couldn't play anymore. He was a stiff, so they had to get rid of his ass. And then a bunch of people condemn them and all that. So, how could you get rid of this guy? Well, he can't play anymore. Well, but he's a legend. I know he's a legend. He can't play. So, they got rid of him. And then they played actually better without him. And they still took a lot of crap. So, that's what happens. But that's only part of the problem with Von Miller. Sean Payton is not a let me share the spotlight guy. He's the I'm going to rent out the spotlight by the minute. And I am going to charge late fees. That's how Sean Payton rolls. And you don't bring in a Hall of Famer, right, into Sean Payton's little team there, unless you've already decided you're going to let him rearrange the furniture. And Payton, he claims that he would rather have the grinder-type player, not the glitter. and Vaughn Miller. One thing he brings, even at age 37, is the razzle-dazzle. And I believe he is sponsored by Bedazzle, which is shocking, unless he's not. Vaughn Miller, a one-man parade. And right now, Denver, if you look at it, I was thinking about this when I was coming into the studio. I was like, Denver does not have a face of the franchise, like a legitimate big-time, everyone-knows-his-name player. They got a collage of B-list guys. Like Vaughn Miller's not a B-list guy, obviously, even at his age. Bo Nix is not, you know, he's a mediocre quarterback. He's not the face of a franchise. The guy they just picked up, Jaylen Waddle, while electric, is a co-star. He's not the guy on the movie poster. And then you've got the other thing, the vampire drama-o-rama, that Vaughn Miller is an energy vampire. He doesn't walk into a locker room. He absorbs the locker room, and the Broncos' marketing arm is going to have to twist Sean Payton's arm to get this done. All right, last word. We go to Dallas. Well, the greater Dallas area now, where 90s star Michael Irvin, who's so old. How old is he? Thank you for asking. He's so old that he played on a Cowboy team that won the Super Bowl. Yeah. Like, can anyone under the age of, like, 40 doesn't even remember that? So Michael Irvin recently did some interview on a podcast for friends and family, and he did not bite his tongue when asked about his former quarterback. That's my quarterback, Troy Aikman, who is going to be, for the second year now, contributing to the Miami Dolphins front office in some highfalutin consulted advisor role. And Irvin said the following. He said, quote, "It pains me," he said, "that Aikman didn't get an opportunity to do the same job with Dallas. The playmaker called it, quote, criminal not to glean as much as you can from Troy Aikman." And we know that Troy Aikman himself had publicly campaigned for a front office job in Dallas, and Jerry Jones snickered. So the question on this one, is it, quote, criminal, close quote, that Troy Aikman never got a shot to run the Dallas Cowboys front office? All right, so I don't fall into the sentimental category on things like this. Like, Michael Irvin calling it criminal is sweetness. It's like a kindergartner yelling treason because there's some juice that spilled. Well, it's cranberry juice. Who cares? Well, it's treason. You can't spill my cranberry juice. What's wrong with you? I get the whole locker room brotherhood thing. We don't have that in talk radio. We don't. We're all at each other's necks all the time. But this is classic cowboy drama. You turn a non-story into a Shakespearean drama. Like, Troy Aikman wanting the job doesn't mean that Troy Aikman deserved the job. And just because you played quarterback and you're a broadcaster doesn't mean you are going to be a front office savant. I would like to present, Your Honor, my evidence. Tom Brady, who's run the Raiders into the ground, the worst team in pro football last year under the tutelage of Tom Brady. Horrific executive. Nobody wants to say that because he's Tom Brady. And as a broadcaster, passed over by the number two guy at Fox. He's not even good as a broadcaster. Anyway, Troy Aikman's resume is basically good player, not great player, good player, unless you consider handing off to Emmett Smith greatness. Solid broadcaster. I see zero evidence of him being some kind of whiz kid. It's not like he's the lead guy for the Miami Dolphins. The idea that he's secretly a genius because he says nice job on TV is wild. He's been on the air for 20-plus years in broadcasting, saying about five phrases. That's about it. And is that the scouting department? Michael Irvin, again, claiming it's criminal, is peak Cowboys, where everything is either a parade or a crisis, and mostly over the last 30 years, just a crisis. And Jerry Jones, we're pretty sure he did not buy the team to hand the steering wheel to a former employee. That's the family business. This is his toy, and this is how he is famous, and people know who he is. He's not just another old rich guy that's, you know, living out in the Hamptons or somewhere in Florida. And Jerry has one rule, and that one rule is that Jerry Jones runs the Cowboys, period, stop. That's it. And I promise you, If he can figure out a way with AI, Jerry Jones would be the general manager of the Dallas Cowboys from the other side, across the pearly gates in the afterlife. If he could figure it out, he would still run the Cowboys after he crosses the mortal coil. It is the Ben Maller Show. If you would like to be part, you can join us right now at 877-99 on Fox. Now, I mentioned it is a newbie night, so keep that in mind. Hooray for newbie night. Hooray for newbie night. Now, that means that the regulars have the night off. It's the payroll, we spend so much money. All these guys are paid callers. We don't, I mean, you know, wink, wink. We spend gobs and gobs of money. Gobs and gobs of money on this. And so we're just going to see what talent's out there, see what we can find. And if you've never called the show, if we don't know your backstory, chances are you're not a regular. So this is your opportunity to call up, and you get intimidated by some of these guys that call all the time. So this is your shot. Give it a go. And
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15: Yes, 877-99 on Fox. That's 877-996-6369. Also on X, at Ben Maller. That's at Ben Maller.
11: Meat's very tasty.
15: Well, it depends how you cook it. Obviously, it could be well done. We all know that. Well, one of the biggest names in all of sports sending off a cease and desist letter in a very important time in their sport. One of the big names sending a cease and desist letter. 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We will attempt to get to the bottom of that mystery as only we can. And we will do it next.
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18: A better life with Dr. Sanjay Gupta.
19: We all know how important it is to stay active as we age, especially as we get older. But I've come to realize that for as good as people are about getting their cardio in, a lot of older folks really don't seem to be doing the recommended amount of strength training or even understand why it's so important. It helps you stay functional and therefore independent for as long as possible. Certified strength and conditioning specialist Dana Santos says a great place to start is not with dumbbells or barbells, but with your body weight, which allows you to build strength while also learning how your body moves and where your limitations exist. It also reduces the risk of overwhelming your connective tissue, which adapts more slowly than muscles as we get older. Once you're comfortable, you can dial up that intensity, but do it slowly, do it carefully. I'm Dr. Sanjay Gupta, helping you live a better life.
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1: Issue, the other problem, is that at home, when the Lions had the home field against the Washington Commanders a couple years ago, and you lost that game. What was that about? That was another, I figured you'd win that game. They were the better team and all that. They get the upstart Commanders. Anyway, we'll see what happens. Listen, I'm glad you're doing better. You called in.
2: Thanks, man.
1: Very important. I appreciate it. It was great, seeing you and all that in Vancouver, and we'll hopefully come back someday. So thank you. All right. Be well. Look at that. Lawrence in Vancouver. Yeah, that's a great story. Beat stage
3: I love
1: four
3: hearing
1: cancer.
3: Health miracle stories. That's so
1: that's
3: great.
1: That's great. That's wonderful, man. That cancer. What a freaking piece of crap that cancer is. Scrooge writes in, says, as another jackass who loves to complain, these types of calls are why I hate newbie night. You're a young guy, and you're so angry. Why are you so angry? As a young dude, you always brag about it. I'm in the younger demo and all that stuff. Yeah, chill out, dude. Now, Trucker Joe is already starting with a conspiracy theory. Trucker Joe calls up, and he wrote in, he thinks that Sean in Jersey City is actually, he says he sounds like Steve in Manhattan. And what you're showing there, Trucker Joe, is your East Coast bias. You think all those guys from the tri-state area in New York and New Jersey sound the same. You think they all sound the same, and there's no different voices or any of that stuff. Well, it is a newbie night. All new callers all night long. And if you'd like to join the parade, 877-99 on Fox. Well, SGA, the back-to-back MVP, you've made it when you have an army of lawyers to send out cease and desist letters. The Oklahoma City Thunder star preparing to play Game 6, a T-shirt and hat game where the Thunder will get a T-shirt and hat and balloons if they win because they're going to the NBA Finals if they can beat San Antonio. We found out that SGA has sent a cease and desist letter to the one of the gambling outfits, not one of our sponsors, thank God. According to The Athletic, a cease and desist letter issued to a gambling site for promotion for a fantasy sports. It's a fantasy sports company / gambling company, and they have a game they call Unethical Hoops. And anyway, apparently they used SGA's likeness and in this, and that's not allowed. So they got a nice lawyer. To write a letter, SGA did, to write a letter. They used his image in some marketing, like a giveaway type thing. And I actually saw this. I didn't think much of it. I think, well, who cares? And then you know who does care? SGA's lawyers, because they sent that nice letter, that form letter, and demanding the removal of said image and all that stuff. So, anyway, it is the Ben Maller Show. Time now for the Who Am I game. This is where we pretend to be somebody else, thus we call it the Who Am I game. It seems like every night we have a Who Am I game that involves Shohei Ohtani. So why would this night be any different? So Shohei Ohtani is the first pitcher. Now he did this on Wednesday night. The first pitcher with a homer and no hits allowed in the first five innings of a game since me. Again, the Dodgers, Shohei Ohtani, the first pitcher with a homer and no hits allowed in the first five innings of a game since me. Who am I? That's the question, the answer. We'll get to it, and we will do it next.
4: Maller Militia. You already know this.
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6: Right here.
7: All right, so Aaron Rodgers went out and said, hey, this is going to be the last season. And so I always felt when Aaron was in his prime, because he was such a pretty player. I mean, I always thought Elway was better than Marino, but Marino was prettier. The aesthetic, the way he let go of the ball, his release. I mean, Marino was just like magical to watch. Same with Aaron Rodgers. And I don't think Favre's the comp. I always thought Aaron's comp was Dan Marino. You want more titles, you want more trophies, right? Marino didn't get any. Aaron got one, but God, they're beautiful throwers of the football. I mean, Aaron like throws with his feet not on the ground. It's like a magician. It's wild. But I always thought he was a little overvalued in his prime, where people were saying he's better than Brady. I'm like, Brady's stacking trophies. What are we doing here? This is not baseball where we care about your stats. It's football. Show me your Lombardis. But now I think Aaron's actually massively undervalued. So I want to remind everybody, especially the media that keeps telling me he's washed. He did win the AFC North last year over a stacked roster in Baltimore and Lamar Jackson and Joe Burrow, who played a handful of games, but he did win the North. By the way, at 41, he almost threw as many touchdown passes as Bo Nix, Josh Allen, and Sam Darnold with an awful receiving core. In fact, Aaron was the only quarterback in the league with this stat line. At least 65% completion percentage, at least 24 touchdowns, and 7 or fewer interceptions. He was the only guy in the league. Bad receiving core, broken offensive culture.
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8: 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Taylor, when Donovan Mitchell comes to the podium after winning in the Eastern Conference semifinals and says, "Whew, I can breathe now. I've made it to the conference finals." That was a destination for the Cavaliers. It would have been a disappointment had the Knicks season ended in the conference finals. For the Cavs, great season. I can breathe now. The point is not to make it to the Eastern Conference Finals. 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I knew this series was done when Donovan Mitchell was satisfied just making it to the Eastern Conference Finals.
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1: And, yeah, see, that's a bad look, Adriel. And here's why, because if the Spurs had won the game, he would have been out there talking. He played terribly in Game 5. So, to me, you've got to be a man of honor. You got to show up, you know, and I really respect the guys that talk after they lose. I still goof on them, but at least they have, you know, they follow the contract. They're supposed to do that, and that's a bad look for Wemby.
2: It is. You teach us too much, but that's what I'm saying, because as excited as we want to get, that's what I told the family today. I said, man, I go, if LeBron or if LeBron skipped on his media obligations because he was mad or whatever, we'd be writing him and saying, hey, you know, why didn't he do this or that or whatever. So, yeah, like the way Wemby escaped out, like it's the same thing. I agree.
1: Yeah, there you go. All right, listen, thank you for listening. You said very kind things. I got to expand my headphones because my head's about to get another size bigger. So thank you. Be safe out there and call anytime. All right? Thank you. That's Adrian from San Antonio, a loyal minion. I appreciate that. Am I now allowed back in San Antonio? I thought I was banned after I used to rip Manu Ginobili back in the day. They didn't like me for a while. Became fodder for the local news there in San Antonio. Very upset with me. Time now for the Instad trivia. And here it is. The Miz. Nobody beats The Miz. Brewers ace Jacob Mizorowski has gone more than a month without allowing an extra base hit. In fact, he's faced 138 batters in that span, struck out 56 of them. He's one of only three pitchers in the last century to go six straight starts of five or more innings pitched and no extra base hits. He's the first pitcher to do it since blank. That's the Insta trivia, the answer, and Mallard of the Third Degree next.
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3: There are some shows you don't want to miss.
14: This is going to be fun.
3: And there are some shows you can't miss.
14: Let's not overreact.
3: This is Covino and Rich.
14: I'll call it the Dickie Trifecta.
15: The Dickie Trifecta.
14: Question number one. Give me a look. Sam, we got a little ding for every question.
15: Question one.
14: Based on, not to get political, but based on what happened when Mayor Mondami visited the Mets, and remember that was when it all went south?
15: Yeah.
14: And they said he's
15: been bailed out. Keep that guy away from the Knicks.
14: Are there people in New York like, keep him away from the Garden?
15: You know what? I feel like he has to stay far away.
14: Just, all right, point number two of the trifecta.
15: Number two.
14: Who do you think blew it more with a chance they took? The Mavs by really trying to go after Kyrie and letting Brunson go.
15: Totally blew it. But Brunson wasn't that guy.
14: Or, wait.
15: He was all potential, but he became this guy in New York. Not a lot of people could say they became that guy. So, yeah, they blew it, dude, in retrospect.
14: But you didn't listen to part two. How are you supposed to answer a question if you don't listen to it?
15: Oh, man, I'm sorry, Dad.
14: To your room, Ben. To your room.
16: You do believe me, don't you, Dad?
14: That's my best Alan Thicke. Remember Alan Growing Pains? Ben, to your room.
15: That's a good one.
14: The Mavs banking on Kyrie more than Brunson and going in that direction. Or as much as the late Jerry West liked SGA, letting him go to make the Paul George thing happen. Which franchise

0: regrets it more. That's question two. 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This is the best one of all, I think.
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0: Dan Gilbert, this is for you. 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
0: Okay. Kelvin was against it last year, but I wasn't. And guess what? The Knicks went to the Eastern Conference Finals, lost the first two games, including blowing game one. And what did I say, Kelvin? That Tibbs needed to be fired. And guess what? They fired him. Now, I'm not a Mike Brown fan, but they needed a new voice and a change. Guess what they did this year? They went to the finals. They weren't afraid to make a change. 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This is a mistake by the Cleveland Cavaliers, and this is why this franchise hasn't won since Moby Dick and LeBron James was a Gup.
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6: Matt Stafford, one-year deal, $55 million. The Rams can do that and pay that because they've drafted so well that in about 2 years, they got some really good players. 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
12: Clara, I think we need another big location.
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11: Are we going to go to the Old North Bridge where that shot was fired?
12: I've already got tickets.
11: Minuteman National Historic Park?
12: That's where we're headed.
11: Can I look for some Paul Revere silver while we're there?
12: Of course.

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3: We just had the author of the new book about Nolan Ryan on, Tim Brown. The book is Nolan, The Singular Life of an American Original. And joining us now on the Ticket Hotline to talk about that book and other things is the Ryan Express himself. We say good morning to Nolan Ryan. How are you?
4: Well, I have to say I don't really know why you're having me on about this, because I don't read books and I don't believe in books. I'm a man of action. I believe in action, and sitting down and trying to sound out the words that some nerd put on a flat piece of wood pulp don't sound like my idea of a manly thing to do, you know. But you know what is manly? Wearing a loincloth and not showering until your nuts smell like so much wild onions and state fair garbage that you darn near pass out every time you squat down. That's manly.
5: Yeah, but you can understand people want to read a book about you because you're interesting. You're a Texas, you're an American legend.
4: I don't know about all that.
5: Well, you had a brilliant career, and people want to know.
4: You know, I was making love to my female the other night.
3: Your wife?
4: Is that who she is?
3: Yeah.
4: Yeah, I've noticed other people call her Ruth.
3: Yes.
4: Maybe that's her name. I don't know. Anyway, I was making love to her, and she said, "Nolan, please do me a favor and go wash yourself in the creek before you come up here to the house for all this devil's business." And you know what I said to her? I said, "I didn't know you could talk."
3: Nolan.
4: I'm kidding. You guys know how much I love Ruth. You know, she's,
3: of course.
4: We've been together about, I don't know, 60 years or something.
3: Yeah.
4: I like her because she'll cook up whatever fresh kill I fling onto the counter about an hour before eating time. But she read the book. She read this book that y'all are talking about, because she read it because she's in all that fancy city stuff, like reading.
3: Right.
4: And she told me that there are several things and incidents that I told him that didn't make it in the book. And that kind of pissed me off because I took time out to talk to the guy.
3: Okay, well, what didn't make the book that you wanted
4: in there? Well, he didn't include the time that I strangled a mastodon with my bare hands after it tried to attack my pet liger when I was out bison hunting for breakfast one time. Jeez. I was pretty proud of that. It's hard to strangle a mastodon with your bare hands.
3: Yeah.
4: Particularly since they've been extinct so long.
3: Right.
4: And I found the one last remaining mastodon, but it made the poor choice of attacking my liger.
3: Yeah, so you eradicated the species.
4: So I got rid of all the mastodons. He didn't include that in that, and he didn't include the fact that I have a hard time saying the word organization.
3: Why would he include that?
4: Well, I'm very proud of that, you know, as an individual like I am, as a sovereign citizen, I don't have much love for organizations.
5: Especially like the Rangers, right?
4: What?
5: What about the Rangers organization?
4: You know I don't like that organization after that punk-ass John Daniels staged a coup d'etat so that's why I'm an Astro through and through now. Mm-hmm. Sorry to all you Ranger fans. Oh. That Tim Brown, you know, I mean, he's a good receiver, but I just don't know if he's a good writer.
3: No, it's a different Tim Brown.
5: It's a different guy.
4: He also didn't include, darn near, an entire four-book saga I jotted down for him about my Tolkien-like battles with the snow monkeys down there in South Texas.
3: There we go.
5: Yeah,
3: we did talk to him about that.
4: I mean, them battles, they sprawled over 5,000 acres and 48 separate battles with seven different generations of snow monkeys. I mean, I gave him gold stuff. The story of the snow monkey that stole my tractor and pushed Ruth's house down into the ravine while I was out at the cave trying to bury my provisions for winter.
3: Do you have a cave?
4: He didn't include the story of when I infiltrated the snow monkeys and became their king long enough to be worshipped as a god before I executed a Game of Thrones-like Red Wedding massacre to secure revenge on them and that.
3: You became their king.
4: I mean, just all this skipping the good stuff to just have all that baseball stuff in there. That was just boring.
5: That war with the snow monkeys, it never ends, does it?
4: Never ends, George. It's an eternal thing. It's one of them deals that's... It's kind of like the Middle East. You just don't know where it begins and ends, and it just keeps going. And you can't untangle yourself from it once you get mixed up with that and that. But he did, you know. I mean, thankfully, he did cover my no-hitters, but not my one-hitter that I was pulling on during the interview. I'm into cannabis now.
3: Come on. Are you really?
4: Yeah, I grow it, and it's from the earth, and it's all natural, so I like that more than I like Advil, which I used to endorse. Now I endorse Nolan Ryan's Ballpark Cannabis.
5: Ballpark Cannabis? I've not seen that.
4: Yeah, and that. And I know that Tim did cover, I think, my 5,000 strikeouts and the schoolyard justice that visited on the face of that punk-ass Robin Ventura.
3: Mm-hmm.
4: Yeah. I don't know if y'all heard about that or saw that.
3: Yeah,
4: or not.
3: We did, yeah.
5: Heard about that.
4: But, yeah, I pummeled Ventura's head with my right fist about 6-7 times before Pudge pulled Robin away from me. Before I was able to punch him back into his daddy's pre-orgasm scrote. That's about how hard I was.
5: Wow.
3: Yeah, you won the fight.
4: But yeah, and I think that Robin learned a quick lesson about old man strength.
3: Yeah.
5: Oh, yeah.
4: And I still, every once in a while, if I get some free time, I'll still stalk Robin every couple of years and jump him in a parking lot when he's leaving his therapist office. and he's still just as easy to beat up as he was in 1993.
5: You're still pummeling Robin Ventura after all these years.
4: Well, yeah, and George, he charged the mound. You don't charge the mound on a Hall of Famer like me and not expect to get a face full of fury visited upon you. Are you going to read that book, George?
5: We haven't read the book yet. No, we haven't
4: read
5: it. Read
4: the book.
5: Okay. We'll just talk to you.
4: Are you going
5: to
4: read the book?
5: I'm glad you still have Old Man Fight.
4: Some reason you're not answering me. I have no idea what's happening.
3: Tell him yes. Tell him yes, George. You're
5: yes.
3: Read the book.
5: Yes.
4: All right. I think George has been hitting the Nolan Ryan Ballpark Cannabis a little too hard this morning.
5: I gave it a try this morning.
3: All right. Nolan, we will read the book, and it's always a pleasure to visit with you.
4: All right, Dan, and Matt. Good morning, guys.
5: All right, we'll see you. There goes Nolan Ryan. Sorry, I didn't hear him. I didn't hear him right about, are you going to read the book? I promise I haven't been hitting the Nolan Ryan ballpark cannabis.
0: You can love Nolan Ryan for the great baseball action he's done over the years, or, you know, the hot dogs. But for me, it's all about the monkeys. That's right. Nolan Ryan, for me, is all about those monkeys. The Musers, every weekday from 6 to 9 a.m. Up next here on the Ticket Top 10, the invasion talk the clunkiness of Game 5 between the Spurs and the Thunder.
6: The Western Conference Finals, the Spurs and the Thunder in Oklahoma City. Of course, the New York Knicks just sitting there waiting to see who they will play for the NBA championship. And the Thunder got it done. They're now up 3-2. And as we all know, when series are tied 2-2, the winner of Game 5 goes on to win 82% of the time. So the Spurs, with their backs against the wall, there's a lot of things that came out of this one. I thought really early on,

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1: And then it kind of felt like all these, like the last four games at least, it feels like San Antonio goes out big early. Oklahoma City just kind of like, cool,
2: rides the wave. And then you realize that once you put the bench in
1: right,
2: and start the bench scoring and what have they have such a huge advantage that they're never going to just be out of any game when they're so deep. And, man, that backcourt of Caruso and Wallace, I don't know if you play them 35 minutes each that would be they would be as effective.
1: Probably
2: but
1: not.
2: But I don't think I've ever seen two guards come off the bench like those two. And they're such a menace on the defensive end. Like, Cason Wallace just absolutely ripped Dylan Harper, like, twice.
1: Yeah.
2: And then Caruso, the same thing. They are so active defensively. And then, of course, when you have those others, and they say this a lot, that the role players, the others, when they play at home, it's just a different story than on the road. And you saw that they made shots yesterday. And when we talked about this yesterday, it was, yeah, you can't anticipate OKC going 30-something percent from the field again. When they make shots, can you keep up? And San Antonio just couldn't keep up. I don't know if it was the defensive adjustments they made to make Wemby look like he was pretty ineffective on offense. It's just not even putting up shots. I don't know what the heck was happening yesterday, but you want to talk about not being
1: really
2: aggressive.
1: Weird.
2: It was the anti-Chet Holmgren, and whoever thought you'd say that about Wemby on the offensive end. It just felt like he couldn't get into a groove. Or it almost felt like the game plan also was, and that's what a lot of people will say, what's wrong with the NBA. You see a few three-pointers go down, you feel pretty good about yourself, so you're just going to start throwing them up. And Champagne yesterday just got hot early, where he was struggling his whole entire series, and he was putting them up three-point-wise. And then all of a sudden, you look down, they've shot 41 three-pointers for the entire game, and that's not how San Antonio rolls. That's not how you're going to beat OKC if you're not knocking them down. They shot 29%, and OKC shot 44 from three and 48% from the game. That's a losing proposition for San Antonio, no matter how you put it.
1: Yeah, and it got them into a situation after the first quarter when Oklahoma City came back at the end of the first quarter and took the lead. It just felt like San Antonio was chasing the game the entire time after that. And at one point, yeah, I do think you have to give them some credit because when they went up by 20, you kind of felt like, okay, is this it or is San Antonio? And yet, sure enough, they had that push.
2: I thought it was going to be an early night. And
1: it did, but San Antonio had that push and it kind of got back in it.
2: They did. Then, I thought they, not kind of, they got back in the game.
1: It still felt like Oklahoma City was like, okay, cool. And then they just extended it again. And then when, I guess it was Caruso, they hit that three, like, was that about halfway through the fourth quarter or whatever, that got them back up by 14, and that kind of felt like, man, San Antonio just cannot get it close enough.
2: No, they didn't shoot well. They shot 40% for the game, but you have Wemby that was 4 for 15.
1: He was not good.
2: Fox was 4 for 15. Devin Vassell was 2 of 11. They just could not shoot. Castle was good, and Champagne was good too, especially early when he had 11 or 13 points in the first quarter, something like that. They were good, but man, it just they couldn't get that rhythm again when you don't win. Hell, they didn't win the minutes with Wemby on the floor.
1: Which is insane.
2: And then
1: insane.
2: You get him off the floor, and now you have to put Cornette in, and he's just not been good, man. He just hasn't been effective. But when you look at this game overall, and I want to put an asterisk on what I'm about to say, and that asterisk is that it did not affect the outcome of the game, what I'm about to say. Didn't affect it at all. OKC was the way better team. They won that game last night. That was the worst officiated game I think I've seen in the playoffs.
1: I think a lot of people would agree with you.
2: It was terrible.
1: They missed some obvious things. I don't understand how you miss a coach trying to challenge a call.
2: And then he gets the tech.
1: I didn't get that at all.
2: Because he was clearly trying to get them to stop the play, stop playing and review this thing. And then, well, okay, we always say because we have the benefit of instant replay, but it did look pretty obvious that ball was off of Chet's foot. It did.
1: I thought that the goaltending was obvious.
2: Oh my gosh,
1: that was what are you guys looking at where you don't see that at this level of the NBA playoff? This isn't a regular season game.
2: No,
1: you're supposed to be the
2: this
1: better
2: is
1: refs
2: for
1: that there
2: the
1: are.

0: the conference title, and then you just miss things like that. And, man, right. I don't know if it's – I feel like they're coached to do this. And I know this is beating a dead horse because everyone's talking about this. And it's not just SGA. It's every single person on that team. They are coached that when they feel any type of contact to fall on their ass, and you are more than likely going to get the call. Lou Dort is 6'8 and right. 250 pounds. So you mean to tell me a little shove on the side is going to put him down like he was sniped from the top row? No. Jalen Williams the same way.
1: Yep.
0: Like they are coached to do that, and it is benefiting them. And I think that team is too good to do that. They don't have to. They are way too deep. They make way too many shots to even try and see if they can squeeze that advantage out of it. That's a team that doesn't have the talent that's looking to say, all right, you know what? Let's see if we can get some of these calls. And, man, early on, first quarter, that was one of the smoothest quarters you'll see of playoff basketball, because I think overall it may have been three or four fouls called on both teams.
1: Right.
0: And then all of a sudden in the second quarter, they just decided, well, we haven't blown. What are we doing with these whistles? Let's just blow these whistles and make it all about us. And that was so clunky in that second quarter and for the rest of the entire game.
1: Yeah.
0: It made it kind of hard to watch, to tell you the truth.
1: It was a clunky game. And I also thought, watching this, and I think it might have been McGrady who brought this up at halftime, that Wimby seemed slow, that he was a step behind. He was a step behind the play throughout the course of the first half. And I thought the kind of the same thing. And I think might have been Reggie Miller. One of them brought it up in the middle of the broadcast, too, of it just looked like he was out of sorts. And you wonder, is he hitting some sort of energetic wall? I don't know. He's, and again, we talk about this. None of these dudes have ever gotten to this level before. And they're all trying to figure out, how do I expend energy? How do I do this at this point of the game? Because, man, I know I got to play a game six and I need to be at my best. But and it feels like Wimby is figuring that out. But that's why we talk about that all the time. That's why the Mavs beat Oklahoma City a couple of years ago, because Oklahoma City had no clue how to get through a playoff
0: and
1: series.
0: It was 2 years. They beat them in the semis 1 year.
1: Right.
0: They turned around 44-60, and then they get bounced in the second round. Those are the usual steps it will take for a young team to get that playoff
1: right.
0: experience. You need that.
2: I really, really hate both of these teams with a passion. So let's go Knicks. 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
16: Colleague of mine was telling me the other day about how their Instagram feed is filled with videos, most of them kind of funny, about how grandparents and friends tend to bulldoze new parents out of the way to get to see their baby. As a dad of three daughters, I know how life really does become all about them the moment those kids are born. But I also know parents are still people, too, who need their own attention beyond being mom or dad. And moms, in particular in those early years, can feel especially invisible in the eyes of other people. So what can you do to stop contributing to what is known as maternal invisibility? Women we spoke to said these two things were the most helpful. When people stopped to ask how they could best support them, number one, or when they took the initiative to handle certain tasks that obviously needed to be done. I'm Dr. Sanjay Gupta, helping you live a better life.
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1: Now, Kyle Busch died last week. Or was it over the weekend?
2: Did you take a knee on the beach? No, it was last week.
3: Yeah.
2: Because we were all freaking out because...
3: Was it Wednesday?
1: May 21st, so I believe Thursday.
2: He had won a race.
1: Yeah.
2: On Sunday, and then...
3: And then he was in a simulator preparing for a race in Charlotte.
1: For the 600.
2: Right, but his quote was, yeah, you never know when this is going to be your last one.
1: Yeah.
2: Yeah.
1: Although he didn't have a voice like that.
2: No.
1: Well, Kyle Busch passed away, and I'm sure you've heard a lot about it. It's a...
3: Sepsis.
1: Very, very... shocking and young death for a superstar of the sport. He had been hospitalized with a sudden and severe illness, which forced him to withdraw from a couple of the races at Charlotte, which I assume, like just about every racer, he lived out that way. And he had started with a sinus cold about 2 weeks prior, described his cough as substantial, and then hospitalized with pneumonia after coughing up blood, and eventually progressed into sepsis, which I'm not prepared to write a paper on, but it is a term that seems to be very bad, where your body kind of turns on itself a little bit, right?
3: Is it
1: immune?
3: Yeah, it's like your body starts attacking healthy cells.
2: God.
1: Yeah, an infection causes injury to its own tissues and organs.
2: I'm out on that.
1: Dysregulation of the immune system.
2: I'm going to choose not to get
4: sepsis.
2: That's
4: a bold play, Corby.
2: Thank you.
3: So you're anti-sepsis?
1: You're running on an anti-sepsis platform?
2: Right now, I am really down on sepsis.
3: Which Von Erich died of sepsis?
1: Oh, is that right?
2: I didn't think any of them did. I thought they all died of suicide.
4: No, wasn't. Was it Mike, like toxic shock syndrome or something like that?
3: Am I making that up? Yeah, Mike Von Erich.
2: Was he the little one?
4: He was one of the younger ones.
2: Yeah,
4: yes.
2: Yeah.
1: We might be losing the plot.
2: It's okay.
1: Slightly.
2: Look, we're riffing, bro.
1: We are riffing about
2: sepsis. It's like we're
1: sepsis.
2: Drinking beers at the bar we're and doing hanging out with our talk. Friends.
1: So Kyle Busch is absolutely one of the biggest names of the last couple decades in the sport of NASCAR racing. And he's one of those guys that this sport has always survived on, which is they're so great, and yet they make you so crazy because they're brash, they're fearless, and if you cross them, they will have no problem wrecking you. And they're kind of, and I think Kyle and Kurt Busch, his older brother, would agree to this in a conversation of, you know, if everyone was alive at the time, they would say it's kind of fun to be the heel. They're kind of the bad boys of racing, and this goes back to Dale Earnhardt. This goes back before him, of course, but many of these guys are almost like hockey players. They are who they are because you're sort of terrified by them.
3: There's a lot of money in being the heel.
1: Well, and Tony Stewart was also like this, where, man, if I race this guy hard, I might be able to beat him, but he also might put me into the wall. And I don't want to go into the wall because that hurts. And that's dangerous, and it wrecks very expensive cars. So let me just give him a wide berth. Well, that wide berth allows those guys to be more successful. Anyway, he grew up like so many of the racers of the day, which is go-karting like at age 6. And when you're in that environment, of course...
2: Was his daddy racing?
1: Nah, his dad...
2: Did they have a famous Busch dad?
1: No, his dad was a mechanic.
3: What about his Busch mom? Who raced...
1: Let's all focus here if we can. Who raced locally, was not a superstar of the sport. But he did. They did give birth to a couple of the biggest names in the sport. Like we said, Kurt showed up first and was fantastic in his own rights, but... But he would always say, wait till you see my younger brother.
3: And wait till you see his Busch.
1: When my younger brother gets here,
4: you fight guys through it, Bob. Fight.
1: Won't believe how great he is. And he was. He had many incidents. In fact, his nickname was Rowdy, based on the character in Days of Thunder.
4: Rowdy Bush.
1: The foil of Tom Cruise.
3: Not the Cowboys mascot.
1: Let's see. No, Rowdy Yates. And who was the other one? They were racing their wheelchairs. You remember the characters? I think that's where they met, her and Tom. Anyway, he won the title in 2015, 2019 as well. His career win total is absolutely fantastic. 63 victories at the cup level.
2: They said
1: but
2: that
1: then a couple hundred through all the series.
2: Yeah, so he had won 20 races at Texas Motor Speedway.
1: Yes.
2: 20 through on all three circuits, I guess.
1: And also a famous suspension.
2: What did he do?
1: In Texas in 2011, he intentionally wrecked Ron Hornaday Jr. and was under a caution flag, leading to a fine, suspension, and the temporary loss of his sponsorship, which, of course, was M&M's. The candies,
2: That's
1: not the
2: right.
1: rapper.
2: That's right, yeah. He wasn't sponsored by Slim Shady.
1: No, he was not. But, he was one of, I mean, like so many guys in sports, though. In your 20s, you're all teed up, and you're looking for trouble everywhere, and you're always mad, and you're always looking for fights and infights. And as you get older, and you get married, and you have kids, and you get richer, and the tea drops, and you kind of turn into, man, this is one of our guys.
2: Yeah.
1: This is one of our legends. You talk to him with respect. And I think it would be tough to put any more respect on somebody's name than what Denny Hamlin did in the day after his death when he said, our sport just lost its Kobe Bryant.
2: Really?
1: Yeah.
2: Wow.
1: And you know, that's the thing is when you get older, people begin to appreciate the consistency, the impact, and just the, heck, all the money he made everybody in this sport because he was one of those real popular guys. And I think if you would look at NASCAR in 2026, you would probably say they lack the star presence that draws everybody to the sport like they had in the previous 30 years. I feel like in the last decade, it's petered out a little bit in terms of a sport for casuals because there isn't always Dale Earnhardt, Ernie Irvin, Rusty Wallace, and those guys in the 90s, and then into Jeff Gordon, Jimmy Johnson, and the Bush brothers, and just all those guys in the aughts and beyond. And, you know, it's a sport that the more times you can find your version of Tiger Woods or your version of Conor McGregor who just makes people tune in, you know, then the sport just kind of gets lost in the wash at times. So
2: his son is like some badass racer, too.
1: Kurt Busch's son, I will tell you.
2: Kyle
1: Busch's son. Tell me about him, because I don't have a lot on
2: his
1: son.
2: No, he's 11. He's one of those, like you said, started off in...
1: Okay, because they're holding his car or his number until he's ready?
2: Yes, like this kid is so special that apparently they're going to gift it to him whenever he reaches that age, which I don't know what that is.
5: Rest in peace, Kyle Busch. You are a legend. The Hardline 5.0 every weekday from 3 to 7. Up next here on the Ticket Top 10, the sweet spot wonder if SGA is a likable superstar.
6: But I just thought my big takeaway was Wemby got to be better. Like, Wemby has been the focal point, obviously, for his team. And this is their first go-round, and he's only 22 years old. But as far as just the energy that he displayed last night, it just felt off. And not just offensively. When you go 4 of 15, every superstar can have a clunker of a offensive game. But it just felt like defensively and rebounding, he just didn't have the go and the go for it. Because on the other side, Chet had his redemption night where he had 16 and 11. He was sort of booing the Oklahoma City offense in the first quarter going 4 of 4. And then Isaiah Hartenstein had 12 and 15 last night. So you just combine what the Oklahoma City bigs did compared to what Wemby did. They outplayed him. And obviously we need to give every superstar a level of grace in the postseason. But when you don't show up to your postgame after having the worst playoff game of your young career and you don't talk to reporters, it's just not a good look. Because not only are you the face of the Spurs, in a year or two, he's going to be the face of the league.
7: I mean, he might be the face of the league right now, honestly. And yeah, like if a player doesn't speak to the media, I don't really care. It'll give us stuff to play on the show, which helps out. But as a fan of the sport, it doesn't really bother me. But it is something that he has to wear. Like,
6: yeah.
7: I feel like that will follow him more if he just decides to speak. And even if he's low energy and doesn't want to say too much, that's at least he shows up. And yeah, and you talk about him having a bad game. It looks like he's wearing down. Like, he looked worn out in game three. Yep. And then last night, it looked like he looked slower. He looked a step slower. He doesn't jump out as much as he usually does as a 7'5" dude that can be all over the court.
6: And these games are every other day. And when you play 49 minutes in the first game, you know, that eventually is going to take a toll. And by the way, the Oklahoma City Thunder are one of the best defensive teams in the sport over the last decade, it feels like. And, you know, credit Hartenstein, who is getting physical with Wimby at times. But it was sort of wild that Wimby was just putting up some slop last night in the lane. He went 4 of 9 in the paint. He missed all 5 of his threes. And even getting back on defense, it just he looked like a horse that had, you know, been out on the trail for too long.
7: Yeah, and the game plan for Oklahoma City, you know, you give the bigs credit. Got to give Dagnall credit for, even early on when, you know, you're looking at this matchup, Dagnall's probably saying, hey, we're going to be the favorite to win the title this year, but this is still going to be a series that's going to most likely go 6 or 7 games. The Spurs are going to win a game or two, but we have to be as physical as we can with Wimby early on to try to wear him down for a long series, and that's what happened from the get-go. Like, we're talking, I think it was game one or game two, where Hartenstein is just, he's throwing Wimby around like he's an offensive lineman, just trying to move him out of the paint. And you might not notice anything immediately, but you're right, when you're playing every other night, it's like in the NHL, where you take enough hits, you're going to be banged up by the end of the series. And that's how the San Antonio Spurs are looking after 5 games in this one.
6: Yeah, and two of the secondary ball handlers, that's a weird thing to say. The guys that handle the ball that are not SGA are currently dealing with injuries right now, and J-Dub and AJ Mitchell. Mm-hmm. And I think the Oklahoma City bench has been outstanding. And Jared McCain steps in the starting lineup last night, and he didn't have the best shooting line, 7 of 19, but it felt like when he made threes, they came at crucial times as Oklahoma City was sort of extending the lead a little bit. And Justin, I'm curious your thoughts on Alex Caruso, who had one bad game in the series, but otherwise he's been massive. Last night, defensively, he was getting after it. He had 3 steals, made some big threes. He had 22 points. Do you foresee a chance? Let's say Oklahoma City closes it out and he has another 20-point game off the bench. Could Alex Caruso be the MVP of this series?
8: Man,
6: it's hard to say that he could get the trophy because he's not a starter and not a marquee player. But if you just look at it, he's been their most consistent player.
7: He almost won
6: him
7: game one.
6: Yeah.
8: Yeah, I mean, he definitely has been, like, playing above what he normally puts out there more than anyone. But even, like, his good offensive games are production-wise, like what SGA gives you. So. Yeah. I don't think they would give it to Caruso, but I do think he is like one of those super important glue guys that, you know, it's incredibly lunch paily because of who he is, but he's constantly diving for balls. He's constantly, and even as a person who hates the Thunder, he kind of embodies that, God, this guy's a pest and he's annoying mentality, but I mean, he gets the job done. He's always swiping and trying to get a steal. He's always jumping passing lanes. They put him on Wimby sometimes, which looks insane, but it works more times than not.
6: He's got active hands.
8: Yeah.
6: Like, he can steal the ball from Wimby.
8: Right. So, I mean, I don't think he'll win the Magic Johnson trophy, but I do think that he is a super important, especially with Jalen Williams out. Yeah. They need another ball handler.
6: What'd you make of SGA's night last night? Rough early going. He did get to the line 17 times. Which, that's the big criticism. People don't like watching him play because he can be a foul merchant at times. But I didn't think last night was that egregious. I thought that his fouls came within the flow of the game and in the offense.
8: Yeah, by his standards.
6: Right.
8: Yeah, I don't think he was as bad. I mean, he is constantly his legs are kind of flailing out there, and he always ends up on the floor. But I've definitely seen worse from him in this series. But he's just, you know, I think I talked about this on a different show, but to me, I think he's a great superstar because he has a very high floor. Mm-hmm. Like, he's never going to give you just a pure stinker game. Like, at the very least, you're probably always going to get 16 to 20 points from SGA. He's just always there. He's always available.
6: And turnovers early last night that was the surprise to me. He was sloppy with the ball.
8: Yeah, because he's normally not doing that.
7: Where do you put him? I think you were out, Justin, when Sean and I were talking about this. If you're starting a franchise, where do you take SGA on that list?
8: Like you're having a moving forward, not for 1 year.
7: Yeah.
6: Yeah, just moving forward.
8: He would still be pretty
7: top five.
8: High.
7: I mean, even top five, it sounds crazy to say for a dude that's won back-to-back MVPs, he's going to be a Hall of Famer because he has multiple MVPs. Like, I think most people are still taking Wimby. I think a lot of people are taking Luka ahead of SGA, and maybe that's local.
6: I am.
7: Yeah. And I know the body, you don't know how it's... That sounds like Nico saying that, but I still feel like there's two or three more guys you would take before you say, I'm taking SGA to start this team.
8: I don't know that most people around the league would take Luka. I mean, they're the
7: same
8: age.
7: You don't think so?
6: Yeah, same age, same draft.
7: Same draft.
8: Yeah. Yeah, I don't know that many people would. Obviously you take Wimby, but when you start getting like the Jokic's and the Giannis's, they're all in their 30s already. Mm-hmm.
6: Feels like Ant could be in that conversation. Yeah. Maybe Cade Cunningham.
7: Cade? And that's wild to say that because those guys haven't won an MVP or anything.
6: One Cooper Flagg.
7: Okay.
6: Who's only 19 years old, who's got a lot of runway ahead of him.
8: Yeah, Lando and I were talking about that the other day. Would you trade Cooper Flagg right now for SGA?
7: I absolutely would. No. Like that, and that's insane.
8: Because you want him to become a multi-MVP.
7: Yes.
8: But he is a guy that if he's wearing your jersey, you feel differently about him. But you also just, like, man, I don't want to have to defend this guy constantly. Mm-hmm. That seems nauseating. And I do wonder, how he operates when he's not a part of a great system with a deep cast of role players like he has.
9: Okay. Well, I know I don't like him. He sucks. 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
22: If you are struggling with substance abuse, alcohol, pills, whatever it may be, first of all, it's nothing to be ashamed of. We know addiction is a brain disease, and we also know getting into recovery can be tough. Also, in case this helps, I want to tell you about a new study out of Harvard School of Public Health, which found that spiritual belief, the idea of a steady religious practice, had a protective effect from addiction. Experts we talked to told us there were probably a few reasons why this might be the case. Number one, excessive drug and alcohol use would not be the norm in a religious community, and people want to fit in. Two, a belief in a higher power provides people with hope and solace, great foils for addiction. And three, and I think there's some merit to this, regular attendance in a faith community also provides connection. Just like in AA, camaraderie and social support is often what you need. I'm Dr. Sanjay Gupta, helping you live a better life.
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1: Of baseball, as I think I've seen in a long time, they just, going out on that road trip, I thought that was the time to really define themselves and to kind of get something going, and they didn't in quite the opposite. They looked poor on that road trip. And then they come home, and really, I thought that was about as low as it could get coming off that road trip. Sweep in Anaheim. Mm. But hey, they found a new depth on Monday with Houston, and maybe that was bottom. That's what we're going to have to hope for.
2: Yeah, nothing is more of a wake-up call for a team that is struggling already to then get no hit. That'll have you reaching over for the alarm for sure. Do you think it was kind of a come-to-Jesus moment for Skip Schumacher and for the team, and that led to the response last night?
1: So how much it led to the response is maybe a little hard to know or say, and we'll never know. Even if you think it is, even if you felt in the dugout that it was, you could still have a comeuppance today. But all that said, there's no question in my mind that it was a wake-up call of sorts, because I think there is, in 162 games, you just try to keep that even keel, and you try to keep telling yourself, hey, listen, we're just going to grind. It's all going to work out. We'll figure out how to play our good baseball at the right time, and we're going to lose some games, we're going to win some games for no real good reason, and then that we got to make up this space. You can tell yourself and convince yourself of anything to make it feel okay and to keep yourself motivated and positive. But I think that game on Monday was the type of thing that you can't explain away. And you can't justify, there's no way to make that feel good or right or okay when it's over, because it just wasn't. And I'm not saying that because it was a no-hitter. I'm saying that because, if you got no hit by Peak Verlander or Peak Kershaw or something, you'd say, he's one of the best pitchers in the world, and sometimes they get to have good days. But I think what happened on Monday was one of those where you're like, well, there's just no making sense of this. This guy and this that the pitchers that they ran out there in that night, Houston, they wouldn't expect to do it. I don't think right. Imai. I don't think he walked away from that game thinking he threw a good game. He threw six no-hit innings. You know what I mean? So it's like they probably didn't even feel good about it. There was nothing good about that night. So yes, I think that was a very firm wake-up call for everybody down there.
3: You mentioned what a bizarre couple of weeks it's been for the Rangers, and I think we get really focused on what's going on with our team. What do you think they're saying in Seattle? I think we're all shocked that the Mariners haven't put really anything together. It looks like they may be starting to elevate a little bit. And how about the team that was just in here a couple of weeks ago, the Chicago Cubs? I think the first team in Major League Baseball history to have two 10-game winning streaks and now a 10-game losing streak, and they've gone from first to last. I mean, there's bizarre things all over MLB this year.
1: That's exactly right. And now, and one has to be careful when, let's say, evaluating their own conditions or situation relative to everybody else's, right? Because that doesn't make you any better that right. They are struggling in that way. But I'm with you. In fact, I thought about that last night. We tend to stare at our own belly buttons a lot in baseball, probably in sports, and think, well, what's going on? But you lose track of the fact, what must they be thinking in Chicago? And they're not the only one, right? I mean, there are a lot of teams. The Yankees have been super good and super bad. There's just so much of that going around. There are a couple of teams that have avoided disaster this year, but very few. And I don't know how to make any sense of it. The game is difficult. The pitching's gotten to be, you know, so tricky. Hitting's as difficult as it can get. But I don't know how you can put all of that together and say, well, then every team will stink. I mean, absolutely reek at some point during a season, because they do. Cubs fans have to be living a 10-game losing streak. As bad as things have been for the Rangers, haven't been close to a 10-game losing streak, but, you know, that's the state of the game. So I guess you just kind of keep your head down and just keep thinking, well, let's just survive today. We'll just survive today, and maybe it'll be better tomorrow. I don't know how else you go about it.
2: It's our weekly baseball visit with the great Dave Raymond, the Rangers TV play-by-play voice. We focus on the Rangers all the time because they're our team, but I'm also always entertained when a really good player is on the other side, and we have that in this series. He missed a lot of time last year, but Yordan Alvarez is healthy, and man, that guy, he is currently leading all of baseball and slugging and OPS, and he's up there in just about every category. I know he wears the other clothing, but that's a fun guy to watch, isn't it?
1: It is. I mean, you have to appreciate really, really good talent when you see it, and he is pretty amazing. I've always felt like when he gets in the batter's box, you know, there are certain guys that, and Bonds was that way. I think Aaron Judge is that way. But I think even more than Mike Trout, those guys just had that sort of presence. And Yordan Alvarez is one of those guys. I mean, he you stop down either out of fear or admiration, whatever it is. But when you see him get in the batter's box, you know that there's a real good chance of something pretty amazing happening. But the guy's got damn near 20 home runs already. He's 55 games in. He has 18 home runs. And he's hitting better than 300. That's the other thing. When you take these guys who have that great power, but also are just good hitters and, you know, can hit for a decent average, it's just so impressive. Because 2-3 minutes ago, I mentioned how ridiculously hard it is to hit in today's game, because pitching is just so extraordinary and diverse. And yet then you have guys like Alvarez or Aaron Judge who seem to have no problem with it. You know, they don't flinch. They're hitting 300 and they're hitting bombs. So I think those guys are just so rare and amazing to watch. And I wish it wasn't a 4-game series, and I wish he came in here cold, but he didn't. He's swinging the bat well, and he's really dangerous. And when you play this team, that's the one guy you have to stop and say, like, we can't let him beat us. So
4: only Dave Raymond can make me feel better about that mess in Arlington. The Musers every weekday morning, 6 to 9 a.m. Next here on the Ticket Top 10, the invasion, they find a snake in the birdhouse.
5: And this guy says, Donnie, after seeing the film Michael last week, can you, because I don't think Matt and I can help, can you give us your history with the Jerry curl and when and how long you had the look?
6: I had the look when I was in maybe sixth grade. So that was 82, 83. And it just didn't work for me, man. I probably had it maybe 2-3 months and then just decided to cut it off. It was just too much work.
5: Okay, that was the next question. Because it seemed like it was the biggest beating of all time to maintain. And that's why the bits of, you know, the famous Coming to America activator bits, you always had to be spraying stuff on it. And like, how long was the process when you sat in the chair to get it done?
6: Oh, man. I don't remember that, but it did take a while.
5: And was the barbershop at the time filled with kids just like you doing the exact same thing?
6: You could do it. You could see if you were bold enough to try and do it at the house also. And I don't even remember if I went to the barbershop to get mine done. It was probably homemade.
5: And it was a white, you know, there's a white dude that came up with it.
6: It doesn't surprise me.
5: Yeah, like this hairstylist that was from L.A. with the first name Jerry, spelled like weird, J. All these concoctions for hair.
6: Just pillowcases are messed up and the collars of your shirts all messed up because of all the activator and stuff on that. And I don't know. I don't know if you remember the bit from Hollywood Shuffle where Keenan Ivory Wayans played Jerry Curl. That was the name of the guy. And to get Robert Townsend to get back at him, took his activator and was pulling it out. And every single time they cut back to him, it was shriveling up into a little bit of afro because he wouldn't give him the information. It's it wasn't that drastic, but it was a great bit. But yeah, man, it was. That was the style. It just wasn't for me. My sister had a curl for a minute.
5: Because and you,
6: we probably got it at the same time.
5: If you didn't do the upkeep, it kind of dried out,
6: oh, yeah,
5: right?
6: Like, yeah, it looked terrible. You know, because the straightening of your hair was such a big deal in the 40s and 50s when you would put that stuff in your hair and it would burn to straighten it out. And then now you got the, we're not straightening your hair out with the chemicals. You're curling it up. You have to keep it all wet. This is great. You remember Dion talked about it looked wet, but it was dry. That's what right. He always talked about his Jerry curl.
5: God, his was badass. Like, you look back and you look at, like, Ice Cube. His was ridiculous looking to me.
6: I thought his was fine, just like Dion. I thought they were kind of in the same boat, him and Eazy-E and all those guys. Yeah.
5: And do you think Coming to America kind of started to push it aside because it became a punchline almost?
6: No, I don't think so. Although it was funny when the whole family, entire family sat on the couch and then they got up and they had the Jerry curl stains on the back of the couch. It's great.
5: Oh, it's a good bit, man. What a revolutionary hairstyle haircut that, like, white people really didn't have that one thing, right? Like, I mean, people will have, like, mullets and people will get perms and they'll grow their hair out and all that, but it was like homogenized in the community. Not everybody had it, but it seemed like at the time when we were growing up, if you didn't have it, then it was like, dude, why not? What's going on?
6: Yep, yep. I dipped my toe in it, then went, you know what? Nah, I'm fine, and just cut it off.
5: What about parents back in the day? Were there old people? Like, did your dad be like, what are you doing?
6: No, they accepted it.
5: Because most old people don't like any of that. They don't like change.
6: Yeah, because they probably, you know, back in their day, they probably went with the new style and their parents probably said the same exact thing.
5: Yeah, for sure. For sure. I'm from a different generation. It's 70. I never heard my dad cuss. My children have never heard me curse. Do you cuss in front of your children? Do they curse? He says, maybe it's just yet another generational difference. My dad would have considered kid profanity a family embarrassment.
7: I don't know, man. My grandfather, I don't know if he ever said the F word, but he could be a hard ass, and he definitely would drop what they considered curse words for sure in front of my dad. So I don't know if it's different generation or just the way people are.
6: Yeah, I've told you that before. I still don't curse
7: it's
6: around my parents.
7: It's loosened up a lot. I mean, I do. I talk the way I talk in front of my son because he's 15 years old.
5: Right.
7: So I didn't do it when he was
5: relaxed.
7: Little.
5: I think it's relaxed quite a bit.
6: My parents didn't curse around us unless they were extremely upset.
5: Yeah.
6: And that wasn't too often. Like when my mom cursed with us in the car and she just said ass. And we were floored when she said it.
5: Yeah.
6: Because he just didn't talk like that. And my dad.
5: No, my mom.
6: My dad would get upset.
5: Never cussed.
6: Yeah. My dad would get upset when he had a phone call if he was in the garage and he'd mumble a couple of curse words before he walked in and got to the telephone. But other than that, he really didn't say it in just like everyday speech.
5: I just don't think it's that big of a deal. Like, cussing doesn't faze me at all. Like, at all.
6: Even
5: I
6: if
5: mean,
6: your
5: as
6: kids.
5: Long as you're
6: so your kids right now are just, they're talking on the phone and you just hear him dropping curse word after curse word. You're fine with that when you're walking through?
5: Well, I don't know. My kids?
6: Yeah.
5: No, I'm like, hey, if I hear them cussing, if they're talking to their friends or something like that, I'm like, come on, man. Let's just slow it down a little bit. Like, if they're on a roll or something.
7: Yeah.
5: But I
7: always told my son, I was like,
6: yeah, it's big squeak.
7: Yeah, it was.
6: Big squeak.
7: It was a great squeak. Okay.
6: Everybody!
7: Here we go.
8: We hear the squeak from his mouth.
9: Maddie Mouse is in the house.
7: All right, yeah, we all looked at each other. We acknowledged it. We knew. But I always told my son, because and people can disagree with this, it's fine. I don't necessarily think there are words that are curse words. I see it as adult language. That's language that adults know how to use. And it can color different things in certain ways, and there's power to certain words that are not considered curse words that can be just as damaging or just as powerful
6: sure.
7: as words that we all consider curse words.
6: Sure.
7: So I had that conversation with him. I was like, you can say these things, but you better understand the meaning of it. And the F word, I said, you're not going to understand part of the meaning of that, hopefully for a long time. So you better be careful how you throw these things around. But it's also...
5: I think it's more of where you do it, you know?
7: Right.
5: We always told our kids, like, look, people are listening, people are recording, you know, all that stuff. So just be careful. I don't, if they want to cuss in the house, if they're watching a game and something happens, they're like, God, you know, start freaking out over something. I personally don't care. I don't. I mean, now, you know, my kids are old, so it doesn't matter. They're 20 and 17.
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24: We've talked a lot about measles over the past year, but mumps has largely flown under the radar, even though it's been making a bit of a comeback as well. That's because fewer people are getting the MMR vaccine, which stands for measles, mumps, and rubella. The vaccine's been around for decades. It is effective. It is safe. What makes mumps outbreaks difficult to contain is that symptoms usually don't appear for 2 to 3 weeks after someone's been exposed. And that can make it hard to pin down where that exposure took place. And someone who is infected can transmit the virus to someone else before they are symptomatic. If you get sick, which could manifest like a run-of-the-mill respiratory virus or the telltale swelling of your cheeks and jaw, all you can really do at that point is to treat the symptoms and also isolate yourself so you don't infect anyone else. I'm Dr. Sanjay Gupta, helping you live a better life.

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2: Welcome back, folks. It's the Ticket Top 10. I'm EA, and I'm glad you're joining me tonight as we replay some of the best moments of the Ticket's broadcast day. Coming up on the show, the sweet spot, go live for rent free. But first, the Hardline, get inside that snake pit.
3: Dallas Morning News. I'm going to throw you back in the Wayback Machine because there's a name that's mentioned in here that I certainly remember as a kid, and I know I had his football card, but I don't really remember much about the name Cornell Green, the former Cowboy safety slash cornerback that I guess when he retired, he started 145 games at cornerback, led the team in interceptions four times, five Pro Bowls back when that meant something. He was really good. Mm-hmm. And the article is more about Cornell Green, the person, though, and why he deserves to be in the Cowboys Ring of Honor, I guess is what Tim Kalishaw was writing about. And I'm going to read you this paragraph, and this is what threw me into a tizzy, a loop, if you will. And it says that on January 1st, 1957, along with split-in Frank Clark, Green was one of the first black players to compete in the Orange Bowl, the New Year's Day Classic. And so you were literally at the time integrating these bowl games that had never seen a black player before. He says, that's the same day Syracuse's Jim Brown was starring here in the Cotton Bowl against TCU. How schools like the University of Texas would not permit black athletes on their team for more than a decade after this remains a shameful piece of local history. Which I think most people know that the last team to be all white and win a national championship was Texas. And that was in 69, maybe?
4: I believe it was 69, yes.
3: Yeah, that was like the big shootout and all that. And we were like, well, they beat all the teams that had black players. Nice. Well, no, they played in the Southwest Conference, and there were maybe two or three black guys. SMU had Jerry Levias, I think. And it was just a bunch of white dudes. Like, that's it. That's
5: a bunch of country strong white dudes.
3: Right. That's for another conversation. But that got me thinking of, okay, if that happened, if Texas didn't integrate until 1970, who were the last teams to integrate?
4: In college football?
3: In college football.
4: Okay.
3: Just in college football. And you probably can guess. If you don't guess it right off the bat, you can guess in probably third or fourth try pretty easily.
4: My initial guess is BYU.
3: No. You need to think more Southern.
4: Yeah, for some reason I had in my head, though, that they were fielding a white team, which is probably a very hurtful thing to say, but...
5: Ole Miss?
3: Yeah, so it's kind of a tie between Georgia, Ole Miss, LSU, and Alabama.
4: A tie?
3: They all kind of did it around 1972.
4: You go first?
3: Pretty much. And as you can imagine, back in the day... I mean, to me, this is what, like, freaks me out, is that this was going on when we were alive. Now, barely.
4: Yeah, speak for yourself, buddy.
3: But it was going on, like, right when we were tiny kids. And we probably, if we could have heard our grandparents watching college football when they're like, what is going on my TV? Right? Just freaking out because there's one black guy on the Alabama roster. Go ahead.
4: I just find that so odd that you would watch pro football and see how many of the prominent professional players are black and then go to your university that same weekend and

0: the idea of an all-white roster would be completely normalized to you.
1: I know.
0: That doesn't compute at all.
1: Like, how many MVPs did Jim Brown win up to this point?
0: Like he was already retired.
1: Jim Brown's retired before Alabama, LSU, Ole Miss, and Georgia allowed a black player to play for him.
0: That's really hard to believe.
1: Dude, it's unbelievable. So I'm like, all right, well, what happened? Which team was it that made this happen? Because I guarantee you it was the Spider-Man meme of like, I ain't doing it. You doing it? Hell no, I ain't doing it. You doing it? No! Well, there was a moment, and I never heard about this before. And the moment was Bear Bryant, who could see the future, and the future was not white guys, all white. And Bear Bryant was on a golfing trip with John McKay, who was the USC head coach.
0: A breakthrough in race relations happened on a golf trip, you say?
1: Right. And it's in the off season, and John McKay is talking to him about his team. And at the time, John McKay had 18 black players. OJ had won the Heisman 5 years ago. OJ. And if you've seen college highlights of OJ Simpson, it's unbelievable how great he was, obviously. Well, the Alabama Civil War bros, remember this is 1970, and so these are grandkids of people that fought in the Civil War. Hell, kids are still alive at that point who fought in the Civil War, and they think one way and one way only. Well, Bear Bryant's like, we're getting ready to get our asses kicked year after year after year, and it's never going to end. And I think for like 2 or 3 years in a row, Bama was like 5-6 and 6-5. But guess what? All white. This is just what we do. And so he asked John McKay if USC would come to Alabama to play in Tuscaloosa to open the 1970 season or 71 season. And they broker a deal. And apparently this was the Bear Bryant, like, I need to show everyone. Everyone needs to see this. And so this is the opening here of this cut. I went back and I started reading all about this game.
0: Okay.
1: And then there was a piece that ESPN had done that I found on this particular game that Jeremy Schapp did. And they open with the George Wallace line that is now infamous. He was the governor of Alabama, and this was only 7 years prior.
2: And I say segregation now, segregation tomorrow, and segregation forever.
3: This was Alabama in the 1960s. As the 1970s dawned, Alabama was still in the throes of the struggle for civil rights, and Bear Bryant's Crimson Tide was still all white. Then, Bryant asked his good friend John McKay of USC if he'd bring his Trojans to Birmingham to open the 1970 season. By 1970, USC had 18 black players on the varsity roster.
1: So Alabama had none, and they barely had any black students, and that was what George Wallace was freaking out about, was allowing black students. And so the Alabama way of thinking at the time was, all right, we're fine. Like, we're not doing bad. And so as this cut explains, this was the way of Alabama thinking prior to this game.
4: Question was, if we can win without them, right? That's where some in the Alabama fan base were. Look, we're really good without that, so why do we want to do that?
3: Many have theorized that Bear Bryant had one singular motivation for scheduling USC: to demonstrate for Alabama's fans why the time for change had arrived.
1: Okay, so imagine having the balls. He never admitted this, by the way. This is all just speculation on why Bear Bryant would invite a team to his home turf to watch them get slaughtered.
5: The one snake I'm not afraid of, Corby Davidson. The Hardline is the best thing from 3 to 7 p.m. right here on The Ticket. I'm EA, and coming up next here on The Ticket Top 10, Rent Free with the Sweet Spot. 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
11: A Better Life with Dr. Sanjay Gupta.
12: 20 years ago, the average attention span was about 2.5 minutes. Today, it's just 47 seconds. Pretty disconcerting. That's according to new research out of UC Irvine. But really, this isn't our fault, at least not entirely. We can blame technology and the world around us. Attention, it turns out, is not an unlimited resource. You only have so much of it to give. Start paying more attention to what times of the day you seem to be at your mental peak. Try to knock out the more complicated stuff during that time. It's also important to take breaks every so often so you can more easily lock in when you're trying to concentrate. One expert said, even trying to visualize where you want to end your day with everything all wrapped up or with tons left to do, that can act as a real motivator. I'm Dr. Sanjay Gupta, helping you live a better life.
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1: That's where Never Give Up comes from. 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I wasn't Dwayne. 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
0: And the biggest names in pro wrestling and beyond.
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0: Thank you. Well, it's been 2 years since Kenneth Iwamasa, the assistant to Matthew Perry, pleaded guilty to conspiracy to distribute ketamine in connection with the 2023 overdose of Matthew Perry. So he's now 60, Kenneth Iwamasa, and he has been sentenced to 41 months, so just over 3 years in prison in L.A. federal court today.
1: What did he do?
0: Okay, so he was just the medium? Well, he was a friend of Matthew Perry's for 25 years. I don't know how much of that time he was his personal assistant, but he admitted that he was the one who injected Matthew Perry with ketamine 3 times the day he died, and that he had never received medical training on how to inject ketamine.
1: You know, what are we doing here? That's what he's charged with?
0: Yeah.
1: So you work for a guy who is like, man, you got to give it to me.
0: I need my Special K.
1: Yeah, you got to shoot me up and all that. And he's been working with him for decades. And things go wrong when the guy that is the drug abuser asks someone else to help you with the drugs that he's abusing. I'm sorry, dude.
2: Doesn't that make you an enabler, though?
1: No, it doesn't. That's on the drug guy.
2: Yeah, but when you're in addiction like that, you can't see things clearly.
1: So, okay, so this guy has got probably a wife and family and kids and all that, and this is his meal ticket, and yes, he knows he's doing something wrong, but at the same time, if he says no, he's fired, he never gets another job and all that, that's a really weird situation to be in, and I tend to, yes, blame the guy that's the addict and not the guy that's like, all right, I'll help you, I guess, I don't know. I don't blame the victim.
3: You're
1: I don't want to get fired.
0: Yeah, so you're victim blaming.
1: Matthew Perry's
0: yes,
1: the victim?
0: He's the victim.
1: My ass, he's the victim. That's
4: well, he's
1: all this,
4: dead.
1: All the, well, that's his own fault. All this crap that's going on with Matthew Perry, with all the drug dealers, this is such a show. It's unbelievable.
5: Paul is.
0: So there were victim impact statements.
4: Everything being dead makes you the victim.
0: From Matthew Perry's mother as well as his half sisters.
4: Please give him that.
0: Do you know who his half-sister's daddy is?
1: Half-sister's daddy.
6: Dan Marino.
4: William Perry.
1: Boy, would that be an upset. Somehow they married Fridge.
0: No, Matthew Perry's mom, she got remarried to Keith Morrison, the Dateline reporter.
1: Keith Morrison?
0: Yeah.
1: That's the guy that, what's his name for SNL always impersonates.
0: Yes, yeah. So,
4: this guy. Okay. Yeah.
0: Yeah.
4: Wow.
0: So they talked about how manic and unsettled Kenny seemed when they were going over to select the clothes that Matthew was going to be buried in.
1: Yeah.
0: They say he repeatedly volunteered his version of events without being asked.
1: Bill Hader. I couldn't remember Bill Hader's name. There you go.
0: As if he was being interviewed rather than mourning his friend. In reality, he was trying to distract from the truth that he had injected our brother with a lethal dose of ketamine and left him in a hot tub to die.
1: So did he run up behind him and be like, ha-ha, gotcha, and then run away?
0: No.
1: Like, right.
0: He was following instructions.
1: Exactly, from the drug addict, his boss.
0: Right.
1: His boss.
0: So all the Nazis, they were just following orders.
1: Worst comparison of all time.
4: I guess that would be checkmate.
0: Rosie O'Donnell is back in the news. I think she still lives over in the UK. I think she still has fled the country. But
1: I don't think she really likes our president.
0: She had an Instagram post earlier today.
1: She's in Ireland, I thought.
0: Yeah, yeah. Well, that's part of the UK.
1: Oh, yeah.
0: And so she shared before and after photos of her facelift.
1: Oh, man. I thought she was going to like lose a lot of weight and stuff.
0: Well, she did. So. She also encouraged people to read her essay on Substack. So if you want a link to it, Bob.
4: Yes, I will.
0: Try and get some referral clicks.
4: We definitely share an audience.
0: But she had always said she would never get a facelift and said she was morally opposed to getting one because it would be a betrayal of feminism, aging, and women worldwide. But then she lost 50 pounds and she looked in the mirror and she said to herself, this isn't aging, this is melting. Like her face was just sagging.
1: Drooping.
0: Yeah, so she said she got a facelift in January. And if you look at the side-by-side, you can definitely tell the difference.
1: So she took...
0: But it's not like she looks like sexy now.
1: No, but she looks better.
0: Yeah, she's not jowly anymore.
3: Right. She looks like Mike Francesa.
1: Yeah, she kind of does look like Mike Francesa.
0: But she talks in her Substack.
1: So she lost 50 pounds on the Zimp?
0: I don't know. She didn't say how. Well, maybe she did, but in this article it doesn't say.
1: You think some old bag's going to start working out all of a sudden? No, this is a shot.
0: Maybe pickleball.
1: Probably not.
0: So she wrote...
4: Kind of looks like Tafoya now, doesn't she?
0: So she wrote
1: she looks pretty good.
0: That she was shocked when no one noticed. She says, not one person, not a friend, not a stranger. My teen daughter... No one said a word. I went through a full existential feminist crisis, had my face and neck surgically altered, and the result is zip, which honestly is the best possible outcome.
1: I guess so.
0: Like, so it was subtle enough
1: smash!
0: To her. People are like, hey, you still look like crap. Still look like you always looked.
1: I'm going to do one of these, shock you guys.
0: You going to look more Chinese?
5: Is that possible?
1: Just feel like somehow you're all being racist, but I'm not real sure.
2: A facelift?
1: Yeah. We should have hardline facelift day.
0: Yeah.
1: Where we all have to do it.
0: We all get a plastic surgeon sponsor.
1: Okay. What, Bob, would you agree to as...
0: He gets a hair transplant.
1: As commissioner now.
0: You get a facelift.
1: Of Picks with Friends.
0: And I get a tummy tuck.
1: That we play... The loser, it's...
2: elective surgery.
1: It's a roulette wheel.
2: Spin the wheel for elective surgery.
0: I mean, there's,
5: oh,
0: there's
5: breast
0: been,
5: augmentation.
0: Yeah, there's been fantasy football losers who have had to get the boob job.
1: God.
2: Butt lift.
1: Can you imagine? Yeah.
0: Brazilian
5: BBL.
0: Butt lift.
1: Giant calves.
0: Tom Hardy, there's more details about him being fired from Mobland. A source says that he would refuse to come out of his trailer for hours at a time.
1: He kind of turned into a sick dog, is what you sound like.
0: That he would keep the cast waiting, which is a power play, keeping Pierce Brosnan and Helen Mirren waiting as career suicide. Like, he's acting like he's bigger than they are.
1: Yeah.
0: And... so he also was, I guess, trying to alter his dialogue and provide notes that were unwelcome. And so they also, they revisited a interview that George Miller had, the director of Mad Max Fury Road.
1: Love him.
0: And he said about Tom Hardy, he said, Tom has damage to him, but he's also brilliant. And whatever was going on with him at the time, he had to be coaxed out of his trailer. Whereas Charlize Theron was disciplined and always the first one on set. So, you know, his reputation as being a malcontent and really difficult to work with is absolutely true.
4: I don't like to hear that. I want to think Tom Hardy's pretty cool.
1: I do, too. I really like him. I don't like to hear that he's
4: easy to deal with.
1: Insufferable.
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7: This is The Ticket Top 10. My name is EA Azad. Coming up here, the snake goes in on Wemby. 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
9: 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And we start with P1 Mark. He says, good, strong, sweet spot. Last week, my wife and I went to see Top Gun Maverick for its IMAX re-release. I wasn't aware that they had a re-release, but that's a great movie to go see on the big screen. During an early scene, a dramatic reunion occurs in a bar between Tom Cruise and his old flame, played by Jennifer Connelly. It was in the surround sound IMAX quality audio that I noticed playing quietly in the background the distinct rhythm of Let's Dance by David Bowie. I then began to annoy my wife during a somewhat emotional scene because I started muttering the lyrics to Let's Bunt under my breath. course, made famous by DJ. If you want to go ahead and roll that out, yeah. We all love this one. And I love that The Ticket has ruined this song, because this is not even close to my favorite David Bowie song. Like,
3: it's a fun song,
9: though.
3: When
9: this is on the radio, I don't know if I'm going to stick with it, but now I have a new appreciation for it because of one DJ Ringenberg.
3: I feel like I hear it more now since Let's Bunt dropped a year and a half ago. Like, it'll just be on at the grocery store or at a dive bar, and this will come on at midnight, and you just start singing Let's Bunt.
9: Yeah. And, of course, last week, last year at Summer Chill, DJ did this, and I'm curious to see what sort of new Bowie rendition we could have this year. It's summer. We call it Summer Chill or Summer Bash. It is the watching party.
3: Yes, same day
9: Team
3: as
9: USA
3: the
9: roundtables.
3: Summer Chill Soccer Party 26.
9: All right,
3: it's what the website
9: Sidecar
3: says.
9: Sidecar Social.
3: Yep,
9: it's all free, so join
5: the coach
9: us.
5: Says to bunt,
9: and then Mark adds to add insult to injury. The next song playing in the bar was "Bang a Gong" by T Rex. Then I began to mutter the lyrics to the T.C. Fleming classic, Bang a Gonk. My wife, who is thoroughly unamused by regonked versions of music, hissed at me to shut up. I went into silence gladly, satisfied that Top Gun Maverick reaffirms its good taste in music. Queef, P1 Mark. And I don't necessarily remember the T.C. song, but I definitely know T-Rex's Bang a Gonk.
3: Yeah, this was in the regonk heyday, when it was just, you know, there was the website, there was the crossword puzzle,
9: there
3: and this was
9: pending litigation for the website.
3: Some countersuits. So this was our production guy JJ made, I think he made about half a dozen songs. We might have to find them all sometime, but this was one of the ones. It was a little bit of a deeper cut, but I would play these from time to time as returns from noon to three.
9: The whole

0: so great.
1: And it's so funny how the fall of 2014, I mean, it was like Lynn's sanity with Ragonk. Yep. It was just every single show was laughing at it. They did their own songs. I played the drop all the time. I probably had something to do with it. Kid said it at halftime of a Clippers game that he Ragonk performed at. It was everywhere.
0: Well, and R.I.P.
1: Beatlemania.
0: R.I.P. to the Ticker Tees, which is where Ragonk came
1: from. We need to bring those back. We got so many good e-breaks from Ticker Teases.
0: It was fertile ground for the e-break.
1: Lando really missed out on the tees.
2: I did not.
3: The Lakers make the call. See? All that and next on the Ticket Ticker.
1: And that's how the
0: ticker.
1: And if it wasn't for the tees, maybe Alexi's ticker is just flawless.
0: It started with
1: the tees.
0: We literally named a CD called All That and Next.
1: Yes, because of a ticker tees.
0: So
1: imagine
0: great.
1: What we've missed out on.
0: I know. All right, this is from the e-break caller, e-break man. He decided to email in. He says, the Jim Rome commercial airing with him calling the NCAA "you pigs" in that voice is hilarious to me. And not only do I fight through the commercial to say it with him at the end like it's some kind of banger on the radio, I say while putting the meat on a sandwich. Also, not sure I can listen to NCAA playoff talk anymore without pigs in my head. That's all, folks. E-break, man.
4: Stop jerking with the best event in all of sports, you pigs.
1: Yes.
0: And I guess Romy has a...
4: you pigs.
0: He also goes to the lava pigs well. He calls the people that want to email or call in and bitch lava pigs.
1: Okay, so that's something he goes to often.
2: That was also interesting. They make a promo about his show, his sports show, and the entire promo is him dissing his listeners.
0: Bagging on his P1.
1: You listeners are so... It's like EA.
2: It's like EA made a promo.
1: Stupid fans.
0: That's why we're
1: pigs.
0: A
1: pig. You need to start using pigs more.
0: Well, thanks, E-Break Man. I look forward
4: you
0: to Friday morning.
4: Pigs.
1: He is not a pig. E-Break Man, no. Not a pig. Not Wait, a lava pig either.
0: Also, a relative of Bloody Murder Girl.
1: Okay.
0: I found that out at Jub Jam last year.
1: Interesting.
0: And Jub Jam is coming up Friday night. This is from P1 Hunter Dale, who is a frequent at ticket events. He says, I listen to the Unticket a lot, but I just recently discovered the fake Brad Sham. It was such greatness with Gordo doing a perfect voice reciting Alanis Morissette lyrics. And the fake Brad is one of my favorite, you know, offshoot characters of all time. In fact, so much so, I'll actually sing lyrics to a song my wife will enjoy in Brad Sham voice just to defeat her a little bit. And do we have anything in there that is fake Brad?
5: I'm broke, but I'm happy. I'm poor, but I'm kind. I'm short, but I'm healthy. Yeah. I'm high, but I'm grounded. I'm sane, but I'm overwhelmed. I'm lost. But I'm hopeful, baby. And what it all comes down to is that everything's going to be fine, fine, fine.
0: So that's actually the real Brad Sham doing lyrics to Alanis because Gordo, for I want to say years before that was laid down, would do fake Brad doing Alanis.
1: Yeah, we need to hear some fake Brad. Do we have any fake Brad?
6: Your stare was holding.
1: There we go.
6: Ripped jeans, skin was showing.
7: Oh, no.
6: Hot night, wind was blowing. Where you think you going, baby? Hey, I just met you, and this is crazy. But here's my number, so call me maybe.
1: Oh, so good. We needed to hear both of those, too, because it's the same thing.
2: Can you guys get back to football, please?
0: It's amazing that Brad Sham was such a good sport that not only did he do an Alanis song when we asked him to just read the lyrics, he also did Baby Got Back. And that's one of my favorite, like, mixed anything dumb songs we play here on the stage.
1: Big butts. Cannot lie.
0: And finally, Armin, this is from P1MR. He says, one, rent-free. Why is this show only 2 hours? Seriously, just my bros on the radio should be noon to three. Lunch with a sweet spot is what people want. Keep up the good work, gents. Well, that's nice of you to say, Mark. Thank
1: I
0: you.
1: Think the invasion is doing great from
0: yeah.
1: the extra hour that they
0: I'm,
1: got.
0: I'm good with a two-hour
1: Yeah,
0: show.
1: 2 hours
0: it's
1: is nice.
0: Sweet spot.
7: Yeah.
8: You know what lives rent-free in my head? Scarlett Johansson. The Sweet Spot from 1 to 3 p.m. Up next here on the Ticket Top 10, the Hardline has Corby call out Wemby for his performance in Game 5.
7: So, Wemby has... The first game was his opus. It was one of those games that'll be talked about for a long, long time. You know, his first conference finals game in which he just goes off and he hits, you know, a miracle three-pointer from 30 feet to tie things up. And it was just one of those games where... And then in the second overtime, he completely took over and was unstoppable. And things have subsided. He hasn't looked like the biggest world beater of all time. But it's there in the DNA, obviously. And I heard Craig talking about this, I think it was yesterday, saying that he thinks already Wemby is the best defensive player to ever play in the NBA.
9: Jeez.
7: I mean, it's...
9: Did he really say that?
7: He did. The argument can be made, and again, it's not so much that his defensive prowess, his skills, and all—he's just 7'5" with a wingspan that nobody's ever seen before. And I give him credit for being incredibly athletic at that size because we've never seen it before, obviously. But just being having 10-foot wingspan at 7'5", you're going to be a good defender, right?
8: Yeah.
7: But someone, please explain to me. And this is where it gets weird with Wemby, because I am on record. I think Wemby wins 5 MVPs, and I don't even think it's an issue. Like, I think he walks into winning MVPs. Again, if he can stay healthy, keep that lower body safe and sound, and I just don't see how he doesn't.
10: He needs to fall to the floor like SGA after every shot to protect his legs.
7: Nothing is more uncomfortable than seeing him fall, though, right?
9: I feel like... You're not allowed to say 5 MVPs is the floor when you have the unknown aspect that everyone has sort of talked about since the first time they saw him, like, which is, can his body last 10 years in this league?
7: I know.
9: Like, that's such a massive unknown that to suggest... Really, what Junior suggested or what you suggested, I just feel like, guys, we can't get out over our skis when a guy has played, I think, a total of 15 playoff games in his entire career so far. Like,
7: played nothing. Like, he's a baby.
9: Like, the greatest defender in NBA history has got to be Bill Russell. It's just got to be. And right after that, it's Hakeem Olajuwon, I would think. And you know, again, I'm not suggesting Bill Russell would be as dominant in today's game, but I do think Olajuwon would do okay, and I assume Bill Russell would. I don't know, but just can't at age 22. I don't think you can vault him over each of those. You can say he has better tools.
7: Yeah, and I think that even if he's not winning 5 MVPs,
9: wasn't Tim Duncan like on the all defensive team 15 years?
7: Mm-hmm. And he's going to end up winning, though, how many defensive MVPs?
9: If the train stays on the track, countless.
7: Yeah. I mean, it's...
9: But that's...
7: It's un...
9: That's everything about a guy who is that big and that odd of a body.
7: Yeah.
9: And I remember this in my own little world with Giannis, which is probably Bob Bingo, but at age 20, you're so excited that he's so talented and seemingly so singular, but then you just start stressing every time he's in a collision for the next 5 to 10 years is this the one that's going to rob him of his ceiling? And even 20-year-old Giannis looks multiple times more durable than Wemby. Now, maybe Wemby is this athletic freak of science that we've never seen before, which is great, but I just don't think it's a given.
7: I can't figure out for the life of me, as I'm being incredibly effusive with praise.
10: Is this your essay now?
7: Yes, you can sign your radio. Or I'm signing your radio right now.
10: Right now. Okay.
7: Yes, as you're driving, I want you to think about my hand reaching through the air conditioning vent, gently caressing your thigh to let you know that I'm there.
10: Fishing a pen out of the center console.
9: Out of the ashtray.
7: Frantically, like, yeah. Trying to throw the Altoids on the ground and all that. And then I gently sign your radio. And then I grab your lover in the passenger seat. I just kind of... do stuff.
9: Hmm.
7: So
10: blast a little bit.
9: Do you sign the snake?
11: Can I opt out of this? Why am I just letting this happen?
10: Yeah. And then before you recoil your hand back into the AC vent, you do a little snail trail underline under your signature.
7: So how can a guy who is that tall and has that wingspan and is that athletic walk away from any game, much less the most important game of his earthly existence, and we'll call that last night, and walk away with a rebound total of 6, and walk away from shooting at a percentage that you should be able to shoot 80% from the field at all times, just basically based on your height? Look, I'm giving him the defensive player of the year and the greatest thing we've seen defensively, but these lapses in scoring and lapses in rebounding, like, I don't understand it.
10: He did miss a few bunnies.
7: Yeah, he did. He did.
10: Just rimmed out.
7: And I know he's such a baby. I completely understand that. But I've also seen him play a ton this year, including that first game against the Mavericks where it's like, oh, my God, what am I watching here? But if you get the you're a great defensive player because you're tall and you're super athletic and you're going to be this way for 20 years type thing, can't you play the other angle of it when he completely disappears from rebounding? That's what... like
10: in the biggest game of his career to date.
7: Yes, and the guy that's guarding you at all times, and Isaiah Hartenstein, is manhandling you.
9: Yeah.
7: And he
9: is. Those two things are related.
7: Well, yeah.
10: And Hartenstein went for 12 and 15.
7: Hartenstein, if you did not know, if you had no idea about either player and you tuned in last night, you'd be like, that guy, he's the better player. Which makes no sense. I love the Isaiah Hartenstein push shot, though. Isn't that
9: that's crazy?
7: A throwback.
9: I've never seen a dude that big with that good a teardrop.
7: I know, it's so great, but it is so weird. And again, it goes back to the whole Wemby thing of nothing looks right. Nothing to me.
9: Well, this...
7: it all looks so weird and awkward. And then when you put him in the biggest stage like this, and things look really off. When it looks off, it looks horrible.
9: I'd like to circle back to our conversation about an hour and a half ago about the marathon that these playoff runs are and these series are. And that's what's so great about playoff hockey and playoff basketball is it's 2 weeks of every other night. And it's like when you watch boxing and you hear the fighters kind of describe what used to be a 15-round heavyweight fight, is that you're putting deposits down in the early rounds that you won't reap dividends until the late rounds. But those body blows that look like they do no damage, they add up and they add up and they add up. And I go back to games 1 and 2 when Wemby looks like the greatest player in the universe, but Hartenstein is...
7: They didn't put Hartenstein on him until game 2.
9: That's when it really turned. Yes. Is are you guys just going to let him like hug Wemby and just sort of put them in these sort of body holds that are exhausting?
12: 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That's next, right here on Sports Radio, 96.7 and 1310, The Ticket.
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22: Have you ever noticed that you mostly breathe through one nostril at a time? Even when you're not sick, even when your allergies aren't bothering you. The body actually switches the dominant nostril as frequently as every 2 hours while we're awake. That's according to Adam Taylor, an anatomy professor at Lancaster University in the UK. This alternating cycle is automatic. It's regulated subconsciously by the hypothalamus in the brain, he said. Your body does this to give each nostril a chance to rest and repair so they don't get too dried out, which could make it easier for pathogens and inflammation to cause damage. Now, Taylor also said studies suggest the left nostril may be more dominant, and when the right nostril is dominant, the body is in a more alert or even stressed state. Who knew? Pretty fascinating stuff. I'm Dr. Sanjay Gupta, helping you live a better life.

0: A good morning, P1. Sticker brought to you by Frankel and Frankel Injury Attorneys. Rangers facing the Astros again in Game 3 of 4 at Globe Life. Texas putting up 8 runs in the first inning in the previous matchup and looking like they might continue that run early.
1: 2-0, and that's hit well out into right field. That gets down, and that's a base hit. Peterson scores. Nemo with the first RBI of the night, and the Rangers on top 1-0.
0: However, the Rangers leave runners on first and second with one out, unable to drive anything further across, and that would prove costly. The Astros tie up the game twice as the teams go back and forth. And in the eighth, a mistake by the Rangers against the red-hot Yordan Alvarez.
1: And there's a swing and a high fly ball center field. Takes Carter way back. He'll look up. That's gone. Alvarez has homered again. 3-2, Houston.
0: That's back-to-back games with two home runs for Alvarez and his fifth of the series. Houston tacks on one more. Despite Texas cutting the deficit to one, they can't tie it, losing 4-3. Skip Schumacher talks about the approach against Alvarez in the eighth that led to the defeat.
2: We wanted to pitch him inside to kind of back him off a little bit. We did that with balls, and then we threw a 3-0 slider. That wasn't a terrible pitch, but 3-0 slider, didn't want him to beat us. If we walked him, we walked him. That was the message.
0: Jason Alexander, the reliever that gets charged with the loss for the mistake pitch. Jacob deGrom has a better outing than his previous two. Still gives up a homer for his seventh and three starts. It's just two runs total across six innings of work. The righty just has to tip the cap to the Astros lineup.
3: Felt like I was fighting myself a little bit out there as far as mechanics, but was at that point I was like, I got to throw this out the window and try to make pitches. And so I felt like, yeah, it was a little bit of a grind through, 97 pitches through six innings, so they made me work.
0: The major sticking point for DeGrom is giving up the lead not once but twice during his innings.
3: We get the lead twice and I give it up, so got to do better with having shut down innings when we score. And, you know, I wasn't able to do that. Both times we took the lead, I went right back out there the next inning and gave it up, so that part's frustrating.
0: Rangers lineup couldn't generate much between the third and eighth inning when they scored their second and third runs. Skip Schumacher is trying to explain why the offense gets quiet in the middle innings.
2: I'm not sure we've made the adjustment in the middle innings, and maybe the other side has. I think that's absolutely fair to say. The other side sometimes makes the adjustments, and we just haven't yet on the offensive side.
0: Rangers can at best split the four-game series with the Astros when the two teams go again tonight at 7:05. Texas will look to Nathan Eovaldi in the finale, a 1.64 ERA in May. He did well against the Houston lineup 11 days ago, throwing 7 shutout innings, striking out 8 in the process. Meanwhile, the easy part of the Houston rotation is over. 6-1 right-hander Spencer Arrighetti is on the bump. Not quite enough innings to qualify for Arrighetti. If he did, he'd lead the majors in ERA with a 1.32. He also dominated Texas when he faced them 2 weeks ago, 7 1/3 shutout innings, 5 Ks. Catch Diamond Talk afterwards right here on The Ticket. Game 6 of the NBA West Finals tonight as the Spurs try to keep their season alive against the Thunder. Good news for San Antonio is they get to host tonight and 5-3 on its home court in the playoffs. Bad news is the Thunder have not let many closeout games slip away from them over the last two seasons. 6-2 overall, 2-0 this year. Spurs are considered the favorites, but just slightly. 3.5 points for the 7:30 tip-off. Hurricanes and Canadiens squaring off in Game 4 of the NHL Eastern Conference Final after back-to-back 3-2 overtime wins. Carolina determined to show the rust factor from earlier in the series is completely gone.
4: Onto the stick of Evans. Now Hudson moving in. Shot blocked. And Blake picks it up. Costas Care. Getting in front of that attempt. Here's Blake with Stankoven. Score! 3-0 Carolina. It's Stankoven on the feed from Blake.
0: Former star Logan Stankoven scoring his 8th of the playoffs to cap off a 3-goal first period, and the Canadiens unable to muster any sort of counterattack. Just 18 shots on goal as the Hurricanes win 4-0 and take a 3-1 series lead. Hurricanes all but onto the cup now. They have a Game 5 tomorrow night. Round 1 of the Charles Schwab Challenge at the Colonial Country Club in Fort Worth will get started later this morning with the early golfers getting underway at 7 a.m. The locals not as represented as last week after Scottie Scheffler and Jordan Spieth both decided to skip the event. However, Texas Tech product Ludvig Oberg is participating. He will tee off at 12:25 today, as will 2025 U.S. Open champion J.J. Spahn. The reigning champion is 30-year-old Ben Griffin, who will begin his title defense at 12:15. Alex Smalley, who finished second at the Byron Nelson, will get underway at 7:55. Catch live leaderboard updates during Ticket Ticker starting at 9 o'clock right here on The Ticket. That is The Ticket Ticker. I'm Ryan Baldwin. Coming up on the Musers pregame show, the Musers discuss the Thunder taking control of the Western Conference Finals on Sports Radio 96.7 and 13 to The Ticket.
5: Pivotal Game 5 last night, Oklahoma City. And after what happened in Game 4, where the Spurs just had a masterpiece defensively, they had a tough time with the Thunder last night. And you've watched a lot more Spurs ball than I have this year. Was that their worst quarter of defense last night in the second quarter when they allowed 40? And that's the best Oklahoma City has looked throughout this series offensively.
6: Yeah, it was pretty poor defense. I felt like the Spurs repeated what they did in game three. They were very disjointed offensively. Wemby was completely disengaged. And on defense, they were a step behind everything Oklahoma City did. And the Spurs also reverted to being extremely sloppy with the ball. Castle and Harper in particular just get so out of control, and they think they can dribble out of anything, and then they end up getting their pocket picked. It was not a good game for San Antonio. It was a great response by Oklahoma City. I looked at that whole game from the Spurs' perspective and everything they did wrong, and I thought the game plan was poor, the execution was poor. But I also am trying to make myself look at it from an Oklahoma City perspective. We expected when they went back home that the role players would play better, and did. I thought Degnault putting McCain into the starting lineup was great. Keep in mind, they're doing this without their second-best player, without Jalen Williams.
5: Yeah.
6: And they pretty much took apart San Antonio last night. And so the Thunder know how to get it done. We'll talk about this here in a little bit. Seems like most people around the league don't like them for their style of basketball, but they're like an offensive lineman in the NFL. They're going to play dirty until they get a flag thrown on them, and then they're going to keep playing dirty because they know that you can't throw a flag on every play.
5: Yeah.
6: And so that's what they do, and they do it well. And then outside of that, they've got the MVP, who I thought was great last night. Their role players were great. Their big men were great. You probably noticed Chet Holmgren has had a very poor series. They were determined to get him going last night. I think they went to him seven of the first eight trips. They were making him shoot and trying to get him going, and he responded. He had 16 points and 11 boards and 6 of 9 from the field. Most of those field goal attempts were in that first quarter. They had to get him going. It was just a great response by the champs.
5: Boy, and I think you hit on two things there that were the absolute key. SGA, who even after the game said, yeah, nah, it wasn't a great game by me. He's very humble, but he was huge last night. And then those post players, Hartenstein and Holmgren, when they play well, when they rebound, and so much of this, as we mentioned earlier, it's a fight. And a plus seven on rebounding may not seem big, but in this series it is. And man, if they're not getting rebounds from Wemby, where in the game was really in the balance, he was not a factor there, and they're getting to those, you know, loose balls in the corner, or they're out fighting them for a rebound. And that's not to say San Antonio won't come back and they'll be the team that does that in game six. But yeah, there is something magnified when it happens in game five. You know, yeah. San Antonio's had their moments in the series. Oklahoma City's had their moments. But if your third moment comes in game five, there's just, it's bigger because now you have your opponent on the brink of elimination.
6: I was really surprised last night when they showed the stat that this is the first time the Western Conference Finals have been tied 2-2 since 2018.
5: I know. That's bizarre.
6: And yes, the winner, when it's tied 2-2, the winner of Game 5 goes on to win the series 82% of the time. We all know that stat. So it's going to be very tough for San Antonio. I just thought their game plan was so strange. And I think part of this is Wemby's just being worn down by the way Oklahoma City plays him. And he looked, again, last night, he just kind of looked gassed and disinterested and settling for threes, and he didn't make one of those last night, and he had one rebound at halftime. He played 20 minutes and had one rebound. They were down 11. He got out-rebounded by Hartenstein and Holmgren. They combined for 26 boards, and Wimby had six. And it was, I'm sitting there watching this saying, why isn't the 7-5 guy in the paint and getting a lob on every trip? And why is he straying so far and getting lost too much on defense? He was a step late, and the whole game plan was just very bizarre to me. That one time, and that was midway through the third quarter, Wimby got aggressive, and they went to him in the paint, and the Spurs went on a 14-2 run. And then they reverted to what we saw in Game 3 and the rest of Game 5. It's just, it's very strange, but it leads me to believe that there is a problem with the Spurs that is not fixable here. I know famous last words, they may win Game 6 and Game 7, but after Game 4, Devin Vassell said to reporters, we don't need experience here. We have all the experience that we need, and we're just fine. There's nothing they're going to throw at us. There's nothing that we haven't experienced, blah, blah, blah. And I thought, I don't know about that. And then last night, what I saw was a very young Spurs team, youngest starting lineup in Western Conference Finals history, in the most high-leverage game that these guys have ever played. Game 5, series tied at 2, you're on the road. I saw a lot of inexperience, not just from the players, but from the coach. Mitch Johnson has never been in this situation. He's never coached in this high-leverage moment, in this kind of a series. He's never been the head coach. He's learning on the fly, and I thought he had a very poor Game 3 and a poor game last night. I think Dagnall's out coaching him. Wimby has never been in this position. Castle has never been in this position. Harper is a rookie in this position, and I think their inexperience is showing. Vassell, the guy who said, we have all the experience we need, he was 2 of 11 last night. And
7: yeah, where was that?
6: And I thought he had played really well in this series. But the deeper this series goes, I think the more inexperience the Spurs have shows. Meanwhile, the champs, they've been through those growing pains. Remember that series against the Mavericks a couple of years ago where Dallas took them out?
7: Yeah.
6: Well, that was their growing pain because everybody thought Oklahoma City would win that series, but the Mavs won it. Every team needs to go through these. Vassell's wrong. They do need to go through these growing pains, and I think that's what you saw last night.
7: Yeah, you're wrong until you accomplish it. You know, you can't say that after Game 4 because you're not there yet, and the playoffs are different. Once you get to this level, it's different in the conference finals. And, yeah, especially these two teams that we haven't seen a matchup like this in almost 30 years in the NBA playoffs. It's usually, you know, a final that would give you two teams with such a great record in the regular season. And, yeah, they are the champs, and they have that long playoff experience, and that is worth something

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1: Games, and I wonder, did Pop go back into the dressing room last night? Because you're right, it did look a lot like Game 3. It's like, what are you doing?
2: And we have the Thunder, the champs that, you know, I think they're going to win it all again. Easy to say now that they're up 3-2, but I think we all favored them going into the playoffs, hell, going into the season. But they are not well liked around America. And even on this station, you know, I heard Donnie the other day saying it have to be a cold day in hell before he ever roots for the Thunder. And the hard line, I heard them talking about they'll root for the Spurs over the Thunder. And that kills them to root for the Spurs. But America seems worn out already. They've only won one title, but they're worn out on the way Oklahoma City plays. They flop a lot. They look to draw contact. They look to get to the line. And a lot of that is just within the current rules, and it certainly works for them. But they've been accused of not playing ethical basketball. And
1: funny.
2: Shea is at the forefront of that because he is constantly falling down looking for a call.
1: It is funny, though, if you track this over the last 20 years, taking it back to Mavericks and Heat in 06. When you win in this country, we look for your flaws.
2: Yes.
1: And in this sport, when you win, everybody claims you flop more than any other team. I'm not saying they don't do it.
2: Well,
1: I just can't.
2: Interesting you bring that up.
1: Conclusively say that it's worse than anybody else.
2: Because Tom Haberstroh from Yahoo Sports has been hearing this about the Thunder. So he said, after hearing all of this, I decided to figure out, does Shea really flop more than anybody else in the NBA? So he said, I took matters into my own hands. This week I watched over 1,300 shots in this postseason from the game's best scorers to get a better gauge on SGA's propensity to fall on his shots. He also focused on Jalen Brunson and James Harden and Donovan Mitchell and Victor Wembanyama. And he says, when I charted the shots of these five scorers, I made sure to separate the tally into two buckets, non-fouled shots and fouled shots. This postseason, on field goal attempts that were not met with whistles, SGA fell on 20 of his 187 field goal attempts at a rate of 11.7. That is by far the most falls of anybody percentage-wise of these big scorers. Harden hit the deck 8.7% of the time. Brunson 7.9%, Mitchell 7.6%, Wemby just 1% of the time. But Shea, on all of these different shots, fouled and non-fouled shots, does indeed hit the floor at a much higher rate than the Harden and Brunson and Mitchell and pretty much anybody else. So it is part of his game. People don't like watching it, but I kind of tip my cap to him because it gets him to the free throw line. I mean, I don't think it's great basketball either, but it works.
1: Yeah, and like he pointed out, I don't know if he had the number about how many times does he get the call, but it's kind of going back to the defensive thing of, okay, they're not going to call it every time, but sometimes they will. And if he got that advantage, and he is, compared to a lot of players on the floor, he's a smaller guy, so it stands the reason. And I think that happens to Brunson a lot since he was up there in those numbers. He gets knocked down all the time. Just, he's a little guy.
2: He's got those numbers too, and these are even more staggering. How often does SGA fall on fouled shots?
1: Okay.
2: 51% of the time. Harden, 29%. Wemby, 25%. Brunson, 19%. Mitchell, 17%. Shea falls more than half of the time. He just falls when he gets fouled.
1: And I don't know where this started, but you look at, I mean, even watching high school games and college games, it's almost a part of a shooting motion.
2: Mm-hmm.
1: You shoot, your feet hit the floor, and then you fall backward. I've seen guys with no contact before hit the floor sometimes.
2: Yeah.
1: It's almost.

0: almost, I don't know if it's coached or if it's worked on. Those numbers do show that he hits the floor a lot. And, yeah, I guess I really haven't noticed that. I think that goes into the hate. It's just funny the things we pick up on. Like Caruso, I pointed out in game one, I really don't care who wins this series. I could see why Spurs fans would hate him because he looks like the obnoxious guy at your gym that, wears the headband, over-hustles, and somehow makes everything that he throws up. Holmgren kind of looks like should be the older brother on Beavis and Butthead.
1: Right.
0: And,
1: but you know what?
0: I guess every team has that.
1: I don't hate Caruso. I hate that the Spurs leave him wide open from three all the time. That's what I hate. But I don't hate Caruso. I don't hate Chet. I hate the way the Spurs are playing these guys or not guarding them. But I think like we talked about on the podcast recently, I don't really hate a lot of teams or athletes. I focus more on what they're doing to my teams.
0: And
1: sometimes I hate what they're doing to them, but I don't hate Caruso. He's a hell of a player.
0: But you do kind of get the feeling, though, that they're not big OKC fans. Is some of that, too, they're the little team, and it's just like, get them out of here. What's Oklahoma City doing in here?
1: That may be part of it, too, yeah. They're not the Lakers or Celtics or Knicks.
0: Yeah, yeah, that may be part of it.
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19: 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It's one of the most important things you can do for them as a parent, and yet it's often overlooked. Not only does sleep in the early years set the stage for mental and physical health, it also creates the foundation for how one sleeps later in life. That's according to the National Sleep Foundation. Now, that organization recommends 14 to 17 hours a night for newborns, 12 to 15 for infants, 11 to 14 for toddlers, 10 to 13 for preschoolers, and 9 to 11 for school-aged children. When it's age appropriate, start by talking to your kids about why sleep is important. 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Don't underestimate the importance of a routine. You can even narrate what you're doing step by step to help them along the way. I'm Dr. Sanjay Gupta, helping you live a better life.
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0: 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Rangers can't replicate their offensive outburst from the previous night, falling 4-3 to the Astros. Skip Schumacher lamenting the lack of offense.
1: Those middle innings, we just couldn't get anything going. A lot of ground balls, weak contact. There wasn't much hard contact after that. Jake Berger maybe lined out at third, but looking back on it, up and down, we just didn't put hard contact throughout the game.
0: Series finale at 7:05 tonight with Diamond Talk afterwards here on The Ticket. The Spurs trying to keep their season alive in Game 6 of the NBA West Finals tonight against the Thunder. San Antonio trailing 3-2 in the series, but are 3.5-point favorites for the 7:30 tip. And the Hurricanes shut out the Canadiens 4-0 in the NHL Eastern Conference Final. Carolina up 3-1. NHL teams in that spot win the series 91% of the time at Game 5 tomorrow night. 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
5: Good morning to you. It is 6 o'clock on The Ticket, and you've got the morning musers on a Thursday. It's Giorgio Jr. and Gordo. The observation deck with the great Gordo coming up here at 6:15. The future of college athletics, and in particular college football and college basketball, we're going to leave it up to these people. We'll get to that at 6:55. And we brought this up a couple of weeks ago, that there may be a battle ahead between NFL players and NFL owners. May have something to do with the World Cup and the way we play the game, the surface we play the games on. The fight for natural grass, just how important really is it to players? We'll talk about that at 7:55. There's a prominent cowboy that has had something to say about it. We'll get to that at 7:55 this morning. And then an auction item worth seeing. This is Macho Self-Storage Jub Jam Eve. Tomorrow will be Jub Jam at the Longhorn Ballroom to benefit the Senior Source of Greater Dallas. And the silent auction is already up. There's some great items on there. Trips, sports packages, experiences with some ticket personalities. And we're going to have a guitar online for you to bid on that is just incredibly valuable and beautiful. We're going to have it with us in studio this morning, and we're going to have one of our buddies from Jub Jam play it. The great Isaac Hoskins will be in studio. A auction item worth seeing and hearing about at 8:15 this morning. It's got a really interesting story behind it. We also start Colonial today. Out of Colonial Country Club, the Charles Schwab Challenge. 7 of the top 20 are there. We're just talking about how players try to schedule where they're going to play and where they're not going to play. It's a bummer. Scottie Scheffler, Jordan Spieth are not playing this week. But you talk about the schedule and how crowded this area of the schedule is. Just a couple of weeks ago is the PGA Championship, the two local tournaments, then you got Memorial, then you've got the U.S. Open. It's a lot there, and I mentioned the other day, I think the tour needs to, now that they've got this LIV Golf thing, I guess, behind them, they've given a lot to the players, I think, in the last couple of years, especially monetarily. I think there should be some sort of guideline. If you're a tour player, you have to play in X amount of events. And how about this? If you have two traditional tournaments in the same area, you ought to have to play one of them, I don't know, every other year or every year. I don't know, something, just so you don't have, this to where individuals play one week and not the other. It could work out, you know, next year that maybe they more players play in Colonial instead of playing the CJ Cup.
4: Why aren't Jordan and Scotty playing?
5: They cited scheduling, you know, just that they've been
2: They've played for X amount of weeks. I can't remember what it is for both. It's like five straight weeks or something like that.
4: And this is in their backyard. They're not having to fly to Hawaii for this.
2: I know. I don't like it.
4: It doesn't make any sense.
2: I think they should. I guess, you know, with the memorial and the, I guess they feel like they have to play there. But I would think for those guys, they always have. From what I can remember, they've always played in back-to-back weeks.
4: Seems like they play in all those Florida events. You know, how about eliminate one of those and play in Colonial?
2: Yeah, I'm with you. I don't really understand it either. I don't know if it's a, you know, it's a family thing. Maybe something's scheduled this week. I don't get it. It would be, I would think, relatively easy for them to play. You still have a number of notable players, and I've always wondered about this. We talk about it, okay, you know, X amount of top 50 players are playing this week. If you're buying a ticket, of course you hope that Scotty Scheffler's there, and you hope that Rory's there and all the other top players. But at the same time, if you're a golf fan, and maybe I'm thinking old school on this because it used to be when I would go and would just be a fan, it would seem like all the top players were there. As a golf fan, it always seemed like there were enough players there. Oh, I know him. I remember him. He played at Texas, or he played at Oklahoma State. In other words, to me, there's always enough for the golf fan. And if you're going out there to watch shots, you really can't tell too much difference between the guy who's 89th on the tour versus 7th on the tour. You're still going to be amazed with the golf shots you see. I understand why tournaments want the best field possible, but to me as a golf fan, it's never been, oh gosh, I guess I'm not as excited about going. It's still the PGA Tour. It's in town. Justin Thomas will be there, Ricky Fowler, Ben Griffin, Ludvig Åberg. There's still, I think, at least from week to week, with some exceptions, there are always enough top names to keep me interested.
4: Yeah, I think I saw Colonial had 7 or 8 of the top 20 golfers in the world, so that's pretty good.
2: Yeah.
4: Just the walk around Colonial should keep you interested. If it was just a bunch of Sunday duffers out there, I think I'd still walk around Colonial and watch them.
2: Yeah, absolutely. It's just it's such a great setting for golf, and there's so many great vantage points. Being a part of the Monday Pro-Am, I got to see just how it was set up as far as the grandstands, and looked, I thought, a little different. Some of those greens really have the feeling of just being a stadium atmosphere where you're right on top of the action. Remember way back in the day, they just put up bleachers and it seemed like the vantage point was never that great. Now they put these things and it really is like a stadium seat just right there on the tee box or right there on the green. It's pretty awesome for viewing.
4: And at Colonial, you get a lot of shade. You know, if the day's really hot, there's so many trees out there, you almost always find a good vantage point in the shade. That's not always the case at other tournaments.
2: Boy, I was looking for that the other day as the humidity climbed up near 100%. And speaking of Pro-Am action, tip sheet, you want to play some sort of sounder? I've got breaking news. I mentioned I played on Monday in the Pro-Am and we got rain shortened. We played 11 holes. We had tee times. It wasn't a shotgun start, so some played 11, some played 18. I think we played the least amount of holes because we were the last group to go off on 10, just like the 11-10 tee time was the last one to go off on 1. So everyone turned in a scorecard, and they didn't know what to do. Everyone had played different holes. Do you go just the back 9? Well, not everyone had played all of the back 9, same for the front 9. So they decided to have a drawing. And when they had the first drawing to see, okay, this is going to be the winner of the Monday Pro-Am 2026 Charles Schwab Challenge, I guess that team wasn't there. Well, I had left, but my teammates, Kerry, Justin, Josh, and Joe, had hung around, and we were awarded the Monday Championship.
4: Wow.
2: By drawing.
4: I'm not sure I've ever heard of that.
2: Yeah, I don't know really how to feel about it, but they sent me a picture, and they've got a boot signifying that we won the championship.
4: Wait a minute. So it doesn't matter the score?
2: No, they just went to a drawing because
4: they didn't take a drawing of like the top 10 scores. It was So the worst team could have won just based
2: absolutely
4: on the drawing.
2: Yeah. Seems like they could have taken, okay, let's take five of your worst holes and your four best holes, because I think everyone had at least played nine. But then I guess, you know, it's different holes. And I mean, mainly you don't play in those things to necessarily win. They do have some fabulous prizes, but it's, hey, you get to play in the Pro-Am, you get to play Colonial. Hopefully you'll get to play with a big name celebrity or a pro golfer instead of just really generic, in quotations, professional George Dunham. But, you know, you don't play necessarily to win. But yeah, our group, I don't really know how to feel about it. I don't think I'm going to get like a championship ring or something like that because I don't feel like we really
7: number
2: won
7: one
2: it.
4: Right.
2: But we were okay. I mean, what I think we were seven under.
4: Okay.
2: Seven under.
4: That's respectable. Did you get some sort of trophy or?
2: Yeah, they were holding up some really cool looking boot. I don't know if I got one too.
4: Oh, that was the trophy.
2: That was the trophy. It was this really cool looking boot. So yeah, I guess we're champs.
4: Congrats.
2: Number one.
8: Number one, baby.
2: Yeah. Yeah, let's play that entry music next year. All right, it is 6:09 on the ticket. Up next, we got Gordo on the observation deck.
8: The people just didn't know. Next.
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7: 20 years ago, the average attention span was about 2.5 minutes. Today, it's just 47 seconds. Pretty disconcerting. That's according to new research out of UC Irvine. But really, this isn't our fault, at least not entirely. We can blame technology and the world around us. Attention, it turns out, is not an unlimited resource. You only have so much of it to give. Start paying more attention to what times of the day you seem to be at your mental peak. Try to knock out the more complicated stuff during that time. It's also important to take breaks every so often so you can more easily lock in when you're trying to concentrate. One expert said, even trying to visualize where you want to end your day with everything all wrapped up or with tons left to do, that can act as a real motivator. I'm Dr. Sanjay Gupta, helping you live a better life.
9: Good morning, Dallas County. LBJ westbound at Hillcrest. There's a crash in two left lanes. It will slow you down 10 minutes from TI Boulevard. Southbound 75 at Knox Henderson. There's an accident at the off-ramp. It's blocking both lanes. It's got you stopped from Mockingbird. Tarrant County, North Loop 820 westbound between Roof Snow and Holiday. Some road work was just picked up. I'm Becca with the ticket. Stick it up your tailpipe traffic.
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0: Ticket brought to you by Frankel and Frankel Injury Attorneys and Clearsight LASIK and Lens. Yordan Alvarez go-ahead homer in the eighth gives the Astros a 4-3 win over the Rangers. Skip Schumacher rethinking his approach to the man who has hit five homers in the series.
16: Maybe I should have walked him. It's tough to walk the leadoff hitter, no doubt, with in a tie game in the eighth inning. I don't know if I've ever done that before, but the way he's hitting, hindsight always is, you know, maybe we should have just put him on at that point.
0: First pitch for the finale at 7:05 tonight with Diamond Talk afterwards here on the ticket. Thunder can advance to their second straight NBA Finals tonight when they face the Spurs in Game 6. OKC is 6-2 in closeout games in the last two postseasons. That tip-off at 7:30. And the Canadiens floundering after a 4-0 loss to the Hurricanes in Game 4 of the NHL Eastern Conference Final. Montreal with just 18 shots, third straight game of less than 20. Game 5 tomorrow, Canadiens down 3-1. 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
4: Good morning, it's 6:17 on the ticket. It's Thursday morning with the Musers. We have a visit with the Hall of Famer Nolan Ryan coming up at 6:40. Right now, it's the Observation Deck with Gordo, brought to us by Tylock Nasser Vision and Generator Supercenter.
18: Thank you, Craig. I want people to be aware of this next story because I've had tremendous joy in my life doing this activity that I don't think many people do. And I almost guarantee that neither of you do this on a regular basis.
4: Okay.
18: Dumpster dive.
4: No, do not.
2: No.
18: Just not interested.
2: No interest.
18: Not at all.
4: Nope.
18: I read the story about Jessica and Karina. These are two friends. They're in their 30s. They grew up in New York, but now they live in North Carolina. They're occupational therapists, but they spend their free time studying college move-out schedules. And if you've ever seen, George, you probably experienced this.
2: Oh, my gosh. It's like an evacuation.
18: Yeah. It's like a major town has an emergency evacuation, so everyone just leaves their possessions out by the dumpster because the dumpsters are all full.
2: Well, I've never thought about that. And kids think they look at so many things as disposable. They'll get rid of
18: young people, things are disposable. And to their parents who are picking them up from college or something, they're like, we're not carrying that all the way back.
2: We don't have room for that.
18: Just put it out there by the dumpster. So these two ladies, they just study the college move-out schedules, and they, you know, head to Duke or wherever and just clean up. I mean, it's unbelievable the stuff that they get.
2: And then they resell it, or do they just keep it?
18: Yeah, they resell it. They've found $1,000 Balenciaga sneakers. Does that brand mean something to you? I'm sure we have some women P1s punching their dash because I massacred the name. MacBook laptops, which those can be up to $2,500.
2: It's running
18: brand
2: slow,
18: new,
2: so I just
18: sharper image streaming drones.
4: Wow. So,
18: they are bin buddies. They describe themselves as bin buddies.
2: But they have to jump in there.
18: Yeah, they do. They do. You have to deal with some messiness. But I bet you in those situations, like the college move-out dumpster is full of just a lot of cleaner stuff. It's not lettuce and all that, your normal garbage.
4: Right.
18: But they said that they recently traveled to Cancun together. The trip was 100% funded by dumpster diving. They did a three-week trip through Europe. They went to Prague, Portugal, Ireland, and some other countries completely with the money they got from dumpster diving. They did that 2 years ago.
2: Dang.
18: Plan on going to San Francisco in September, doing that with dumpster diving money. And they have a social media profile. I don't know whether this is on the gram or the TikTok. But they say one man's trash is another girl's vacation fund. That's their slogan. I mean, here they are wearing fancy outfits they found in the dump. It is amazing the stuff that we throw away. Now, I don't routinely go inside an actual dumpster.
4: Okay.
18: But for bulk trash, I almost routinely drag home bulk trash items that I find out on the curb.
4: You do?
18: Yeah.
4: You're one of those guys.
18: Yes. I'm one of those people. And I hate myself for it because I've got a lot of stuff I just don't use, but I'm like, that's too good to throw away. Or I'll know the price tag of something. And once again, the best place is to drive through rich neighborhoods because rich people will just get rid of stuff that they just don't want to store.
4: Right.
18: It'll work perfectly well. They don't squeeze every last drop of use out of something. They just have the attitude of everything's disposable if they're wealthy enough.
4: So you commonly drive through Highland Park and take stuff from the curb?
18: Yes, I do. Yes, I do. I'm that guy. Right now I have a huge industrial fan that I've never even used. It works and everything, but I'm just storing that. I pick up lawnmowers all the time. It is amazing the amount of lawnmowers people throw away. And they do the thing of, it just doesn't cut grass well anymore. I bought it 4 years ago, and it just doesn't cut very well anymore.
2: Have you ever looked at the blade?
18: It's like, well, you might want to sharpen the blade. I don't know about that. I'll just get a new one. I bet you they're probably better now anyway. I'll just get a new one.
2: I've had the same mower now for 25 years.
18: Because you take care of it. You take it in for service, right?
2: Yeah, get it serviced.
18: You don't do it yourself. God knows you don't do it yourself.
2: No.
18: Would you even know how to change the oil in that thing?
2: Yeah, that's pretty easy. I've done that before.
18: All right.
2: Yeah. But.
18: Okay. Yeah, sharpening blades. I always take off the blades and just, when I have a collection of about 8 blades that need sharpened, I'll just take them in and pay to get them sharpened.
2: How you take off blade.
18: How you take off blade.
2: I've never done that before. That looks really complicated.
18: It's probably a little more complicated since you're on a riding lawnmower. It's easy when you just on a push mower, you just tilt it up, carb side up.
2: Yes.
18: And just take it off. The problem is that people, when they put the blades back on, I don't think here's a general statement that I don't know if any of you guys have made within the past week, but I'm gonna make it now.
2: Okay.
18: I don't think people use torque wrenches enough in this world.
2: Yeah, I'd say most people don't use wrenches.
18: How often are you using a torque wrench?
4: I use a torque wrench almost daily.
2: Okay.
4: That is the truth on my bicycle.
2: Yeah, that makes sense. You work on your bikes.
4: And I'm almost before every ride or every other ride, there are a couple spots in particular that I've been battling lately, creeks and things like that. So I use a torque wrench because it's carbon, the frame and the parts, mm-hmm. and you can't over-tighten that.
18: Right.
4: So I do use a torque wrench almost daily.
18: Very good. Thank God. Because I did spend the first part of my life not bothering with torque wrenches. And you just shouldn't do that. You torque things to spec.
4: Yeah.
18: You don't want to over-tighten and you don't want to under-tighten. And it's under-tightening is not the problem in this world. It's people over-tightening things.
2: Yeah.
18: That's a whole
2: thing. So where you just, yeah, I know what you mean.
18: Vacuum cleaners, found lots of vacuum cleaners out there.
2: Whoa, stop.
18: Yeah.
2: You fix those too?
18: Uh-huh.
2: You're fixing vacuum cleaners now?
18: Yeah, it's mechanical, and so...
3: Gordon Key.
4: You know, I would think people that throw away vacuum cleaners, I bet they stink, and they're full of garbage, yeah. and there's a reason they're throwing them away. Maybe it's because they don't work, or they're old, but I bet a lot of them just are so trashed.
18: Yeah, a lot of times they just throw a belt, or they get clogged.
2: Yeah.
18: And I go, this thing just doesn't vacuum very well anymore. Well, it's clogged.
2: The magic's not working anymore.
18: Yeah. Jesus magic ran out in this.
2: Got vacuum cleaners, huh?
18: Yeah, vacuum cleaners.
2: How many vacuum cleaners do
18: flat
2: you...
18: screen? No, I got too many. See, vacuum cleaners. I probably got...
2: You're basically running...
18: 6 or 7.
2: An appliance, a lawnmower place.
18: Yes.
4: It kind of sounds like you're a hoarder.
18: I think I'm a little tizzed up. I got a little bit of tism. I just like mechanical objects. They make more sense to me than people.
4: I think it would surprise no one to know that you're on the spectrum.
2: Man, we need to go check this out, and we're going to see just a line of typewriters and vacuum cleaners and lawnmowers.
18: Yes. All lovingly restored to perfect and then just set on a shelf.
2: Yeah. All with a picture of Lee Harvey Oswald over them.
18: It is. Mm-hmm. I think about this every week when I mow the lawn and select a lawnmower from an arsenal that I have. It is ridiculous. And they're all old. I mean, they're all probably from the 90s, 80s or 90s. Mm-hmm. But they built them so well back then, and I love bringing them back to life. And
2: that's great. You have changing an interest, that's really
18: all
2: cool.
18: All the gaskets
2: you can do that.
18: On it, and putting new carburetors on them if they need it. It's just fun. Y'all don't think it's fun to rebuild lawnmowers?
2: Well, no, I personally, but I think it's wonderful that you get satisfaction out of that. That's good.
18: Yeah, but I'm hurting the economy by not buying new. I just using the old
2: ones. We
18: need
2: to stop worrying about that. We need to start taking care of things and having a lawnmower for longer than 3 years.
18: These women have found, of course, like in the college move out, you get lamps, rugs, mirrors, headboards, dining and living room sets.
2: Wow.
18: They've found antique tables, couches, lots of designer jeans. Genuine Coach leather jackets.
2: Wow.
18: French luxury jewelry.
4: Man.
18: I know. They say that the must-haves, necessities, they donate to charities, including women's shelters and foster organizations and group homes and things like that. Animal shelters and schools. But they say they have not bought a cleaning supply in like 10 years. Because when the college move out happens, there's a bunch of cleaning supplies that just get left there. It's like, we're not going to carry a 3-quarter bottle of Windex all the way back home 4 states over. Just throw it away. And so they just have all that stuff. They just get free good stuff.
2: Wow.
18: Dumpster diving.
4: It's amazing.
18: Yeah, it is. And, you know, I've wronged people when putting my own bulk trash out on the curb, the famous laptop story that before I knew how to pull hard drives out of things, I would just take a sledgehammer to them, a little 3-pound sledge, and bust up the laptop.
2: Damn!
18: That's when the guy found the laptop. He was digging through my trash out there. I was sitting on my porch, and he saw 3 laptops in this pile. It's also before I knew you're supposed to recycle electronics like that.
2: Indeed.
18: Yeah, and he was looking through it and he said, oh, look at this. Oh, laptops. And then he opened it up and looked at it and saw that it was all smashed and then said, that dropped. Donnie loves that story for some reason. And then Craig actually chased down and tackled a guy who had taken some of his bulk trash.
4: No, but it did used to bother me. that I would put my trash out on the curb for bulk trash. Then 2 hours later, somebody would come along and they'd sift through the items and they'd take a couple of the items. And I felt like I was being robbed. Yeah, I know I'm putting it out there for trash, but I would watch this and I would think, well, I didn't put it out there for you. I put it out there to go to a landfill.
2: He can use it, though. Someone's going to use it at the landfill.
18: I know, but Craig is hitting on. I mean, there is that weird psychological thing that you have of, no, I want it to go to the dump. And then if someone is taking it from me, it feels like, yeah, like you're being robbed.
4: Like if they're going to take it and then sell it and profit, then I want a cut of that.
18: Yes. Right. I'm the same way on that because I've had, boy, I was putting some stuff out on bulk trash one day, and it was good stuff. You know, it was that you get to the point where, yes, you could resell it, and yes, you could do all, but it's bulk trash is coming today, and I just want this stuff gone, and I just, so I'm putting it out on the curb, and then there was a dude who pulls up in a junk truck, and as soon as I'm unloading it, he's putting it into his truck. And then
4: while you're there,
18: yes, and then he had caught up to my work speed to where it was just, yeah, when I was bringing it out, I had to help him load it into the truck. And then it's, he just is standing there waiting for the next thing that I'm going to bring out. Then he started asking,
4: wow,
18: he had some requests. Do you have any, I'm looking for some sprayers, you got any like professional sprayers, like crop sprayers?
4: So brazen.
18: Also a tiller. I'm in the market for a tiller. So he's requesting me to throw away some things.
4: Wow.
18: And then he wanted to go back and look in my garage to see what else I had. I said, no, right, dude, you're staying out here.
4: Then he followed you into the house to see what you had in there.
18: Yeah, ask if I could make him a sandwich.
4: That guy's incredible.
18: But yeah, he took all the stuff, and I did feel better about that until I started thinking, you know, he probably doesn't need two couches. That means he's selling one of them, and
4: right,
18: if he's selling it, I want a cut of it.
4: Yes.
18: If he's using it for his own home and using maybe it to put F-150s on the breakfast table for his family, then I'm okay with that.
2: Maybe he needed one and a relative of his needed one.
18: That's possible, but
3: it's highly unlikely.
18: But if he's making profit off of it, I don't know that I'm okay with that.
4: Right.
18: I'm okay with him making some profit. I just want him to split it with me.
4: Right.
18: If he's a reseller.
4: Yeah, I'll give him a handsome percentage.
18: Yeah. I'll even go 50-50 with someone if they want to do that. But you can't just take it and then resell it. And meanwhile, I not only had to buy it to begin with, but then I had to do the labor of loading it into your truck for you. And I get no cut of this? Come on. If we understood business, that's how you make money.
2: Jeez. I still want to see the long line of lawnmowers in your mom's old dining room.
18: Yeah, I know.
2: What are you doing?
18: That's how I keep her rolling over in her grave, if she could see what I did
2: look
18: to her
2: at
18: house.
2: This mess.
18: Lawnmowers and she went her whole life without ever having a lawnmower in a dining room.
2: Now they're 30.
18: And now, yes. Now she has a whole collection in her dining room. What was. I do regret the. My neighbor threw away a great old snapper ride-on lawnmower. Oh, man, those things are classic back in the day.
2: Oh, yeah, the old turtles. Yeah.
18: And I couldn't get over there in time before they hauled it off. And that one still hurts me.
2: That's a tough one.
18: I know. That is such a tough one. What'd you do with your old riding lawnmower?
2: Long
18: before this one.
2: I donated it to a friend.
18: How is that different?
2: Well, I gave
18: isn't that kind of giving it to a friend?
2: Oh, yeah. I gave it to a friend. Yeah. I was going to donate it. And then
18: I'm going to start wording it donated, too.
2: Yeah.
18: Like those headphones
2: I don't know why I said
18: earlier
2: donated.
18: This week. I donated those.
2: Well, you kind of
18: yeah.
2: did.
4: Yeah, so you can
2: write
4: it off.
2: I guess I should pay you something. Yeah, I gave it to a friend.
18: Oh, that's very nice of you.
2: Yeah. It needed some work on it.
18: Why didn't you give it to me?
2: This was before you were lawnmower guy. Yeah.
18: Okay. All right. I'm keeping my eye on you.
4: Hi, Gordo.
2: I'm wondering if I need to switch lawnmower guys, though. Sounds like I just need to drop by your place
18: Bring it
2: and
18: on
2: you'll,
18: over.
2: You'll fix it up.
18: Bring it on over. Most of the problems with lawnmowers are easily fixed. Put that on my bragging
2: right.
18: montage.
2: Okay.
4: Put that on your headstone. All right, that's the ODEC 633 on the ticket. Coming up next, a visit with the baseball legend Nolan Ryan.
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19: Breast cancer is the most common cancer among women in the world. And according to a new study out of the University of Washington School of Medicine, an estimated 3.5 million cases a year are expected by 2050. Now, the good news is we've gotten so much better at screening, earlier detection, and cutting-edge treatments in many countries, including here in the United States. 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
1: 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All right, we have a lot going on in the world of college football. We have lawmakers trying to get in the way of all the craziness that we've seen unfold the last few years. We have stronger talk of a 24-team playoff. We'll get to all of that coming up here in 15 minutes. Right now, 6:41 on the ticket. How about a visit with the Baseball Hall of Famer Nolan Ryan? We had Tim Brown, the author, on the show yesterday. He wrote that new book about Nolan Ryan. Looks like a fascinating read, and Nolan wanted to talk a little bit about that. It's brought to us by Mark Spain Real Estate and the Sante Center for Healing. How are you?
2: Well, I have to say I don't really know why you're having me on about this, because I don't read books and I don't believe in books. I'm a man of action. I believe in action, and sitting down and trying to sound out the words that some nerd put on a flat piece of wood pulp don't sound like my idea of a manly thing to do, you know. But you know what is manly? Wearing a loincloth and not showering until your nuts smell like so much wild onions and state fair garbage that you darn near pass out every time you squat down. That's manly.
3: Yeah, but you can understand people want to read a book about you because you're interesting. You're a Texas, you're an American legend.
2: I don't know about all that.
3: Well, you had a brilliant career, and people want to know.
2: You know, I was making love to my female the other night.
1: Your wife?
2: Is that who she is?
1: Yeah.
2: Yeah, I've noticed other people call her Ruth.
1: Yes.
2: Maybe that's her name. I don't know. Anyway, I was making love to her, and she said, "Nolan, please do me a favor and go wash yourself in the creek before you come up here to the house for all this devil's business." And you know what I said to her? So I didn't know you could talk.
3: God, Nolan, jeez, Nolan.
2: I'm kidding. You guys know how much I love Ruth. You know, she's,
3: of course.
2: We've been together about, I don't know, 60 years or something.
3: Mm-hmm. Yeah.
2: And I like her because she'll cook up whatever fresh kill I fling onto the counter about an hour before eating time. But she read the book. She read this book that y'all are.
1: Yeah.
2: Talking about, because she read it because she's in all that fancy city stuff, like reading.
1: Right.
2: And she told me that there are several things and incidents that I told him that didn't make it in the book. And that kind of pissed me off because I took time out to talk to the guy.
1: Okay, well, what didn't make the book that you wanted?
2: Well,

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1: Attacked my pet liger when I was out bison hunting for breakfast one time. Jeez. I was pretty proud of that. It's hard to strangle a mastodon with your bare hands.
2: Yeah.
1: Particularly since they've been extinct so long.
3: Right.
1: And I found the one last remaining mastodon, but it made the poor choice of attacking my liger.
3: Yeah, so you eradicated the species.
1: So I got rid of all the mastodons. He didn't include that in that, and he didn't include the fact that I have a hard time saying the word organization.
3: Why would he include that?
1: Well, I'm very proud of that, you know, as an individual like I am, and as a sovereign citizen, I don't have much love for organizations.
2: Especially like the Rangers, right?
1: What?
2: What about the Rangers organization?
1: You know I don't like that organization after that punk-ass John Daniels staged a coup d'etat and that. And so that's why I'm an Astro through and through now. Mm-hmm. Sorry to all you Ranger fans. That Tim Brown, you know, I mean, he's a good receiver, but I just don't know if he's a good rider.
3: No, it's a different Tim Brown.
2: It's a different guy.
1: He also didn't include, darn near, an entire four-book saga I jotted down for him about my Tolkien-like battles with the snow monkeys down there in South Texas.
3: There we go.
2: Yeah,
3: we
2: monkeys.
3: Did talk to him about that.
1: I mean, them battles, they sprawled over 5,000 acres and 48 separate battles with seven different generations of snow monkeys. I mean, I gave him gold stuff. The story of the snow monkey stole my tractor and pushed Ruth's house down into the ravine while I was out at the cave trying to bury my provisions for winter.
3: Do you have a cave?
1: He didn't include the story of when I infiltrated the snow monkeys and became their king long enough to be worshipped as a god before I executed a Game of Thrones-like Red Wedding massacre to secure revenge on them and that.
3: You became their king.
1: I mean, just all this skipping the good stuff to just have all that baseball stuff in there. That's just boring.
2: That war with the snow monkeys, it never ends, does it?
1: Never ends, George. It's an eternal thing. It's one of them deals that's... It's kind of like the Middle East. You just don't know where it begins and ends, and it just keeps going. And you can't untangle yourself from it once you get mixed up with that and that. But he did, you know. I mean, thankfully, he did cover my no-hitters, but not my one-hitter that I was pulling on during the interview. I'm into cannabis now.
3: Come on. Are you really?
1: Yeah, I grow it, and that, and it's from the earth, and it's all natural, so I like that more than I like Advil, which I used to endorse. Now I endorse Nolan Ryan's Ballpark Cannabis.
2: Ballpark Cannabis? I've not seen that.
1: Yeah, and that. And I know that Tim did cover, I think, my 5,000 strikeouts and the schoolyard justice that I visited on the face of that punk-ass Robin Ventura.
3: Mm-hmm.
1: Yeah. I don't know if y'all heard about that or saw that.
3: Yeah,
1: or
3: we did,
2: heard about that.
1: But, yeah, I pummeled Ventura's head with my right fist about 6-7 times before Pudge pulled Robin away from me. Before I was able to punch him back into his daddy's pre-orgasm scrote. That's about how hard I hit.
2: Wow.
3: Yeah, you won the fight.
1: But yeah, and I think that Robin learned a quick lesson about old man strength.
3: Yeah.
2: Oh yeah.
1: And I still, every once in a while, if I get some free time, I'll still stalk Robin every couple of years and jump him in a parking lot when he's leaving his therapist office.

0: And he's still just as easy to beat up as he was in 1993.
1: You're still pummeling Robin Ventura after all these years.
0: Well, yeah, and George, he charged the mound. you don't charge the mound on a Hall of Famer like me and not expect to get a face full of fury visited upon you. Are you going to read that book, George?
1: We haven't read the book yet. No, we haven't
0: read
1: it.
0: The book.
1: Okay, we'll just talk to you.
0: Are you
1: going to
0: read the book?
1: I'm glad you still have old man fight.
0: For some reason, you're not answering me. I have no idea what's happening.
2: Tell him yes. Tell him yes, George. You're
1: yes.
2: Read the book.
1: Yes.
0: All right. I think George has been hitting the Nolan Ryan ballpark cannabis a little too hard this morning.
1: I gave it a try this morning.
2: All right. Nolan, we will read the book, and it's always a pleasure to visit with you.
0: All right, then, and that. Good morning, guys.
1: There's Nolan. All right, we have so many college football and college athletics issues to get into, including, do we need these people making the decisions for the future of college athletics? Next.
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17: A better life with Dr. Sanjay Gupta.
18: Have you ever noticed that you mostly breathe through one nostril at a time? Even when you're not sick, even when your allergies aren't bothering you. The body actually switches the dominant nostril as frequently as every 2 hours while we're awake. That's according to Adam Taylor, an anatomy professor at Lancaster University in the UK. This alternating cycle is automatic. It's regulated subconsciously by the hypothalamus in the brain, he said. Your body does this to give each nostril a chance to rest and repair so they don't get too dried out, which could make it easier for pathogens and inflammation to cause damage. Now, Taylor also said studies suggest the left nostril may be more dominant, and when the right nostril is dominant, the body is in a more alert or even stressed state. Who knew? Pretty fascinating stuff. I'm Dr. Sanjay Gupta, helping you live a better life.
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28: 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Jacob deGrom goes six innings, allowing two runs in the Rangers' 4-3 loss to the Astros. The right-hander not happy with giving up his team's lead twice in the defeat.
29: We get the lead twice and I give it up, so got to do better with having shut down innings when we score. And, you know, I wasn't able to do that. Both times we took the lead, I went right back out there the next inning and gave it up, so that part's frustrating.
28: The last of the four-game series tonight at 7:05. Diamond Talk afterwards here on the Ticket. Spurs hosting Game 6 against the Thunder tonight, trailing 3-2 in the NBA West Finals. San Antonio has defended home court well this playoffs, 5-3 so far. Tip-off of 7:30. And round one of the Charles Schwab Challenge getting underway this morning with early golfers teeing off at 7. Reigning champion Ben Griffin will get started at 12:15 today. 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
1: 6:58 on The Ticket, you got the morning musers. Gordo has Muse in the News coming up here at 7:15. And then here in 1 hour, is change finally coming to the NFL? And will it be because of the World Cup? Let's talk about that here in an hour at 7:55. We've got a number of college issues to get to. Number one, it doesn't surprise me that the NCAA this week has denied Texas Tech quarterback Brendan Sorsby's request to be reinstated and eligible for the 2026 season. Their decision has been in line with what the NCAA's take on gambling has always been. If you are found to have bet on college athletics, and in this case, bet on his own team, the transfer from Cincinnati, now at Texas Tech. They say that's just always the way it's been, and no, you are not eligible. Texas Tech is expected, along with Sorsby, to appeal this. And are we going to drag this out all the way to September, to where it's like the week before their opener, and it's like, well, we're not sure yet. They're still waiting on the appeal of the appeal of the appeal to see if he's going to play.
0: I hope not. I thought Tech had made the decision a couple of weeks ago that they were just moving on without him.
1: Well, that's kind of what I thought too, but now he's got legal representation and they're acting like the NCAA is hypocritical and that he can get reinstated.
0: Hmm. I don't see that happening, but okay.
1: I don't either, and I don't know why. I wonder this. Did Tech try to get ahead of it and say, okay, check yourself into gambling rehab, which he did, and then they could tell the NCAA, hey, we tried to get ahead of it. We tried to help the student athlete, and now we should have, or he should have, some leniency on his eligibility. But to me, those two things are unrelated. If you want to get help for one of your student athlete, that's fine. That doesn't mean because you did that, therefore what he did 4 years ago or 2 years ago or a year ago is okay now, and there should be no ramifications for it.
0: I read a really interesting piece recently about the next epidemic in this country, and it's going to be the addiction to gambling.
1: Yeah.
0: Because now all pro sports leagues have embraced it, and, you know, the government legalized it for the most part in the United States, that in about 10 years, that's going to be the next thing. That so many people are going to be Sorsby, that they're going to be checking into rehab to boot their gambling addiction.
1: Yeah, I believe it. We've talked about it before. This is a whole new thing. I mean, we knew guys who dabbled in gambling and, hey, let's get some action on this back when we were in high school and college. I can't tell you how commonplace it is now.
0: And people don't realize how addictive it is.
1: Right.
0: You know, you can kind of understand the chemical addiction of heroin or some drug or even alcohol, but it's hard to understand just how addictive gambling is until you're in the throes of it.
1: Yeah. And as far as Sorsby, I was with you. I thought they were kind of moving on, and also read a report that he's going to be in the supplemental draft. So I don't know. Maybe they'll know the appeal here in the next couple of weeks, and then he can make his decision. Is he going to be a part of some supplemental draft for the NFL? If you're an NFL team, let's say you really like him as a player, but given everything that's happened, would you go,
0: I don't know
1: about that.
0: That's a tough one.
1: I really wonder about his future and if it's going to include Texas Tech this year. Okay. Item number two, have you been following the discussions around college football about the expansion of the college football playoff?
0: Oh, yeah.
1: From not just 12 to 16, but to 24. The way I understand it, all the Big Ten, they're all in support of moving to 24, and the SEC's not so sure about it. They have done a study. If you go back to 2014, if you had 24 teams making it, in the last 12 years, that means every team in the SEC would have gone to the playoffs, the college football playoff, at least once. Everybody in the Big 12 would have gone at least once, except Kansas. And everybody in the Big 10 would have gone, except Maryland, Purdue, Rutgers, and Nebraska. I guess the thought is, for all these leagues, hey, everyone's going to get a chance, and over the course of a decade, it'll move around and give everyone an opportunity. My only thought on it is, it's worked for years in FCS, or what used to be 1AA and Division II and Division III, to have 16 teams. I don't think that's an outrageous jump. Do we really need to jump to 24 teams just so everyone can get in on the action?
0: I mean, I didn't think we needed to jump to 12. I thought 4 to 12 was kind of ridiculous. You know, go to 6, go to 8. No, I don't think we need 24. Going by the CFP rankings last year, that means that 8-4 Iowa would have been in. Because the common model that I've seen, if we go to 24, it'll be the 23 highest ranked teams from the power conferences, and then one
1: group of five,
0: group of five representative. They're not going to allow more group of five representatives.
1: No,
0: it's going to be all the power conference schools, or, you know, the big schools. So 8-4 Iowa was 23rd. They would have made the playoff. Tell me what world we live in where an 8-4 college football team has reason to say we belong in a playoff.
1: Hey, they had a pretty good defense. I don't know. Maybe they win a couple of games and they get...
0: Four losses, though? I mean, it reminds
1: close
0: me...
1: Close losses.
0: It reminds me of the NBA play-in. In what world do the Warriors, who went 37-45, need a shot at getting into the playoffs?
1: Yeah.
0: We had 82 games to show that they're not good. So why have a play-in to show that they're still not good? I mean, it just, it makes no sense. And the Big Ten wants it. So does the SEC. Greg Sankey, the commissioner, doesn't want it. But all the ADs were polled. They all want it.
1: The coaches are split.
0: The coaches are split.
1: Yeah.
0: I thought Mike Elko had a great quote this week, the A&M coach, when he was asked, how many teams do you think should be in playoff? He said, well, hell, if we're going to expand it, let's go to 40. That way my job's always safe. You know, the coaches want 80 teams.
1: Hey, I got them to the playoffs.
0: Yeah, because then they can just say, yeah, we're a playoff team. They're 24 is too many, but we're heading there because of money. And I think this also is just, it's pushing us down the path to a super league breakaway.
1: Yeah, and I think once you get a super team breakaway, you're not going to need 24 teams because you're only going to be talking about how many schools are a part of that, 30 or 40?
0: Yeah, something like that.
1: So I don't think you're going to need 24. I guess I would be surprised if they got to that in the next couple of years. I could see 16, but 24 sounds a little crazy to me. And these ideas are not crazy. Have you heard about the Protect College Sports Bill?
0: Yes.
1: Put forward by Maria Cantrell, Democratic senator from the state of Washington, and Ted Cruz, the Republican senator from Texas.
0: Who jinxes any college team he goes to watch.
1: Yeah. No doubt his record's like 0 forever.
0: Everyone will probably ask in this bill that you also have a little addendum that says Ted Cruz can't attend any college football games.
1: That would be funny. What they talk about in this bill makes some sense, and especially to college fans, it makes some sense. If there is going to be a transfer, you're limited to one, or there will be some sort of penalty, like you may have to sit out a year. They talk about, hey, we're going to ban athletes returning back from the professional ranks to college sports. That sounds like a good idea. We're going to legislate it so coaches can't leave a team in the midst of a regular season.
0: I love that.
1: It all sounds good, but this is my thing. I don't want Maria Cantrell, Ted Cruz, or any other senator or congressman or president messing with college sports. Y'all can't even balance a budget and decide how we're going to operate the federal government. What a waste of time for senators to put forth some sort of legislation, which, by the way, may not have legs and may just die on the floor and may never go before the president. But what's the president doing messing with how many times you can transfer? This just...
0: I know, we have bigger fish to fry.
1: My God, look at our country right now and education and crime and all the things that they can't even agree on that. But by golly, we're going to get together because, as they said, sports brings people together. No, it doesn't. It makes them fight just as much as y'all do in Washington, D.C. Look at college football fans. They hate each other. College presidents and ADs and coaches within a conference, they can't agree on anything. Sports doesn't bring us together. It is an escape. It used to be, and we want it that way. And therefore, we don't need y'all to, hey, we're going to save college sports. I love just the name of it. Protect College Sports.
2: Yes.
1: It's just vomit all over it.
2: Oh, that stuff used to work on
1: you,
2: though.
1: No, it didn't either.
2: Yes, it did.
1: And I'm talking for both sides. I'm not saying I'm against Ted Cruz or I'm against Maria.
2: Olafable.
0: Cantwell.
1: Cantwell. Yeah, I think I called her Cantrell. I don't know. Whatever her name is, I don't want them
0: involved.
1: It's Cantwell.
0: I've confirmed that. It is Cantwell.
1: Okay, it is Cantwell.
0: Yes.
1: Yeah, I don't want them involved in any sort of decision about college football or women's basketball or anything.
0: I agree with almost everything in their argument in this bill.
1: Sounds like good ideas, sound ideas.
0: Yeah, and Cruz said college sports are at a breaking point, and I agree with him. I think everybody does.
1: But what are you going to do about it?
0: But it has no chance. This would not hold up.
1: No.
0: And yes, they have so many bigger fish to fry that it seems like a colossal waste of time and some grandstanding to appease the college football fans in their particular states.
1: Oh, yeah. This is all about, because they know people will talk about it. And,
0: yeah.
1: Well, hey, they're standing for good things here. Well, yeah, I stand for that too, but it doesn't mean anything. And it's just more spinning of the wheels and trying to come to a real solution where we can fix some of this stuff.
0: College football is big business, and in this country, big business usually wins.
1: Yeah.
0: You know, if they're not doing anything illegal, big business usually wins, and that's the SEC and the Big Ten in particular are big business, and the dollar signs out there down the road are so gigantic for those two conferences. If they just get together and do their own thing, they will get together and do their own thing.
1: Whatever happened to the NCAA? Aren't they the ones that...
0: they have no power.
1: They can't even keep a quarterback ineligible. They're going to have that legal fight on their hands probably for the next couple of months. All right. Up next, we got Gordo and Muse in the news.
2: A very unusual capture in Waco next.
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10: A better life with Dr. Sanjay Gupta.
11: 20 years ago, the average attention span was about 2.5 minutes. Today, it's just 47 seconds. Pretty disconcerting. That's according to new research out of UC Irvine. But really, this isn't our fault, at least not entirely. We can blame technology and the world around us. Attention, it turns out, is not an unlimited resource. You only have so much of it to give. Start paying more attention to what times of the day you seem to be at your mental peak. Try to knock out the more complicated stuff during that time. It's also important to take breaks every so often so you can more easily lock in when you're trying to concentrate. One expert said, even trying to visualize where you want to end your day with everything all wrapped up or with tons left to do, that can act as a real motivator. I'm Dr. Sanjay Gupta, helping you live a better life.
12: Good morning. Heads up in Arlington, 20 eastbound at 287. There's a crash blocking two right lanes. Cleanup crew is on site. They're not done yet. Over to Rockwall, 30 westbound at Ridge Road. There's a wreck in the right lane. You've got a 26-minute slowdown. The on-ramp is affected as well. I'm Becca with the Ticket. Stick it up your tailpipe traffic.
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28: 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Rangers leave two on base in the first with one out and ends up proving costly in a 4-3 loss to the Astros. Skip Schumacher discussing the missed opportunities.
14: The first inning, we had a real chance to put up a crooked number. Jock, the leadoff hit, we had guys on base and we got one run, but I felt like we could have scored multiple runs there.
28: Rangers and Astros again tonight at 7:05 with Diamond Talk afterwards here on the Ticket. The Hurricanes cruise by the Canadiens with a 4-0 shutout in Game 4 of the NHL Eastern Conference Final. Carolina heads home for Game 5 tomorrow, holding a 3-1 series lead. In the early groups getting started at the Charles Schwab Challenge in Fort Worth, local products Scotty Scheffler and Jordan Spieth both skipping the event, but Texas Tech's Ludwig Oberg will tee off at 12:25. 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
0: NFL players are seeing grass put into all these NFL stadiums for the World Cup, and they're asking, why can't we play on grass? We'll get to that later this hour at 7:55. Right now, 7:17 on a Thursday morning with the Musers. 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
2: We need to give a big congratulations to one particular 8th grader in the DFW greater metro area. This 8th grader is from Prosper, Texas. Avishka Dudala. Probably not saying that
1: Avishka
2: perfectly.
1: Avishka Dudala.
2: Well, there's Pat Summerall announcing Avishka's name.
1: Is good from 38 yards.
0: Yeah, it sounds like a kicker.
2: Well, Avishka is an 8th grader at Rogers Middle School in Prosper. And he...
1: They?
2: She? They, yes. And they, all one of them, competed last year and tied for 41st place in the Scripps Howard Spelling Bee, or I guess it's called the Scripps National Spelling Bee. Didn't you used to have a Howard in there?
0: Maybe.
2: Or is that a different thing? Mm-hmm. And last year got 41st place. This year they went through 9 rounds yesterday in both the quarterfinals and semifinals, and she will appear in the finals on Thursday.
0: Wow.
1: Today.
2: Yeah.
0: How many make it to the finals? Two?
1: Uh-oh.
0: Or is it 10 or?
1: 4-8.
2: Crispy tenders.
7: I like crispy
15: tenders. Hot dogs.
0: Let's see.
2: Everything with ranch.
7: Yeah, put ranch.
0: It looks like.
1: Hot fries.
2: It looks like hot fries.
1: The finals.
2: It looks like, I think there's always like
1: should
2: 10.
1: Should have two, but it's probably like 8 or something.
0: So I'm on the Spelling Bee website, the Scripps website. It looks like 4 are in the finals, including our representative is Avishka Dudala, you said?
2: Yes.
0: Yeah. So I think there's 4.
2: So we are rooting for her.
1: That's pretty awesome.
2: Yeah.
1: Final 4.
2: Yes. Now, I didn't realize this, but Texas has more champions than any other state.
1: Hmm. Number 1.
2: Isn't that pretty cool?
1: And surprising.
2: Because we're not the most populous state, are we? That's still California and New York. Ooh. Ohio?
0: Yes. Yeah, I believe you're
2: triple.
0: Right.
1: Okay. Are we third?
2: I don't know.
1: Washington.
0: I would
2: ask yourself.
0: I would bet we're third. Let me look that up.
1: Jeez.
0: Population by state, I would bet we're third. All right. California. Oh, we're second.
2: Hell
0: interesting.
2: Yeah.
0: California has about 40 million people. We have 31 in Texas. Florida is third, 23 million. Then New York is fourth, 20 million.
2: Mm.
1: Florida.
0: Pennsylvania fifth, 13 million, followed by Illinois and Ohio.
2: There you go. I got it right. Got all of it right.
1: Nothing right.
16: I'm seeing that 9 kids have advanced to the finals.
0: Well, we have one of the 9.
1: Yeah. 9? Final 9.
2: Last year, a Plano ISD student, Faizan Zaki. It's Pat Summerall. What position will Pat put Faizan Zaki at?
17: You know, he's a good defensive tackle.
2: Tackle by Faizan Zaki. Plano ISD student last year won the championship. Won it all after correctly spelling éclaircissement.
1: French word?
18: There's no way that's a word.
2: And took home, if you were the best speller in America, how much do you think that you get rewarded for that?
0: $200.
1: You get some sort of scholarship, like a, $50,000 scholarship or something?
2: Well, you're both kind of right, because Craig had him being awarded cash, and George had him being awarded a scholarship, but a $50,000 scholarship, which is the correct amount.
1: Really?
2: Yeah, it just says a $50,000 grand prize.
1: Okay.
0: Hmm.
2: But that $50,000 in the form of a hybrid RAV4.
1: Yeah.
2: Which a 13-year-old can't really drive. No, it's not a RAV4. It's $50,000 grand prize. So Faizan won last year, but they have a rule that defending champions are not eligible to compete again. So Faizan wasn't competing this year.
1: What kind of competition is this? You can't defend your title? You're still.
2: So how does Avishka know if Faizan is better?
0: Isn't that the same rule we have in the April Fool's Open?
2: Oh, yeah.
1: Yeah, but that's the April Fool's Open. That's barely a competition.
2: So Faizan's victory in 2025 came after a second place finish that he had in 2024, making him the fifth contestant in Spelling Bee, the Scripps Spelling Bee history, to finish second and then later win the championship.
0: No, that gives me hope because I finished second in our sixth grade Spelling Bee at St. Charles.
2: Yeah, so you could go back this year and win
1: you're
2: the St. Charles
1: eligible.
2: Spelling Bee.
0: You know what? I bet I could.
1: As long as you hadn't won it, I think you're good.
2: Dallas is one of the top cities sponsoring champions. We've had 6 winners from the Dallas area.
0: Right.
1: Those kids are amazing.
2: This is the 98th Scripps National Spelling Bee.
0: Is it still on ESPN? They used to televise it.
1: Yeah.
2: Started in 1925. Only been canceled during major events, World War II and COVID. Canceled the spelling bees. Okay. It's time for a Gordatorial. I mean, congratulations and all to Avishka.
1: Okay, Avishka.
2: For winning this, or going to the finals today, and all that. But I think this is abject human cruelty. It makes me so nervous to watch the kids up there, and maybe I have my own trauma from our wheels off spelling bees we had in elementary school, but it's just, it's so nervous making watching the kid use this sentence, please.
1: They signed up for it and they study for it.
2: Origin.
1: Just like a kid competing.
2: Well, it could be their parents forced them into this. Would you like to play Minecraft or do you want to go study words in the dictionary for 7 hours? Minecraft? That's not the right answer.
0: Okay, Boomer.
2: Oh, Jesus.
0: Uh-huh. I see it as
2: the
0: making...
2: nuclear conversational killer.
1: Just ended it, right?
0: I see it as making these kids tougher.
2: Okay, fine.
0: But you can snowflake out over
1: just
0: there.
1: Just a bunch of soft kids.
2: Yes, okay, you win life. Now can we talk? That's what everyone wants to do. They want to win life real quick, and then maybe we can actually have a good conversation.
1: Just flex.
2: Just concede that they're the best one in the world, and then maybe you can have a conversation afterwards.
0: Oh, we shouldn't put our kids through spelling bees.
15: Greg.
2: You guys never experienced trauma with the...
0: No, I told you I finished second.
1: I
0: thrived
1: I
0: in
1: the,
0: it.
1: Classroom
2: you weren't nervous
1: bee.
2: At all.
0: Oh, no.
2: Oh, man. I hated it.
1: Yeah, that's not my thing.
2: I would always do the gag of just misspell the first word. Gordon, your word is hat. Could you use it in a sentence, please? Yeah. Spell hat.
1: Q.
2: I'm going to guess it starts with a number 3.
19: Nailed it.
2: And I'll sit down. I don't even give
1: I'll
2: two more letters.
1: L.
2: Yeah.
1: First
2: I'll,
1: round.
2: I'll take the L and I will leave you alone. Did we have a old bit, one of our radio hosts here doing a spelling bee?
0: Yeah.
2: And he tried to spell a word. He guessed building.
0: Upside down building.
2: Upside down, yeah. L.
0: That
2: Q.
0: bit was that
2: upside
0: bit was,
2: down building.
0: Do you remember where that bit was born?
2: No.
0: When you and I took a crazy trip to New York City and we were out drinking and we started laughing about that host in a spelling bee. And then we were doing the dialogue in the back of a cab. That the word was refrigerator. He would start Q, upside down building.
2: Nobody's tanked a spelling bee that hard. Yeah. Okay, down in Waco, an unusual capture. Police started getting reports that there was a kangaroo on the loose. And so they went, responded to the call, and sure enough, there was a kangaroo hopping through Waco on Monday morning. Cops had to chase the animal down, and...
1: No!
0: They murdered
1: no.
0: it?
1: No! They put it down?
2: Unloaded 56 rounds into the kangaroo in slow motion as the camera... Cut to a tight shot of the kangaroo's chest bumping backwards over and over again.
1: No, they didn't shoot.
2: And the kangaroo yelling out, while swinging a scimitar.
1: They didn't shoot it.
2: No, they just grabbed its tail and captured it and returned it to a wildlife sanctuary.
1: Okay, that's better.
2: But the kangaroo was hiding around a corner until it saw the red laser dot kind of circling its forehead.
1: All right, I have a crazy question and a crazy statement.
2: Okay.
1: Crazy question.
2: Okay.
1: Can you have a kangaroo as a pet legally in this state?
2: I think that you have to have a permit. And the,
1: how do you get a kangaroo
2: the permit?
1: The permit
2: has to always be in the kangaroo's pouch for verification.
1: Just
2: at any
1: proof of...
2: Yeah, it's like auto insurance.
1: Proof of insurance.
2: It's your kangaroo registration.
0: Wow. The Lone Star State is one of 13 states to allow people to own kangaroos.
1: Okay.
0: No
2: right,
0: federal
2: Craig,
0: permit. No permit is required to have an exotic pet.
1: And that leads me to my statement. I think we have more kangaroos in the state than you think.
2: Hmm. Really?
0: Interesting.
1: Yep.
3: That's a bold statement.
1: Because it seems like we have these stories pop up.
2: Yeah. You can own a kangaroo. That's a trend I may hop on. I'm interested in this because...
0: Hey, don't mess with kangaroos. They can kick your ass.
1: Yeah. I've seen videos.
2: Kangaroos are not native to Texas, it announces in this news story. Did you realize that? That they aren't native to Texas.
1: Okay.
2: There are 70 marsupial species living in the Americas, mainly in Central and South America. There is only one native marsupial to North America. Name that marsupial. Marsupials, of course, referring to an animal that has a pouch.
0: Would that be a possum?
1: I was going to say possum. That doesn't sound right.
2: The Virginia opossum is indeed the only marsupial in North America. Let's see. A whistleblower claims that the CIA has used data from Ancestry and 23andMe to search for aliens. Says that the CIA attempted to use sites, these DNA sites, to uncover people with extraterrestrial DNA in their makeup because the CIA wants to hunt them down. This according to philosopher and novelist Jason Reza Giorgiani. It was in an episode of American Alchemy. And Giorgiani claims that he was alerted to this DNA hunting initiative by an Army veteran, Lynn Buchanan, who claims he was a psychic spy in the CIA's remote viewing program, which investigated whether people could use ESP to conduct recon on distant subjects.
0: Wow.
2: Giorgiani said that Buchanan had informed him that former CIA analyst Kit Green had devised like seven layers of this stuff, a backdoor way of accessing 23andMe and Ancestry, and they're looking for this particular DNA that extraterrestrials have hybridized into humans, and that's why all those experiments that you hear about people who are abducted say that the aliens are very interested in our reproductive organs.
0: Fascinating.
2: Yeah. And that that there are these individuals claiming to be Nordics. That's what they, I guess, call these hybridized aliens. They're tall, blue-eyed, blonde visitors from the beyond that are said to be living covertly among us. And they'll claim that they are from, like, Sweden and the Nordic countries because they kind of look like that. But they are living in small towns in the Colorado Rockies.
0: Interesting.
2: These half-alien people. And their parents lie to them and tell them that they're from the Swedish, their grandparents are from the Swedish countries because they don't want to tell them that they're actually alien hybrids.
0: Wow, if we know this for fact, why isn't this your lead story over the spelling bee?
2: Because we don't know it for a fact.
0: Sounds like we do.
2: If there are alien hybrids, I have a few candidates for you.
0: Wimby.
2: I think that Benedict Cumberbatch is kind of alien looking.
0: Adam Silver.
2: I think that Cokie Roberts was half alien.
0: Yeah, you were always on that.
1: Yeah.
2: I wasn't always on that.
0: Cokie Roberts and Sam Donaldson, you couldn't let go.
2: I mentioned it casually, and yes, Sam Donaldson.
0: Sam Cassell was always on that list.
2: Yes, he was. He was. Hey, I'm just spitting facts.
0: God.
2: That's what I'm doing.
3: Facts.
2: All right, you want some birthdays?
1: Yeah.
0: Sure.
2: Okay. Let's do birthdays. For you and your friends. Gladys Knight is 82.
0: Greatness.
1: Yep.
2: Billy Vera and the Beaters. He is 82. 82. John Fogerty is 81.
0: He's got some greatness to him.
2: He's the one that sang, "Big wheels keep on toining."
0: Yeah, his voice kind of always bugged me.
2: Keep on boining.
1: Boining. Why did he talk like a member of the Three Stooges?
2: Yeah, boining. Happy birthday to him.
15: Well, I mean,
2: Kylie Minogue, 58.
1: Happy birthday.
2: Oh.
0: God, it's so creepy.
1: Okay, I just stopped saying happy birthday to people, I guess.
2: Why do you say it like that? Why is there such...
1: Because I like her. I like her music.
2: Such sexual aggression to it.
1: She'll twerk over her birthday cake.
2: Oh. What was that said about?
1: I think that was about J-Lo.
2: That she'll twerk over a birthday cake?
1: I think so. Is that right?
2: Why would you say that about her?
3: Yeah, probably. You're probably on a rant about her.
2: Why were you saying she would do that to a birthday cake?
1: That sounds like something she'd do.
2: Hey, Jake Johnson, 48, is an actor from New Girl and Jurassic World and Stevie.
1: Aretha.
2: Carey Mulligan, 41, actor. Kirk Gibson turned 69 today.
1: Boy, that's greatness.
2: Is it?
0: Yes.
1: Yes.
2: Glenn Rice is 59.
0: The rumor was...
2: Uh-oh.
1: Oh, boy.
0: That Glenn Rice slept with Sarah Palin. Look it up. Because Michigan was up there during the Anchorage Classic or whatever that preseason college basketball tournament is. Mm-hmm. Sarah Palin in Alaska. And they got it on.
2: She's
0: the one that has dated the NBA.
2: Would it be worth it? She was pretty cute.
0: Oh, yeah. Oh, yeah.
1: Oh, yeah.
2: Oh, now that creeped me out. There was too much sexual aggression in that. But that voice.
0: Yeah.
2: Here you go again. Michael Orr is 40.
0: Blindside.
2: Mm-hmm. Mm-hmm. Former Ravens tackle.
1: It's Ravens.
2: Oh, it is? Okay. All right. Here's the date, my friends.
0: Okay, thanks. That's Muse 735 on the ticket. Coming up next, the return of the Muser's Eye on Health.
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10: A Better Life with Dr. Sanjay Gupta.
11: Breast cancer is the most common cancer among women in the world. And according to a new study out of the University of Washington School of Medicine, an estimated 3.5 million cases a year are expected by 2050. Now, the good news is we've gotten so much better at screening, earlier detection, and cutting-edge treatments in many countries, including here in the United States. But even here in America, black women have a death rate from breast cancer that is 40% higher than white women, a disparity that exists despite our world-class treatment infrastructure. So what can you do to lower your risk? Eat less red meat? Try your best to manage your blood sugar and your weight? Exercise is really important. Cut back on drinking, quit smoking. And remember this, you should start getting mammograms. At what age? 40. That's when you should start. I'm Dr. Sanjay Gupta, helping you live a better life.
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1: Our friend Bobby Duncan is caddying in that tournament right now.
0: Really?
1: Yeah.
0: Wow.
1: There's some really good players out there.
0: Yeah, it sounds like it. All right, coming up in 15 minutes, NFL players are seeing grass being installed in all these NFL stadiums for the World Cup, and they're asking, why can't we play on grass? Is that going to go anywhere? Stay tuned for that. That's coming up at 7:55. But right now, since this is the only show in America that cares about your health, we bring back the Muser's Eye on Health.
2: What?
0: Bunch of little stories in the world of health and fitness lately that I found interesting that may benefit our listeners as they try to lead a healthier life. You know, recently we had that news of the study of Gen Zers, and they're not satisfied with today's world. They want to go back to the 90s before the internet, before smartphones. They want, you know, to play vinyl albums, stuff like that. Well, another new study shows that Gen Z, these are predominantly people in their 20s, are spending more on gym memberships and fitness classes than they are on alcohol and partying.
2: Way to go,
1: man.
0: Would you have guessed that?
2: No.
1: No, but I did know that alcohol sales are way down.
0: Yes, alcohol consumption is at a 40-year low across all age groups here in the United States. And gyms are increasingly becoming social gathering spaces for Gen Zers, because they offer structure, a sense of community, and they're more interested in their health than they are in getting drunk.
2: Gyms.
0: I think a lot of that, also the 40-year low in the United States in terms of alcohol consumption and alcohol sales, I think that has a lot to do with all the recent studies that led to alcohol being defined as a carcinogen. I think that the link between alcohol and cancer is now very real, and I think that's scared a lot of people away from the bottle.
1: Yeah.
0: Here's something else that's really scary as we continue in the Muser's Eye on Health. Microplastics.
2: Yeah.
0: Have you guys read a lot about microplastics?
2: Yeah, and I
1: not
2: think
1: a
2: that,
1: lot, but
2: I
1: enough.
2: Think that our bodies are now about half microplastics.
1: I know.
0: They say that each of us may have as much as a credit card size worth of plastic particles in our brains alone.
2: Oh, gross.
0: The body flushes out a lot of these particles, but not all of them. These plastic particles are shed, especially under heat or acidic conditions, from, you know, plastic water bottles that we drink out of, plastic food containers that we may get to-go food in. There are also associated chemicals. These chemicals leach from plastics and they migrate into our food and our personal products, entering our bloodstream. They show up in our urine, and they've been associated with heart and metabolic disease. And the Washington Post cites two recent studies, and with each, they saw measurable changes to the body occur within days of people making changes. In other words, they started avoiding plastic packaging for their foods, even fresh produce. Try to avoid getting stuff that's in a plastic container. They say one of the worst things you can do is if you get a to-go meal and it's in black plastic.
2: Yes, don't reheat in that.
0: Stick that in a microwave and that is the worst.
2: Mm-hmm.
0: Because the black plastic, for some reason, more plastic particles leach and jump off of that and into your food. You should never, ever, ever reheat any food in a microwave in a plastic container.
2: Right.
1: Okay. Yeah, I think I'm clear on that. But, yeah, even if you're getting something healthy, even at the grocery store, fresh fruit, what, 90% of it's in plastic?
0: Yeah, right. They say you can cut down on canned foods and canned beverages because can liners are often coated with these chemicals, which leach into food. Mm. And reducing ultra-processed foods, which accumulate plastic exposure across every stage of production and packaging.

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1: Stage of production and packaging. So if you can just make changes on some of those fronts, there will be a big difference in how much plastic particles are being absorbed into your body.
2: It's really convenient, and sometimes you don't have a choice, but what do they say about plastic water bottles?
1: That they're terrible.
2: Yeah. I know, and think, I'm just drinking water. It's no big deal. But so
1: I made that change up here and at home. I used to drink out of a plastic cup. Now I drink out of one of these
3: stainless steel
1: cups.
2: Yeah.
1: All right, also a new study as we continue in Muser's Eye on Health, because we care about the health of the P1.
3: Do we?
1: A new study on sleep. And it's not 8 hours that we need. The latest research shows that the ideal sweet spot is between 6.4 hours and 7.8 hours.
2: Okay.
3: Told you.
2: A little closer.
1: People who hit that amount had better functioning of the immune system, brain, and heart, as well as other organs. It also found that too much or too little sleep accelerates aging. So if you're getting less than 6.5 a night or more than 8 a night, your body is aging faster than it should be.
2: Okay.
3: Now, the one caveat here, though, is that, yes, people are individuals, and so there is a sweet spot for you.
1: Yes.
3: And I don't know how to determine that for the individual's sleep study.
1: Right.
3: Christmas.
1: There are, I've known people that seem to be fine on 4 or 5 hours, and I've known people that need 10 to be fine, and I don't know if that's just what they think, but really, their body is aging faster than they think. But yes, they also mention in this study that this is very individual, but this is generally speaking, that between 6.5 and 8 hours, or 7.8 is the sweet spot. And if you're looking for solid sleep, one of the best things you can do is to avoid food or drink 3 hours before bedtime.
2: 3 hours.
1: That late night snack a few hours after dinner or right before bed is more damaging than you think. And they say that you should try to go 12 hours overnight fasting with no food, because that's the time needed for cells to really cleanse and get rid of all of the trash in our body. And they do that best when you fast for at least 12 hours. So if you finish dinner at 7, you should not have anything to eat when you wake up the next morning until 7 a.m. You should try to always go 12 hours. The worst thing you can do is dinner at 7, you're going to bed at 10, but at 9:30 you're hungry and you eat something. Or have a nightcap, drink something. So, you are almost guaranteed to not have solid sleep.
3: So I usually eat donuts at 10:30 at night and then also at 4 in the morning. Is that
2: I think donuts are fine.
3: All right.
2: Donuts are
3: a carve out.
2: Yeah, there's a carve out for donuts.
1: And the topic of genetics I find fascinating. And we're going to wrap up the Muser's Eye on Health talking about these new studies on what role genetics play in our health span and our longevity. One new study says genetics play only about a 6% role in your adult health or how long you will live. Now, this is countered by another study that puts that percentage higher at the around 40%, somewhere in there. But what all of these studies have discovered is that for years and years and years, we have mistaken learned behavior for genetic influence. In other words, someone likely didn't die of a heart attack at age 50 because their father and the genetics handed down from him, he also died at age 50 of a heart attack, but instead because their father ate poorly and smoked and didn't exercise, and that was the role model for the child.
3: Yeah, that was the role model, and that was the food on your dinner table too.
1: Yes. Yeah. And so that child likely ate poorly and maybe smoked and maybe didn't exercise. So it wasn't genetics that caused the heart attack at 50. It was lifestyle. It was learned behavior from the role model. And they say that learned behavior, environmental factors, and social factors determine our lifespan and health span more than genetics. So just because your father died of a heart attack at 50 doesn't mean you will too. You control much more than you think.
2: Interesting.
1: And that is the Muser's Eye on Health.
2: 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It's 7:50 on the ticket. 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
9: How often do you stop to wonder whether you should share something that's revealing, maybe even embarrassing, with a partner, a friend, or even your boss? In her new book called Revealing, The Underrated Power of Oversharing, behavioral scientist Leslie John says doing just that can help you deepen relationships that are vital to your life. We need people to trust us in order to get things like love, friendship, and career success. That's what she told us. When you make yourself vulnerable by revealing something sensitive, it does make other people trust you. In turn, when you ask someone to reveal something about themselves, showing that interest will generally lead someone to like you more. Why? Because people like to be asked about themselves, she says. It also signals that they are discriminating and choosy, but in a good way. I'm Dr. Sanjay Gupta, helping you live a better life.
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0: Good morning to you. 7:55 on the ticket. You got the morning musers, Giorgio Jr. and Gordo. Here in about 20 minutes, we're going to have with us in studio a guitar the likes of which I don't think I've ever held a guitar this valuable. And it's actually up for bid. Maybe you could own this guitar and benefit the Senior Source of Greater Dallas. We'll explain all that coming up here in 20 minutes, and you'll hear a performance on this guitar as well. So stay tuned for that. Our buddy Isaac Hoskins, who's a part of the Macho Self-Storage Jub Jam lineup tomorrow night, will be in studio with us as well. And we'll get to that here in just a bit. All right, we brought this up a few weeks back when our buddy Peter Welton jumped on with us. He of the Kick Around, he's our soccer expert up here at the Ticket, and he produces the Musers, the podcast. And he started showing us these pictures. This is well before it became a story out there about the preparation of NFL stadiums like AT&T Stadium in Arlington, which will be known as Dallas Stadium. Isn't that something? AT&T is not going to have any sort of coverage in the city of Arlington, the city that has stepped up to the plate for all these ballparks and stadiums over the last 30 years. For anyone tuning in, just going to figure, oh, that's Dallas, huh? That's Dallas Stadium.
15: Mm-hmm.
0: It's hosting the World Cup. Anyway, you're not going to see those logos because FIFA is not about that. But they are about natural grass. And what they have done out at AT&T Stadium is pretty incredible. They have brought in gravel. They have brought in dirt. They have put styrofoam in some of those bunker suites. And they have put in natural grass at AT&T Stadium. Now, it can't live like that. And I guess this is some sort of hybrid of artificial turf and real grass blended together, but it still needs sunlight. And this, I don't believe, could exist from now until this time next year. And as soon as the World Cup is over, all of this will be taken up and AT&T Stadium will go back to being a artificial turf surface. So we talked about it with Peter, and it was a long process that they had to do, and it's going to take a long time to get all that out of there when the World Cup is over and get ready for the 2026 NFL season. But a few weeks ago, CeeDee Lamb on Twitter retweeted a picture of Malik Nabers crumpled up on the turf up at MetLife. And it says, NFL players were asked by the NFLPA if they preferred grass or turf. 92% wanted grass, and it shows this picture of Malik Nabers, and then CeeDee Lamb puts down, please, at NFL. So then that's when this really hit the presses of, oh, okay, here's some players stepping forward. This is actually Von Miller and Stefan Diggs talking about it like a year ago. I think Von Miller has a podcast, and this is before the World Cup even came to town and started putting down these surfaces. Do you have it or does Daddy have it? Oh, and he's out of the studio. Okay, we'll get that in a second. But they were basically having that conversation of, hey, when FIFA comes in, any sort of soccer match they play over there, they're over here, they're on natural grass.
15: I think we have it now.
0: Okay.
16: No, our game is founded on grass. You know, it's a football stadium. They come to see football players there. Yeah, they can have like concerts and stuff there, but they change it for soccer players when they come.
17: Yeah,
16: soccer
17: yeah.
16: players, when they come over here and play, they never play on AstroTurf.
17: Wow.
16: Or artificial grass. They always wheel in natural grass for them to play
17: that.
16: In, and then they take it off when they leave.
17: We're the ones in there playing,
16: so I feel like the game was founded on grass, so every stadium should be on grass.
17: I think it's going to be a little bit of a shift, too. Like, now, that's a real significant injury last night with Aaron Rodgers. As big of
16: one of the biggest stars
17: in sports. So stuff like that causes for a change. But ironically, I'm not going to speak out of turn, but I can vividly remember multiple guys getting hurt on in MetLife at, mm-hmm. and on that specific turf on yeah. and other guys kind of commenting throughout the years of a guy getting hurt on that turf and like that's just some bad turf or that whatever the reason is or whatever the reason I heard that it was new turf this year but turf in general yeah. if you can try to eradicate or get rid of injuries for the most part it's already you already gonna get hurt at one point doing something if you can kind of get rid of those small tissues or those injuries that yeah. you know kind of might not take place if we got a slippery or like a better surface. I think
16: it costs I think Aaron Rodgers would definitely be the catalyst to, yeah. to get everything changed for sure.
0: So that was a couple of years ago, and they were talking about, hey, this is going to change everything. Well, nothing's changed. And will this really get it to change? Because it's a little different as they watch these high-profile World Cup games at their stadium where they normally play on artificial turf. And I'm sure the NFL players are going, wait a minute, why? I applaud the soccer players, but why do they get that treatment and we don't? It's because two things. The owners care about money, and we have an operator here in town that when they built that place, why didn't they, when they designed the stadium, have a design like the stadium in Arizona and Las Vegas where you have a giant tray that you can take out and give it as much sunlight as you want and put it back in? It's because it's not a priority. It's cheaper to have artificial turf when you want to roll in a tractor pull or a concert or something like that. That's what these NFL owners care about. And you would think that they would want the best for their players, but they come up with these studies that say, well, really, we can tell there's no conclusive evidence that says it's more dangerous than artificial turf when you just know it is. Yes. It's got to be. And then for the players, when push comes to shove and they get in these NFLPA conversations, they usually back down on safety issues and they think, yeah, let's just keep playing on turf. I like the TV deal and we want to share that money and all that. Yeah, they want to, 92% of them want to play on it. But are they willing to fight for it? I wonder if this is going to be a turning point in that, and they're going to start demanding of it, of the owners, hey, you can do this. You can make this happen. Even if you have to move in a field every year from August to February, you can do this.
15: My guess is no, that they will not fight this because the NFL owners usually control the negotiations, and they control it with the bottom line. Dollars. And Jerry has been quoted recently as saying, we have no belief that natural grass is any safer for our players than artificial turf. Keep in mind, that's him saying, we have no belief.
0: Yeah, belief, yeah. You may have proof, but you don't have belief in that proof, I guess.
15: And then he goes on to say, the turf, artificial turf, actually, like many things, improves the economics of being able to play this game. And our players are the biggest benefactor of all. They get the best benefit. When we do good things financially, the players benefit. So I'm working for you, players.
0: Yeah.
15: So that's the spin, is that, look, it costs us a lot less to just have artificial turf down there that we don't have to roll out, we don't have to water, we don't have to care for, we don't have to constantly replace. And the trickle down is you guys get more money. And that's what will ultimately quiet the players down about this. I would love it if the players stood up because natural grass is safer. And I think the one thing they don't take into account is natural grass is better for the players' long-term health.
0: Yeah.
15: How many former football players do we know that were just beat to hell because they played on artificial turf every Sunday? They may not have suffered a catastrophic injury, but their knees hurt and their shoulders hurt
0: their
15: and
0: all back.
15: Their back hurts because they ran around on artificial turf for 10 years. If they were running around on natural grass, they'd have a much better life in their 40s, 50s, and 60s.
0: Absolutely. And just the little wear and tear when you know, you get tackled or you have to dive mm-hmm. to make a tackle and you're skinning yourself up. Yeah, it doesn't feel great on natural grass and it's not, you're still going to have injuries on natural grass surfaces. I just wonder if, because this is different. Back in 94, this didn't happen outside of where I guess the Meadowlands, they did tear up the turf and put down some natural grass. But all of these stadiums around the country, it's not just here. It's in Atlanta. It's up north at MetLife, Gillette, NRG. And that's such a big impact with all those players and all those markets looking down and saying, hey, it's possible for this. And would it really be that hard to come up with this surface? And maybe it is just a temporary thing if it's a hybrid thing. And for those who have retractable roofs, maybe that's enough to open that thing up. It gets enough sunlight from August to February. And, yeah, you may have to put in another surface. But you're talking 30 fields. What, $1 million to $5 million a year difference between, because you have to maintain artificial turf too, and it costs, there's a cost of putting that in. It seems like they change that out every 4 to 5 years.
15: What if Jerry were to say to you, I can't do that because I host too many concerts and motocross events and truck pulls and...
0: I'm sorry, I thought you were a football owner. You know, I mean, at some point he's got to be that, but now we're getting right back into that conversation of the actual field. That's
15: right.
0: That's such an important thing to you. And I have a lot of problems with soccer, but man, I applaud them to, hey, this is our biggest event. We're not playing it on turf. Y'all have to figure it out and do something to your fields and put in natural grass.
15: Well, we all know that Jerry is not going to give in here because his bottom line is not just impacted by the maintenance of natural grass versus artificial turf. It's impacted by, oh, if I have natural grass, then I can't host all those other events that add so much to my bottom line. And yes, your retort, I thought you were a football owner, is the correct one. But football is third, fourth, fifth, sixth, I don't know where on Jerry's list. Number one is making money by a mile. And yeah, if he goes to artificial, to natural turf, he realizes he cannot make nearly as much money. He's going to spin it as he's looking out for the player's financial well-being. He's looking out for his financial well-being.
0: I just wonder if this is the tipping point, though. I mean, we saw, look at the changes we've seen in concussion protocol over the years. And that got really scary for the league. If players really stand up, if 92% of them really feel this way, if it doesn't change now, I don't know if it ever will.
15: I don't think it will. I hope it does. I'm rooting for the players to dig in here because I like watching games on natural grass, and I want those players to be as healthy as possible, and I want them to have nice long lives and not be limping around at the age of 50. But I do not think it's going to go anywhere. That would be my guess.
0: That's been our experience with it. Every time we talk about some sort of safety issue, and turf has come up before, and it just gets dismissed. It's just like, because owners like Jerry come in and say, here's the bottom line, and they show them some sort of financial figure, and we share that revenue with you, so let's make more revenue.
15: Can the players go to battle with a bunch of legitimate independent studies that show the injury rate is much higher on artificial turf? Because if they can, then I think they've got something and they've got a chance to make a difference. But if it's just, hey, we were all surveyed and 92% of us want natural grass over turf, then I don't think they've got as much to stand on. I think that weakens their resolve.
0: And we've got a couple of years before this. That's the other thing that I think the timing may not be perfect for the players, because the next time they get to the table is 2030. Mm-hmm. So that's 4 years from now, 4 years after this World Cup.
15: We'll forget about it.
0: Then you're going to have different leadership then with, you know, players who are vocal and right, who have a sway in the league. Apparently they do have different standards now, metrics that the NFL will give you on artificial turf. I guess they do have some standards now that they didn't used to have, and those are, I think, going to be enforced this year in 2026 that haven't been there before. So there's a little bit of progress, but I don't know if we're much closer to the progress that the players want to see. And that's the other thing, too. We do all these experiments for, hey, did you know you can grow grass in this type of environment? Aren't you a little surprised? Because they thought they could do this at the Astrodome back in 1965, mm-hmm. that they can't grow grass inside?
15: Yes.
0: I'm a little surprised we can't do that yet here in 2026.
15: I'm kind of glad we can't do that. We should still need sunshine and rain.
0: Yeah, I know. But or a lot of these stadiums that do open up, to me, that would, like AT&T Stadium, even though mm-hmm. they never opened that darn thing, you would think if you could open that for most of the time when you're not playing football, you could grow grass in there. Doesn't seem that hard. All right, it's 8:10 on the ticket. Up next, this is really going to be a treat. And that is, I think, the most valuable guitar we've ever seen in person. You may be able to secure it. You can certainly bid on it. We'll tell you about that, what it looks like, and what it sounds like next.
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3: 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Yordan Alvarez homers twice in his second straight game to lift the Astros past the Rangers 4-3. Jacob DeGrom challenged with going up against the hot hitter.
4: He's not missing mistakes. Felt like the first at-bat pitched him well. Second at-bat had him set up. Just didn't get the slider to the spot I needed to. And then the third at-bat, mixed in curveballs. They were good. I think if I would have thrown it to the spot I wanted to again, might have been a different result.
3: A 7:05 first pitch for the series finale tonight with Diamond Talk afterwards here on the Ticket. Thunder and Spurs battling it out in Game 6 of the NBA West Finals tonight in San Antonio. OKC once again without A.J. Mitchell to an injury. Jalen Williams is questionable. 7:30 tip-off. Round 1 of the Charles Schwab Challenge in full swing in Fort Worth. An eagle and birdie for Michael Torbjörnsson has him in the lead at 3-under through 5. Right behind is Andrew Novak, one stroke off the lead. That is the Ticket Ticker. I'm Ryan Baldwin, Sports Radio 96.7, 13 to the Ticket.
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15: Good morning. It's 8:17 on The Ticket. It's Thursday morning with the Musers. Today is May 28th. Tomorrow is May 29th. Jub Jam is just over one day away. I can't believe it's almost here.
0: Man, I can't either. It's going to be a great show. Macho Self Storage Jub Jam at the Longhorn Ballroom tomorrow night. Presented by 8 Beer and Deep Eddy Vodka. We have basically sold out. We have a few standing room only tickets left to see Bobby Duncan, Isaac Hoskins, Courtney Patton, the great Cody Jenks. My little band, the Bird Dogs, will be there. And we're raising money for the 15th year for the Senior Source of Greater Dallas. They have looked out for our elderly here in the Metroplex since 1961. And even if you don't have a ticket for tomorrow night, you can listen to the backstage show hosted by our friend Robert Wolanski tomorrow night, starting at 7 o'clock. You can get online right now at thesenioursource.org. The silent auction is already up, and we have all sorts of incredible experiences. You could go to the national championship football game next year in January in Las Vegas. There are all sorts of experiences with ticket personalities. You can have dinner with Norm and Mary. You can have a frozen awesome hour with myself and Donovan. You can play golf with me and a former PGA Tour player. There's all sorts of things online. Staying just down from the silos at a beautiful VRBO that is contributed by the LV Project. There's all sorts of awesome things that are already up for bid at thesenioursource.org. Click on Jub Jam and then go to the silent auction. And we've never had anything like this. But first we should introduce, with us in studio, is one of the performers tomorrow night at Macho Self Storage Jub Jam. Our buddy Isaac Hoskins has made the trip down from Denton to be here in studio with us this morning.
6: Good morning.
0: Howdy. Thanks morning. For coming down. Thanks for doing the show again.
6: Of course. Thanks for having me.
0: Yeah.
6: It's always a good time.
0: Saw Isaac just last night. They rehearsed in Argyle, and it sounded awesome with the Jub Jam Band. It was incredible.
15: Are you burning the midnight oil this week rehearsing?
0: Yeah. Yeah, it's been a week. But it was great last night to listen to Bobby and Isaac. They're going to be tremendous tomorrow night. But for the first time ever, we have a really high-end guitar that is a part of the silent auction. It's a Pronsky guitar, which is manufactured here locally, and it's made with expertise by a guy by the name of Garrett Pronsky, who is also with us in studio. Morning, Garrett. Step right up to that microphone there. You got to get real close to it.
7: Okay.
0: There you go. Thank you for coming in this morning, and thank you for doing this. We've never had something like this in the silent auction, and that is not just any guitar, but a very high-end guitar that you are going to custom make. Whoever wins this bid can come down and to your shop to see how they do it. And tell us about this guitar that we're going to have that's already up for bid on the silent auction.
7: Yeah, thanks. Well, it's a it's a 00 style guitar, which is patterned after Martin's guitars. And it's made from some pretty unique woods. Most notably, the back and sides are Brazilian rosewood, which is I could go on for an hour, and I know you don't have that much time here.
0: That's okay. But, you can go on for a little bit about it.
7: But basically, Brazilian rosewood, if you ask 20 people who make guitars, what's the best guitar tone wood in the world, all 20 would say Brazilian rosewood. And the reason for that is that it's got seven characteristics, physical characteristics in the wood that only exist, all seven, in Brazilian rosewood. And it's kind of physics stuff, but it's things like how quickly the sound speeds through the wood and the density of the wood and other things. But basically, physical characteristics that just make it great wood. In fact, when I strung this one up, the first string that I plucked, the low E string, I was just blown away by the depth and the richness of the sound. So that's the back and side wood. The front wood is paired with a torrefied Adirondack spruce, which is torrefied means it's been baked in a vacuum oven, and it's vacuum so because otherwise the wood would catch on fire.
0: Okay.
7: But they bake it basically to age it, and they've gotten so good at aging the wood that they can actually dial the machine to, we want this wood to sound like it was from 1937 or 1954, and the oven basically kills cells in the wood that would naturally happen with age. So it really sounds like a kind of a vintage guitar, which is a very sought-after sound. And then it's got various other wood attributes that we do to make it, you know, look attractive and make it play well. I first and foremost, I'm trying to make a guitar that sounds great, and I study it every day. I've read a lot of books and studied things like just the physics of it, and I'm kind of a nerd that way, and you know, we're constantly doing things to experiment and see what happens. But this one came out very good.
0: It's awesome.
8: How long have you been a luthier? How long have you been building
7: guitars?
8: I'm
7: going on 5 years. Mm-hmm. I've practiced law for 42 years, and so this is something I started doing at the tail end of practicing law. And until that point in time, I loved every day of practicing law. And once I started making guitars, the law kind of didn't feel so good anymore. So I kind of gravitated into that and have fully retired and am doing this full time.
0: So I'm sorry. Go ahead,
8: Gwen. I was just going to ask about the Brazilian rosewood,
7: yeah,
8: because this is kind of, you know, it's become a high end thing to have Brazilian rosewood, because I think they closed down the export of rosewood there for a while, and people had to source it from other areas, and there was reclaimed and recovered rosewood that was used for a while, and it's just been a thing of scarcity. How did you get a hold of this rosewood, and what's that like? Can you take it out of the country? You know, some places you can't even transport rosewood. What's the story there?
7: Yeah, it's a great question, and it is. So as I said, it's the greatest guitar wood in the world, and It was also used a lot for furniture and other things, so it got, I call it fished out of the sea. I mean, it was basically extinct wood, very, very close to extinction in 1992. So in 1992, Brazil passed a law called CITES, and CITES basically says that you cannot export Brazilian rosewood, and that's the only place it grows is the eastern coast of Brazil. But you can't export it out of Brazil unless you can prove that the tree was cut down before 1992. So the whole source, the whole world sea of Brazilian rosewood that's available is a diminishing, fastly diminishing category of species because the trees have to have been cut down from 1992. So the difficulty of getting it, like if you went onto eBay, you'd find a few sets, but I call them charbroiled. They're the ugliest, grayest, and extremely expensive. And they, you know, they sound good, but they're really, really ugly. Like they won't have any design or anything interesting in them. And so I through a friend of a friend, you know, lucky kind of a situation, found a guy, and he's in Boston, and he is a Brazilian rosewood dealer. He's in his 50s. He's been doing it all his life. And his dad did it all his life, Brazilian rosewood, and his grandfather did it all his life.
9: Wow.
7: And so this is a family of people that is so well sourced down there. And so I hooked up with this guy, and I've been kind of his primary buyer for the last few years. And I've got 68 sets of Brazilian rosewood that are stunningly beautiful as opposed to charbroiled. And so, and I just keep collecting more and more to the chagrin of my wife. This wood is, my view is just going to continue to get more and more valuable because of it's more and more scarce every year, but it really makes a difference. I mean, you'll hear like the rich overtones, the lush, the color, the responsiveness. It's just different.
0: You want to go down to the shop, Gordo, and check
8: it out? Yeah, I'd love to.
0: Isn't that fascinating?
8: You know, the rosewood and Adirondack spruce combo is like the classic combo.
7: That's exactly right. Yeah. Especially the Adirondack, mm-hmm. Adirondack spruce, which is the boomiest top available.
0: So before we let Isaac play this, tell us about how'd you get connected with the Senior Source real quick?
7: So actually it was through a good friend of mine, Eric Van Horn, who is a guy that I used to practice law with, and he hooked me up here. And then I've done my own studying about Senior Source and just was blown away by it. And, you know, kind of one anecdotal piece of information. And let me say first, my grandmother died of dementia. She had signs and was passed away in 7 months after she first started showing signs. My dad died of it. And so, you know, it's something that's very dear to my heart that there's something out there like Senior Source that's contributing so generously. And so I found out that the Senior Source was founded in 1961 when I was 1 year old, and now I'm a senior too. So there's some poetry there.
0: Wow. Well, I know they appreciate it so much. I do too. Like I said, we've never had – look at that guitar. Isaac has just taken it out. How beautiful that thing is. Look at the
8: that's
0: back
8: gorgeous.
0: Of that thing.
8: Wow.
0: That's the rosewood there on the back. That's just gorgeous.
7: So can I tell you this particular piece of
0: sure,
7: wood?
0: Sure, yeah.
7: So this particular piece of wood comes from a tree that was cut down. It's carbon dated to in 1919, 5 years before or after 1919. And it was the logs were put on a ship in Brazil in 1938, destined to go to Denmark to have furniture made out of them. And off the coast of Brazil, the ship sank to the bottom of the ocean, and they couldn't find the ship after it sank. And so it was underwater, and somebody finally found it in 2006. So it was underwater for 68 years. And the water preserves.
0: That was a good thing, though, right?
7: Oh,
0: for the wood.
7: Yeah, absolutely. The water preserves wood better than anything. No oxygen gets in, and so the wood stayed perfect. They pulled the logs out. And my guy that buys Brazilian rosewood was immediately contacted. He bought the logs and cut them into guitar pieces down in Brazil, and then went to the government to get the CITES registration to export it out of Brazil, and was told by the government worker that he had to pay a very significant bribe. And from what I've come to understand, that's just the way everything is done with the government down there. Is everything is with a bribe.
0: Wow.
7: And he refused to pay the size of the bribe that was being requested. And so this guy vindictively blackballed him and made him have to go through the process of proving that the trees were from before 1992. So he hired an engineer, got carbon dating, you know, no question about the age of the wood. And this guy still was insisting on the bribe, so he had to file a lawsuit. And it took him 13 years to get to court on the lawsuit. And he finally got a judge to rule that the tree was cut down in 1990, and he got his papers. But it was quite an ordeal. And I've got, thankfully, 18 sets of they call it the 1938 shipwreck wood.
0: Wow. It's absolutely stunning.
8: Yeah, the guitar itself, we're looking at it, is beautiful. It's my favorite size and shape, too. And that looks like 1 3/4 nut on there.
7: Yes.
8: Yeah.
7: Yeah.
8: Which
7: it's my favorite too. It's the triple O shape. I actually like the double O, which is even smaller.
8: Yeah, I've gotten into smaller and smaller guitars as I've gotten older.
7: Yeah. Yeah.
0: Okay. Well, let's hear what it sounds like. Mm-hmm. Isaac Hoskins, who will be performing at Macho Self Storage Jub Jam tomorrow night, is in studio with us. He's got the guitar in his hand. Where are you gonna play, Isaac?
8: I don't know. I don't think I have any songs that would suit this instrument.
0: Oh, yeah.
8: Sweet Caroline.
0: No! Here's one of yours.
8: Here's a song that was featured in a TV show called Landman.

0: Listen to that guitar. All listen right. to Isaac Hoskins on the Pronsky That's guitar. Beautiful.
1: What an instrument. So amazing.
0: Boy, Garrett, thank you so much. And if you were going to sell this guitar to someone, you place the value at what?
2: About $25,000.
3: $25,000. Wow.
0: And right now you can bid on it at thesenioursource.org. Click on Jub Jam. Go to the silent auction. I think it's up to $3,500. Gordo, want to put in a bid?
3: Yeah, you're the guitar collector.
0: Why don't you trade in like 50
1: of I haven't played it yet. After I play it, I probably will put in a bid on this.
0: Okay, awesome. Garrett, thank you so much. Can I Isaac, thanks for coming down.
1: You bet.
2: I've got one other thing.
0: What's that?
2: So because of all the wonderful stuff you do for the Senior Source, and I just appreciate you, and everyone around here says George Dunham is a great guy, and he's the real deal, and so I've got one for you, that personal gift.
0: No.
1: Wait, you're being given a guitar? Oh
2: yeah.
1: Look at that.
2: And this is Palo Escrito rosewood, which is from Brazil. It's not Brazilian rosewood, but this is the prettiest guitar I've ever made. So I think you'll like it.
4: Sorry, I'm too nervous to open. Oh,
1: whoa, my goodness. George. George has the fanciest guitar of anybody I've ever known now.
3: Wow, look at that.
1: Look at that guitar.
2: Isn't that beautiful?
1: Dang, George. Yeah.
4: I don't know and what just, to say, but thank you.
2: And the best part is you got three T-shirts in here, Pronsky guitar T-shirt.
4: Oh, my God.
3: That's the best part.
1: They're all mediums.
2: Guitar capo.
4: Oh, man, thank you so much.
1: Yeah, it's got the flat.
2: I appreciate everything you've done.
4: Oh, my gosh. That is just way too much. What a dude. That's incredible.
5: Get that tuned up for tomorrow night, George.
0: Yeah, we'll just play it tomorrow night. Okay. Garrett, thank you very much.
2: Thank you.
0: Oh, my gosh.
2: Good to see you.
0: That's incredible. Nice. Thank you.
3: How's Gordo playing it before George?
0: That's okay. That's all right. I don't know what the... I'm too nervous to play it.
4: Oh, man, that's gorgeous.
1: Beautiful case. And
3: yeah. Wow, what a great gift.
1: Free with its own capo.
4: Wow. And it's got a capo on there, too, yeah.
3: All right, so if somebody wants to bid on the other guitar... The
0: SeniorSource.org.
3: SeniorSource.org.
0: Click on Jub Jam in the silent auction. Put in a bid. Let's go.
3: All right, and guess what? Coming up next, our memorabilia expert, Shorty DeFazio, is going to stop by. He's got even more items for the silent auction.
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15: A better life with Dr. Sanjay Gupta.
16: Have you ever noticed that you mostly breathe through one nostril at a time? Even when you're not sick, even when your allergies aren't bothering you. The body actually switches the dominant nostril as frequently as every 2 hours while we're awake. That's according to Adam Taylor, an anatomy professor at Lancaster University in the UK. This alternating cycle is automatic. It's regulated subconsciously by the hypothalamus and the brain, he said. Your body does this to give each nostril a chance to rest and repair so they don't get too dried out, which could make it easier for pathogens and inflammation to cause damage. Now, Taylor also said studies suggest the left nostril may be more dominant, and when the right nostril is dominant, the body is in a more alert or even stressed state. Who knew? Pretty fascinating stuff. I'm Dr. Sanjay Gupta, helping you live a better life.
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1: 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It's 8:43 on a Thursday morning with the Musers. Tomorrow is Jub Jam. And the silent auction is underway. Includes a lot of great items. SeniorSource.org to bid on those items. And joining us now in studio is our memorabilia expert, Shorty DeFazio. Hey, George, he wants to contribute some more items.
2: Hey, Shorty DeFazio from the Northeast. What's happening, huh?
1: Hi, Shorty.
2: Hey, listen, I know you guys are up against it here. And, you know, I flew in just from the Northeast to on the red eye so I could donate some items to the Jub Jam.
3: Wow, that's so incredibly
2: we love
3: nice.
2: The Jub Jam in the Northeast. Oh, hey!
3: All the way from Boston.
2: Yeah, benefiting Senior Source. Well, not necessarily Boston, but, you know, up there.
3: New York.
2: Nah, it's just the Northeast.
3: Okay.
2: Stop getting so specific.
3: Okay.
2: But I love that it benefits Senior Source, which helps out all the old people.
3: Yes, that's one way to look at it. Yes.
2: Now, I don't usually like to talk about my personal life, but some of my relatives were old people. And it's very emotional for me. It's a cause that's near and dear to my heart.
3: Oh, well, that's very
2: I'm thinking
3: sweet.
2: In particular my great-grandfather. He had the old age.
3: And,
2: yeah, old age has really affected my family. As a matter of fact, old age was the cause of death for many of my relatives. So
3: is that right?
2: Well, yeah, it hits hard. It hits hard. So I'm doing my very best to prevent old age.
3: Okay.
2: Here's a little stat for you. Old age is the leading cause of death in Shorty DeFazio's over the age of 75.
3: Wow. Is that right?
2: Yeah. Yeah. In my family.
1: This does hit
2: in my family.
3: Particular family.
2: Yeah. So I know what people are up against, and you're so beautiful for doing this, Dargio.
3: Thank you, Shorty.
2: So I brought a few unusual items for you.
3: Okay.
2: That I'm donating to the Jub Jam for the silent auction.
3: So we can put these in the silent auction.
2: You can put them in the silent auction. That's
3: right.
2: What I just said.
3: Okay.
2: Yeah. How about this? This is the back brace.

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2: Wait a minute.
1: How about this? Any basketball fans out there?
3: Sure, yeah, we all love are.
1: Basketball. These are the last three eggs remaining from the two dozen that Luca threw at Nico Harrison's house one night.
2: Okay.
1: Right before he left town.
2: That's an unusual
1: I'm donating
2: item.
1: These wow. eggs. I'm donating. Doing what a lot of young women do. I'm donating eggs.
3: Okay.
1: I'm donating them to Jub Jam.
2: Thank you.
3: They smell a little bit.
1: Yeah, here. How about this? Jerry Jones Jr.'s refrigerator art from the 5th and 6th grade.
2: Okay.
1: Yeah, I know there's a lot of art fans out there. They may like this. This is I locally source these from the Jones Bulk Trash. So if there's any of your Jub Jammers, isn't that what you call your listeners, Jub Jammers?
2: I guess so, yeah, sure. We'll call them
1: that. That want to do this, I got this. How about this? A 5x5 square of artificial turf from the ill-fated Jerry Jones artificial turf farm that he started in Frisco in 1998, closed in 1999.
2: He had an artificial turf
1: He tried
2: turf
1: to grow
2: farm?
1: Artificial turf. It didn't work out.
3: Never heard about
2: he
3: that.
2: He loves artificial turf.
1: Yeah, everyone may know that Jason Kidd and Mavericks, they parted ways.
3: They parted ways.
1: They did. But little do people know that Jason Kidd actually left behind all the fake glasses that he wore during press conferences to make himself look smarter.
2: Those were fake?
1: Those were fake. So I got Jason Kidd's smart glasses. He left them all behind. This is a $1,000 value that I'm donating to Jub Jam, benefiting the senior source.
2: Thank you.
1: Trying to prevent old age.
2: And what do we have to pay you in return to the Shorty DeFazio?
1: That is for a $1,200 donation that is requested.
2: I think we're down about $3,000.
1: To the Shorty DeFazio. It's not just the Shorty DeFazio Foundation in this case.
2: Yeah.
1: It's the Shorty DeFazio Brazilian Rosewood Sourcing Fund.
3: Sounds like the senior source is losing money on this whole deal.
1: And hey, how about a big donation? I'm wanting to do something to top the last guy who donated a $25,000 guitar.
2: Yeah, Garrett?
1: Yeah. How about this? I'm donating a whole car!
2: A whole car!
1: Wow. This is the actual car that Alundis Bryce lost his virginity in. This is a $500 value. The only car that was rejected by Cars for Kids. I got it. It is a classic,
2: so I'm donating it
1: to Jub Jam. It's a 1985.
2: It's a 1985
1: Mazda GLC.
2: Does it run?
1: Nah, it needs a little work. It needs a carb clean.
2: It's a car.
1: It needs a carb clean, but it's free to Jub Jam. I'm going to be out there.
2: We've never had a car before.
1: I hope you don't mind if I set up my shop right there in front of Jub Jam to sell some items. I'll be right next to your merch table. That's fine.
2: We're short on room.
1: Nah. I'm going to be out there.
2: But
1: just
2: for you,
1: God bless
2: Shorty,
1: you.
2: We'll make
1: and I'd like to do a little something special here because you are doing something for a cause that means so much to me.
2: Yeah.
1: I would now like to offer you exclusively... an open mouth kiss of appreciation.
2: That's really sweet. Stop it. That's a soul.
1: Thank you, George.
2: There you go, Shorty. Thanks to Shorty for coming by the studio.
3: By the way, I just got a text from Michael Irvin. He enjoyed the Alundis Bryce line.
2: Yeah. He loves Alundis Bryce more than anybody. All right, we'll see what the invasion's up to next.
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0: Hey, good morning. In Arlington, 20 eastbound at 287, there's a crash in two right lanes. Cleanup crew is on scene. Got a 20-minute slowdown to get around from 820. Dallas County, 35E northbound at Woodall, there's a crash in the right lane. That's got you jammed up for an extra 5 minutes. 175 westbound at Stark, that crash was cleared away. There's still a bit of a slowdown from Simmons. I'm Becca with the ticket. Stick it up your tailpipe traffic.
1: A better night for Jacob deGrom. Two runs allowed in six innings of work in the Rangers 4-3 loss to the Astros. Skip Schumacher likes the improvement from the starter.
2: They mixed really, really well. Much different than the last outing against Houston. Thought the slider was really effective. Used the curveball really well. I don't want to say he pitched backwards, but he really pitched tonight. It wasn't just the fastball and trying to blow by guys.
1: First pitch for the series finale at 7:05 tonight. Diamond Talk after here on the ticket. Canadians on the wrong side of statistics after a 4-0 loss to the Hurricanes. Montreal trailing 3-1 in the Eastern Conference Final. Teams come back to win the series only 9% of the time. Game 5 tomorrow. Kevin Yu has taken sole possession of first at the Charles Schwab Challenge at 3-under, one stroke ahead of a 9-way tie for second. Still to tee off later today, Texas Tech product Ludwig Oberg at 12:25. That is the Ticket Ticker. 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
5: 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Robert Wolanski will do the backstage show starting at 7 o'clock. And we'll have a great time tomorrow night at the Longhorn Ballroom, all benefiting the Senior Source of Greater Dallas. Thanks to Garrett Pronsky for coming up, telling us the stories of his guitars and donating one to this auction that is online for bid right now. And he also, as a gesture, just gave me one of his acoustic guitars, which is absolutely beautiful. What a really, really nice thing to do. And up next here on the ticket, it's our friends Donovan and Matt.
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5: How are we doing?
6: Good morning. We're doing well.
7: How long do you think it would take me to play one song on the guitar? I've never
5: touched one. Tried.
7: No. Never learned. I used to play in a band. I used to be able to read music. I can't anymore. But if I got back into the groove, do you think in a year I could?
6: Absolutely.
5: Oh, yeah, absolutely. Yeah. A lot less time than that. And I think YouTube has been a huge game changer on that. Back when Gordo and I learned to play, I'm assuming it was this way for you. You had either tab books or someone taught you how to play different chords, and
6: yeah,
5: it would take a while. But if you have that constant instruction that's there for you, if you want it, you can learn. I think an accelerated rate now. Yeah, you could do it in a matter of weeks. You could be playing.
6: You think so for real?
5: Oh yeah, mm-hmm. I think so.
6: Do you have to build up calluses still?
5: Oh, sure.
6: People always talk about that on your fingers or whatever.
5: Yeah.
7: I want to get back into the music reading game.
8: Okay. If you could play one instrument, what would it be?
7: Piano.
8: Really? Well, why don't you learn piano?
5: It's not too late, Donnie.
7: I know, but it's very intimidating.
8: Okay. You're running out of time to be intimidated.
7: That's true.
6: What else are you going
7: to
6: do?
7: But I would love.
8: Ask yourself this. Do you want to spend time learning a musical instrument or spend time just sitting around feeling intimidated? What is a better use of your life?
7: That's a great question.
5: Good way to put it.
7: It kind of gives me little butterflies that I don't get.
8: I'm going to spend 3 years sitting on my couch being intimidated, and I can't wait to see the certificate I get at the end of that.
9: Yeah.
5: Are you nervous about...
7: Well, that makes me feel great about myself. Thank you, Gordon. I really appreciate it.
5: If you want to play piano, my suggestion would be... Lessons, is that what intimidates you, like taking lessons?
7: No, it's probably what stops a lot of people from doing anything. It's just taking the first step. Anticipation, everything is great. I'm going to learn, but it's always about the first step. And if I take it, I'll be fine. I just haven't taken it yet.
5: Look at Gordo. He didn't know how to work on lawnmowers few years back, and now he can work on lawnmowers.
8: Right.
7: Congratulations.
5: He used to be intimidated by lawnmowers.
8: I learned that, awesome. I learned that very important survival skill.
6: Comes in handy. How much is a normal, just basic guitar cost? If like just a starter guitar or whatever.
8: Like acoustic, you're talking about acoustic guitar?
6: Is that what you would start on, I guess?
5: Yeah.
8: Yeah, that's a good one to have. Yeah. You can get a great one for $300.
5: Yeah, a couple $100.
6: Really?
8: Yeah. Mm. I mean, beginner instruments have gotten wonderful now. Heck, I'll give you one.
6: Well, I always
5: thought guitar would be, play guitar?
6: Yeah, guitar would be cool to play, but I just have no concept, and I would strum it with my left hand. I would hold it.
5: That's okay.
8: No, you wouldn't.
6: I would. I can't do it like this.
8: Yes, you can.
6: I'm telling you, I cannot do it.
5: Are you right-handed or left-handed?
8: What makes you think you can't do it?
6: Because when I air guitar, like, it's natural. It feels very comfortable like this.
8: Air guitar is not the same as regular guitar.
6: My hand feels, I can't be like, I can't, it doesn't work.
8: Okay. He's saying this because he's left-handed. So
6: I feel like I can.
8: When he air guitars left-handed.
6: Right. So I feel like I can move these fingers better.
8: You feel like your right hand is better than your left hand, even though you're left-handed.
6: I guess that's what I'm saying. Well, I use both hands, but I write left-handed and I eat left-handed, so.
8: But you feel like you're better with your right hand.
6: Yeah, like I play sports with my right hand.
8: Mm-hmm.
6: So, yeah.
8: You'll be absolutely fine learning a guitar the way that we call right-handed. That's what you ought to go with.
5: Yeah, I think so, too.
6: Really?
5: Give it a try, yeah. All right, you get signed up for guitar lessons, and I go Donnie piano will sign lessons, you up.
7: And then we'll
5: summer piano lessons. I think that'd be great.
8: Yeah, why not? Donnie should play a left-handed piano, though.
5: Yeah,
8: it needs to be reversed. No,
6: and you could get a starter piano at your house. Maybe you could learn synth. That'd be cool.
7: No, I doubt that.
6: Like an electronic.
7: What
6: piano.
7: If I just started carrying around like a Casio keyboard everywhere I went?
8: Absolutely,
6: that's awesome. I used to have one of those in fourth grade.
8: The end.
7: Well, thanks.
9: All right, then. Sounds like you guys have a great show.
8: Is tonight Twitch or is there something tonight?
9: Tonight's the World Series.
8: Super Bowl. No,
7: and the final of the way, World Cup.
8: It's not because it's Mr. October.
9: Tonight is Game 6 of the Western Conference Finals.
7: And it's the Masters.
5: You can still Twitch during that.
8: It's not the Masters, is it?
7: Yeah.
6: You guys said something earlier. You were talking about a story, and you threw out the name Maria, and Gordon, without hesitation, goes all Dobble. I was like, well, how in the world do you pull that out?
5: He brings up crazy sports in the game.
8: I don't know.
5: Make no sense.
6: That was incredible.
9: All right, you guys have a great show.
7: Thank you.
9: That's Donnie and Matt. Fellas. They're next. We're back tomorrow morning, 6 o'clock, here on The Ticket. Maybe.
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22: A Better Life with Dr. Sanjay Gupta.
23: If you are struggling with substance abuse, alcohol, pills, whatever it may be, first of all, it's nothing to be ashamed of. We know addiction is a brain disease, and we also know getting into recovery can be tough. Also, in case this helps, I want to tell you about a new study at a Harvard School of Public Health, which found that spiritual belief, the idea of a steady religious practice, had a protective effect from addiction. Experts we talked to told us there were probably a few reasons why this might be the case. Number one, excessive drug and alcohol use would not be the norm in a religious community, and people want to fit in. Two, a belief in a higher power provides people with hope and solace, great foils for addiction. And three, and I think there's some merit to this, regular attendance in a faith community also provides connection. Just like in AA, camaraderie and social support is often what you need. I'm Dr. Sanjay Gupta, helping you live a better life.
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3: Rangers are quiet in the middle innings in a 4-3 loss to the Astros. Skip Schumacher trying to figure out why the offense stalls out during the game.
4: I'm not sure we've made the adjustment in the middle innings, and maybe the other side has. I think that's absolutely fair to say. The other side sometimes makes the adjustments, and we just haven't yet on the offensive side.
3: 7-5 first pitch for the series finale tonight. Diamond talk afterwards here on the Ticket. Spurs back at home to host the Thunder in Game 6 of the NBA West Finals. San Antonio's won elimination games in each of their last two playoff series prior to this season, and a tip-off at 7:30. And it's time for a Charles Schwab Challenge update brought to you by Choctaw Casino and Resort Durant and Mercedes-Benz of Plano. Live from the Colonial, here's Michael Dixon.
5: Thank you, Baldy. Quiet morning so far here at Fort Worth. 13 players tied to lead at 2 under par. Notable names include Max Homa, Brian Harman, and Hideki Matsuyama. But one of the big stories this weekend, the names who aren't here, Scottie Scheffler, Jordan Spieth, and Brooks Koepka, among those who played last week, but are not here this week. Justin Thomas, one of the big names in the field. He's off to a slow start, 2 over through 4 holes here at the Charles Schwab Challenge from Colonial Country Club.
3: Thank you, Michael. Make sure to catch those updates all weekend long right here on The Ticket. That is The Ticket Ticker. I'm Ryan Baldwin, Sports Radio 96.7, 13 in The Ticket.
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0: 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This is The Invasion, the world's most dangerous midday show, 9 to 1. Middays here on The Ticket. My name is Donovan Lewis. Alongside my radio partner, he is Matt McLaren. Matt, good morning to you, sir.
1: Good morning, Donnie.
0: Happy Thursday to you. Happy Thursday to everyone out there. We truly appreciate you being with us today. It's the 28th day of May. We have a fun show planned for you today. Building an NBA champion. We'll discuss that at 12:30. A book report today at 12:15. Travis and I, we've decided to get on the book reading train. Matt is the book bitch. We've agreed to read a book a quarter. I finished mine. We had to read it before June. I'm done. Travis, you're done also, right?
2: Yeah, I'm through two smaller ones.
0: Two smaller books.
2: Yeah.
0: Okay, look at you. So we will have a book report from me at 12:15 today. We'll have lunchtime with the NBA Spurs Thunder. Thunder can close it out in game 6 tonight. We'll discuss that at the beginning of our lunch hour. Boy, music lands in the lap of Matt McLaren today. So 11:30, Matt with the Little Boy Music. We'll hop aboard the OSS for other sports stuff that will include one of the biggest collapses in sports history. Some college football to talk about today, so much so that 10:50 and 10:10 will be dedicated to the sport. In between, the news with Travis at 10:30, Am I the Jerk? Am I the Jerk? 1310 at gmail.com. That's where you're sending those scenarios. You still have time. We do it every single Thursday at 9:55, and looking forward to this one today at 9:55. And we'll start the program out here in about 20 minutes or so, talking about those Texas Rangers. They lose last night again, 4-3 to Houston, trying to salvage the split today here at Globe Life Field. But the crew, ready to rock with us, left to right on your radio dial. There is Baldy, there is Travis, and of course, there is the tip sheet. All right, I want to give you a little bit of a preview of the book report. Just a tiny preview here in this first segment.
1: I like previews. Big fan of watching those.
0: Because the book that I read that we'll do the book report on is Black Out Loud, The Revolutionary History of Black Comedy from Vaudeville to 90s Sitcoms. Jeff Bennett is the author of that, and I do believe it came out last year. It has a 2025 date on it, and I thoroughly enjoyed it. I can't wait to dive more into this with you guys here at 12:15 today. But as I'm doom scrolling yesterday, wasting a lot of brain cells, wasting a lot of time yesterday, I came across this one thing I had never seen before. And I wanted to share it with you guys because I am not a big Saturday Night Live watcher. I probably can count on both hands the number of episodes I've watched the last 15 years.
1: Okay.
0: I just don't do it. And I'll hear maybe of someone that I've heard of or enjoy hosting, and maybe we'll turn on for the monologue or even, man, I don't even turn it on if there's a musical guest that I'll go, oh, my gosh, that musical guest, let me check that out. It never runs across my mind to watch Saturday Night Live unless I remember once being on the road, we're in a hotel room, and Lizzo was the host. And I'm not even a huge Lizzo fan, but there was nothing else going on. We're in a hotel room. We turn it on and enjoyed the episode. She was fine. Okay. It was fun. So every now and then I'll check it out, and you get a couple of sketches that'll make you chuckle, or the news update that'll make you chuckle, and all right, you call it a day. Well, I had heard this about a certain comic that I really do enjoy, but I never watched the monologue where it happened, and that's one Martin Lawrence, because we all know that his show that was on Fox is one of my favorite shows of all time. But I will say this about him. I am not the biggest fan of his stand-up. I love his show. When he was the host of Def Comedy Jam, I thought he was squarely in his element. I loved, enjoyed some of his movies. But his actual stand-up to me sometimes, I don't know, it just misses the mark for me personally. And he was the host of Saturday Night Live one time and one time only, because he actually got banned. Well, I want to play for you what actually happened on the show on Saturday Night Live when he's hosting.
1: What was that date?
0: I do believe it was back in 1994, 94, I want to say. It's either 93 or 94.
1: Okay, that's when I had to have seen it, because I used to be, back when I was in high school, I watched Saturday Night Live every single week.
0: All right, so Martin Lawrence comes out.
1: I don't remember this.
2: Feb 19, 94.
0: 94, okay. So he comes out. It's about a six-minute-long monologue. So he's about 4 minutes into his monologue, and I have this here tip sheet. About 4 minutes into his monologue, when this happens.
3: Something else concerns me and it hurts. See, I'm single. I'm a single man. I don't have nobody. I'm looking for somebody. But I'm meeting a lot of women out there, and you got some beautiful women, but you got some out there that I got to say something. Some of you are not washing your ass properly.
4: At this point in his monologue, Martin begins a commentary on what he considers the decline in standards of feminine hygiene in this country. Although we at Saturday Night Live take no stand on this issue one way or the other, network policy prevents us from rebroadcasting this portion of his remarks. In summary, Martin feels, or felt at the time, that the failure of many young women to bathe thoroughly is a serious problem that demands our attention. He explores this problem, citing numerous examples from his personal experience, and ends by proposing several imaginative solutions. It was a frank and lively presentation, and nearly cost us all our jobs. We now return to the conclusion of Martin's monologue.
3: Well, look here, y'all. We got a great show for you tonight, because I'm here.
1: Yeah, they couldn't air it. Right.
0: They could not air it because it was... It's pretty out there.
1: It's vulgar, apparently, right?
0: It is. Now, I don't know why, but yesterday, the entirety of his monologue came out.
1: Yesterday it did?
0: It's probably been out there. It's the first time I've ever seen it.
1: Man, that's wild.
0: And I was really contemplating on if we should play it, because it's not... He doesn't say any words that you can't say. It's just how he kind of phrased everything about the ladies and the hygiene problem.
1: Right, yeah.
0: That was pretty out there. And I've been wrestling back and forth. Like, I don't know exactly what to beep, okay, this is inappropriate. And I'm surprised with Saturday Night Live, with some of the things that I've heard on this program, that they felt that portion of his monologue was just so bad that they couldn't air it. It feels like, and again, I am not a P1 of Saturday Night Live, but if I've turned it on, and especially like some of the jokes on the news update or anything like that, feels like it's way worse than some of the things that he said directly in his monologue.
1: I think apparently from just looking at this real quick, it sounds like he went off script.
0: He definitely went off script.
1: Right. And so Lorne Michaels, when that type of thing happens, like, we don't do that here. So even if it wasn't horrible and they weren't going to get fined by the FCC.
0: Yeah.
1: I can see Lorne shutting that down in a hurry and being like, no, that's not what we approved. Especially if they went into dress and they ran through dress and then he came out live and did something completely different.
0: And you could definitely tell like a light bulb was over his head at that moment, because he had already been up there for 4 minutes, 4.5 minutes. And then this light bulb comes on and he starts, you're washing your, what. And then he just kind of goes off. You guys want to hear just a little bit of it? If we need to.
1: It must be something, because it says the monologue generated over 200 viewer complaints and outraged NBC executives.
0: All right, everyone, let's just be cautious. And if there's something that we feel that needs to go, we'll go and we'll stop it. Okay? Let's just think about it.
1: This is Donnie's decision. I'm going to the restroom.
0: No. It's just I just saw it and went, okay, well, let's see how this goes. So this is the first time I'd ever seen this. I remember hearing that he had been banned from hosting Saturday Night Live.
1: Mid-90s, you could get away with certain things that you can't get away with today, but also vice versa.
0: Sure.
1: Right, oh, no.
0: Just listen to a little, and then we can decide when we need to shut this down. This is Martin Lawrence when he hosted Saturday Night Live in 1994. They cut it off at this particular moment in his monologue because he did go off script. And first time I ever saw it yesterday. So let's check it out.
3: I got to say something. Some of you are not washing your ass properly. Okay, don't get me wrong. Not all. Some of you. You know what I'm saying? I'm sorry. Because, listen. Now, I don't know what it is that a woman got to do to keep up the hygiene on the body. I know I'm watching douche commercials on television. And I'm wondering if some of you are reading the instructions. I don't think so. You know? Because I'm getting with some of the ladies smelling odors going, wait a minute. Girl, smell this. This you. Smell yourself, girl. Smell yourself. I'll tell a woman in a minute.
0: We cutting it off? Are we good?
2: I think it's at that phrase is probably as far as we need to go.
0: Yeah. The idea. You think so?
2: I could see why maybe in 94, even at late night on TV on a Saturday, you're like, maybe a little too far. A little too far.
0: It's 10:30 at night, though.
1: I'm telling you, man, if you came out and did your monologue in dress and it was completely different than when you did it live, they would drop that in a hurry.
2: There's also something about saying those words but also referencing a specific body part and actually referencing the body part.
0: And in this particular, of course, we are an audio medium and we can't see it. He's using hand gestures.
2: Okay, not helping.
1: I was about to ask.
2: Not helping.
0: Yeah. He's using hand gestures.
1: Like, all that. That's going to, you can't do that.
0: He does mention a stick up. Yeah. Put it in a particular place. But again, he didn't say the words, but it was just, I guess, a decision of NBC and Saturday Night Live. Again, I think you're right, Matt. It was more of, dude, this is not what we rehearsed. You're off script, leaning towards controversial, so let's just cut it. And I would love to know how many times that they've done that. How many times has anyone who's hosted Saturday Night Live came out and just kind of went off script where they had to cut a part of this monologue and make that statement and then come back.
1: Man,
0: is not even allowed to host anymore. They showed another one. Of course, as you get in your algorithm and you start scrolling, there was another monologue that they showed from Saturday Night Live, and it was Rick Moranis. He didn't say one word. He came out there dancing, and then he grabbed the guitar. He started playing that. He started playing the saxophone. He ran over to the camera and started operating the camera that they showed and came down and started ironing the pants of John Lovitz. Like, it was such a different tale from Martin's to Rick Moranis, and everyone's going nuts, and he did not say one word in his monologue.
1: Yeah, it's the control thing, and then, like, I remember when Sinead O'Connor was on there. Musical guests have had where they, never coming back. Rage Against the Machine, because they did like Upside Down American Flags or whatever, and Sinead O'Connor ripped up a picture of the Pope, and that was a huge deal. And in dress, when they're going through that, they didn't do those things. And so then when you get on the live show, I mean, there's a lot of control behind that show. I mean, it is sketch comedy where it's, of course, they allow for some improv, but at the same time, when they go through dress, I mean, they cut things out that they thought were going to work. And they'll cut stuff out, and then sometimes, well, we still believe in this one, and it got horrible reaction at dress, and then live, oh my God, it was the greatest sketch of all time.
0: Yeah, so. Damon Wayans, of course, of the Wayans family and in Living Color, was an actual cast member of Saturday Night Live. But he was very frustrated because he's not getting any roles written for him, and he just felt like it wasn't going his way. So there was a sketch where he was supposed to be a cop and not really. I think he had one line in the whole entire sketch, but he turned it into a gay cop. Off script, had no clue that he was going to do it, and he immediately got fired.
1: Yeah.
0: Because it was almost the men on film character that you see on In Living Color is what he did on Saturday Night Live, because he said, man, he had all these ideas, but they never adopted any of those for his character there on Saturday Night Live. So I can't remember exactly how long he was on the show, but that's another one that if you go off script and you do something that's not in dress rehearsal, then you are out of there. And he got fired immediately when he did that.
1: Yeah, and there's been a couple incidents of that nature that people have not been invited back. But, man, that Martin Lawrence thing, that's just wild, man. I mean, that is to go completely off your own from what you're like, you know, because they rehearse, they get there for a week, they sit down, they write stuff like, hey, what do you think is funny and blah, blah, and they write, of course, sketches for ideas that fit whomever the guest is and see what they're comfortable with, and then they go through rehearsals, and then
0: is the monologue just mainly them? Are they doing that on their own?
2: Usually a cast, maybe one or two cast members will come out if they're involved, but a lot of times it's just the guest.
0: No, are they writing that? Is someone writing it for them? It's part of the team.
2: I think they have the team help them along with it.
1: Yeah, I mean, it depends on the comic. Is it a comic who normally writes their own stuff? A lot of comics have a team that they work with that is helping them write jokes, and then they'll throw in some things as well and be like, oh, well, you can't do that or do this.
2: Yeah. It's also a different style than stand-up, too. Like, doing that monologue isn't exactly doing a five-minute set either.
0: He went Def Comedy Jam at Saturday Night Live, and those two worlds just couldn't collide back in 1994. You do that on the Def Comedy Jam stage, and you have people standing up, marching up and down the aisles, running.
2: And put it on your reel at the end, of the Hall of Fame.
0: But that's not going at Saturday Night Live. So.
1: Yeah, and you just, man, the hand gestures as well. There's just no way. You can't do that.
0: He was all over the place. And then after he was done with his monologue, he ripped his shirt off and he was kind of flexing on stage. It's kind of wild. So they said, you know what, Martin, you're one and done. We are not having you host Saturday Night
1: Will
0: Live
1: Smith
0: ever
1: is like,
0: again.
1: Great, now I got to make another Bad Boys.
0: Right.
1: I got you.
0: All right. So that's just a little preview of the Black Out Loud book that I read. We'll have a book report today at 12:15 in our lunch hour. Am I the Jerk is at 9:55. You still have time to send in those scenarios. Am I the Jerk? 1310@gmail.com. But coming up next, let's talk about those Texas Rangers. They lose another game. They need to win this one to split the series with Houston. Let's talk about it next here on The Ticket.
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12: A better life with Dr. Sanjay Gupta.
13: Have you ever noticed that you mostly breathe through one nostril at a time? even when you're not sick, even when your allergies aren't bothering you. The body actually switches the dominant nostril as frequently as every 2 hours while we're awake. That's according to Adam Taylor, an anatomy professor at Lancaster University in the UK. This alternating cycle is automatic. It's regulated subconsciously by the hypothalamus in the brain, he said. Your body does this to give each nostril a chance to rest and repair so they don't get too dried out, which could make it easier for pathogens and inflammation to cause damage. Now, Taylor also said studies suggest the left nostril may be more dominant, and when the right nostril is dominant, the body is in a more alert or even stressed state. Who knew? Pretty fascinating stuff. I'm Dr. Sanjay Gupta, helping you live a better life.
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2: Thank you, Travis. 9:34. Thursday morning here with The Invasion. Donovan Lewis, Matt McLaren. Am I the jerk? Maybe Martin should write in. Was it him or Lorne Michaels? Who was the jerk? We'll find out. You can still send yours in. Am I the jerk? 1310 at gmail.com. You can send those in. We'll have that coming your way here in 15 minutes or so. But these Texas Rangers, we talked about this yesterday. So you go through this stretch where you're playing some of the worst teams in baseball, at least record-wise. Houston's coming on recently, so they've gotten themselves out of that. They're still down there, but so is Texas. I mean, there's anybody in the AL West is probably one of the bottom 10 teams in baseball, it feels like. But they lost on Monday in a 9-0 no-hitter, combined no-hitter that the Astros threw that was just disgusting. Then they come back out on Tuesday, put up 8 runs in the first inning, win 10-7. Okay, the offense, maybe that wakes them up. They had some conversations. And then, of course, you go right back at it last night, Houston in town. You lose again to the Astros, 4-3, and two of those three runs were generated by home runs from Jock Peterson. Now, the other one came with like a small ball type approach in the first inning, which was good to see, but we talk about the consistency and the absolute lack of consistency where this team cannot put together a stretch of offense that leads you to believe they're anything better than a, at best, mediocre team.
3: Yeah, I think we're seeing that now. I think the sample size is enough to where I don't know what we were expecting. I think our only hope was expecting that the offense was going to be better than last year. And if that's the case, then if you get somewhat of the same pitching from the staff, then you should be a better team. And now we're not seeing that. So that is very disappointing. You just, I got an email today from someone who started pointing the finger at the manager, saying, you know, the small ball situations like you're talking about, you just haven't seen that with this offense. And some of the other situations, pitching to Alvarez, or different things like that, that a manager may can help you get out of certain situations that he feels he's not seeing. So he feels that this manager is a poor manager and he hasn't shown you otherwise. So I'm a little conflicted when I see something like that, because you almost throw your hands up and say, this is the team that you have. He's been trying to mix and match this lineup to see if someone can come through in a certain situation, or where they are in the lineup, to see if he can kickstart this thing. And that's pretty much, as a manager, all you can do. You do have in-game situations that can affect games. I do get that. But the overall look at the team, what you have is what you have. So you have to see if you can maneuver your way around there somehow. Now, the front office is another thing, but then what can you do with that? You can't just erase, okay, this guy's having a bad year. Get him out of here and bring someone else in. Who's available? What do you have to bring up to see how you can make this better? So it feels like it's kind of just an equal blame from manager, front office, and then these players have got to figure out a way to kickstart this thing.
2: Mm-hmm.
3: And it's just a whole big old bucket of blame. We talk about a big bucket of basketball that we talk about all the time. I think it is in that point, because I don't know how do you point to say this needs to be done, this needs to be done on an everyday 162-game basis. It's really tough to say, oh, my gosh, this thing sucks right now. That needs to be fixed, or that needs to turn around, when you're going to have these natural ebbs and flows in any type of season.
2: And you're doing this with whether or not they were performing that way. The expectation is that Corey Seager and Wyatt Langford are your two best offensive players at the plate. They haven't played together in over a month. Wyatt Langford has missed the vast majority of the season. Corey Seager, when he was healthy, wasn't performing at that level. Those are the two guys that you are relying on to carry the offense. As Chris Young will tell you, he says, we've discussed it, talking about the offense, thought about ways we can try to manufacture runs a little bit more. But we also have six guys in the lineup right now without Corey and Wyatt who are above league average ops-wise. So we are doing some things well, but it seems like the consistency of scoring runs and maybe turning the lineup over at the bottom has been a challenge. This is an opportunity for us to try and change the personnel a little and maybe the style of the play at the bottom of the lineup. It wouldn't shock me if we see more opportunities for small ball. So they're about to try and change their philosophies. Now, the lineup they put together when they originally brought in before last year, Jock Peterson and Jake Berger, was for more power. So you've got these guys, they're built to slug and they're not. So now that philosophy has to change because they change hitting coaches, obviously. They did that last year in the middle of the season and they did it again. They change managers. They've changed some pieces of the personnel. None of that has worked. So now it goes to change philosophies. And how do you generate, as Evan Grant points out in this article he dropped today, the Tampa Rays, who have the best record in the American League, are top 10 in pretty much every offensive stat. They lead the majors in sack bunts and total sacrifices, and they're second in percentage of productive outs, which is a measure of putting the situation over the swing, basically.
3: Especially in this home ballpark that they have.
2: The Rangers are the third lowest in the majors in that same stat. So it becomes, how do you get these guys to start thinking differently at the plate? And you saw an example of it last night. Not only the pitching to Alvarez, which we both talked about that. DeGrom, Alvarez, fine.
3: Oh, I'm going to have my ace challenge their best hitter. I have nothing wrong with
2: but
3: that.
2: But Alexander,
3: on a 3-0 count.
2: And you could have made the case, hey, intentionally walk him, don't even pitch. But it was 3-0, so you're trying to pitch around him, see if you could get him to bite. Well, the fourth pitch, do you leave it in the pitcher's hand and say, hey, dude, maybe don't make a mistake here at 3-0 that he can crush, same as the other pitches. Or do you, as a manager, go, I'm not even going to risk it. Let's intentionally walk.
3: Right. Those are certain situations where you can step forward and say, all right, you know what? That's right. A lost cause. This dude has been tearing us up all series long. Let's just put him on base and live with the results of pitching after him. And then Alexander fails to make that pitch, and boom, that sucker's gone, and now they have the lead. But I think of situations at the plate where you're talking about, and it's 4-3, and you don't have anyone on base, but the last at bat from Jansen, I think, kind of sums up what the heck you're talking about with the Rangers all year long, because he threw him five straight fastballs. Like, nothing even fancy about it. It's like, all right, the last two where we swung 95-mile-an-hour four seam, 96-miles-an-hour, and it's not even close. Swing, swing, done, game over. So that's – I heard the sweet spot talking about this, and if it's almost like the simplest form of baseball is being able to hit the fastball. And if you can't do that as a team, then you're going to be in trouble, and you're seeing this right now. They're not doing anything fancy to try to get these guys out. They're at a point of where, all right, we welcome the challenge of seeing if you can just hit anything. They haven't been able to do that. So if you change the approach and you have more of the situational hitting throughout the entire game, maybe that loosens up to where, you know what, you'll see better pitches to hit, but I don't think you're going to get any better than especially that last at bat, because I was tuning in. I was like, man, that's not even fancy. That's just right down the middle to see if you can hit it, and he couldn't.
2: No, and even to lead off the ninth, Evan Carter came to the plate, and Evan Carter, who is the fastest guy on the team, why not try a bunt there? Try to lay down a bunt third baseline and take off to first and see if you can get a guy on the bag to give yourself an opportunity.
3: Well, at least those pitchers were kind of off speed to see if they can fool them a bit. It wasn't anything about that last at bat.
2: They've got to start trying to do some different things. And as Skip said after the game, talking about Carter in that situation about bunting, he always has the ability to, if he wants it, it's there. We always give him that option. And maybe some of this is going to be like, okay, you no longer get the option, bunt. And then if you get down in the count, we can take off the sign, what have you. But it does feel, man, it honestly, because you can sit here and say, well, it's the manager. He's not managing correctly. So was it Bruce Bochy last year? Did he not manage correctly? Is that why the offense was such trash last year or the year before that? Because this is now 2.5 seasons of god-awful offense. As I mentioned, change hitting coach, change manager, change some of the personnel out, and they still can't hit. So to me, it's more than the manager. Now, in the Alvarez situation, yes, I would agree. You got to be smarter than that in a one-run game. Not, just put the dude on. There's no reason to even mess with that. But the offense, there's something else to this, and I don't know, maybe it is organizational philosophy, and they're going to have to change that. In this ballpark, the lineup they put together is not working.
3: And I think something that we just don't talk about is, and something we really didn't talk about last year either, is to why the only reason that they were even close to kind of keeping their head above water was how good defensively they were. And now I feel like that's just not the case.
2: Right.
3: It's a average defensive team. And is that costing them a run or two or a game or two here?
2: Sure it is.
3: Is the manager not making the right call doing that, yeah. You know, that same thing? Yeah. Those are little things that keep adding up to where when it's going well, you don't think about it. But when it's going poorly, you're just, you know, the light is kind of bright on it. The fact that they are a poor defensive team, well, average. When they were a great defensive team, great to average means you are a poor defensive team. And with the same lineup that you have and the pitching not being as strong as it was last year, then that all equals to what we're seeing right now.
2: Yeah. It's a combination of many, many things. You know, it's hard to say because they haven't been fully healthy, and I think Chris Young believes that if they can get some health that there's going to help them. But, again, even when they had Corey Seager and Wyatt Langford healthy, it's not like they were doing anything anyway.
3: No, that's true. That's true. So, but I think if you have everyone – where they're supposed to be.
2: And Josh Smith, of course, who's been out for forever, and who knows what that situation is going to be with him.
3: Yeah, you see the lineup last night, and you think about the lineup right. Coming out of spring training, what you had for opening day, and it just looks nothing like what

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2: Maybe.
1: Is that going to equate to wins? I don't know, but man, it's almost like you, oh, yeah, the Rangers on. Let me check that out. It's no excitement to grab the remote and turn it on and check out a game right now. They're the only thing going
2: right
1: here in the Metroplex. All right, it's 9:46. It's the Invasion. We'll talk some college football at 10:10. But coming up next, it is our Thursday staple. Am I the Jerk? You have time to send in those scenarios. Am I the Jerk? 1310@gmail.com. That's where you go. And we'll do it next here on The Ticket.
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16: We've talked a lot about measles over the past year, but mumps has largely flown under the radar, even though it's been making a bit of a comeback as well. That's because fewer people are getting the MMR vaccine, which stands for measles, mumps, and rubella. The vaccine's been around for decades. It is effective. It is safe. What makes mumps outbreaks difficult to contain is that symptoms usually don't appear for 2 to 3 weeks after someone's been exposed. And that can make it hard to pin down where that exposure took place. And someone who is infected can transmit the virus to someone else before they are symptomatic. If you get sick, which could manifest like a run-of-the-mill respiratory virus or the telltale swelling of your cheeks and jaw, all you can really do at that point is to treat the symptoms and also isolate yourself so you don't infect anyone else. I'm Dr. Sanjay Gupta, helping you live a better life.
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4: 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The Rangers allow two homers to Yordan Alvarez in a 4-3 loss against the Astros. That not part of Skip Schumacher's game plan.
5: We were okay with him walking. Absolutely. That the whole game, quite honestly, we were okay with him walking. That was the kind of the plan of him not beating us tonight, and he did.
4: First pitch 7:05 for the series finale. Diamond talk afterwards here on the Ticket. Logan Stankoven's first period goal helped spark the Hurricanes to a 4-0 win over the Canadiens. It's the eighth of the playoffs for the former star. The Hurricanes up 3-1 in the Eastern Conference Final with Game 5 tomorrow. And it's time for a Charles Schwab Challenge update brought to you by Choctaw Casino and Resort Durant and Mercedes-Benz of Plano. Live from the Colonial, here's Michael Dixon.
6: Thank you, Baldy. Hideki Matsuyama and Russell Henley tied the lead at 4 under par. Six golfers sit one shot back. Quite a few sit two back. Justin Thomas and Sung J.M., part of the marquee group this morning. Thomas bogeyed his first two, but he's since gotten back to even. Sung J.M. responded to a double on 15 by hitting it to 7 inches on 16. He birdied to get back to even here at Colonial.
4: Thank you, Michael. Catch those updates all tournament long right here on The Ticket. That is The Ticket Ticker. I'm Ryan Baldwin, Sports Radio 96.7, 1310 The Ticket.
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8: 9:56. Thursday morning here with The Invasion, Donovan Lewis, Matt McLaren. College football, a massive change. A massive change could be happening. And now the American government has gotten involved. We'll take a look. That's coming up here in 15 minutes or so. But right now, we do this each and every Thursday at this very time. And you're more than welcome to join in if you've encountered something and you're not quite sure if you did something wrong or someone else. Maybe you're the jerk. You can send it to us, amithejerk1310@gmail.com. But right now, Donnie, let's find out, am I the jerk?
9: Let's do it. All right, here we go. Hey, Invasion. Last week, I was tasked with getting some crawfish for a birthday party. I'm not a fan of them, by the way. I'm not a fan of the way they're cooked around here. Plus, the prices are sky high, so I decided to make the drive to Shreveport. I arrive at the crawfish place around 8 a.m. The guy working the counter says they won't have them until 10 a.m., so I'll go back to the car and wait. By the time 10 a.m. rolls around, a line is formed, and I find myself at the back of it. The guy working the counter then calls me to the front and asks for my order. I hear some rumblings from the other customers as I walk to the front, as they clearly didn't realize I was there. I was here 2 hours ago. I ask for 50 pounds, and the moans and groans behind me grow louder. You gotta buy them all? One man yelled. I tried to explain to the line the pricing situation back in Dallas, but they weren't having it. After I get my order and start walking out the counter, guy tells me, the line, good Lord, hang on a second. After I get my order and start walking out, the counter guy tells the line that they're pretty much out of crawfish for the morning.
10: No way.
9: And more will be available this evening.
10: That sucks.
9: Needless to say, I hightailed it out of there. Am I the jerk?
10: Man, this is interesting.
9: That's
10: because
9: a sticky
10: you got
9: situation.
10: There
9: you're there, early. You're first. The dude at the counter recognizes it.
10: Yeah, very cool of him to do that for you.
11: And you don't know how much he cooked that day.
9: And he gets 50 pounds.
10: Yeah, and if there's no limit and the restaurant's not saying, hey, let's keep it, or this is how much we've made or anything, you have no idea. Yeah, so I don't think this guy is the jerk.
11: And I don't know what like a standard order of crawfish is either. Like, is it a couple pounds, two or three? Is that what we're looking at?
4: Like, if you really like crawfish, I've seen people tackle like 4 or 5 pounds per person.
11: Per person. Yeah, so, like, if you're doing a get-together and you're going to get it to, you know, bring it to a thing, so maybe 50's not that crazy, but still, that's...
8: Yeah, if he's having a crawfish boil, then...
11: Either.
8: That would be about right, I would imagine.
11: Yeah.
8: Or even more than that. So, man, that's tough.
11: Maybe that guy undercooked that day. Because, like, if it's a big line and people are there for the crawfish, feels like if we're going 3-4 pound per person anyway, that's like 10 people.
4: Well, you're also subject to supply and demand. He may have only gotten in 75 pounds of crawfish
11: sure.
4: for the day. Because you're getting them live. And even, like, in Dallas, most of the time you're going to a good place, you're getting live crawfish. So you may have a lot,
8: right.
4: but you might also sell out by 7 o'clock at night if you opened at 11, which is... What happened to the restaurant?
11: It's like a small barbecue place. They only have 5 briskets for the entire morning, and if they're out by 9 o'clock, that's the way it works.
8: Yeah, they've sold out. Oh, man. Yeah, so they say about 50 pounds is good for 10 to 12 people. So if you're having some people over and you're going to eat some crawfish,
12: so then... I don't think that's out of the ordinary to have someone with an order that big.
8: Probably
12: what
8: not.
12: If the guy that was second in line wanted to get the same thing, or maybe even more?
11: He's real quiet as everybody's yelling at him.
12: I know. And he starts yelling too. Man, come on! He's like, "Ooh, I'm glad."
11: Yeah. He only needed 3 pounds, so like he got his, and now we're really out.
12: I'm going to say no.
8: Yeah, I don't think he's a jerk.
12: I don't think there's a jerk in this situation. The counter guy for recognizing he was there 2 hours early. Even the line for getting upset. Hey, if I'm there in line for an hour and then I'm not able to get anything I want, yeah, I'm going to be upset. So I don't think there's a jerk in this situation at all.
8: Plus, I would imagine the vast majority of that entire line was not there just to order crawfish only for themselves at 10 o'clock in the morning.
12: Yeah, you're not going to get 5 pounds just because you're going to have a boil
8: like,
12: by yourself.
8: I'm going to eat later tonight, so I was just going to get 5 pounds.
12: Man, do you enjoy the crawfish boil?
8: No, I can't stand it.
11: I've never had a crawfish. I've had it. I've never peeled one. I've had like a bite of the pasta, which
12: is somebody
11: tasty.
12: Else
8: like the etouffee. Or
11: yeah,
8: something.
11: That's fine. Yeah,
8: if somebody else wants to peel it for me, I'll go. But it's way too much work for way little payoff, and then sucking the brains out. I mean, whatever, man.
12: Yeah, I'm out.
8: If somebody else does it for me,
12: you like a baldy?
4: I mean, I don't like Matt. I don't like peeling it. But if it's part of like a group activity or something, if you go to a boil, it's about the everybody getting around the table or. You know, just grabbing potatoes, corn, sausage, all that good stuff. So,
8: yeah, when
4: I don't mind the taste of it, but it's a lot of work.
8: I will usually just eat the potatoes and sausage. People, can you eat the crawfish? Are you going to open it for me? Because you crack it open, it's like waiting in line for a roller coaster. There's an hour wait for 30 seconds of fun. The crawfish, it takes you a minute to get in for this,
12: I can't remember
8: a pea size of food.
12: Yeah, I don't think I've ever... taking the crawfish and eating it like that. If I have it, it's etouffee, and that's it. It's already peeled.
11: Yeah, the crustacean in general, like getting through a shell to work through that to get to the deliciousness,
8: lobster,
11: it's a lot.
12: Legs are, I think lobster's a bit different.
11: Lobster works
12: different. Payoff is
11: it's
12: way
11: so
12: better
11: succulent.
12: In lobster.
8: Well, there's way more meat to the lobster.
12: Than the crab leg. Man, that's a lot of work.
8: Same thing.
11: I end up cutting my hands the whole time.
12: Yeah. Like, anything that you have to eat like 100 of them just to satisfy.
11: Except nuggets. Chicken nuggets. Delicious. 100 at a time.
12: Okay,
11: there's no work
12: so.
11: There.
12: And I don't like corn on the cob. And that's another huge part of it. So I'm kind of...
8: I don't like to eat it, but man, if you get like real Mexican street corn on the cob,
11: good.
8: It's phenomenal.
12: Just take it off the cob and everything
8: will be
12: great.
8: You can cut it off the
11: on
8: cob
11: the
8: with a knife. But
11: corn
8: it gets all in
11: side.
8: Your teeth and all that.
12: Yeah, I want everything on the side. That's the one thing. It stays in your teeth.
8: Yeah,
11: stays
8: that's what
11: everywhere.
8: Drives me insane.
11: Our bodies can't break it down. Like, you do not have the enzymes in your body to break down corn.
12: And that's why, thank you, if you've ever changed a diaper of someone that's eaten corn.
8: Or looked in the toilet after you've eaten it.
12: Yeah, no, who wants to do that?
8: We are way over-corned.
12: Over corned?
8: Yeah.
11: He's right. No, he's totally right.
13: Opinions.
12: Where are you going where it's over corn?
11: Corn syrup is everywhere, man.
10: It's super cheap to produce.
11: There's a lot of stuff that is made out of corn that you don't realize. Yes. There's a lot more corn out there than what you really
12: realize.
11: See,
12: when I think about that, I don't think of that being over-corned. I'm thinking of, this just corn on
11: just
12: the cob
11: or
12: corn
11: everywhere.
12: Just everywhere, and I don't think that's the case.
11: No, the government found out that you could use corn for a lot of things a while, I don't know, 30s, 40s, and we use a lot of corn. We got to cut it back. It's not good for you.
10: Correct.
12: Okay. You heard that here first,
13: folks.
12: Let's
13: cut that back a little bit.
12: True. All right. What's up, fellas? I took my family to the movies and out bowling one weekend. It was my wife, son, daughter, and myself. We all were laughing, having fun, and it was a great time. Until, on our third game, a lady and her son started their game next to us. They did not go select their own bowling balls and started using the ones my family and I were using. So at times we had to wait for the ball to come back so we could bowl our frame. Also, they both bowled at the same time we attempted our bowl. After a few frames of this, I said to the lady, "They have other balls of various sizes along the wall over there. We are using these." She replied, "They are not yours. They are for everyone." I can tell my family's mood changed from the inconvenience, and we finished our game and left. Am I the jerk for saying something to her? And I want to stand on the podium and say, absolutely not.
10: I agree.
12: You are not a jerk. Again, I don't know if bowling is an activity when I have the Donovan Independent School District that we need to teach, but there's such an etiquette to this that people totally ignore.
10: Nobody knows
12: that
10: anymore.
12: Will make your bowling experience right. Not fun.
10: You're supposed to wait for the person in the lane next to you. Like if they're approaching, you're supposed to stand back and allow them to bowl, and then you go.
12: I don't know who has the right of way, but someone has to. At the same time, it's very distracting, and I know we're not professionals, but it still takes away from the fun if you are attempting to roll the ball down the lane and the person next to you just decides, I'm going to do the same thing right there at the same time. And as far as the balls will go, I know they're for everyone, but I selected that one. So at this particular point, that one's mine.
10: It's really easy to stop this by simply picking your nose and then just going, I'm going to stick this right in that hole.
12: Okay, you're not doing that. Okay. What's wrong with you?
10: Or you could say, man, golly, is that fungus still on my finger? Oh, well.
11: You've got athlete's hand.
10: If you don't want to talk to the person and but point it's a out conundrum, the obvious though. That it, you went and chose that ball and you'd like to bowl with that ball.
12: It is a public ball and it's there for everyone to use. But when I get there, that's the one I selected. I feel I have dibs on that.
11: Do you need to just like carry it around the whole time, wait for it to come out of the chute, bring it back to your seat until it's time for you to go again? Protect your ball at all costs?
10: Most likely, though, there is another ball that's the exact same ball that you're using. Because most bowling alleys don't just have 1 8-pound ball, whatever it is.
14: You can hire me, because this is right up my alley. No pun intended.
11: Oh my gosh.
14: Pun intended. But I mean, I've seen people go to the bowling alley, and they think the balls will come out of the ball return when the lane comes on. They don't know to actually go get them to start. So I can see that side of it. Nobody knows the courtesy about one at a time.
12: The bowling police. Can I hire you a bowling alley? Just kind of walk back and forth.
14: Oh, yeah. Put a memo out.
12: Like a mall cop.
14: Yeah. Just patrol
12: a ball
14: up and
12: cop.
14: Down.
10: Well, I won't say anything if somebody bowls next to me at the same time. I'll just, even if I'm about to bowl, I'll just stop and go, sorry, go ahead. And then I'll back up.
14: Yeah. They don't know that.
10: Unless
14: you bowl league, nobody does that.
10: I mean, it's absurd.
12: There are some people that will. I know that. Oh, I've bowled.
10: It's like not walking through your line when you're putting playing golf.
12: Okay, I know it is. I'm not a good enough golfer to even. I don't care. That's not going to mess with me if you walk across.
10: Yeah, but it's just the etiquette.
11: Have you been yelled at about it before?
12: When I first started,
11: 100%
12: absolutely.
11: I have.
12: Yeah, I've been yelled about. It's like, okay, right. my fault. Try my best. I'm learning.
11: Right. It wasn't even the guy that was actually putting at the time. He wasn't. He was off the green. He's like, "You're walking right in my line." I'm like, sorry, dude. I was just kind of walking to my ball.
12: You're not
11: there.
12: Good enough to have a line,
11: right,
12: sir.
11: Yeah.
12: So calm down. And with the whole bowling thing, I think they have to just. I don't know if it's. I feel like if you post something about it, like rules on a wall, that may go a little too far because we are there to have fun, and maybe they don't know that you can go and get balls off the wall. I don't know. Maybe it's their first time.
14: But they told them.
10: Right. You can,
11: and
10: hey,
11: what's that
14: so
11: wall
14: not a
11: of,
14: jerk.
11: What's that wall right. of balls for anyway over there?
12: You would think that you would know. Yeah, we're kind of using those.
11: That's all the 300s that have been selected. Bowled.
10: I'd go try to find the same ball that I was using, and then if I could, I would come back and grab it. Like, okay, well, hey, I went and got another ball, so y'all can use that one. I'm going to just use this one. And if not, but then man, I would take that ball, and I would stand right by the machine, and every time it came out, I would just hold on to it.
11: Yeah, protect your ball. Bring a case to the bowling alley to keep your ball in while you wait for your spot.
10: Or you do that. If you bowl a lot, just get your own ball.
11: But and then somebody might just pick it up on the thing.
10: You know, and then when they
14: that
10: have it there for everybody.
12: That happened to me.
14: That's a no-no.
12: Because I do have my own bowling ball, and I brought it one time to the bowling alley. And
10: that
12: someone
10: is
12: just,
10: not for everyone.
12: And then there are times where people will roll the ball down the alley once and then not even wait for that ball to come back. They'll just go to the ball return and just pick up another one to use another one. And, yeah, they did. They picked up my ball a couple of times to use it.
14: No, sir.
12: Yeah.
11: Did you say anything?
12: Of course, yeah.
11: He said he did it multiple times.
12: Well, the first time I just went, oh, okay, you know.
10: Okay, you can use my ball.
12: Yeah, it happened once. And then after a couple of times, you go, well, that's my personal ball. So, you know, oh, okay, my fault. And he was nice about it. But
14: idiot.
10: Yeah, bowling alleys, you got to go with the large group so you have the two lanes next to each other. Or you go at a time where nobody could possibly come and sit in the lane next to you.
12: And I know a lot of people will go the bouncing lanes, even if there is one or two bowlers, and just kind of go back and forth. Right. If the bowling alley is not as crowded, that's fine too. But just a casual round, yeah, I think he definitely is not a jerk for saying anything.
10: I don't think so at all.
12: When she says they're not yours, they're for everyone.
10: I mean, she's technically correct.
12: Technically, but that one in particular, because I signed my lease on that one. That's mine.
11: You want me to kick my shoes off? You want to wear those too?
10: I know, I was about to say
11: that's for everybody too.
10: Like, then you go, well, take your shoes off. I'd like to wear yours. Let's take turns wearing shoes.
11: You want to use my wrist glove thing?
12: There's a towel. You don't want to use that one also. All right, that's Am I the Jerk for this week. Am I the Jerk 1310@gmail.com. Send in those scenarios. We do it every single Thursday at 9:55. Can't wait to read yours. It's The Invasion. The news with Travis is at 10:30. But coming up next, let's talk college football, and everyone's getting their hands involved. We'll talk about it next here on The Ticket.
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21: If you are struggling with substance abuse, alcohol, pills, whatever it may be, first of all, it's nothing to be ashamed of. We know addiction is a brain disease, and we also know getting into recovery can be tough. Also, in case this helps, I want to tell you about a new study at a Harvard School of Public Health, which found that spiritual belief, the idea of a steady religious practice, had a protective effect from addiction. Experts we talked to told us there were probably a few reasons why this might be the case. Number one, excessive drug and alcohol use would not be the norm in a religious community, and people want to fit in. Two, a belief in a higher power provides people with hope and solace, great foils for addiction. And three, and I think there's some merit to this, regular attendance in a faith community also provides connection. Just like in AA, camaraderie and social support is often what you need. I'm Dr. Sanjay Gupta, helping you live a better life.
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4: 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Rangers try to salvage a series split tonight against the Astros. Nathan Eovaldi is on the mound. He threw seven shutout innings and struck out eight against Houston just 11 days ago. A first pitch of 7:05 with Diamond Talk afterwards here on the Ticket. Thunder visiting the Spurs in Game 6 of the NBA West Finals tonight. OKC on the cusp of their second consecutive NBA Finals appearance. Up 3-2 in the series at tip-off 7:30. And it's time for a Charles Schwab Challenge update brought to you by Choctaw Casino and Resort Durant and Mercedes-Benz of Plano. Live from the Colonial, here's Michael Dixon.
6: Thank you, Baldy. Russell Henley and Hideki Matsuyama still tied the lead at 4-under. They're finishing up their first nine, but started on hole number 10. Seven golfers tied at 3-under, one shot back. That includes 2025 U.S. Ryder Cup captain Keegan Bradley. One of the stories this year, though, those who aren't in the field. Jordan Spieth missing this event for the first time in his professional career. Scottie Scheffler missing for the first time in 7 years. Justin Thomas is here for the first time since 2022. He's currently one over through eight holes here at Colonial.
4: 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I'm Ryan Baldwin, Sports Radio 96.7, 13 to The Ticket.
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8: Ten 17. Thursday morning here with The Invasion. Donovan Lewis, Matt McLaren. Well, the news of Travis coming your way here in 15 minutes or so. Well, let's talk a little college football. Because by now, if you are a fan of college football, I'm sure that you have heard about the bill that finally they agreed on that is going to get voted on in the Senate, at least. And then, of course, it's still got to go through the House. But it's the first bill that has got off the floor in either the House or the Senate. And they are calling it by the name the Protect College Sports Act. It's 111 pages long. And it has things in there that help satisfy things that the Big Ten and the SEC want, but also takes aim at those particular conferences. For instance, one of the things that they want in this apparently that the SEC and the Big Ten have asked for, and this is where it'll get interesting. Are you willing to trade some of this in exchange for other things? One-time transfer limit, five-year eligibility standard, agent registry, strict revenue share cap for other things. And so Yahoo Sports got an interview with the two senators that sponsored this bill. Maria Cantwell, who's a Democratic senator from Washington, and of course our very own Ted Cruz from right here in Texas. And Senator Cantwell said, obviously, we're trying to make sure that nobody runs away with the eyeballs or a certain amount of revenue and hijacks the rest of the system, leaving it shortchanged. That first statement is really weird. We're trying to make sure nobody runs away with the eyeballs. You can't change what people want to watch. And they want to watch the SEC, and then they want to watch the Big Ten.
12: And I don't think anything that's going on right now, hell, look at the eyeballs that's on it right now. It's the second most popular sport that we have. So I don't understand what they're saying, with, especially if we're talking college football, of course.
8: Right.
12: Just college athletics is probably at an all-time high.
8: But this whole thing is kind of fascinating because there are concepts that particularly target the SEC and the Big Ten. Prohibiting merging and expansion and the pulling of rights. Where if this were to pass, neither of those conferences could expand again. They couldn't merge, which some fear is what's going to happen and form the so-called Super League and that type of thing, and that they would have to do a pooling of rights with the other conferences, which also doesn't make any sense to me. This is not a league like Major League Baseball or something where you revenue share with smaller market teams, but you're basically all the same. The eyeballs in the SEC especially, to pull your rights from a conference and the Big Ten the same. If television networks are willing to pay you, man, we love your product. We'll give you $100 million, which it's more than that. I'm just using that as an easy number. But they go to the Big 12 and say, yeah, your numbers really don't. We'll give you $20 million. Well, nope, the SEC, you need to give some of that money to the Big 12. Why?
12: Maybe because that's how it's done at the professional level. And since these sports now are basically professional sports with the agents and the money, maybe that's their thinking. I don't know.
8: And yet they're the people that are driving that revenue, in particular the people on the field, are not employees. They cannot collectively bargain any of this. And oh, by the way, this act also makes it where they couldn't be employees, but we're going to determine that's where I don't know how this could possibly hold up legally. Now, look, it's got to get through the Senate, which it sounds like there's some hurdles to that because it's a 60-vote threshold for passage. And so if all Republicans vote in favor of it, they would need seven Senate Democrats to vote.
12: Well, this is bipartisan, so you would think they would have some.
8: Maybe, but you still need seven. And then it's got to get through the House, which, of course, when you pass in the House, it's just a simple majority. And the Republican margin in the House is three.
12: And, okay, I have a really dumb question. Because I know we talk about college athletics right now and how the NCAA pretty much has no say or pull in anything. But just because they're putting this bill out to say this is how we want college athletics, it feels like if anyone says, who cares? Why all of a sudden, if you're making this law, why do we have to follow this? This is about college athletics and it's the NCAA. I feel like that should be them.
8: Trying to decide this.
12: You would and say, so. All right, we want to put some limits to this and make this instead of lawmakers here in the country. I don't understand that. Even if you're saying this and you have this bipartisan law, why do I have to enact this? Just because you say so?
8: Yeah. Because then it becomes law. If it gets signed into law.
12: With no...
8: But that's the thing is that somebody, it would get challenged. I just don't understand how it would work. If you're not going to allow them to be employees that can collectively bargain and have their own ability to unionize and determine, hey, why are you setting a market cap for me that I didn't agree to? Because the salary cap and all the other leagues, of course, we know they agree to that. They give up whatever.
12: And
8: it
12: has nothing to do with what's going on in Congress or the Senate or the House.
8: I don't understand why Congress needs to get involved in this in the first place. It's ridiculous. But you look at that. So the Big Ten and the SEC make up more than 60% of the media value in the college sports market. But now you want to pool rights with all the other conferences? And it's not Big Ten, ACC. All the other conferences, all of them, make up less than 40% of media value. So now the two, and this is where the breakaway, you wonder, does that come? And of course, they've discussed that at SEC meetings, and we'll get into that coming up here in about half an hour, that the SEC is apparently seriously looking at just breaking away and doing their own thing so that they're not beholden to what all these other conferences. This is going to get, I think, really interesting because of the SEC and the Big Ten and Notre Dame. You got to throw them in there because they generate a ton of revenue, even though they're not associated with the conference, of course. There is some of this where the belief at this level with college football, how do you separate that? Because you're running into, and we've seen some schools that do this, college football and basketball, to some degree, generate all the revenue. But all these other sports that exist out of that. And so I think the fear is becoming that the budgetary holes to protect women's sports, to protect those Olympic sports, because of all the cash that now is going into football, especially, and then to some degree basketball, how do you make sure that college sports beneath that, because when we think college sports and money, we think college football. We don't think softball. We don't think volleyball. We don't think lacrosse, swimming, dive, all these other sports that use the money that's generated from those big programs to help pay for their budgets as well. What happens to that? And some schools would be fine. But what about the schools that are in smaller conferences? What about schools at smaller levels that are relying on those types of things to pay for all of their sports? And I think there's a fear that if they don't fix this with college football, that that could hurt those smaller level sports.
12: But it feels like that they are surviving now with the uptick in college football. More money for that program does mean more money for that university. It feels like it's almost on the university to distribute the money to the other sports and not having to make sure you do this or do that. That's on the university.
8: And that's
12: I just don't understand why it all sounds good on paper. But when it comes down to it, it's like, okay, I don't understand why you're putting your nose in this thinking you know exactly what's good for everything when you're on the outside looking in. We all have our opinions about what would be great for not only college football, but the universities and athletics and all the money that's going around. But if I'm handing the University of Idaho, let's use a big school, Ohio State, this revenue that they're getting from the conference or whatever, it's on them to distribute it however they want. They're going to put the majority of the money in the football program because that's where the majority of money is coming from. Right. That's what's paying the bills.
8: And that's where I don't understand the whole thing of the pulling of media rights, which is the biggest knock on this bill, of course, from the SEC and the Big Ten, like I mentioned. Are they going to be willing to do that if there's some sort of federally mandated legislation where those other things like the one-time transfer rule, a true cap that evens things out, that type of stuff? Are they willing to say, okay, well, if we can have those things, then we'll pull media rights? Which is, of course, all the other conferences want that because they want access to that money so that the gap isn't as drastic as what it is.
12: The coach poaching, the eligibility window, all those things. I don't know about that because
8: coaching to me, come on. It's the football calendar. Everybody wants to blame Lane Kiffin. Say he wants to go to LSU. Well, he had to go when he did because that's the way that the college football calendar is.
12: Right.
8: Now, you can argue, well, he shouldn't have left. He should have stayed at Ole Miss. Okay. So say he stays at Ole Miss and they make a run to the title game and LSU is like, well, we can't wait on you, man, because transfer portal and all this, we had to hire someone else.
12: And even the eligibility window of, okay, you have an athlete that blows out a knee, and then he blows out his other knee, and he has a true medical condition to where he can't play, and you're just capping that at 5 no matter what. He has 5 years to complete this. And yeah, he's not playing on the next level, but, man, he's trying to get everything. I think that's why when you go and you talk to the NCAA about these eligibility things, every case is so different. I don't think it's right to just put a hard cap on this one because one person may have a legit reason why they can't play and they've missed this time because of injury, and another is trying to squeeze everything out of. It's two totally different things. And to put everything under one window doesn't seem fair.
8: Yeah, all this is coming to a head and all the conferences are having trouble. It's so far beyond just the playoff. And we talk about that a lot, but there's all these other issues that conferences can't agree on, and they want somebody to step in and help them. But then you've got these two big-time conferences in the SEC and the Big Ten that kind of look at everybody else and go, hey, man, the eyeballs are on us, and we're the ones generating the most money. How is that going to look moving forward?
12: What do you think about the transfer limits?
8: I don't understand.
12: That rubs a lot of people the wrong way.
8: It rubs me the wrong way because why, if you're an athlete, can you only transfer once? But when I was a normal college student, I transferred twice and had no problems. And not that radio or theater generates any money, but the things I liked doing that were extra from my core studies or whatever you want to call it. Like I went from Collin County my freshman year, transferred to Howard Payne University my sophomore year, immediately did theater, transferred to Southwest Texas for the next 3 years, and immediately did theater and radio. I didn't have to sit out. I didn't have to wait. I don't understand why you say, well, athlete, you can't do it. Every other kid, you can do whatever you want, which never made sense how athletes couldn't get
12: from
8: paid.
12: From the very beginning, it never made sense to me.
8: I've never understood
12: that. And even the whole sitting out a year, and they're trying to bring that back because when under this bipartisan bill, if you transfer once, that's fine. You transfer again, you have to sit out a season. I just don't think that's fair because, yeah, you're trying to limit the coach poaching. But if a coach decides, I want to go from Ohio State to Florida, they don't have to sit out a year. And what if in the next year or two they say, you know what, this Florida gig is not for me. Let me go and coach at South Carolina. They don't have to sit out a year for that. There's so many other different circumstances, and everything is so different to just try to put this umbrella on everything. It's not right, and it's definitely not right with these lawmakers who aren't even involved in college athletics, thinking they know exactly what it is or what's best for these universities and these kids.
8: Yeah, and shockingly, they're paying attention to Cody Campbell, the Texas Tech billionaire, who pumps a ton of money into their campaigns.
12: All right, 10:30, it's The Invasion. We'll go back into college football at 10:50, but coming up next is the news with Travis.
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2: Have you ever noticed that you mostly breathe through one nostril at a time? Even when you're not sick, even when your allergies aren't bothering you. The body actually switches the dominant nostril as frequently as every 2 hours while we're awake. That's according to Adam Taylor, an anatomy professor at Lancaster University in the UK. This alternating cycle is automatic. It's regulated subconsciously by the hypothalamus in the brain, he said. Your body does this to give each nostril a chance to rest and repair so they don't get too dried out, which could make it easier for pathogens and inflammation to cause damage. Now, Taylor also said studies suggest the left nostril may be more dominant, and when the right nostril is dominant, the body is in a more alert or even stressed state. Who knew? Pretty fascinating stuff. I'm Dr. Sanjay Gupta, helping you live a better life.

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1: Thank you, Tip Sheet, and thank you, Pete Weber. A new survey has been released of 1,000 adults, and it has found something that probably isn't all that shocking, but something you don't see that often either. Of the survey, it found that 75% of their respondents said that restaurants should offer some sort of adults-only dining, whether that be through designated areas, designated times, late-night restrictions, romantic restrictions, just child-free settings in general. Nearly half of consumers surveyed supported restricting children during late-night hours, 46% favored designated sections, and then 46% also said that romantic dining environments should be child-free. Alcohol-focused spots, believe it or not, only 43% said they should be restricted in the alcohol-focused venues. One of the notable sightings was that the level of support from parents themselves was quite high. Most parents are looking for more policing on how parents are, I guess, parenting in these public spaces.
8: Yeah.
1: Because as Matt knows and I know, like, we're on top of that sort of thing. We're very conscious when we go to restaurants and when we go to public places that our kids aren't running wild and disturbing everybody else's peace.
9: And I think, am I on?
1: You're on.
8: You're on.
1: You got the red light.
9: My headphones.
8: I see you.
9: I'm a little conflicted on this one.
1: Okay.
9: Because I do feel that 95% of parents are in the same boat like you and McLaren. You can bring your kids out and you can't even notice that they're there. They are mindful, making sure they're respectful, all that. But it's just the 5% that almost feel like that the entire restaurant is babysitting their kids and they want to enjoy a meal. And that's what ruins it for everyone. So I don't know if you need specific seating or a section or anything like that.
1: Mm-hmm.
9: It's just about more of, all right, just be mindful of everyone that's out there dining, that they don't have kids with them and they kind of want to enjoy. Maybe their parents, and they finally get a night off from their children.
1: Right.
9: And they go out and then they have to deal with, you know, a 5-year-old coming to grab the bread off of your table.
1: And I guess it's kind of on the restaurant to police that sort of thing. Like if they're getting, I just don't know what their next course of action is if they get 3 complaints about the same table. Do you go over and say, hey, we're going to have to tell you guys to wrap this up and you're going to have to leave soon? Or what is the next thing that they do?
9: I don't know. That's a great one.
8: Well, that becomes much like everything else it feels like in life. If you don't do it yourself and take care of it yourself, eventually somebody steps in and then everybody, well, why'd they step in and have to do that? Because you guys didn't know how to handle yourself.
9: And I feel like it's about where you're going also. If you are at a pretty nice, fancier restaurant and that's happening, you're going to get way more agitated than if you're at a casual, fast casual, whatever, dining spot. To where sometimes, I don't want to say you expect it. I don't think anyone expects to have unruly and rowdy kids, but I guess it's just where you are is where my mind is.
1: There's an etiquette to dining out, and there's different levels to that. And I think I would like to think that most of us know when we're in a type of restaurant that there should not be any fooling around. If you're in a casual dining restaurant chain that you can see in every single city, it's probably gonna be a little louder in there. It's probably gonna be a little bit more hectic. But if you're at a nice spot that has like a tablecloth, it's quiet time.
9: Man, I'm spending a lot of money to go eat. I would love to just chill and not have to worry about someone else.
1: Right.
8: Yep.
9: Disturbing me.
1: charges have been dismissed for a woman who was cited for holding her phone in her right hand while driving in Florida. Court records show the citation was dismissed at the request of the Palm Beach County Sheriff's Office, the deputy who issued the ticket. Court hearing had been scheduled for Tuesday, has been canceled. Now, the reason why the charges have been dropped is because the driver has no right hand. So she gets pulled over, and it is illegal to operate your phone and type on your phone in Florida, and it is a primary offense. So therefore, they can pull you over for that.
8: Okay.
1: And I'll play you the body cam footage, because what happened was is she recorded the interaction and requested body cam footage and put it on the internet, and it's gone viral. So he pulls her over, tells her, I clocked you, and I saw you driving with a phone in your right hand. And that's when she holds up her non-right hand. Let's listen to the to the interaction here.
8: It's kind of awesome.
4: So why are you being pulled over? In the city of Lake Worth today, we're doing an operation for the distracted driver. And you drove past me holding the phone with your right hand, manipulating that phone. I mean, I saw you with the phone in your hand.
10: Not.
1: She holds up her nub.
10: So you want to just call this a day?
4: I don't want to call it a day. You had a hand up manipulating
10: the phone.
4: You
10: just said my right hand.
4: Well, I thought I saw you with your right hand.
10: You had a hand up.
4: The right hand. I saw you manipulate.
10: So you didn't.
4: With the right hand, perhaps not, right?
10: But you didn't see me with my right hand.
4: So are you saying
10: that you saw me with my right hand?
4: I know what I just said. I'm asking you now. Did you not have your phone on your hand?
10: I did not.
4: You did not have your phone on your hand?
10: I did not.
4: Hand to God, you did not have phone on your hand.
10: Hand to God.
4: The other hand to God, you did not have phone on your hand.
8: Oh.
10: Hand to God.
8: Your other hand to God.
1: Yeah, she put her nub up first.
8: I love it. She's like, I got no idea.
1: No, she's definitely got some Valley Girl too.
8: No idea.
1: But like when he says right hand, you can see her face light up.
8: Yeah.
1: And you know she had her phone in her other hand.
8: Right.
1: Like she just got,
8: how did I hold it? My knob.
1: Holds that nub up and he goes.
2: But you know, if he insisted it was the right hand and she doesn't have one, she definitely has the case. It's right there.
1: He learned his lesson. Never specify the hand.
2: Just say it in your hand.
8: That's so, when you know. Just like to hit. He should have just like, yep, you got me, and just walk away.
1: Right.
2: And that's why she asked. She said, "Do you want to call this a day?"
8: He's like, "No."
1: No, I definitely saw it in your hand. Well, you said right hand, and it. No, you didn't.
2: And he
8: don't
2: did.
8: Have a right hand to hold it in.
2: God, that is crazy.
8: Now you die. That's my favorite part.
1: Honestly, good on her, because she's just chuckling and laughing the whole time. And he asks her for a license at the end, and she's like, "Of course, I've got my license." Like she's not being as ridiculous as she could be. But boy, she loved that he said right.
2: I kind of love the obviously not.
1: Obviously not, bud. I don't have one.
2: Kind of holds that up.
1: Kind of one of the requirements to have the hand in general. Frisco's Universal Kids Resort is getting its opening date. Set to open July 1st. This comes from our friends at the Dallas Morning News. Thursday morning, tickets went on sale, hotel packages, annual passes. Highly anticipated opening for the 20-acre theme park and hotel are now on sale. So you can go see Shrek Swamp, Jurassic World Adventure Camp, Nickelodeon SpongeBob's Bikini Bottom, Illuminations, Minions versus Minions, all sorts of fun stuff out there.
8: You excited? Yeah. Who's going?
1: Oh, we'll be out there eventually, no doubt.
8: When they originally announced this, I thought it was going to be like the one in Orlando. Yeah, I mean, that'll be cool.
1: It's just Six Flags with different characters.
8: I don't know that I'll ever go.
1: But
8: to
1: it'll
8: this.
1: Be cool. Like, it'll be interesting. Like, my kids will enjoy it.
8: Yeah, it's good for children, of course.
1: I like Shrek. Shrek's pretty great.
8: And you don't have to. Well, I guess you'd still have to pay for parking.
1: Shrek.
8: I wonder if you could just take an Uber over there and it just drops you off at the entrance.
1: Yeah.
9: I'm pretty sure you can.
8: You don't have to pay for parking.
1: You can do that at almost any venue, I think.
8: So that should be pretty helpful, I would guess.
1: Yeah.
2: Universal Kids Resort. Yeah. I will probably tell you that I may make my way out there just
1: really?
2: To see it.
1: Really? Who's your favorite Universal character?
2: Universal Circus.
11: That's right.
2: I don't know.
8: He just
1: I
8: named
1: just
8: them.
1: Named like seven characters.
8: Which one do you like?
2: Okay, Shrek.
1: That's a great pick.
8: Shrek would be the draw for anybody of a certain
2: age. There's
8: age.
2: Not a moment where you see something opening, and I know I don't have any kids, but just to go out and check it out seems like the appropriate thing to do.
1: See what they got going on.
8: The appropriate thing to do.
2: Let's have some fun.
8: They're like, "Sir, where are your children?" "Don't have any, but I'd like to come in."
1: I saw a video.
2: They will never ask me that, and I won't say it like that.
1: You might borrow one of mine.
2: You know what? Okay, thank you. I appreciate that.
1: They might ask you to MC the opening. Cut a ribbon
8: or
1: something.
8: How cool would that be?
1: Wear your hat.
8: I'm here for the Universal Circus.
2: What if they put me in the Shrek costume?

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1: I don't think you need to say anything if you're in a costume.
2: You just say that you do that. You're doing the Chris Farley version. That's how you figure that out.
3: What do you think? You in for that? We could probably make that happen.
1: Okay.
2: I saw a video of Chris Rock talking this week about Shrek, because there were three or four times where they came to him to do Donkey because Eddie wasn't getting his work done, and he had to go down in his basement and record the lines down there. Mm. Those dudes on that movie made so much
1: money.
2: Yes,
1: they did.
2: So much money.
3: The Jurassic World part of this could be pretty cool.
2: Man, I just have lost so much respect for the Jurassic franchise and everything they can offer.
3: Yeah, the last one, it's been a little off, but the book was great. And the original movie that it was based on was pretty cool.
2: I like the second movie. The third movie is actually not nearly as bad as the new troika of... The last one was probably the best of the new ones, and it was not that great.
1: I say this now, but it's been forever since I've gone to Six Flags, which used to be an annual thing for me, and now I can't remember the last time.
2: Let's get you on the
1: I
2: new
1: went out there to
2: Torterra or whatever
1: to enjoy.
2: It is.
3: I haven't been to Six Flags since 2003.
1: I took a date there in college. That impressive?
2: Same.
4: That's great.
1: And I lost my keys on the Giant.
2: Oh, man.
1: And I had to go back the next day to go get the car. It's my dad's car that I thought that he would kill me if I...
2: I lost many prizes that I won on the in the games, because you go to the games a little early and then you want to ride the Titan six times in a row and your USC basketball might not be there when you get back. Occasionally will happen to you.
3: I don't think I've ever done a date at an adventure park of that nature, whether it's Six Flags or something like that. I thought it'd be cool to take a trip with someone to Universal Studios. I think it would be cool as an adult just to go.
2: Yeah.
3: Because I liked it when I went in high school.
1: Yeah, see, I never went as a kid. I went as an adult, and there's a lot of walking, but I did enjoy myself.
2: Took a date to Ripley's Believe It or Not. That was fun.
3: I've done that before.
2: Yeah.
3: But I went to the one in San Antonio because we went to the Alamo.
2: It is right across the street, isn't it?
3: Yeah. And then we were like, I mean, I'd seen the Alamo before, but she hadn't. I was like, so you good? She said, that's it? Yeah.
2: So you remembered the Alamo?
3: I did. I did remember it.
1: All right. It was fun going to, took the wife down to San Antonio for Fiesta, Texas.
2: Man, there ain't nothing wrong with San Antonio, despite what Chuck says. San Antonio is a fine city. It's fun on a budget. If you're on a budget, it is a fun city.
1: Yeah, drivable vacation.
2: Yeah.
3: I had a good time in San Antonio.
2: I'm not saying it's the greatest
3: ago.
2: Place in the world. Don't get me wrong, but it's fine. Delicious
3: better,
2: foods.
3: Better than Houston.
2: It is way better than Houston.
1: I don't know if that's bragging if you say that, because I can name a lot of cities that are better than
3: Houston.
1: Just
3: go down to like
1: just name one.
2: All
1: name
2: of them.
1: Anything.
2: Cockrell Hill, maybe.
1: Yes.
3: Yes. 100%. That would be on.
1: You
3: there.
1: Have anything else?
2: El Paso.
1: Sure.
2: Irving. Okay. Right.
1: Uh huh.
3: Yeah. All that.
2: How many cities?
1: Better than Houston.
3: Tallahassee.
1: Better than Houston.
3: Ocala.
4: Washington.
2: Texarkana.
3: Spartanburg.
1: Better than Houston.
3: Grand Rapids.
1: Sure.
5: Duncanville.
1: Oh, my gosh.
3: Fort Knox.
2: Way better.
1: Of course.
2: Is it like a radius type thing? Is the city of Houston just Houston proper, or are you counting all the suburbs?
1: Like, I'm just counting Houston
2: okay,
1: proper.
2: Okay, so like if I say Conroe, that's outside?
1: Yes.
2: Okay.
1: And that will be the slogan when I run for mayor of Duncanville.
2: It's not Houston.
1: Duncanville. Better than Houston.
3: And everyone's like,
1: with a smiling face on all the signs in everyone's
2: yard.
1: That's
2: a winning campaign slogan.
1: I'm saying. Man, how could you not vote for me if I said that?
2: We got to dump all this.
3: I got to go to Houston in August because we're doing our fantasy draft there this year.
1: Have fun.
2: Why don't you choose Houston in August?
3: I did not vote for it. I voted for Milwaukee.
2: Good Lord. All right, well, that's the news.
1: Thank you, Travis. It's 10:50. It's The Invasion. We'll hop aboard the OSS for other sports stuff coming up at 11:10. But coming up next, let's get back into college football because there's more. And we'll do it next here on The Ticket.
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6: Breast cancer is the most common cancer among women in the world. And according to a new study out of the University of Washington School of Medicine, an estimated 3.5 million cases a year are expected by 2050. Now, the good news is we've gotten so much better at screening, earlier detection, and cutting-edge treatments in many countries, including here in the United States. But even here in America, black women have a death rate from breast cancer that is 40% higher than white women, a disparity that exists despite our world-class treatment infrastructure. 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And remember this, you should start getting mammograms. At what age? 40. That's when you should start. I'm Dr. Sanjay Gupta, helping you live a better life.
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0: Rangers lineup have a tough task tonight in the finale against the Astros. Houston starter Spencer Arrighetti is 6-1. He threw 7 1/3 shutout innings 2 weeks ago against Texas. A first pitch 7:05 diamond talk afterwards here on the ticket. Spurs and Thunder are in San Antonio tonight as the NBA West Finals continue. San Antonio 3.5-point favorites to force a Game 7 to keep their season alive. A 7:30 tip. And now it's time for a Charles Schwab Challenge update brought to you by Choctaw Casino and Resort Durant and Mercedes-Benz of Plano. Live from the Colonial, here's Michael Dixon.
1: Thank you, Baldy. Brian Harman and Ryan Gerard are tied for the lead at 500 par. Harman bogey-free through 12. Gerard has 6 birdies since he opened the day with a bogey. It is congested behind those two. 8 golfers sit just 1 shot back. Meanwhile, Justin Thomas and Sung J.M. remain over par. Both are plus 1 through 10 here at Colonial.
0: Thank you, Michael, and make sure to catch all those updates all tournament long right here on The Ticket. That is The Ticket Ticker. I'm Ryan Baldwin, Sports Radio 96.7, 1310 The Ticket.
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3: 10:59, it is Thursday morning here with The Invasion. Donovan Lewis, Matt McLaren, welcome in as we roll along. We'll hop aboard the OSS. We've got some other sports S coming your way here in 15 minutes or so. Also, don't forget, got a little boy music here at 11:35, so be by the channel for that. But we go back to college football. The fascinating, ever-changing landscape of what college football is and what it will become, really led by the two biggest conferences in the Big Ten and the SEC. And the SEC, having their spring meetings this week, they'll conclude here today in Destin, down in Florida. And one of the things that has been floated, feels like Georgia is fronting this, but others aren't necessarily disagreeing, is the idea that if rules can't be created that the SEC agrees with, that they would break away and basically play on their own. So much so that, as that's essentially what Kirby Smart exactly said, the head coach at Georgia, I've said this for a long time to our president, if we can't find rules that everybody plays by, then we should play by our own. I'm not afraid to break away and say that our conference is strong enough to go out and play. And his president, Jer Moorhead, backed that up, saying essentially the same thing. And it's really fascinating because another anonymous SEC athletic director said, could it work? You better believe it could, but at what price? Are we stewards of college sports or in it for ourselves? And there's this idea that they could break away because they get the most television revenue, they get the most television ratings. And as Georgia's president also went on to say, you use the SEC title game last year as an example of this, Georgia versus Alabama, it peaked at 18 million viewers. And as he points out, what if that had been the national championship game? It's hard to say that's the national championship game if it's 16 teams competing. But I saw another one of them that pointed to the idea, look at the EPL. And how that broke away, basically, and they formed their own thing, and they've got television contracts all over the place, and that's just a championship that everybody wants to win that is only the English Premier League, only English teams win. It's different than the Champions League and different than the other soccer leagues, and it does great in television. We have a contract for it here in America that pays to air EPL games and was comparing it. Why couldn't we do something like that?
4: I don't see how it could, though. Like, it would fracture college athletics. Because what right. champion are you recognizing? Like, I get that, and there are other leagues, but you call the SEC the SEC, and what about the other four? Will the Big Ten say, well, if they're going to do that, we're going to do the same thing. So you're going to have 3 or 4 different champions of college football, if that's the case?
3: Essentially, yeah. It sounds like that's what it would be, and they would take all their money and sell it on their own and sell all their games and break at least the football part off of that.
4: It feels like if the SEC is if we don't get our way, we'll just take our ball and just do something else. And it feels like if they can't come to a compromise, like there has to be some type of compromise they can come to satisfy everyone. If they're staunchly saying, and I think it's all about the expansion of it, 24 teams. Nope, we don't want that. Well, the other conferences do. Well, we don't. Well, we'll just go and do our own thing because that's not what we want. Right. Are they going to fall back and say, well, the SEC says they want this and we can't have that? Like, who do you listen to?
3: I think you'd have some programs that would be clamoring if that were to happen to be like, okay, well, how can we join the SEC if they're breaking away? Because a breakaway league like that, the media rights, if we can join that, then we can operate within those rules and almost like a mini minor league football, it feels like. It's really odd that that is something that when I first saw that at the beginning of the week, I was like, okay, whatever. But man, there's multiple articles on this and several people in attendance have commented on this, and it doesn't seem like it's as far fetched of an idea as just throwing that out there originally would sound like. Because it seems
4: it feels far fetched.
3: It does, and it seems preposterous. As Scott Strickland, who's the AD at Florida, he said it's a draconian step, a line that you're crossing from which there's probably no return. But he compared it, and this is interesting. He said he compared it to when you might play a game in your backyard. He said, let's say the driveway on the left side is out of bounds, and that's the ground rules for the game. So you say, hey, this is the rules that we're all playing under. Well, then some other kids show up, and they play under a different set of rules. And you go, okay, well, do we want to play with those kids, or do we want to just do our own thing over here with the rules that we thought everybody agreed to?
4: It just kind of feels like it's the weird. SEC is so used to everyone listening to them because they're the big dogs. And now that one of the other big dogs, but they have to admit that the Big Ten is just right there with them as far as, okay, they'll bring in more money. And maybe if you had both to say, all right, let's bid on these television rights of the Big Ten and the SEC, right, they're not going to be that far apart.
3: No.
4: As far as the money that they'll generate.
3: Right.
4: So let's just calm down thinking that they're just the superior product.
3: Yeah, they're very similar. And right now the Big Ten makes more money because they're television contracts.
4: So now they're so used to being the big dogs that they're not getting what they want and getting their way. They want to kind of pound their chest a bit to let their voice be heard to say, nope, we disagree. And if we don't get what we want, then maybe we can do this. I think that's maybe one of the biggest bluffs out there. Like that's no way that could happen.
3: Yeah, I wouldn't think so. SEC games through and through do get higher ratings. The top of the Big Ten can compete with anybody in the SEC, of
4: yes,
3: course. But as we all know, I mean, in any given year, you look at television ratings for college football, and the number one markets are all in the South. I mean, Birmingham blows everybody else away,
4: sure,
3: in terms of ratings for college football. Columbus is always up there, which is up, of course, in Ohio.
4: Doesn't it shock you that the SEC is against 24? That would surely mean more representation from them.
3: You would think so.
4: I mean, it's not even a thought. You know it's going to be.
3: Yeah, I don't.
4: If you're
3: going
4: to add 12 teams to what it is right now,
3: right,
4: you have to rest assured that it's going to be at least 3, maybe 4, possibly more SEC teams that's going to be in the mix.
3: Yeah, last year, if it had been 2014 playoffs, 7 SEC teams would have been in the playoff. And you would think
4: how many
3: that
4: they
3: made
4: would it like in the 12?
3: What was it, 3?
4: So 4 more teams?
3: Alabama, Oklahoma. Who am I missing?
4: Ole Miss.
3: Georgia, Ole Miss, a 4.
4: Okay.
3: Yeah. So, yeah, they would have had 3 more teams. In any given year, I mean, depending on how the top 25 goes, we've seen weeks where there's 10 or 11 SEC teams in the top 25. Now, by the end of the year, how would that look? But there would be some years the SEC may have over half their league in with 8 or 9 teams in the college football playoff.
4: And I don't know why, as a commissioner, that is detrimental to that conference. I don't get it. They have their ways, and it feels like that they're stuck in it, and they don't want to budge. And I feel like if push comes to shove, it's going to go to 24. The SEC may complain about it, but it would be way more beneficial for them to say, all right, you know what? This is not what we like, but let's just go and make it happen. Because even if they, okay, break off, they do their own thing.
3: Right, right.
4: Which one is going to be recognized as the national champion? Is it going to be that SEC league, or is it going to be college football and the college football players, right, that they have with the other ones?
3: And I wonder that as well. Or then are they expecting, kind of like the EPL, hey, we had the champion of our league, but now we want to get in for the Champions League so that we can see who really is the best team. I don't know. The 2014 playoff is, I don't see how it doesn't happen. And it feels like a lot of the coaches in the SEC, one of the athletic directors, are coming around on it. Sankey said this week that they just haven't taken any votes or positions, that the idea is they want to get more information regarding the market's appetite for additional games, the value of those games, and how it would fall on the calendar. And it feels like they don't want to lose the SEC championship game and the revenue that generates for their conference without the understanding that they would more than make that up with the expansion of the college football playoff and how that
4: would be. And the non-Mercer game that you'll have in your conference, right, when you have added another conference game, that's going to put that level of competition right back there. It kind of puzzles me to think how much money does that conference championship generate? Is it so much that it just blows your mind that it goes away?
3: Well, they say it's $80 to $100 million
4: for one game.
3: Yeah. So if that's what it's generating for television revenue, is that going to be replaced if you completely wipe that out and you're getting additional teams into the playoff? You would think it would, because then you have an opportunity to get more teams in there. It feels like they're trying to figure all this out, and if all the other conferences want to do it and the Big Ten wants to do it, eventually somebody is going to come forward and be like, this is what revenue would look like if you guys expand. And then, of course, the SEC is going to say, yes, well, let's do that.
4: It's a mess.
3: It's just so many moving pieces, and nobody seems to have any real idea. That's why you talk about it all the time, because our conversations, it feels like every day that we have these is different. Every month that goes by, something else is happening. And hell, the last 5 years, college football has changed so drastically almost on an annual basis. And we're still not, it feels like we're still not anywhere near where this is going to wind up, where we sit here 5 years from today in May of 2031 going, man, that 2014 playoff was badass. Or are we talking about, man, that's really cool that there's this 40-team minor league football now that contains the top 40 teams in college football? Nobody knows.
4: Now, no one knows. All right, it's 11:10. It's the invasion. We'll have a little boy music at 11:30. Coming up next, let's hop aboard the OSS. A massive collapse in sports. We'll discuss that and more next here on The Ticket.
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16: Colleague of mine was telling me the other day about how their Instagram feed is filled with videos, most of them kind of funny, about how grandparents and friends tend to bulldoze new parents out of the way to get to see their baby. As a dad of three daughters, I know how life really does become all about them the moment those kids are born. But I also know parents are still people, too, who need their own attention beyond being mom or dad. And moms, in particular in those early years, can feel especially invisible in the eyes of other people. So what can you do to stop contributing to what is known as maternal invisibility? Women we spoke to said these two things were the most helpful. When people stopped to ask how they could best support them, number one, or when they took the initiative to handle certain tasks that obviously needed to be done. I'm Dr. Sanjay Gupta, helping you live a better life.
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3: Ticker brought to you by Brad Thomas, Texas Day Brazil Sports Biz, and American Leak Detection. Series finale of Rangers and Astros tonight at Globe Life. Houston has the upper hand so far, winning four of the first six matchups between the division rivals. A 7-5 start with Diamond Talk afterwards here on the Ticket. Thunder can advance to the NBA Finals with a win tonight against the Spurs. OKC is 6-2 in closeout games across the last two postseasons. And tip off at 7:30. And it's time for a Charles Schwab Challenge Update, brought to you by Choctaw Casino and Resort Durant and Mercedes-Benz of Plano. Live from the Colonial, here's Michael Dixon.
4: Thank you, Baldy. Ryan Gerard and Brian Harman share the lead at 5-under. Quite a few at 4-under, including 2021 Masters champion Hideki Matsuyama. Justin Thomas and Sung J-M, part of the featured group this morning. Both are even through 11, currently playing through the front nine. And on 3, 4, and 5, also known as the Horrible Horseshoe, one of the toughest stretches at any venue on tour. Later on today, J.J. Spahn and Ludwig Ober get going at 12:24 here at Colonial.
3: Thank you, Michael. 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
6: 11:17. Thursday morning with the invasion. Donovan Lewis, Matt McLaren. Glad to have you. We'll have a little boy music. Our weekly music segment coming your way here in 15 minutes or so. Let's hop aboard the OSS for some other sports S. Mentioned this earlier, but the Rangers, of course, last night losing to the Houston Astros 4-3. And two of those three runs came from home runs from Jock Peterson. So, thanks, Jock. Without him, it would have been 4-1. And they conclude their series against the Astros tonight, 7:05 per first pitch. And, of course, they'll have it tomorrow. They've got the Royals coming in town.
7: It's an Eovaldi night tonight.
6: You excited?
7: Yes. You know, I love Nathan.
6: That'd be Eovaldi. Great. Can he hold them to one so we've got a chance?
7: Let's see. So, of course, at the end of next month will be the NBA draft. And a lot of mock drafts out there and trying to see exactly where the Mavericks are going to who the Mavericks will select at 9. They have 30. They also have 48. In this draft. And for some reason, the NBA is going to have the first round on one day and the second round that no one cares about on the second day.
6: You don't think ratings for round two are going to be sky high?
7: Yeah, I don't know about ratings for round one, how they're going to be. And of course, no one cares about round two. But one of the names that you've seen, because the Mavericks are in the market for a point guard, and one of the names that you've seen maybe mocked at nine, I feel like there may be a little bit too high for him, is LeBaron Fylon Jr. from Alabama. Well, he decided here in the within last hour or so to go back to Alabama.
6: Smart choice.
7: It's the second time that he's done that. He declared himself after 25 and said, nope, going back. Declared himself for this year, and he is going back to school. So that's a name off the board for this year's draft.
6: That's a shame.
7: Yeah, I felt like nine was a little high.
6: I was looking forward to him.
7: For him, but... Well, he said, I need a little more seasoning, a little more time in the oven before I go to the NBA, which may be smart because next year's draft is predicted to be not very top heavy at all.
6: Top four.
7: Maybe. I don't know. If he improves this year in Alabama, he may be selected a little bit higher in next year's draft because it's not as deep as this one goes. But, man, this kind of the maneuvering around as far as names will go, you're seeing Yaxel Lindenborg maybe move up on some boards.
6: Okay.
7: And also, the kid, the big from Michigan, Mara is his last name, he is definitely moving up. For a lot of people thought, man, those guards are going to go so high. There may be a name that is available to Dallas at 9.
8: Okay.
7: Because he is.
6: I'm not mad about that.
7: He is skyrocketing up boards. I've seen him.
6: Let's push one of those guards down.
7: I've seen him as high as like 6.
6: Really?
7: To Brooklyn, yeah.
6: Okay.
7: So in that Acuff, which I think he'll be gone, Brown,
6: yeah,
7: man, and you're worried about his medicals, about his back, but he's saying everything is okay. Out of that mix, and Burris, of course, they may push one of those names down to where the Mavericks will have a decision on who they'll select instead of,
6: that'd be nice.
7: All right, well, he's the only one left. Let's just go and grab
6: him. Let's have a decision.
7: Yeah.
6: I would like that.
7: Yeah.
6: Just real quick, back to the Rangers. Did you see Andrew McCutchen got DFA'd, which means designated for assignment, so he's done with Texas, which is unfortunate because he's the dude who invented the lasso thing that they do. And now they do the lasso, and McCutch is not there. And
7: why did you?
6: Well, they called him Kutch, and I meant to say Kutch, and I said McCutch, and I was like, well, I guess I should finish it with N. McCutchen.
7: Yeah, yeah, that's McCutchen. His name. Now, do you think he'll accept the minor league assignment? Or is there a team out there that may want
6: that's
7: that
6: interesting.
7: Leadership in the clubhouse?
6: I bet he doesn't accept minor league assignment. I bet he waits to see if anybody wants it, or he just goes, okay, well, I gave it a shot, and that's it. He had a great career, if that's it. Great career. So the big collapse that you were talking about here with some other sports S, and this is absolutely shocking. Yannick Sinner, who is the number one player in the world, the number one player for the French Open, which is happening right now, was knocked out in the second round today in the French Open. He was up 6-3. He won his first two sets, 6-3, 6-2. He was up 5-1 in the third set. And all he had to do was get to 6-1 and you win. He lost the third set 7-5, then lost 6-1, 6-1 to the 56th ranked opponent, Juan Manuel Cerundolo. Sinner had won 30 consecutive matches dating back to February. He came in with the attempt here to win this tournament, to win the career Grand Slam. He was, at the beginning of the match, a 32-1 favorite to win. Live odds got up to 100-1. And on the DraftKings Sportsbook, he had been a minus 50,000 favorite to win at one point during this match. Now, before the tournament at all, before the first round, he was minus 300 favorite to win the championship of the French Open, the second shortest pre-tournament odds at a Grand Slam event since 1990. And he lost in the second round in a shocking upset and a shocking collapse.
7: Yep, he was attended to by the medical staff. He was allowed to leave the court after saying he felt sick to have his condition assessed and blood pressure taken. Came back on the court, and, well, before that, he had lost 18 points in a row, and that's when he was attended to by the medical staff, came back, lost 3 more games in the set, and then lost those last two 6-1, 6-1. And he is done. I don't think I've ever seen someone up 2-0 in sets and then winning that third set 5-1 to turn around and lose that dramatically.
6: Not to mention a guy who's got multiple majors and is one of, if not the best player in the world, Carlos Alcaraz, who dominates at the French Open now. He's not playing in this, so the path was wide open for him to get this career Grand Slam. It's incredible. And what I don't know what the humidity was, but the temperature at the start of the match was 84 degrees, and it got up to 90. So they're playing in the sun in 90 degrees, which to us here, honestly, that doesn't seem that bad to me.
7: It still will be hot, though. We always say, oh, well, that's nothing. We're used to it. No, go out there in 90 degrees and still play. And that's, even here, it's going to be pretty bad.
6: But, man, what an just unbelievable collapse. And now he will focus on Wimbledon. And Wimbledon starts coming up June 29th, so you got another month. And now they're saying French Open is wide open, like truly wide open, that anybody at this point could win because Sinner and Alcaraz are not, they're done. Well, Alcaraz didn't play. He's out. He's got an injured wrist. I don't know why I was doing the tennis racket thing.
7: You're fine.
6: So you have
7: you're
6: that. Fine. And then last night in the NHL, you saw Carolina. They absolutely dominated Montreal last night. They came out big, got up real early, and just completely whipped their ass. And so now with the 4-0 win, they are one game away from meeting Vegas in the Stanley Cup Final, and they'll have Game 5 tomorrow night back in Raleigh. And this is Carolina, man, trying to break through, and maybe this is the year. They haven't played for the Stanley Cup since 06 when they won it, so it's been 20 years. So we're going to get Carolina-Vegas, and we'll all be Carolina fans.
7: And we're so used to when we're talking hockey and what the Dallas Stars put out there this year as far as shots on goal. And it's not really indicative on sometimes how the game is going.
6: Right.
7: But, man, they were outshot 43-18 after the game before being thoroughly outshot again. But that game going into overtime, it just feels like Carolina is on a mission to get back and play for that cup. And they're just dominating Montreal. And how I really wanted – like, I don't really care about Carolina, but I wanted Canada to at least play for a cup to have that, I think, to have that storyline of, okay, is that the first time the Canadian team will win a cup since 93? I think that would kind of fuel the narrative of that cup final and have a lot of eyeballs on it just to see if that's going to be the case. But unless they do something drastically different, it looks like it's going to be another year where we will not have a Canadian team winning a cup.
6: No, but we can all get behind Carolina.
7: Can we?
6: Well, Stank Oven.
7: Okay.
6: You like Stanky?
7: I mean, he's fine, but because he played for Dallas doesn't mean I have to go out there and root for that team.
6: No, I understand. But for me, Carolina is...
7: And if you're going...
6: It's Vegas or Carolina.
7: Right, Vegas, then yeah.
6: Honestly, I don't care who plays for Carolina. It's not Vegas, and it's not Colorado.
7: Yeah, no, that's true.
6: Minnesota.
7: That's true. No one cares about those teams.
6: Yeah, you want Carolina. And having not won a cup in 20 years, it's, hey, good for them. There's kids that are probably 25 that don't remember that at all, maybe in their 20s, which I think that's cool.
7: And to have Vegas.
6: Vegas is dumb.
7: Their years of existence all of a sudden just being winning those cups. Yeah, that would not make me happy. All right, it's 11:27. That's the OSS. Other sports stuff we hop aboard every single day at 11:10. Lunchtime with the invasion is right around the corner. We will get into Game 6 of Spurs and Thunder. Then, but coming up next, a little boy music, our weekly Thursday staple. We'll do it next here on The Ticket.
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21: 20 years ago, the average attention span was about 2.5 minutes. Today, it's just 47 seconds. Pretty disconcerting. That's according to new research out of UC Irvine. But really, this isn't our fault, at least not entirely. We can blame technology and the world around us. Attention, it turns out, is not an unlimited resource. You only have so much of it to give. Start paying more attention to what times of the day you seem to be at your mental peak. Try to knock out the more complicated stuff during that time. It's also important to take breaks every so often so you can more easily lock in when you're trying to concentrate. One expert said, even trying to visualize where you want to end your day with everything all wrapped up or with tons left to do, that can act as a real motivator. I'm Dr. Sanjay Gupta, helping you live a better life.

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2: When Mozart sits down to paint, he just paints. I don't think the first time Mozart sat down to paint, he thought he was going to be an incredible painter.
3: Oh, music.
2: What?
3: Mozart's music.
4: Yeah.
2: Oh, I mean, yes, yeah. Music.
0: Indeed it is. At 11:33 on a Thursday morning, here with The Invasion, Donovan Lewis, Matt McLaren. We'll take a look at a very pivotal Game 6 tonight. Because it's win or stay home for San Antonio as they will try to defend their home court against the Oklahoma City Thunder tonight. We'll dive into that coming up here in 15 minutes or so. But right now it is time for Boy Music, brought to you by Globe Life. And I don't know if you guys had graduation songs, but it feels like a lot of classes, and of course this is graduation time. I've seen a lot of friends of mine who have kids graduating from high school this week or last week. And it feels like a lot of classes each year, you have a song that is the class, the song of your class or whatever it is. And I got to thinking about this because I don't know if you guys will remember this, but originally this is a song that came together in 1997, but nobody really found out about it until late 1998 and 1999. And I'll play this for you real quick. Make sure I'm turned up here. Should be good. Yep. Okay. Let's play this. Eventually, you hear the hum. It's not playing. I'm an idiot. Oh, hold on. All right. Sorry. All right. Let's try this again.
5: Of the class of 99. Where... sunscreen. If I could offer you only one tip for the future, sunscreen would be it. The long-term benefits of sunscreen have been proved by scientists, whereas the rest of my advice has no basis more reliable than my own meandering experience. I will dispense this advice now. Enjoy the power and beauty of your youth. Oh, never mind. You will not understand the power and beauty of your youth until they've faded.
0: Have you ever heard this?
5: But trust
0: me, not.
5: In 20 years, you look back at photos of yourself and recall in a way you can't grasp.
0: This is from Baz Luhrmann.
5: Possibility lay before
6: from,
5: you.
6: Say that again?
0: Baz Luhrmann, the guy who did Moulin Rouge and Romeo and Juliet, those movies. So what's fascinating about this,
5: don't worry about the future.
0: It peaked at number 45 on the Billboard Hot 100 in late April of 1999, and it became adopted as the graduation song of the class of 1999. But they had originally put it out, and there's another version where it goes, ladies and gentlemen of the class of 98. And then they recorded a bunch of years, and it caught on. So the story behind that song is really interesting. So when I would have been in college when that song came out, because originally it was 1997, like I said. So Luhrmann, who is he's known for directing like big time movies and stuff and very creative movies. He came across a graduation speech that apparently he thought was by Kurt Vonnegut offering life advice. And he goes, it was spreading on this new invention called the World Wide Web. But it was a hoax. Some kid had taken a column by a respected columnist named Mary Schmick, who wrote for the Chicago Tribune, and instead attributed it to Kurt Vonnegut. And it wasn't his. So he thought that it would make a great spoken word song. They found a voiceover guy to do the voice of it, and then they got some rhythm underneath it. You heard the beat and all that, and they submitted it to a local radio station in Australia, and it went nuts. And it blew up in Australia in late 1997. Now, it didn't come over to the U.S. until sometime in 1998, and so they recorded it with the alternate opening for the class of 1998. For whatever reason, in 1999, it took off, because I remember hearing the crap out of this. And everybody wanted to hear it on radio stations because it started. And the class of 99 kind of attached themselves to it. And as he says, they recorded all these alternate openings for the class of 98, then 99, then 2000. Didn't think that, hey, you know, eventually it'll get tired and people are still playing it. They recorded it in other languages and they're still playing it at times today, changing out the class at the beginning of that. So he said, I wasn't the voice. A lot of people think I am. It was just the idea. And he reached out and contacted this writer. And I came across this article where she just thought, I'll write a graduation speech. And there's such a big deal in the U.S. So she wrote in her mind a fake one because she was going to Lake Michigan, saw a young woman sunbathing and thought, I hope she's wearing sunscreen. So she wrote, everybody should wear sunscreen. And then it became this thing, and they turned it into that. It's interesting that you guys had never heard that before, and I figured you probably hadn't, because it was so big, I would imagine.
4: And what year did you come out?
0: It originally came out in 97.
4: High school.
0: 97.
4: Okay.
0: So 99, it was, I mean, you couldn't drive anywhere without hearing it on the radio, especially as you got into March, April, and May of 99. That's when it peaked, was late April of 99 when it hit 45. That was on the Billboard Hot 100 at number 45 in late April, because for graduating seniors, it at the beginning, the one that got popular here in America, if you heard it at the beginning, ladies and gentlemen of the class of 99, wear sunscreen. And then he goes on and gives all these life advice, and it's, again, I'll play it, some of it, but it's just that beat and a guy talking.
5: The real troubles in your life are apt to be things that never crossed your worried mind, the kind that blindsides you at 4 p.m. on some idle Tuesday.
0: And it's just that.
5: Do one thing every day that scares you.
0: But the advice is really good in this.
5: Sing. Don't be reckless with other people's hearts. Don't put up with people who are reckless with yours. Floss. Don't waste your time on jealousy. Sometimes you're ahead, sometimes you're behind. The race is long, and in the end, it's only with yourself. Remember compliments you receive.
0: So it goes all the way through, and like the original version, I mean, this thing is like 6 minutes long. It's massively long.
4: And they would play this on the radio?
0: Yeah, they would play it on the radio. And it for whatever reason, Everybody's Free to Wear Sunscreen is the name of that song. And that's just, it's not even a song, really. But it made me think every time this time of year comes around, that's the song I think of, which is odd because we had songs, of course, everybody, I feel like, had a graduating song at some point of their life. In my song, when I go back and I hear that, or I think about the kids that are graduating and things like that, the song that we attached ourselves to, oddly enough, there were two of them. One of them makes zero sense, because we kind of adopted this song called The Freshman, which a band called The Verve Pipe put out in January of 1999. And I don't remember if you guys, man, you probably have never heard this song either. And this is another song, I think it's because it's talking about, the lyrics are talking about basically, well, I'll play some of it for you here, and you'll get, and I love this song. This is one of my favorite songs that me and my friend, man, when we hear this, I can say every lyric. And so it talks about mistakes in life and whatnot, but we were merely freshmen. Because, oh, yeah, we're all going to be freshmen.
5: And I was young, I knew everything.
0: I don't know if you've ever heard this, but
4: I have not.
0: The song back in the late 90s was super popular for a long time.
5: Now I'm guilt-stricken, sobbing with
0: the crazy thing about this song is a bunch of seniors attached it, because you just listen to We Were Merely Freshmen. This song is about him and his girlfriend getting pregnant and her getting an abortion. Oh, dear. It has nothing to do with
4: school or graduation or anything like that.
0: We didn't know that.
4: Yeah, of course.
0: And you turn the lyrics into, you know, I won't be held responsible. You know, we fell in love.
4: Man, now you hear the lyrics and know what the song is about. That dude's kind of a jerk.

0: Somebody was.
1: So there, I mean, for but when you're a senior in high school, oh yeah, we'll never die for these sins. Ah, we're freshmen next year and all that. Then you find out later, like, holy crap. But the one song, and I don't know how, if this is voted on or if this is something that the class, what do you call it? The class group, the government class. You have a class president.
2: Like the officers?
1: Yeah. Not Congress. You know what I'm talking about?
3: What are you class president, man?
2: Yeah, like the president, vice
4: student
2: president.
4: Student council?
2: Yes, student yes, council.
1: There we go.
2: Student council.
4: I was a big dog at school, actually.
1: Yes. The math, student council, dude. I don't know if they vote on this, like how you determine what the song of your class is, but the official song of our class was this, which, I mean, I get it, but it's just so dumb. It's so sad.
5: Remember me.
1: I will remember you.
5: Don't let your life.
1: Do you know this song?
2: I've heard this, yes.
0: Yeah, by this song, we were making fun of this by the Sarah time McLaughlin. It hit us, yeah.
1: Like, this is the last song they played at our prom. Well, I will remember you. Will
0: hey,
1: you remember
0: that's a good
1: me?
0: Defensive strategy by the school.
2: But
0: go have a lot of fun.
2: I can
0: kind of
2: understand that as a graduation song because there are some people that you graduate with that you won't see again, ever in life.
1: I know. But so, that song came out in 1995. It peaked in Billboard in January of 96. Why were we using it in 97? That's what... I don't know.
2: That's a curious choice of songs throughout your whole entire graduating class,
1: right?
2: There, bro.
1: Well, the late 90s offered some really weird one-off songs. We should do that sometimes, the one-offs of the late 90s.
2: See, my sister graduated a year before I did. So they wrote a song is a group called Atlantic Star. And it's a slow song called Always. And they changed the words to, you know, I Will Love You So for Always, to even talking about their class and the school and all that. And I went to her graduation, of course, and as a junior, I had to work her graduation for some reason. And a lot of the kids in my class that was at that graduation thought that was kind of cool that they changed the words to this popular slow tune to fit the class. So when it was our turn to graduate, they had this song from LaVert. It's a song called My Forever Love.
1: You plugged in?
2: Oh, no, I'm not. That would probably help out.
1: It's like, you look unplugged there, friend.
2: Yeah, yeah. So it's My Forever Love, and it's by LaVert, and I'm going to assume that you have no clue what this song was. But we definitely changed the words to talk about our school and our class. So we all learned that, and we sung this at graduation as a class.
1: Really?
2: Yeah, when we stood up, and we had a couple of people who could really sing. And they had a couple of the solo parts. But no, they had the verse parts, and the whole class went in with the chorus. It was kind of, it's cheesy. But we felt really good about it as we were practicing because we had the graduation rehearsal and we sung it and everybody was getting all emotional and stuff. And then even at the graduation, as we're singing the words to the song, there were some people crying. And I was like, all right, I'm singing, but I'm not crying.
1: Yeah, there were people at our prom that were crying about I Will Remember You. Because it's so slow anyway. And isn't that the song they play on that dog commercial?
2: It feels like
0: yes, it is.
2: Yeah.
1: Yeah.
2: I'm going to... There's someone in my class that has the words to the song that we rewrote to that. And I'll find it.
0: And perform.

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1: I remember, so the year after in 98, I was going to community college, and the girl that I was with, she was a senior, and so... And I had been friends with a lot of people when I was a senior that were juniors. Of course, we all did theater together and all that. And so their song, and in my head, until I went and looked this up yesterday, I was thinking, oh, that I think that was our song. I was like, wait, no. It was 98 because it didn't come out until like October of 97. But it's this one here. Oh, whoops. I might want to turn this up. That's the song. Oh. Yeah. And this is one. It came out in... the back part of 1997, it got really big early in 98.
2: Another turning point, a fork stuck in
1: and everybody, this is Green Day, Good Riddance, Time of Your Life.
3: And it became everybody's end of prom, probably so, end of class party song.
1: But I remember that class attached themselves to this.
4: Dude, there are probably classes right now that will play that song as their graduating song or something like that.
1: Yeah, like, you know, graduate from Third Eye Blind or something like that, that are big songs. And I wish this was our song and not Remember You from Sarah McLachlan.
4: How many people do you think remember the song or really truly cared what that song was when you guys graduated?
1: Probably not very many. I have a bizarre memory.
4: No, I'm with you. I thought ours was fire. But we did have plans that at the end of the ceremony, of course, when you throw the hats up in the air and you're finally graduating, you're celebrating. This song was out when, you know, at the end of our, when we were graduating high school, and we had plans to play this. But the administrators and everyone caught wind and told us that we couldn't do it.
1: All right.
4: Because we were going to graduate, and instead of the old, they call it pomp and circumstance, right? That song coming out, we wanted this. Because that song was out, and it's the butt. So we were all going to get up and just dance and just roll out of our ceremony doing the butt. And they caught wind and said, nah.
1: This sounds like late 80s.
4: Oh, yeah. This is from school days. This song was everything. And I'm telling you, if we would have played that as we're walking off, that would have slapped.
1: This is way better than the other one.
4: Of everyone as, okay, they, but I don't know who the snitch was and who got us, but we were talked down from playing the butt as we were walking out of our graduation ceremony.
1: Did they give you a speech like, if anybody does anything or you say anything? Or
4: yeah, they won't give you a diploma.
1: Right. I was like, well, but I graduated.
4: I know.
3: They just don't give you the paper.
4: They threaten. They always threaten with the, you won't get your diploma.
1: Because my dad is like, do something. I was like, no. He goes, come on. He goes, if you moon the crowd, I'll bail you out.
4: You think he was going to get arrested?
1: Me? If I moon the crowd while I'm walking
4: on
1: stage.
4: You're not going to get arrested.
1: Because I was really nuts back then.
4: Back then?
1: Trust me. Like, it's not even... I am way calmer than I used to be.
4: Now, I kind of want to go back to school and graduate so I can play the butt when I graduate. Kind of... We missed out on a really good opportunity.
3: You just have a party. Do it there.
4: I know.
1: But there you go.
4: But June 6, 1988 is the date is coming up, and it's always a trip to think it's that long ago that we graduated high school, man.
1: Yeah, it is.
4: And kids, I just saw one of my buddies, his son graduated from Cedar Hill High School yesterday. He was posting the pictures and everyone's proud. Really cool. Really cool moment.
1: It's pretty nuts. It's nuts to me that people that I graduated with now have kids that are graduating.
4: Crazy. All right, it's 11:51. Lunchtime with the Invasion is right around the corner. We'll talk about building an NBA champion. We'll have a book report. And coming up next, Game 6, maybe a deciding game of the Western Conference Finals is happening. Let's talk about it next here on The Ticket.
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0: 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Nathan Eovaldi is on the mound for the Rangers tonight in the series finale against the Astros. A solid May so far for Evo, 1.64 ERA, and 22 strikeouts across three starts. First pitch at 7:05 with Diamond Talk afterwards here on The Ticket. Spurs welcome in the Thunder for Game 6 of the NBA West Finals tonight. San Antonio has defended home court decently well this postseason, 5-3 so far, a 7:30 tip-off. And it's time for a Charles Schwab Challenge update brought to you by Choctaw Casino and Resort Durant and Mercedes-Benz of Plano live from the Colonial. Here's Michael Dixon.
1: Thank you, Baldy. Some low scores from the morning group. Six golfers tied for the lead at 5-under. Davis Riley, Ricky Castillo, Ryan Gerard, Brian Harman, Kevin Ewan, Alex Smalley. Nine golfers just one shot back. Justin Thomas has rallied from bogeying the first two holes of his day. He is 1-under through 14. Four shots off the lead here at Colonial.
0: Thank you, Michael. Make sure to catch updates all tournament long right here on The Ticket. That is The Ticket Ticker. I'm Ryan Baldwin, Sports Radio 96.7, 1310 The Ticket.
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3: You see that girl over there? 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
4: Why?
3: I don't know, but she left all this crap on my porch.
4: She's pretty good looking.
3: Do you dare me to go talk to her?
4: Sure.
3: I see you're drinking 1%. Is that because you think you're fat? Because you're not. You could be drinking whole if you wanted to. Well, I have all your equipment in my locker. Should probably come get it because I can't fit my nunchucks in there anymore.
5: $11.59. And we all know what that means. That means it is lunchtime with the Invasion. Brought to you by Matt Allsburg, the Texas Law Dog. It's Matt McLaren, Donovan Lewis. Happy to join you on this Thursday afternoon. We're almost there on the Friday. Thank you so much for joining us. Building an NBA champion. We'll talk about that at 12:30. We'll have a book report at 12:15. But right now, we are all anticipating Game 6 of the NBA Finals tonight. It's the Thunder and the Spurs. Spurs returning to San Antonio, hoping they can win this game and extend this to a 7-game series. And now we see what type of adjustment San Antonio is going to make after Wemby not having a good game at all in Game 5 and just feeling like he was stuck in a little bit of mud on the offensive end, not being able to get a shot off or, I don't know, get involved heavily in the offense, because it just feels like you could just dribble down the court, Matt, throw the ball up, and 7'4" Wemby can reach up above everybody and just catch it. Never put his arms down and just kind of put it back in the goal. But it felt like San Antonio fell in love with the 3-point shot early because they saw a few go down.
6: Yeah,
5: and wound up shooting 41 for the game. I think that philosophy is going to have to change for San Antonio, and they're going to have to find a way to get Wemby loose. And just, I think it's tough to entirely slow down Oklahoma City. As far as on the offensive end, you got to hope that some of those shots that they're making in Oklahoma don't go down in San Antonio like we saw in, what was the game they won? Game 4, where they shot 30%. You do that, you're definitely going to have a chance to win that game. But isn't it funny how this series has been, we feel pretty competitive, two really good teams. And when the final score goes around, take game one out of the mix, and they're winning by double digits in each one of them. It feels like that one team would just kind of run away with this thing as the other team is finding difficulties in on one or both ends of the court.
6: Yeah, I think tonight it really does, as it probably always will, come down to Wemby for San Antonio and what type of game he's able to give you. Because even when Oklahoma City is shooting well, if Wemby had played better on the offensive end in the last game, you'd be curious to see what it might have looked like at the end.
5: Because you got really good production from the others.
6: Right.
5: From Castle, from Champagne, from Keldon Johnson off the bench. One of the few times you saw him coming out being pretty aggressive offensively. So if you get those contributions from those guys, along with a good Wimby, of course, you're going to have those chances. I wonder if you think about sometimes what we always say, you let the superstar get theirs, control everyone else, and maybe you can stick with the game a bit. I know Oklahoma City probably doesn't have that philosophy, but if you let Wimby kind of go off and get his, but you control everyone else, I think that's, I wonder if when you start talking about these chess matches and what you have to do to adjust, I wonder if they're thinking that, you know what, let's just, if Wimby can go off, he can go off, and he's a guy that can win a game by himself, but you have to make sure that everyone else is not doing that. Because if you get another game like that from Keldon Johnson or Champagne, San Antonio is going to be right there.
6: Yeah, especially if Wimby plays a normal Wimby game and isn't, he was so hesitant in game five early on, especially. I mean, we talked about that, and halfway through the second quarter, he had shot the ball three times, which seems absurd for a guy like that, not being able to generate it. Not that he wasn't making shots, he wasn't shooting the basketball, and they've got to figure that part out. There's a lot of things in this one. How are they going to call the game tonight? Are they going to allow Hartenstein to be as physical as he has been allowed to be when they're in Oklahoma City? Is Chet Holmgren going to come out? Are they going to continue to make that effort to get him involved like they did in Game 5 early on in this, which was a big difference early in that game, because SGA wasn't hitting anything unless he was at the free throw line.
5: Right.
6: And it kind of offset that and helped them stay in the game and eventually have the lead after the first quarter. Because if Chet wasn't doing anything and SGA wasn't doing anything in the first quarter, who knows? But there, this is, I kind of feel, is San Antonio ready to defend their home court and not fold under the pressure and at least prove they can get it to a game seven? Because even if you lose in seven games, I do think there's something in the learning process of all of this of, okay, we at least force them to have to go play us again back in their building.
5: Dude, whatever happens, it's still a great step for San Antonio sure. in their march of being a contender for few years to come, because it feels like it's the same exact road that Oklahoma City has traveled
6: right.
5: to get to where they are. San Antonio is, I believe, ahead of the curve a bit, making it to the Western Conference Finals, because you do get those young teams saying, all right, you know what? Maybe the first step is making it to the second round and then losing this series.
6: Right.
5: And then the next year, making it to the Conference Finals and maybe losing this. I feel like that they are ahead of the schedule of becoming a dominant team. And I just these natural steps, this natural progression has me feeling that Oklahoma City is going to take this game tonight. I think they have the shot-making ability to, all right, if we're not going to – the outlier was that game where they shot 30%. Anything around 43, 44, 45%, and I just don't know if San Antonio will be able to keep up.
6: Probably not. I don't know that they have the depth to do so, because you do wonder, and this is another aspect of tonight – if it gets as desperate as it is, because you lose and you're done, do you have to play Wimby more early on
5: yep.
6: to keep them in the game so that Oklahoma City doesn't go on runs when he's on the bench? And then if that's the case, what happens in the fourth quarter if he's already played way past what he yep. normally is at?
5: Man, the first time he has to sit down, they will so closely monitor what the heck is going on with coordinator and the rest of the team that if they give up two or three straight baskets, then it's Wimby right back on the court. We just can't afford to do it. And will they just panic and start putting up threes, thinking they can make up the difference in the second quarter instead of the fourth? You know, just that mentality of, oh, well, we got to get back in this game. So I will expect this to probably play out just like every other game is played out. San Antonio comes out pretty hot, starts making shots, and then once you have to go to that second unit, and they put Cason Wallace and Alex Caruso in, and just how good defensively they are for two backup point guards will definitely start showing when you have to sit down De'Aaron Fox, their only true point guard, and Harper or Castle. They'll have to bring the ball up the court every single time, and that's definitely Rip City for those two.
6: Yeah, this is... there's so many just moving angles on game six because of the desperation and realizing you don't save anything for some other time.
5: No, you can't.
6: It's all this. In Oklahoma City, having the experience of having gone through this and understanding, even as you brought up yesterday, their experience in the NBA Finals last year being pushed to the brink with Indiana and kind of understanding how to navigate that a little bit better than San Antonio does. I just wonder, man, if you're San Antonio, do you just tell Wimby, hey, unless you need a breather, you got to stay out there.
5: They can't play him 48. They just got to make sure.
6: Not 48, but.
5: They're going to have to make sure that.
6: Because he played 38 in game five.
5: I know.
6: And what are the residuals of that in a game in which he was not effective at all for the most part? He's Wimby, so he's effective to some degree.
5: No, you're right. And I think you get to the point of, yeah, they waved a white flag for San Antonio, but it felt like it was a little – they overextended Wimby for no reason.
6: Yeah.
5: Like they – it was enough for them to think that if they made a run, they could come back and get into the game. But every time they did, Oklahoma City just said, you know what, back to the corner.
6: Right.
5: But you still have to keep your guys in. So, yeah, you have to throw everything against the wall if you're San Antonio for game six, which – will affect you in game seven. And Oklahoma City has the luxury of saying, all right, you know what? If this doesn't work out, not only that we'll have game seven, it will be on our home court.
6: Right.
5: So we're fine. Yeah, it's, man, as much as I just don't like watching this team, you can't deny the fact that they are so deep that any combination of those players they put out on the court at times will be a better squad than what San Antonio can throw out there. Especially that second unit, man.
6: It's not
5: when
6: even
5: they
6: close.
5: Put in Jay Will right. and Caruso and Wallace, along with, let's say, SGA and name it, Hardenstein or either Holmgren, the second unit for San Antonio just can't hang.
6: They can't, but not a lot of teams can, which is why Oklahoma City is what they are. They are so incredibly deep, and the drop-off with their second unit – there's not another team in the NBA that has less of a drop-off than they do when they put their second team in.
5: No, it's not. And they're missing one of their second best player on the entire team. And
6: which
5: they're
6: is
5: missing,
6: crazy.
5: And another bench piece,
6: right.
5: Two pieces.
6: And they're still
5: and
6: winning.
5: They're still way deeper
6: right.
5: than what San Antonio can
6: and
5: throw
6: and
5: out.
6: And they've got pieces like Alex Caruso where if he's going to play like he did the other night and put up 20 points, I don't know how you beat that team. The version of Oklahoma City that played the other night, I don't know how you beat that team.
5: I don't either. It's going to take you being so disciplined on the offensive end and knowing when to get fully aggressive on the defensive end to where, all right, what are the referees? Oklahoma City can get away with it as far as holding and grabbing and making sure the referee calls. If you're going to call these fouls, that's fine. But if not, we're going to continue to do it. But if San Antonio gets into foul trouble, they're screwed by any one of their top seven guys.
6: Right.
5: That they're missing a huge, huge piece. All right, well, that goes down tonight. We'll see if Oklahoma City can win this series or San Antonio can extend it. And we'll talk about it tomorrow here on this very program. Lunchtime with the Invasion rolls along. We come back. We will have our first book report in this series. And we'll do it next here on The Ticket.
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18: How often do you stop to wonder whether you should share something that's revealing, maybe even embarrassing, with a partner, a friend, or even your boss? In her new book called Revealing, The Underrated Power of Oversharing, behavioral scientist Leslie John says doing just that can help you deepen relationships that are vital to your life. We need people to trust us in order to get things like love, friendship, and career success. That's what she told us. When you make yourself vulnerable by revealing something sensitive, it does make other people trust you. In turn, when you ask someone to reveal something about themselves, showing that interest will generally lead someone to like you more. Why? Because people like to be asked about themselves, she says. It also signals that they are discriminating and choosy, but in a good way. I'm Dr. Sanjay Gupta, helping you live a better life.
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0: Ticker brought to you by Michelob Ultra Zero, the official beer of FIFA World Cup 26, and Clearsight LASIK and Lens. Rangers hoping to earn a series split with the Astros this evening. Texas has run out of answers for Yordan Alvarez. He's homered twice in each of the last two games and five times in his last three. Nathan Eovaldi to start at 7:05. Diamond Talk on the ticket. The San Antonio Spurs trying to force a Game 7 tonight. They have the home court against the defending champion Thunder. Victor Wembanyama averaged more than 20 rebounds in the first two games of the series, but just six over the last three. Tip at 7:30. And it's time for a Charles Schwab Challenge update brought to you by Choctaw Casino and Resort Durant and Mercedes-Benz of Plano. Live from TPC Craig Ranch, here's Michael Dixon.
1: Thank you, Lando. Ryan Girard, the solo leader at 6 under. He's got 8 birdies and 2 bogeys through 17 holes today. Keegan Bradley and Brian Harmon, 2 of the 5 players, hitting just 1 shot off the lead. It's a bogey-free morning from Max Homa. He shoots 4 under 66. He is 2 back tied with many others. Justin Thomas has been up and down this morning. He's got 4 birdies and 3 bogeys, 1 under through 15, 5 off the pace here at Colonial.
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3: 12:17, it is lunchtime here with the Invasion. Donovan Lewis, Matt McLaren, if you're out and about grabbing a bite to eat, we're glad to have you. How are champions made in the NBA? It's fascinating. And I don't want to put a damper on the Cooper Flagg era, but we'll explain why that not always necessarily a good thing in the NBA. But right now, it is time for our new segment called Book Report.
4: Yeah, we know we are working with the book bitch who reads a lot. So Travis and I said, you know what? Let's get in on this a bit. And we have started with a book a quarter. I know Junior Miller from the award-winning Musers. He reads a book a month, and he does a book report on that. I'll have to definitely work my way up towards that, if that's something that I want to do. So we've given ourselves 3 months to read a book, and we'll present it. Well, the one book that was suggested to me is called Black Out Loud, The Revolutionary History of Black Comedy from Vaudeville to 90s Sitcoms. It's by Jeff Bennett. And I believe it came out in 2025.
3: Okay. So relatively new.
4: Yes. So just reading this and know how I feel about comedy in general. I was very interested in this. So we tackled it and I finished with it. And I really, truly enjoyed this book. Now, how they laid this out, the book is 20 chapters and each chapter focuses on a particular person or a particular show.
3: Okay.
4: And it starts with a few names that I'd never heard of before. And then it winds up talking about a few different shows. Well, actually, 6 different shows in the last chapters. A Different World, In Living Color, Family Matters, The Fresh Prince of Bel-Air. Martin Lawrence gets his own chapter, and then Living Single and Chappelle's Show. That's how it ends with this book, just dedicating pages to those particular shows. And then it starts with the minstrelsy and the minstrel vaudeville type of era that I didn't know anything about. So just to get to know some of the names that started that and some of the first few black people who were basically stars in that type of area and that type of black comedy was kind of fascinating to read about. Also, Billy Kersands is chapter 1, and he kind of started the whole thing as far as minstrel shows and how they became pretty popular. And it is kind of funny that in the 1800s and early 1900s, that there are a lot of white people who wouldn't be caught dead sitting next to a black person in a restaurant or a theater or at a comedy show.
3: Mm-hmm.
4: But when you talk about performing on stage, that's all they wanted to know about, the antics or gets the ways of the black person in America.
3: Which was so, a lot of white people in blackface.
4: Exactly. Yeah. And a lot, and I mean a lot, back of then, well-known yeah. white performers performed in blackface because that's the minstrel shows.
5: Right, that's what it was.
4: Right, that's what it was. And I guess it was to hide the fact that they are white. They're pretending to be black on stage, but they are white actors. So just getting to learn some of those names and how that went and how even back in those days where you had some of the prominent names that were trying to make changes for black people back then were almost conflicted as far as that comedy goes, because every single stereotype you can think of was performed at these minstrel shows by even black actors who were performed in blackface, but it was to get a rise and a laugh out of this white audience. Right. And even trying to say, all right, this is not cool. Black people shouldn't be portrayed in that way. But the only way they could become popular or a star or get money was to act in that way. So you have some of those names that were in the minstrel show era, Billy Kersantz, and basically Bert Williams was probably known as the first black performing star that made his name as far as going doing and performing these minstrel shows, not only around the United States but around the world, getting popular. And some of the amounts of money that they would make back in those days, and they start talking about the equivalent to what that is now, dude, those dudes were getting paid. But it was one and Pigmeat Markham, and I did mention him, I think it was last week or earlier this week when we talked about him, was probably one of the first black performers who stopped doing blackface, because he had a couple of young black men come backstage before a show and kind of challenged him to say, why do we even need this makeup? And they called it burnt cork at that time.
5: Burnt cork?
4: The blackface on. And they were like, okay, why are you doing this? And it's like, okay, because sometimes these performers would get out there and they're every single stereotype that's out there, they're performing and they have these artists laugh, and it almost made them kind of sad, but the blackface kind of hit them, and it was kind of a barrier from them knowing they probably shouldn't do that.
5: Right.
4: And like people laughing at them, but it just gave them the confidence to go out there and do it and perform. And when they would take it off, they would feel pretty bad about it. But then, you know, they're getting paid, and then they'll just put the makeup back on. So they just went to him and said, hey, man, why don't you just try and do it without it? And he was one of the first black performers to go out and do that. But I want to kind of focus on just a few people, because when you talk about the minstrel shows, and even if you want to throw vaudeville in there if you want to, if you went up there as far as a comic goes, you weren't just telling jokes. You were singing, you were dancing, you were doing all this stereotype stuff, step and fetch it. There's a guy that they focus on. He was Chapter 3 in this, and he was pretty well known. I had heard of him before. When you start, after the first couple of chapters, they focused on Step and Fetch It, Hattie McDaniel, Amos and Andy, and those are all the names that I had heard before. Dick Gregory is a name that's known, but I don't think people understand and realize what he did for current comedy that's out there right now. Because again, on those minstrel shows, you are singing, you are dancing, you are telling jokes. A lot of your comedy bits are built around song and dance and the physical aspect of it. If it's because Step and Fetch It was out there, and he was kind of portraying the lazy black man, and the white audiences just absolutely love that. So he leaned all into that. And so Dick Gregory was one of the first ones that said, I'm going to go out there and I'm going to sit down and tell jokes. I'm not going to dance. I'm not going to sing. I'm not going to do anything. I'm going to sit down and tell jokes. And that was a difference maker in comedy, and how that turned from them performing on stage just telling jokes. He was huge, and I don't think I realized the impact of Dick Gregory and how every single comedian from Richard Pryor, Red Fox, well, not after Red Fox, but Flip Wilson and Bill Cosby and Richard Pryor and all those guys pretty much have Dick Gregory to think. It probably would have happened at some point, but he was the one that sat in front of white audiences and just sat there and told jokes. And he was accepted. And they didn't think that was going to happen. Now, I think the longest chapter in this book is dedicated to Bill Cosby. And I love reading the very humble beginnings of a lot of these comics who felt like they were really bored in school, so their grades reflected that. And actually, they're smart, but they're just bored, or they just want to make people laugh and all that. So that's a common thread for pretty much every single comedian that they highlighted in this, as far as their trials and tribulations, as far as going through school, dropping out, trying to do this. Bill Cosby was like a 23-year-old freshman in college because of him dropping out of school and him trying to make it in the clubs and doing comedy. And another, and I'm going to skip around here a bit, but the Richard Pryor that we know now was a Bill Cosby. He wanted to be Bill Cosby. So Richard Pryor first was out doing clean comedy just like Bill Cosby. And they were like, you know what, man, you might want to try and find your voice. There's right. one Bill Cosby. Let's see what you can do something else. And then realize, all right, well, I'm going to start telling my truth. And he did. And he became the monster that he is right now. I think if you ask a lot of people, all right, who's the greatest comedian out there that's ever done it? Richard Pryor is going to be on the top of everyone's list. But it's a very interesting chapter about him and all the things that he had to go through to try to get to where he was. Because there were a lot of civil rights issues going on, and Dick Gregory addressed them head on. Bill Cosby didn't, because Bill Cosby was like, I'm trying to make comedy for everyone and trying to get ahead and trying to make my name on this circuit and not get involved really with the racial sort of side of this thing. And that got him a little bit further than Dick Gregory, because Dick Gregory was there, dog. He was there. And then all of a sudden he realized that black people were being done wrong. And he focused all of his attention on that. And that kind of took him out of, like, that dude was arrested hundreds of times. Like, he was in the movement. And Cosby wasn't.
5: Yeah.
4: So, but you have Richard Pryor trying to be Bill Cosby. And then that opened the door for Eddie Murphy. And all those guys, they had one goal back in those days. And that just wasn't a black comedian. That was any comedian out there. To get on the Tonight Show with Johnny Carson and get called to the couch. That's all they wanted, because that is the difference from you making it and not making it. That just wasn't a black comedian thing. That was a comedian thing. And so you had Richard Pryor, of course, called over there several times, and Bill Cosby and Red Fox. That's a really good chapter also. And I know we don't have a ton of time, but that one, that dude went through the ringer to try and be this comedian. And he handled money so poorly because of the way he was brought up, that even when he made it, that dude had everything taken away from him because he never paid Uncle Sam. Man. And I had to try and find the footage of the helicopter footage of them taking away everything he has. He's in his driveway in his underwear bitching because they're inside of his home taking everything that he earned. And his rise was so slow that when he made it, he started making those comedy albums. Of course, he got the show, and his rise was really, really fast. But, man, it came crashing down because that dude just did not want to pay Uncle Sam at all.
5: Man.
4: And when he finally got back to, okay, this is Red Fox, he got in that movie with Harlem Nights with Eddie Murphy. He wrote that part specifically for him. And then, okay, he's going to be back. They have a show for him that comes out, and it's him and Della Reese because of the chemistry they had on the movie. And like six episodes in, he has a heart attack and dies. And that's it for that show, when he was trying to get back to the riches that he had. Man, it's a great look at how this has evolved and all the pressures that these black comedians have to try and be successful, but still try and keep, it may be wrong to say, but their blackness, because it feels like there are times you may have to sell a little bit in order to be where you are, to make it. And you can try and flip it. And once you get the platform, try to do it for good. That's what Dick Gregory did. But a lot of these guys were like, no, I'm here. I'm going to keep doing this because this money is great.
5: Yeah.
4: And keep continually, I don't want to say turning their back on the race, but feeding into the stereotypes of what everyone thinks about us for profit. And that's why Chappelle left, because the chapter on him was, man, he's making this money, $50 million. And I think we all know the story. He was doing the one sketch, and the sketch that he did that made him leave, he was in blackface and he was dancing almost like, I don't know if it's the step and fetch it character or whatever, but he was doing that, and he felt that there was one white man that was laughing a little too hard, a little too long, laughing at him, and he walked away. And I think black comedians have been dealing with that for, it's forever. It's been dealt with forever. Dude, I think if you have any interest in black comedy or just some of the issues that you have to get to try and be a star and try and get on top, and especially at a time where a lot of people did not look at you as a whole person, or you're definitely beneath them, but you're still trying to fight that battle to get there, highly recommend reading this. Just only maybe 3 or 4 days, and I was done with this, man. I couldn't hardly put it down, especially some of those chapters on Hattie McDaniel, which is a really good one, Moms Mabley, being a female trying to make it in this business, to Eddie Murphy and Bill Cosby and Red Fox and some of the names that we do know. So it's Black Out Loud, the revolutionary history of black comedy from vaudeville to 90s sitcoms. I wish I had more hands so I can give that book 4 thumbs up.
5: So 5 stars out of 5 then?
4: Yes, 5 stars out of 5. Okay. Now I'm trying to see which book I'm going to read next. I think that the Arsenio Hall book, his memoir, is going to be in the lead. I got another recommendation that I'm going to look into, but that might not be the next one. I think that Arsenio Hall book may be it. All right, it's 12:32. It's The Invasion. Lunchtime rolls along. Let's talk about building an NBA champion. We'll do it next here on The Ticket.
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19: 20 years ago, the average attention span was about 2.5 minutes. Today, it's just 47 seconds. Pretty disconcerting. That's according to new research out of UC Irvine. But really, this isn't our fault, at least not entirely. We can blame technology and the world around us. Attention, it turns out, is not an unlimited resource. You only have so much of it to give. Start paying more attention to what times of the day you seem to be at your mental peak. Try to knock out the more complicated stuff during that time. It's also important to take breaks every so often so you can more easily lock in when you're trying to concentrate. One expert said, even trying to visualize where you want to end your day with everything all wrapped up or with tons left to do, that can act as a real motivator. I'm Dr. Sanjay Gupta, helping you live a better life.
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2: Thank you, Travis. It is 12:38. It is lunchtime here with the Invasion. Donovan Lewis, Matt McLaren. We will mix with our friends from the Sweet Spot. Sean Bass, David Mino, coming your way here in 15 minutes. But what makes an NBA champion, as we are about to find out? Perhaps the Knicks. Only three teams, Knicks, Spurs, Thunder. One will be a champion. We came across this article on ESPN.com, and man, this is fascinating. And it has in the idea of what the Spurs are doing is so unbelievably rare, because not only do they have a top overall pick in Wembanyama, they also have two other players that were top five picks in Castle and Dylan Harper. And when you look at that, the number of top five picks that actually ever end up winning anything is so remotely rare, it is shocking.
3: Winning with their original team.
2: With their original team. With their original team, which you would think you win with your original team because they took you top five, you develop into a great player, they keep you, and you help build that team up. But that's not the way it works. So ESPN had this article, just the first little paragraph. So you can do the math on this. From 2000 to 2019, top five picks. Okay, well, that's 100 top five picks. Out of those 100 players, 44, only 44, ever even won a playoff series as a rotation player for their original team. Less than half of the top five picks are staying with their team. I'm not talking about winning titles or going to a conference final. That is winning a playoff series.
3: Yep. And just to go even further, as far as the movement in the NBA, when you talk about those 100 top five picks from that era of 2000 to 2019, only five of those are still with the team that drafted them. And one is all on the rumors of being moved, and that's Ja Morant in Memphis. You have Tatum and Brown in Boston, Joel Embiid in Philadelphia, and Zion in New Orleans. That's it.
2: Which is amazing.
3: That is it. So when you think about this in the Mavericks' perspective, it does put you in the mindset of, uh-oh, you do have a number one overall pick in Coop. But the one thing that gets me is about how you can try and get this team back relevant quickly. And I think a lot of people in this fan base have a mindset of, hey, man, let's just trade the assets we have and get some of the draft picks that we lost or used to bring somebody else, and then you can build through that draft there. And those necessarily won't be top five picks, you wouldn't think, at that particular moment. That means, man, all the bits that we've seen here in Dallas when it comes to the draft, even in the first round, right, is something that, man, I think my mind has been conditioned to think that you need to build your team in so many other different ways. Yeah, you can luck out and have a bad year or win the lottery or make sure that you get a top five, so-called top five pick and Luka once you trade to go get him. And then that's another one, not drafted by the original team, just doing all that. But it's not about that. It's about when you do have a first-round pick, whether it's in the top five or it's 12 or it's 13 or 14, you need to make sure you try and get someone that's going to fit in your system. That's so important to do that. And, man, we're so used to Dallas just doing bits. So if you're not going to – I wouldn't give up crucial assets just to get so-called first-round picks back. I really wouldn't.
2: Right.
3: If I feel like this team is kind of close with health of being – relevant or even playing for, even if you want to just say a playing spot, I think I'll be fine with that, keeping that, then shipping off a PJ Washington just so I can get a pick that's going to be 24th overall. I don't care about that.
2: Yeah.
3: I care about the talent that we have right now. And so it's not just important just to say you have your first round picks back. It's basically they're saying what you do with it, and it's not even that exact science because these top five picks aren't even winning playoff series to begin with. Like, right. I wouldn't even have thought about this.
2: It's jarring.
3: But this uncovered, right.
2: And it goes deeper. So you look at this. Only five players who landed on a team with its own top five pick. Now, that's a little different, too, because some of that is you could have traded for another team's pick and it landed in the top five. But your own top five pick, only five players have been rotation players for championship teams this century. Two of them with the Spurs and Tim Duncan and David Robinson. Dwayne Wade did it. Tristan Thompson with Cleveland. And then Chet Holmgren, of course, when the Thunder won last year. What's crazy about that, so between Wade in 2003 and Chet Holmgren being drafted in 2022, Tristan Thompson was the only player drafted in the top five with the team's own pick who helped that franchise win a title, and Tristan Thompson averaged 6.7 points in the playoffs.
3: I was about to say, that's very loosely as far as...
2: But he was a top five.
3: No, you're right. You're right.
2: And he did get in.
3: And he was a very...
2: That's incredible.
3: Rotational player.
2: That's incredible. Think about how many years. So that's basically 19 years worth, 20 years worth of drafts where an original top five pick with that franchise didn't help them win anything. A title.
3: And I guess you have to start, I guess, pointing out to years where you do have deep drafts and how in the NBA, truly, after you get out of the lottery, man, you're kind of throwing your hands up saying, all right, that's when you count on that scouting. And maybe that's the excitement with the Mavs here with their new general manager who is known to try and uncover a lot of hidden talent under rocks that you're not thinking about, that if you have these picks that the Mavericks will have in this year's draft, 9, 30, and 48, to see if you can bring some people in that can immediately help. But at the very top of the draft, knowing that it's just so much movement and how these picks are just really not staying with their original team for so long, and if that's the case, then they're not even helping them win a ton of playoff series, but give you the, oh my gosh, like what's the point of tanking then? What's the point of doing all this and putting everything in jeopardy as far as fines and all that when you don't get the production out of these top five picks that you think that you can get? And it's not going to help you. It feels like it's helping other people once you ship them out of here in a few years.
2: Right, which is almost targeting somewhere. And that's where it points to this in this article, how championship rotations in the 21st century were built. So going back to that 20-year period we were talking about from 2000 to 2019, of teams that won championships. So he defines a rotational player as 20 minutes per game or starting at least half of a team's games in the playoffs. 29% acquired by trade, 29% by free agency. Oddly enough, 11% were second round and beyond, and only 6% were top five. But it speaks to that of, I think sometimes, Shea is an example of this, of a team trying to build, identifying a young player on another team that's still a few years away from becoming what he's going to be, that team believing, hey, you've got a veteran piece. This is where the Kyrie Irving thing gets interesting. You've got a veteran piece like a Kyrie Irving. We'll give you this young guy that was a really high pick that we believe in, but we're trying to win right now, and this dude's not going to be great for another 4 or 5 years. And then you make that trade, so he was a top five pick. He may help you win a championship, but of course he didn't do it for his original team.
3: If you're going to give me that type of trade when you're talking about Kyrie, I know I said I would much rather have him on the team because I'm all about the talent. But if you can find someone that's that desperate and they're saying we need to win that right now so you'll have a package like that, then yeah, absolutely explore it and go for it.
2: Sure.
3: And I think this front office will because they don't have any loyalties to anyone since it's all starting fresh and new. And I know Ujiri has mentioned Kyrie a ton when he's spoken to the press, but you best believe that if it's going to put out a return like that, you identify a young player on that team that you bring in with other draft picks that you want to make that deal, go for it. I just don't think it's out there for him.
2: And
3: I wouldn't just sell him for pennies on a dollar just to say I made a move.
2: No, and obviously the example I used is extreme with the Paul George thing, but still, you wonder, is there something out there? And that's where I wonder about Gafford or Irving or whomever it is there a young player that another team doesn't have the patience to allow to develop that you would have that patience here? Because that's really the scenario that played out.
3: Right.
2: Oklahoma City loves Shea. It was like, hell yeah, we'll let him develop.
3: And I think you have nothing but patience with this.
2: Right.
3: I don't know what the expectations, what people would think, but yes, you definitely have the patience to take that. And he was 11th overall pick in 2018.
2: Right.
3: And you look where Steph was picked and Kobe was picked and all those. Joker's in the

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1: And Jalen Brunson is 35, right, or whatever, like, the, you know, it's, maybe I think it was higher than that. I think Draymond Green was 35. But anyway, it's just knowing now, and especially in this day and age of NBA players taking chances on youth and letting some of the experienced players fall deeper into the draft, because you would rather have a young player at 18 or 19 to take a guy that was in college 3 or 4 years. We'll let you allow you to have the ability to get a guy that has some experience that can fit in the system of what you want to do. It's pretty wide open here. And yeah, the Mavericks don't have control of their first round picks after this year until their own, until 31. I don't think you have to be in a rush to gather those first round picks. Just make sure that you use the ones that you have effectively, and so many other different ways that you can build this team that I think you'll be okay surviving that. And even if you want to throw in the Lakers pick in 29 that they gave you, I think it's about trying to see, not much too much worrying about the future and saying they need to get this fan base. And I think they need to be on an accelerated pace to say, we got to get at least a good product on the floor now to win some back, and then worry about all that other stuff
2: it
1: later.
2: It just feels like there's so many examples, because I was looking at the Kawhi Leonard thing. Remember, he was drafted 15th overall by Indiana, but traded as part of a package for George Hill. And so he goes to San Antonio, and I wonder if there's something out there like that. Maybe it's a draft night thing. Well, hey, draft this dude, and we'll make this trade with you. That's where Mike Schmitz and I think Ujiri give you that hope of, it may not be someone that you originally draft or someone that is a part of this team right now, but some young player or some way to acquire young talent that they see, that they believe in, that becomes one of those guys that may not be a high pick, but that they see something that they can develop that can become pick 15 or pick 29 or pick 11 that turns into a star.
1: And it just lets you know that the luck San Antonio's had in the draft lottery pretty much for three decades, with Tim Duncan getting that number one overall pick.
2: Robinson, and then Duncan,
1: Wembanyama, with Harper getting the number two overall pick up. And then Castle with the, I think he was fourth overall.
2: Well, and you get those picks when it's not Recherche. And there's actually guys that go, man, there's three dudes in this draft. Well, San Antonio got one of them. There's one guy in this draft. Yeah, San Antonio got him.
1: No doubt. All right, it's 12:50. Lunchtime with the Invasion is wrapping up. We come back, we mix with the Sweet Spot. That's next here on The Ticket.
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0: Rangers DH Jock Peterson went 3-for-4 last night in a losing effort to the Astros. He homered twice and scored all three Ranger runs. He is 10 for his last 23. Good pitching matchup tonight between Nathan Eovaldi and Spencer Arrighetti. We will have Diamond Talk on the ticket. Thunder guard Jared McCain made his first career playoff start in Game 5 of the Western Conference Final, just his 12th career NBA start. He helped the Thunder take a 3-2 series lead over the Spurs with a 20-point outing, McCain averaging close to 19 points per game in the series. Chance for OKC to close out and advance to the finals tip at 7:30 at the Frostbank Center in San Antonio. And it's time for a Charles Schwab Challenge update, brought to you by Choctaw Casino and Resort Durant and Mercedes-Benz of Plano. 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
1: Thank you, Baldy. Ryan Gerard, the solo leader at 6-under. He finishes with 8 birdies and 2 bogeys. Got a one-shot lead on 6 others, including Kevin Yu. He got the 6-under before bogey on 18. Yu finishes 5-under-65. Justin Thomas finishes 1-under. He's 5 off the lead. Notable names just underway this afternoon. Ludvig Åberg and Ricky Fowler already 1-under. Defending champion Ben Griffin even through 2 here at Colonial.
0: Thank you, Will Connerly. Tune in for updates all tournament long on The Ticket. That is The Ticket Ticker. 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
4: 1258. Lunchtime on your Thursday afternoon, wrapping up here with the invasion. Donovan Lewis, Matt McLaren, back at it tomorrow, 9 to 1. We'll have a little Friday frivolity. We'll see if the Thunder advance to the NBA Finals or if we will be treated to a Game 7 this weekend. And tomorrow on Just the Sip, we will unveil the June P1 six-pack beer of the month. We'll get details on that. We'll have them in studio. We'll be trying that tomorrow, so be looking forward to that. The June P1 six-pack beer of the month, releasing tomorrow, and we will do that on the show during Just the Sip at 12:30. But right now, we say hello to Sean Bass and David Mino.
5: Hey, dudes.
6: Hello, fellas.
4: How goes it?
5: Tell us the beer now. I want to know now.
4: Well, it's we have to wait.
5: Oh, damn.
4: But it is fine. Three Wide Brewing over in Fort Worth is the brewery that's providing it.
5: Right.
4: Has brewed it for us, and so looking forward to that. I haven't tried it yet, so I'm excited to try it.
5: Sweet.
6: I've been there. Recipe. Cool spot.
4: It is a cool spot. Mm-hmm. Very cool spot. They have an unbelievable amount of televisions.
6: Oh, yeah.
4: They might have the most televisions of any brewery I've ever been in.
5: Just like the Ticket Studios.
6: We have they're a little bit different than the Ticket Studios.
4: Slightly. What do you mean?
5: I mean, square footage in here, what is this, like a...
4: Right.
5: 20-foot long room, and we have 4 TVs. That's decent ratio.
4: I think it looks good. I've always wanted a wall of computer monitors, and
5: see,
4: we have that. It's very cool.
7: There was a time when that TV was legit.
4: For sure it was.
5: What, the 32-inch
7: yeah,
5: LCD?
7: Flat screen?
5: Yeah.
4: Oh, yeah.
7: Hey. Like, oh, my gosh, to have that in the house instead of the ones that weigh, like, 300 pounds when you tried to move, the one with the fat back.
5: Yeah. Moving a TV was... Because you think, yeah, I can grab that, no
7: and
5: problem.
7: It is
5: you're
7: so
5: by yourself. You're
7: like, heavy. Oh
5: my God. And it's so wonky. You're it's, like, ugh.
4: Remember when plasma was the way to go? I wanted a plasma so bad, I saved
7: too.
4: Up for forever to get one.
7: And the one, the big screen with the red
6: the projector?
7: The lights. Yeah,
6: yeah the front
7: lights
6: projector.
7: At the bottom. I say, okay, that's when you know you've made it, when you have one of those. And
5: yeah, you go to your friend's house and they have a big screen. You're like, dude, these people are rich.
4: Yeah, oh, 100%.
7: Rich.
4: Plasma used to get burn-in on it. If you were watching, I never forget, like watching golf where you'd be watching like the final round of a major all day and the little CBS emblem would be burned into the corner.
6: And you'd have to turn the lights off to see the TV.
4: Yeah,
6: so the lights are on, you can't see it.
5: You watch enough Sherry, you just got a big old rack on your screen all the time.
7: So, man, that would, even when you turn it off, it's just the prints right there.
6: Gosh, that would be great if that happened.
5: Her show was canceled and I still see him.
6: Did you show was canceled.
5: Show? Yeah.
4: Boy, that was close.
6: Her ass was canceled.
7: I know.
4: That's what it sounded like.
6: I was just having a good time.
4: Jeez.
7: I was like,
4: Sean is just chilling. And at first, I was like, oh, we're all just hanging out. I was like, wait, we're on the radio. It's like, we can't do that.
6: Wish we could say that word.
7: Man, I need to run that back when we hear that. That was way closer to what you thought.
5: Is that
7: it
5: like
7: was.
5: The worst Buccaneers team ever?
6: That was pretty close to Buccaneers.
7: All right. It really was.
5: Fine.
4: I definitely thought
7: you may have to beep that when we play it back.
6: 14 minutes, we'll play it. Top spot.
7: Okay. Man. It made me jump.
8: Whoa. I was like, awesome. Sean just dropped an S-bomb. I thought it was funny.
7: Chilling.
3: It's like, we can too. All right, let's just keep it going. What else we got?
9: Just throwing them out.
5: Well, Davey does it all the time.
3: Yeah.
9: Great.
8: Why do I never hit the dump button? I never hit it.
7: Well, you need to start.
3: It's their responsibility in there.
5: Does that one even work?
7: It does.
5: Okay.
3: Because it's not flashing. It's not on. Like, the one in there is bright red. This one's just kind of, it looks like it's unplugged. Yeah.
5: I know.
8: It's like a breastfed nip. It's kind of dull and burned.
3: Huh.
7: Mm-hmm. Yeah, I didn't think about it like that, but now that you mention it, that's terrible.
8: It is. That's what I'm saying. That's what it looks like.
7: Now I can only think of my TV going off and just the two, just the indention on my television from watching a marathon of Sherry.
5: Just a silhouette. It's always there.
7: Oh, even when it's off. Like, why is,
3: your wife gets on, Twiggy gets on. Like, why is this on here?
7: What are you doing? I swear the TV is off. I promise you. All right, what's on the show today, fellas?
5: We're going to talk blood at 155.
7: Blood?
5: Yeah, and Monty.
3: And puke.
5: Yeah, maybe a little bit of that, too.
7: Okay.
5: And Monty has news at 215.
7: Very cool. All right, sweet spot next.
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19: If you are struggling with substance abuse, alcohol, pills, whatever it may be, first of all, it's nothing to be ashamed of. We know addiction is a brain disease, and we also know getting into recovery can be tough. Also, in case this helps, I want to tell you about a new study at a Harvard School of Public Health, which found that spiritual belief, the idea of a steady religious practice, had a protective effect from addiction. Experts we talked to told us there were probably a few reasons why this might be the case. Number one, excessive drug and alcohol use would not be the norm in a religious community, and people want to fit in. Two, a belief in a higher power provides people with hope and solace, great foils for addiction. And three, and I think there's some merit to this, regular attendance in a faith community also provides connection. Just like in AA, camaraderie and social support is often what you need. I'm Dr. Sanjay Gupta, helping you live a better life.
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0: Ticker brought to you by Michelob Ultra, the official beer of FIFA World Cup 26, and Frankel & Frankel Injury Attorneys. Nathan Eovaldi has pitched like an ace over his last three starts, a 1.64 ERA, 22 strikeouts to just four walks. Record now 5-5. His Houston opponent tonight has been even better. Spencer Arrighetti has given up just eight hits in his last three starts. Overall, he's 6-1 with a 1.32 ERA this season. Series finale at 7:05. Tune in for Diamond Talk on the Ticket. Spurs and Thunder, Game 6 of the Western Conference Final. San Antonio has defended the home court well this postseason, a 5-3 record. The Thunder have been strong on the road, 5-1, the only loss coming in San Antonio in Game 4. OKC the chance to close the series at 7:30. And it's time for a Charles Schwab Challenge update, brought to you by Choctaw Casino Resort Durant and Mercedes-Benz of Plano. Live from TPC Craig Ranch, Michael Dixon.
1: Thank you, Evo. Andrew Putnam birdies his final hole, moves into a tie with Ryan Girard for the lead at 6-under. Putnam shoots a bogey-free 64. Seven golfers sit one shot back. Justin Thomas shoots 1-under this morning. Most of the afternoon groups are on the course. That includes 2019 U.S. Open champion Gary Woodland. He is 2-under through two and has a really good look for birdie on three here at Colonial.
0: Thank you, Bruce. 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They present Emerald City All-Stars Saturday, May 30th at the Box Garden in Plano. 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
22: And you'll find about one or two, four grooves up from the bottom is that sweet spot.
23: One, two, three.
24: The person's going to pay you for hosting at the place. So I think this is a great opportunity. I own a few properties in the DFW Metroplex. I might do this.
25: Oh, wait, hang on. You're bearing the lead. You own properties?
24: Yes, my family. We do a lot of property
25: stuff. Your family,
24: stuff.
25: Family owns you, properties. You.
24: But I, well, a lot of it's under my name, so.
25: Whoa.
26: Then one day this guy comes in. Not even the usual clientele. Didn't even look at the magazines. Said he just needed a place to cool off. Next thing you know, he's in my chair. We talked about the election and our mutual disdain for insider beltway politics. He wasn't from the neighborhood. Said he was in from New York doing some business at a fancy hotel down the street. He said his boss was a very connected man who needed a situation fixed. And this poor bastard was in the eye of the storm. I did him up real nice. Little did I know, my work was about to be in a national spotlight on the head of America's mayor, Rudolph William Giuliani. I was proud of how my work stood up in the spotlight. He became my biggest client. Funny thing about the spotlight, though, sometimes it burns too bright. And that was a moment I knew it was coming to an end. It was my own fault. I got sloppy, started cutting corners using American Motor Oil. And to top it off, my guy didn't win the election. The whole thing was a fiasco. I blame myself.
2: Wait, so you're saying that the hair dye that's dripping down your face is the same dye used by Rudolph Giuliani during the presidential election?
26: Yeah.
24: The police found him. He tried to put his hands up. He was stuck. The police drawed their firearms on him. But this is not the first time.
4: Oh! Oh!
3: I have something to say.
6: Look at the ass on that bitch. That's pretty good.
5: Yeah.
7: 1, 2, 3.
5: It is 1:12 in the afternoon, and this is Sports Radio 96.7 and 1310, The Ticket. He's David Mino, I'm Sean Bass, and you, sweet, sweet P1s. You were listening to your friends on the radio, known as The Sweet Spot, on this Thursday, the 28th day of May, 2026. Thank you so much for being by the radio channel. It's Justin Montemayor produces this program. Matt Birmingham at the helm, making it all sound so, so good. And bringing you news with tickers at 10 and 50 past the hour. It is the Landalorian, Kevin Landry. Hi, David.
8: Hello, Sean. Happy Thursday.
5: Yes. And before before we get rolling, I do have a question for the newsroom. So what's the bit that you and the real Michael Dixon have going on with Colonial Updates?
10: Well, he called me Baldy, so I called him Will Connerly and then Bruce.
5: Okay.
10: And then when I stumbled over Nathan Evaldi, he called me Evo.
5: And I heard the helpline, I think it was like a week or two ago.
10: Yeah, and so I've been thinking about that, and I can't get Evaldi out of my head.
8: You said it right just now, Evaldi.
10: Yeah, Evaldi, yeah. But for a long time, I was saying Evaldi. Mm-hmm.
5: Yeah.
10: And now I can't, it's hard for me to correct
5: that.
10: Well,
5: it's spelled E-O-V.
10: I know.
5: V, so.
23: Yeah, I say it that way too, Lando.
10: Well, apparently you're wrong.
23: Oh.
10: Yeah. And so was I.
23: I don't want to be.
10: So was I.
5: And I want to say I say it correctly, but now I don't know.
23: How do you say it?
5: I say Evaldi.
23: Evaldi? But even that, you're kind of saying the second part a little long.
5: Every now and again, I say EO, just because it's EO, Valdi. But I know everybody says Evo, so.
8: Yeah, EO seems like a cool name, but Evo, it's like Evaldi. It's, I guess you just have to say it enough. It's like Atenacumpo. Mm-hmm. You can't read it. You just have to say it enough times without thinking about
23: it. The best part Evaldi. About that was the show that watches a combined 30 minutes of baseball a season is the one that called him out on a baseball
10: name. To be fair, it was a helpline caller.
5: That's true, yeah.
10: But then also, Jamie Newberg was apparently upset with how I was pronouncing it, and I felt bad about that. It's like, I don't want to upset Jamie Newberg.
5: Of all the people you don't want to upset
10: right.
5: on the Ranger front, he's pretty high.
8: Sorry, Jaime Newberg.
5: But yeah.
8: Just don't put your pinky up for him to shake it like Killer.
5: Well, we got...
8: Evaldi. He's on the mound.
5: Evo going tonight against Arrigetti, who... Nearly no hit the Rangers last time before the actual combined no hitter of this week. So
8: it's going to be rough tonight.
5: Go Diamond Talk. Another one. Before we get going, we are going to talk a lot of baseball today. We're going to talk crotch chops, CBA. There's also Ohtani. We have to mention stuff about Ohtani at 235. And in 155, we're not going to do a full segment about how. Maybe Skip Schumacher needs to learn how to intentionally walk somebody. But tomorrow at the Temple, or shouldn't call it the Temple, it's the Shed or the Barn or whatever you want to call Globe Life Field, they're giving away a bloodstained Nolan Ryan jersey. And there was a terrific article that was dropped earlier today, and we want to get into that at 155. And Monty will send us some news at 215, and we'll talk legacy and small market dynasty. We're on the cusp of that with the Oklahoma City Thunder there, Ham. But you guys wanted to talk something else that was sports and
25: you know, bodily fluid adjacent here, right?
8: Yeah, I saw this pop up. I think it was John Boy tweeted this out when we were up here watching the Ranger game last night. And we try to, we are the baseball show of record, so we try to stay in touch with the rest of the sport. And I saw this from the Rays-Orioles game from last night, which was also Bark at the Park night in Camden Yards, which is really cool. And they did a bit where instead of the player pictures, they would put adoptable dogs on the scoreboard.
25: It's a great idea.
8: Very awesome. So, yeah, when you see Gunnar Henderson and you see a, you know, a boxer or something, it's like, oh, okay, I want this dog. I'll name it Gunner.
25: I really like that they do this up here in the plaza at the American Airlines Center. Like, mm-hmm. when nothing's going on, just during the day, you'll look out there, and the SPCA will have, like, a photo and, like, the bio on a dog that's up for adoption.
8: Oh, yeah.
23: Is the dog that made that guy tear his ACL in the minors up for adoption?
25: Well, he got suspended.
8: Yeah.
4: The dog did?
8: The dog got suspended, yes.
25: The dog's been put on the shelf.
23: They popped him?
25: Because a prospect tore his meniscus or something.
8: Does the dog know he's been suspended? Is he suspended without pay?
25: Not at all.
23: He has no idea.
8: He just doesn't have to go in.
23: He was licking his nuts when they were handing that suspension down. He doesn't care.
8: Come into my office.
25: Does he have to sign something by just putting his paw in ink and like patting the paper? Like, okay, fine, here.
8: They're calling another dog up from like rookie ball.
25: A-ball.
8: It's like, man, I don't know if old Rusty's ready for this yet.
25: Because this happened in what, Tulsa?
8: Tulsa Drillers, I think
25: Double
8: it was.
25: Drill, yeah.
8: For the Dodgers. And it was one of their big prospects. But anyway, back to that Rays-Orioles game. It wasn't about the Bark at the Park. But I saw a video of pitcher Jonathan Heasley. So he's been out of baseball for a couple years. Made his debut with the Rays last night. And the Rays were just getting blown out. A rarity for the Rays, who have been the best team in the American League. And there's a video of he steps off the mound, and then he barfs.
25: Yeah.
8: Two times. The trainer goes out there, and I didn't know any context. I was like, okay, maybe it's a warm night in Baltimore or something. That happens.
25: Maybe
8: I don't know.
25: Ebola? Some bad fish.
8: Could be, yeah. The hantavirus. I don't know what it was, but I was just like, okay, this is gross. I'm not going to look at it again. And then Justin shows up today. He's like, dude, did you see the pitcher that puked last night? I was like, yeah, bro, I saw that. It was disgusting.
25: Well, that's not, like, totally rare, because Adrian Hauser famously did it a bunch.
8: Yeah.
25: Former Ranger farmhand who is now, I believe, pitching for the Giants. And every now and again, or every season or two, you'll see somebody York on the field. And it's not just in baseball.
8: I feel like it's the most common in football. We'll see that because they... And I feel like it happens more often in football than we see if it's on the sideline or something. Like we heard about Micah a couple years ago when he took the pre-workout and puked on the sideline.
25: Yeah,
8: like I feel like that happens in almost every game where you're just running a little hot.
25: There's a famous photo of Donovan McNabb at the line of scrimmage barking things out, and then he decides to York.
8: That's got to be the most, especially in baseball, if you're on the mound because you're the like you're basically on an island and the camera is on you pretty much the whole time you're out there. And if you step off, they're going to be focused on you. Like, you can kind of hide in left field. Like, if you puke in left field, nobody's really going to see.
25: I mean, the people in the stands might.
8: They will. But
25: the camera's not going to catch you.
8: Yeah. Like, Zeke Duran last night had to leave because he got sick. We don't know if he puked or not. We didn't see it on TV, so it didn't happen.
25: Or maybe he had the great equalizer.
8: It could. Yeah. But in with Hauser, it's happened.
25: Because they called him the Vomit Rocket, right?
8: I think so.
25: that's a dubious nickname. Like, he's put together a decent career, but that follows him.
8: Like, you're known as the puke guy?
25: Well,
8: you don't want to be known as that.
25: As they said in Superbad, people don't forget.
8: Yeah. So this was in the fifth inning. It was after, like, three pitches. He's bringing in, no pun intended, mop-up duty. And he pitched the rest of the game.
25: Okay.
8: So I didn't know. Like, I just figured it's like in school where if you puke, you have to go home. But I guess in baseball, if you puke on the field, they'll just bring water out to you, and then they'll just play around it, and then you get to finish.
25: And you said this was his season debut?
8: He hasn't pitched in a couple years in the majors.
25: Okay, so I understand the nerves aspect there. And even like guys that have been in the league forever, they still say they get butterflies because you're pitching in a big league stadium in a place with three decks.
8: Mm-hmm.
25: And, you know, you can... You can get a little, get the butterflies, get the collywobbles, as my dad might say.
8: Yeah, or it's just the heat, or you drank too much Gatorade or something in the bullpen. You're trying to get hot fast out there, and then you have to go out, and it's just a combination. But yeah, kind of surprised it doesn't, especially when the Rangers were playing outside here in the heat. Like, I'm surprised we didn't hear about it happening more often.
25: Yeah, that is true.
8: In, like, the hot climate where you're just super hot.
25: Because that used to happen to us during, like, junior high and high school football when we were being punished by running, like, a snake or air raids. Invariably, somebody would always, you know, not have enough electrolytes or not have enough hydration, and you would see, like, lunch.
8: Oh, yeah. Or the summer workouts. Like, you go in the summer, and it'd be, you go early, but it'd still be almost 100 degrees. There's always somebody that's going to puke at those.
25: And wouldn't ice hockey be the worst sport to do that because of the playing surface? Like, you would, Justin, weren't you saying the ice girls would have to go out there and work a little harder than they normally do?
23: Yeah, they'd probably have to slow down and really put some back into cleaning that part. And they normally are just trying to skate by.
8: Yeah, I wonder what the protocol for that is. Because we found a video of Philip Gustafson, the Wild goalie, puked in net this year at some point. And I think they took him out and they put in the backup. But yeah, do you stop the game? Because if there's blood on the ice, they can... You've seen that before where they'll come out and they'll spray it and then they'll wipe it up and it's pretty easy. But if there's like a big old pile on there, do they have to...
23: Maybe you repurpose that bat dog, send him out there, like, give him 5 minutes.
8: Let him lick it up. It's like, oh, this is yummy.
25: He'll take care of it. He's just sliding around on the ice. He can't quite get his bearings. But you've seen like a chunk be taken out of the ice, and they can repair that simply by, you know... using water just to repatch it. I guess you would have to maybe chisel up the area that freezes over between periods.
23: That'd be a long-term big step. Yeah, but would that work instantly, if freezing back over?
25: I think you'd have to do it during an intermission before the Zambonis roll out there. But they can, I mean, I don't know. I think, like, field crews and ice crews, I'm fascinated by, like, the guys that have to come out and, like, fix the mound quickly.
8: Yeah.
25: And they're just pounding the hell out of it with that piece of metal.
8: Yeah, and then do they just leave it behind the mound, or they spray water? So if there's a grounder up the middle and the ball gets all pukey,
25: just throw a little Diamond Dry on it and rake it out.
8: Yeah,
25: sure.
8: Yeah, just the logistics of it, because I've never, other than the video we saw of Gustafson, I haven't seen it happen in hockey before. Like, I wonder if it's, maybe we're just watching more Stars games than anything, and we just don't know
25: what
8: happens.
25: The shift is so short in hockey. Like, if you're out there for 2 minutes, you've been out there for a long time.
8: Yeah, and you can just go back to the bench and do it in a bucket or something.
23: Did you ever do it when you were playing high school or college football?
8: I don't puke. I haven't puked in, it'll be 26 years this September. Just can't do it.
25: So you have like a Jerry Seinfeld-esque vomit streak.
8: What was his vomit streak?
25: 20 or 25
8: years. Oh, yeah, mine's more. I know Junior had a record vomit streak for a long time. His was over 20 years.
25: I don't know if it was a record. It was just...
8: It was a ticket record.
23: It was a PR.
25: It was talked about on the station. Yeah. So.
4: I puked this weekend.
8: I know.
6: The least surprising thing
23: we assume you puke every weekend, Lando.
25: Did you do it after you like fell on the drum kit?
4: No. Different occasion.
23: Let
4: different
23: us know a weekend you don't puke.
4: Okay.
8: Is Lando the puke the most of anyone at the station, we think?
4: Probably.
25: I did during a show one time.
8: You did. And that was kind of badass.
25: I mean, I didn't think so.
8: I thought it was cool. Yeah, it was like, I don't know. There's a cool way to puke.
25: Now, where I didn't do it in the studio. Not.
8: Yeah, there is. Like, you could be like Willie Beeman throwing up in the huddle and then, or no. Was it, remember Riley Dodge in the state championship game?
25: Yeah,
8: like,
25: with South
8: Lake.
25: Puked
8: before the play and then he threw a touchdown. That's badass.
23: I always feel like a dog going to the bathroom. I don't want you to look at me.
25: Yes.
23: My eyes are bulging out of my head.
25: And I'm a violent vomiter, too.
8: Oh, really?
25: Yes. I'll have, like, blood vessels pop around my eyes. I look terrible.
23: Yeah,
25: like
23: your eyes are like that. Those people in the Guinness Book of World Records where they're
25: just bugging out.
8: But you came back and you finished the show.
25: I guess.
8: You did good.
23: All green.
25: It wasn't my proudest moment.
23: That was a big, that was a big thing, though, when, at least in middle school, was I think our coaches kind of took pride in watching us get sick.
8: It's very weird.
25: Is that who's the
23: this was early Viking 2000s. Corey Stringer.
8: So we started, so Justin and I are the same age. So going into seventh grade, two-a-days happened like right after Corey Stringer died, within a week or so.
25: Mm.
8: So it was, like, they would give our offensive linemen more water than the skill position players.
25: Bigger
8: I think
25: boys.
8: They were worried about the bigger kids.
25: Sure,
8: it was like, receivers don't have heat strokes. You guys are going to be fine.
23: Corey Stringer was a lineman.
8: He was a big old boy.
23: Sure. Yeah.
8: He's a big old dude.
25: Yeah, we had
8: Randy Moss fall over.
25: We had the real janky PVC pipes.
8: Oh, yeah.
23: With the hose.
25: Like a fountain.
8: I loved those.
25: And it was like a million degrees outside, so like
5: coach, and this is like middle school, so the coaches don't know a damn thing at that level, and they just crank it on, and we've just like ran like a couple laps, and it's like at least 95 degrees, mm-hmm. like hot water coming out of that thing, and it's not refreshing whatsoever.
23: No, it was just to keep you from dying on the field, but yes. Our coach wouldn't let us do it unless we were operating at like 07 Patriots efficiency.
5: Yeah.
23: And we were terrible. We were awful. I had one leg, and I was our center.
5: You guys are in the shotgun just all the time.
23: Yeah, just getting pancaked every play.
5: You're snapping the ball just by turning. And
23: yeah. And getting thrown into our quarterback. Yes, we were terrible, so we got water like maybe once a practice.
5: So you weren't calling out like plays pre-snap?
23: No, I would just crawl into the fetal position.
7: 55 the mic, 55 the mic.
23: Just all I would do is try to avoid hearing my dad sigh in the crowd.
5: Oh, no.
12: Your backup's like, what do I have to do? To get on the field.
23: As long as my dad kept giving the team chicken at the end of the year, Monty got to play center.
5: You can't be bad at sports and academics.
23: So, yeah, luckily when Corey Stringer croaked, we got a little more water.
8: Yeah. So thank you, Corey Stringer. Thanks, Corey. We got more water.
23: Your death was not in vain.
5: Well, good thing we aren't doing lunch with the sweet spot.
8: By the way, to go back to the mix, Ham, did you find the audio?
5: Oh, yeah, yeah.
8: So this was...
5: I was besmirched by my
8: Let's see how close this was to Sean dropping a bad word. So the lights are on, you can't see it.
5: You watch enough Sherry, you just got a big old rack on your screen all the time.
13: The man, even when you turn it off, it's just the prints right there.
8: Gosh, that would be great if that happened.
5: Our show was canceled, and I still see him.
8: Show was canceled. Show?
5: Yeah.
23: It's show.
5: Her show was canceled.
23: Yeah.
5: It's fast. Her show was canceled. Let's hear it one more time. Her show was canceled.
23: I only hear show. You're hearing the bad word.
8: I'm hearing show.
5: Great if that happens. Her show was canceled, and I still see him.
8: Yeah, it's definitely show.
5: This is not a Yanni Laurel situation.
8: No, no, no. It was show. Her show was canceled.
5: Yeah. R.I.P. Sherry's.
8: Yeah, she's still doing fine.
5: Good. All right.
8: She looks great.
5: 128 on the sweet spot. Coming up next, the big damn deal tonight. We have Game 6 of the Western Conference Finals, and we could be looking at a small market dynasty.
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14: 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Like the Cowboys re-signing Brandon Aubrey, the Mavericks landing a new GM, getting the heads up on the Cowboys drafting Caleb Downs and Cooper Flagg winning Rookie of the Year. Yay! Don't be the last guy in your group text to know when sports stuff is going down. And don't miss any Ticket Good Times either. It's a texty type message from Sports Radio 96.7 and 1310 The Ticket.
5: It's going on right now, guys. This week out at Colonial in Fort Worth, it's the Charles Schwab Challenge, but the guys challenging for that tartan jacket and the 1982 Schwab Scrambler aren't the only challengers in the sport of golf. 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
8: Thank you, Justin.
23: Thank you, David.
8: Sweet Spot, Sean Bass, me, David Mina. We got Monza. We got Ham. We got Lando, who puked this weekend. We have a big fun show this Thursday. A lot of baseball. We will do a lot of effing baseball at 2:35. Justin will send us news at 2:15. And we talk about the coolest picture in the history of baseball coming up next. But right now, 1:34 here on the Sweet Spot.
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8: Sponsors?
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8: Thank you, Ham. And before we get to our big damn deal, let's start with our big damn deal junior, as you and I were shocked in the meeting this morning seeing that former NHL great, former star, Claude Lemieux passed away today.
5: It's 60. Now, a cause of death is not known, and they don't know where he was when he passed, but his family is asking for privacy. This is shocking because in Game 3 of the Eastern Conference Finals, just a couple of nights ago in Montreal, he was a Habs great, helping them win a cup as he started his career there. Then he went on to play for the New Jersey Devils and the Colorado Avalanche in the 90s, and I think that's where most Stars fans remember him, playing for the Avs. But he was an agitator. He did have a scoring knack, 379 goals, 407 assists, but he logged the penalty minutes. He was maybe known as a dirty player, according to some franchises. Just ask the Detroit Red Wings when he hit Draper from behind in the late 90s playoffs, and he was suspended a couple of games. But, man, this is surprising because he was carrying the torch heading out of the I don't know why they carry a torch in Montreal pregame.
8: I think it probably has something to do with the Olympics there in the 70s, maybe.
5: But they have a different person doing it every night before their games. We saw somebody else carrying one last night, but yeah, before Game 3, just this week, Claude Lemieux was that guy, and we get the news today that he had passed, and he had a trip here to Dallas. The very end of his career, he played 32 games for the Stars, where he potted two goals and had four assists. And this is a guy who, you know, he scored 80 playoff goals, a ton of penalty minutes. This was a Hall of Fame-level player, for sure, and that's surprising, just at the age of 60.
8: So TMZ is reporting that he died by suicide.
5: Really?
8: Yeah. The age of 60.
5: Damn.
8: It's according to TMZ.
5: Because he looked like he was beaming because
8: he didn't look sick or anything.
5: Montreal crowd was just, you know, lavishing him with adoration as he was walking the flame out a few nights ago. That is super
8: tough, man.
5: Well, I'm sure more details will come out on that. And, of course, Bob being hockey guy, you'll probably hear more about that on the hard line. But RIP to the great Claude Lemieux. All right, to the big damn deal. Tonight, San Antonio. The scene shifts back to the Alamo City. It's game six of the Western Conference Finals as the Spurs are looking to bounce back after, I would say, just a low-energy effort in a very crucial game five where Wemby just looked like he was running on like a quarter of a tank pretty much the whole night, had his worst offensive game going 4 of 15, wasn't really getting after it defensively, while the Thunder, in front of their crowd decked out in white, they were able to win easily. I know that the Spurs sort of made it a game midway through the fourth quarter, but it never really felt like they had enough energy to make a true run there.
8: And where we sit right now, it feels, and I don't want to discount the New York Knicks at all because they've been awesome in this playoffs. I think they really do have a chance. But if you ask anybody, I think most people outside of New York are taking Oklahoma City to win the title. It's been that way the entire season. I mean, you have SGA, who's now a two-time MVP. And if they do go on to win a title, like, I know dynasty is a very subjective term, but if you look at this Oklahoma City team and it's back-to-back championships, you've got back-to-back MVPs, you've got a young roster, you have a ton of draft picks that you're not even going to be able to use.
5: Yeah.
8: Like, that rings dynasty.
5: Well, and they have, I would say, the best executive, maybe in sports, definitely in the NBA in Sam Presti. They have 12 first-round picks through 2032. They have a roster where they play almost the whole roster in the postseason. And there might be one open roster spot in the offseason, and maybe you can fill that with a pick. But you could also take some of those picks and just go get an even better player if you don't want to pay some of these core guys down the road. Now, I would imagine that SGA is always going to be the centerpiece as long as he's productive. I mean, he's in his mid-20s. But what's crazy about them leading the Spurs right now, SGA hasn't had, like, I mean, he's had a good series, but he hasn't had a vintage SGA series.
8: Yeah.
5: He's a 55% shooter in the regular season. He's only shot 38% in this series. Now, I'm sure
8: he's getting to the line.
5: You know, Wemby has something to do with that, and the Spurs getting after it defensively because Castle's a hell of a player. But the fact that they have so many worker bees that are fine with their roles, it just screams of a team that I understand that they're turning into the villain. But when you have, who was the starter that went to the bench? Was it Cason Wallace?
8: Yeah.
5: That went to the bench in favor of Jared McCain, who they traded for at the deadline. And McCain hit some big shots. But Cason Wallace didn't let that bother him. He didn't pout. He just went out there and was one of the main pieces that helped them win that game in Game 5.
8: And it's just such an improbable spot for, I mean, just to see a small market team win a title is very rare in professional sports.
5: We've had but some here see, recently. I mean, Milwaukee with Giannis.
8: That was huge.
5: That jumps to mind.
8: And it took
5: quick.
8: A long time. It was awesome to see Giannis do it for that city. And Bob has talked about it many times that Giannis saved the Milwaukee Bucks from moving to Seattle. But to have a team where it's not like, okay, this, and we knew going into last year that this Oklahoma City team isn't going to be a flash in the pan where it's just like, okay, you got hot one season or you found, you had guys in their 30s that have been around for a long time and you finally win one. Like, this team has the opportunity to be around for a long time. And it's not like this is LA, Chicago, New York, Boston, like a huge market. This is Oklahoma. And like, you think of small market dynasties in the NBA, the only one we could think of is the San Antonio Spurs in the 90s.
5: Well,
8: and like, even compared to San Antonio, like, that's Texas. This is Oklahoma.
5: So the Spurs got one in 99. That was their first. They won a couple in the early to mid aughts, and then they won a couple more in the teens. And I guess if you want to call that whole era a dynasty, I suppose.
8: I think you can. I mean, they were one of the dominant teams of that era.
5: It was Duncan. It was Ginobili. Yeah. It was Parker and Pop. It was that group. I feel like dynasty for most people is like 3 and 5 years or 4 and 8 years or however you want to define it. But, yeah, that's probably the best example for an NBA team being a small market dynasty that I can think of.
8: And, you know, you just think because in most sports, heck, even the NBA, where if you have a really good player at a small market team, the player usually ends up leaving. I mean, it's happened It's happened in Oklahoma City before with Kevin Durant. Now, yeah. a lot of that was because they couldn't win a title. I think it was 7 years he spent there before he went to Golden State. They traded Harden pretty early on in his career to Houston. And it typically just doesn't happen. And you brought up Milwaukee earlier, and that's why that one was just – that one felt like it was special at the time because Giannis stuck around and they won it in his window. And I don't know if people were throwing the dynasty word around, but they were in the Eastern Conference. They were going to be competitive for a long time. And, yeah, if you don't want to use dynasty for Oklahoma City, fine. But if things keep going the way they're going, yeah. they're going to be a team that's competing for a title every season.
5: Justin, what were you telling us? Their market, what are they, market 40-something?
23: 45.
5: 45?
23: Yep.
5: And they've got a two-time MVP, and they've got all this draft capital, and they've got a, I mean, Presti, like, just look at the roster. Obviously, you know, when you go get Case and Wallace in the Mavs trade draft night, that worked out pretty nicely. Dallas got Lively. I think both sides were pretty happy with that. But they got A.J. Mitchell, who's hurt right now. And
8: he's a good player, too.
5: Jay Will, their backup big, and Aaron Wiggins, all guys that play throughout the season. They're all second-round picks.
8: Mm-hmm.
5: And if you just go back to the Paul George trade, and I know we all make fun of Paul George calling himself playoff P, and even though he hasn't traditionally been a very good performer in the postseason, he has such an impact on that franchise because that trade of him to the Clippers getting Shea back along with Gallinari, five unprotected first-round picks, two first-round pick swaps, and two additional first-round picks from Miami in 21 and 23. That has set up the Oklahoma City to have a dynasty. And
8: do you know who their oldest player is?
5: Is it Caruso?
8: Alex Caruso at age 31.
5: 31, like, damn.
8: They're all in their 20s on that team.
5: Yeah.
8: To me, it's honestly, if they can just keep it together.
5: Mm-hmm.
8: Like, if they can keep, I think SGA is signed through, I think he's signed through 2030, which at that point, I mean, he could be the highest paid player in the NBA with the multiple time MVPs and the Supermax. It's just if he wants to stay in Oklahoma City or if he wants to go to a bigger market. Like, do you want to live in Oklahoma City your entire career?
5: I mean,
8: he's won.
5: If you're winning, then yes, I think so. I mean, that you can go live in Miami or New York in the off season, right?
8: Yeah, you can.
5: Like, Donovan Mitchell lives in New York City and he plays for the Cavaliers.
8: And let's not forget, SGA has played in L.A. Like, he was drafted by the Clippers, right. Played there for a year. It's just going to be interesting to see how this goes if they're going to retain their superstar players.
5: And if we talk about small market dynasties, I guess you could call the Chiefs that with Mahomes because Kansas City's not a big market.
8: Yeah, I think that's fair.
5: I mean, they're a big NFL team, but as far as market size in the NFL, they're on the lower end. I think the 80s Edmonton Oilers, but that's like way up in Canada, and that's hockey, so I don't know if that...
8: And they had Gretzky.
5: Yeah, exactly. And Messier.
8: Yeah.
5: Right? And Justin, I'm curious your thoughts on, like, they're probably getting a second one if they can get past San Antonio. How many more do you think they'll get in this like little mini window while they have all these assets through 2032?
23: I mean, the next two are definitely in play. After that, it's hard to tell where the rest of the league is going to be. Like where LA is going to be, even the Mavs are going to be. I would say at least the next probably two. But yeah, I mean, San Antonio, I feel like they're going to be right there on their heels because this just screams 2023 Thunder to me where they're at now. So I think by next year when they have this series behind them, because I don't think they're going to win, they're just going to have more experience and make this all more tougher.
5: Yeah, but I would imagine that, let's say Presti's still, you know, excited to be the executive there and they have all these picks that they can flip at the deadline to improve around the edges, I think they're going to get I don't think it's crazy to say they're going to get at least two more if they win one this year.
8: Yeah. Yeah, I mean, they're at least going to be in contention for it. Like, it feels like it's going to be Oklahoma City and San Antonio in the Western Conference Finals for 5 years. Like, it feels like it could be that. Now, I guess it depends on, like Justin said, how the other teams build. Because the Spurs are ahead of their window, too. Like, we didn't think the Spurs would be here this time last year. We're like, now the Spurs, give them 2 years. Mm-hmm. Give them 2 years. That's going to be a lot of fun. So they're ahead of schedule.
5: I would imagine the Lakers, because they have Luka, will do everything they can. I I mean, who knows what's going to happen with LeBron and beyond, but I would imagine the Lakers will be in the conversation just because.
8: Next year?
5: I mean, depending on what they do in the offseason, right? A healthy Luka. You can't.
8: Yeah. A healthy Luka.
5: We've seen what a healthy
8: Luka
5: can do. He can drag a bunch of spares to a finals. He's done that here.
8: Yeah, that team is just a mess right now, though. They need so much. They still need a big.
5: Probably a different coach.
8: They need a coach. Yeah. They need shooters. Luka's team was better here than it was in L.A., even though Luka has LeBron. Like, he had better teams in Dallas.
5: It was crafted around him here a lot more than it is at this moment in L.A.
8: But give it another year. I think they will be better next year, and maybe they get hot. Luka can get hot in the playoffs. We'll see that. We've seen that firsthand. But, yeah, I still think that, like, the first tier of teams in the NBA moving forward is Oklahoma City and San Antonio, and then it's everybody else.
5: And like I said, SGA is only shooting 38% in this series, and you have all these other guys, and they have some of those guys are injured. Key guys they lean on are injured, and they still have the depth to do this. And as that matures, we talk about San Antonio maturing in the playoffs, and you know they're using this experience now, and this will pay off years down the road. I mean, Oklahoma City was, what, there 2 years ago, losing to Dallas? And now they're being viewed as a crusty playoff team, and really they're still pups too.
8: Yeah, under the age of 30, pretty much everybody on that roster is young, and it happens fast. But I think you do have to get humbled in the playoffs, and that's why I think Oklahoma City wins tonight. I think they're overall the better team right now. Now fast forward a year. that'd be a lot of fun to have the rematch if Oklahoma City does go on and win in six games, or heck, even seven games. I think that's and there's been times this series and game five where Wimby just looks a little slow. Like, maybe the games have worn on him a little bit.
5: Definitely.
8: And I think going into the second year of the playoffs with him next season, I feel like he takes this with him.
5: Speaking of the dynasty aspect, what's our thoughts on Dagno? Do we think he's now, like, top of the pops, one of the elite NBA coaches?

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1: Because say what you will about the depth of talent, a lot of coaches could probably make that work, but the moves he's even made in this series, I think, they're not insignificant. To lose A.J. Mitchell with a calf, to have J-Dub out, to make a switch in your starting lineup for a guy who you traded for that nobody talked about, and McCain hit big shots the other night in the second half. That was a coaching decision that was made prior to that game.
2: Yeah, I think he's gotten a lot better. Like, if you go back to that Dallas series from a couple of years ago, it almost felt like at times that the Thunder were winning, like, in spite of their coach. Like, remember when they would start fouling Derek Lively, like, in the third quarter?
1: Yeah.
2: It's like, okay, you're going to put him on the line, and the Mavs are up 7 right now? Like, it felt like there were some questionable coaching moves. But, yeah, I guess that's another part of playoff experience, is the more you're there, the more you're going to learn, and having a good coaching staff around you.
1: So they have injuries and Chet Holmgren, and they're still leading the series.
2: That's true.
1: All right, it's 149. This is the sweet spot. That's the big damn deal. We do it every day at 135. Coming up next, we'll talk a little Rangers. But we also have to talk about blood in a giveaway. That's next.
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16: How often do you stop to wonder whether you should share something that's revealing, maybe even embarrassing, with a partner, a friend, or even your boss? In her new book called Revealing, The Underrated Power of Oversharing, behavioral scientist Leslie John says doing just that can help you deepen relationships that are vital to your life. We need people to trust us in order to get things like love, friendship, and career success. That's what she told us. When you make yourself vulnerable by revealing something sensitive, it does make other people trust you. In turn, when you ask someone to reveal something about themselves, showing that interest will generally lead someone to like you more. Why? Because people like to be asked about themselves, she says. It also signals that they are discriminating and choosy, but in a good way.

0: Sticker brought to you by Michelob Ultra, the official beer of FIFA World Cup 26 and Clearsight LASIK and Lens. An already struggling Rangers offense draws a tough assignment this evening. Houston starter Spencer Arrighetti has allowed just 2 earned runs and 4 starts this month, an 0.78 ERA in May. Texas hoping to earn a series split with Houston. Nathan Eovaldi goes for the Rangers at 7:05. Diamond Talk on the ticket this evening. If the Spurs are to keep their season alive, they'll need a better effort from big man Victor Wembanyama. He had 20 points in Game 5. In winning efforts in the West Final, Wimby averages 37 points, in losses just 22. Spurs and Thunder Game 6 at 7:30. And it's time for a Charles Schwab Challenge update brought to you by Choctaw Casino and Resort Durant and Mercedes-Benz of Plano. 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
1: Ryan Gerard and Andrew Putnam are both in the clubhouse with the early co-lead here at Colonial. They both recorded a 6-under-64 today, one shot ahead of a group of 7 guys all tied for second at 5-under. Defending champion Ben Griffin is grouped with fan favorite Ricky Fowler today. They were both one at one under, but Griffin bogeyed 5 to fall back to even, and Fowler double bogeyed 5 to move to 1 over. They're both now through 6 here at Colonial Country Club.
0: Thank you, Joe. Tune in for updates all tournament long on The Ticket. That is The Ticket Ticker. I'm Kevin Landrum, Sports Radio 96.7 and 1310. 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
3: 1:57 here on The Sweet Spot. Hope you're having a great Thursday. He's David Mino. I'm Sean Bass. And Justin, our producer, will send us some news coming up at 2:15. Then we'll get back into the sport of baseball because the MLB and the MLBPA are officially trading proposals as they try to hammer out a new CBA, which I don't know if anything's going to get done before a work stoppage, but there's new news. And we have DX crotch chops, which we need to talk about. But right here, I want to talk some Rangers. Quickly last night, it was a frustrating night on Diamond Talk as the Rangers lose 4-3 to a team that isn't very good. Mike Burrows went 7 innings and only threw 91 pitches as the offense, yet again, didn't do a lot outside of Jock Peterson, who is in the leadoff spot, who had 2 home runs last night. His first multi-home run game since 23, first as a Ranger. That was good to see, but you know, they produce a run in the first inning and then leave a couple on, and after that, it was all pretty much quiet outside of Jock.
4: Yeah, and like we said yesterday, you can be happy the night that a team scores 8 runs in 1 inning and goes on to win. You wake up the next day, it's like, okay, let's see them run this back, because consistency has been a huge issue with this team. And, I mean, we still kind of ripped the team yesterday of like, okay, show us again. We talked crap about this team a couple days ago, and they went out and proved us wrong for that one game, but we need to see that they can do this multiple times against bad teams. Yeah. The Astros are not good. They have good bats. Yordan Alvarez is an assassin, which we saw again last night. 4 home runs in this series now.
3: DeGrom gave up the first last night. DeGrom wasn't bad. 6 innings, 2 runs, enough to potentially get his 100th career win, but he's stuck on 99 because of this offense, and Skip Schumacher has, I don't know if the public is a big fan right now because the team is struggling and nobody knows what to make of this offense, but in the 8th inning last night, a lefty in Tyler Alexander. Now, luckily, Chris Martin got out of the little jam in the 7th, so Yordan did not come up, but Yordan leads off the 8th inning. Tyler Alexander misses because you don't want to throw him anything. Tries to pitch him in, pitches him away. It's 3-0. Just intentionally walk the guy. It's okay. You have Christian Walker, who's been struggling in this particular series. I would take my chances. I don't care if it's tied. Yordan's not going to steal second. Mm-hmm. So instead of a intentional walk on 3-0, they try to throw a sweeper or slider that catches some of the zone, but not all of it. But Alvarez is so good that he hits a ball 450 feet.
4: And you have to put that decision on the manager. It's not like it. God bless Tyler Alexander. That was actually a good pitch if that's against anybody else in a 3-0 count. But, I mean, heck, by the time it's 2-0, put up 4 fingers and put him on first base.
3: Yes.
4: Like, even at 2-0, you're not going to win that battle. Best case scenario is he's standing on first base. 3-0, best thing is he's standing on first base. He's not going to pop up most likely. Just put him on, and I know Christian Walker's a very good power hitter. He's having a good season also. But in that game and in this series, Yordan Alvarez has been crushing you.
3: Yes.
4: And it's still a close game. It's a tie game at that point, right? It was 2-2.
3: 2-2. And I get the historical oddity of what happened last night because Evan Grant wrote in the morning news There's only been 17 previous 3-0 lefty-lefty homers, according to StatCast, in the last decade. But none went off the bat 110 miles per hour like last night's did, because you had that guy up there. He is such an outlier. You can't just lean on historical trends. You have to just be a little bit smarter than that.
4: And no one is going to second-guess you if you intentionally walk Yordan Alvarez and then Christian Walker homers.
3: Sure.
4: You're going to be like, okay, this actually played out by feel and analytically. This is the best move to do because he has a home run and a single in the game already, and he already had three home runs on the series.
3: Yeah.
4: Just put them on and deal with it.
3: Well, and things got exacerbated in the inning because Walker then walks, and then a sack bunt happens and a throwing error from Tyler Alexander, very little league, as the ball trickles into right field and Walker's able to score to make it a 4-2 game. Just an inexcusable play there, too. And it's just, this team has regressed defensively. They're bad offensively. And today you got Spencer Arrighetti, who is one of the best pitchers in the American League with a 1.32 ERA. And that doesn't portend good things for this current offense.
4: Let me ask you this about Skip. How long of a leash do you think he has?
3: That's a great question.
4: Like, I don't think they're going to fire him this year. I think they want to give him a year plus. In this thing, I mean, I don't see it being any better next year. Like, I think you're going to have a lot of the same roster. We've seen that they do not want to spend money.
3: You got to churn your roster, even if it's shipping out some expensive pieces.
4: So then you're going through a real rebuild.
3: Yeah.
4: If you trade your good pitching assets that are over 35.
3: Who have no trades, and they would have to want to go somewhere else.
4: Sure, of course. I mean, Corey Seager, I think his name has to be thrown into it if you want to go through a rebuild. And if you do that, then I think the leash gets longer because you're not trying to be competitive in the AL West.
3: Yeah, well, they're bad in the AL West, but they're not out of it because Seattle is under 500 and now leads the division a half game over the Athletics, and you're a game and a half or two out of first place, which is dumb. But we're a third of the way through the season. Most of the American League is bad. Also, one other Ranger item. After we got off the air yesterday, we found out that friend of the show, Andrew McCutchen, was DFA'd, the former MVP. He just wasn't hitting. He was hitting under 200 since April. And with Corey Seager's back situation causing a need for infield, they went and got Nicky Lopez off the scrap heap, a guy that had, I think, one good year in the bigs. Otherwise, he's just a versatile defender that doesn't strike out a lot, which, okay, we'll just see what happens, see what sticks against the wall. And that's just where we are right now.
4: Yeah, I hope it's not a sign that Seager's going to be out for longer, because he can play second, short, and third.
3: Yeah.
4: He's a decent infielder. He's not going to give you any power. Mm-hmm. He's just kind of a guy.
5: I think it's more about Josh Smith, honestly.
3: Maybe.
4: If it's Josh Smith, okay. I still want Ezekiel Duran.
3: Right.
4: If, you know, Seager gets healthy, I want it to be Seager at short, Duran at second.
3: Yeah.
4: Because I think Duran has earned that this year.
3: And Lando, what's the Josh Smith? Last we heard, it's viral meningitis that
4: Jitis.
5: Meningitis?
4: Not Jitis.
3: No. Caused him to be in the hospital for a little bit.
5: Yeah, I don't have a further update.
3: Nothing. Yeah. I've heard nothing on that yet.
5: Right.
3: Yeah, it's
4: kind of scary.
3: It's concerning.
4: Silence.
3: At least it's not bacterial, which is the worst.
4: Yeah.
3: Anyway, well, let's talk about the giveaway tomorrow night, because you've probably seen this by now. The Rangers are giving away a replica Nolan Ryan jersey, which you think, okay, that makes sense, legend. But they're giving away one that looks bloodstained, because we all remember the photo after taking a comebacker off the bat of the great Bo Jackson in 1990, where he splits his lip open, stays in the game, and is able to go seven innings and only give up one run in a 2-1 victory over the Royals. And this morning, I'm just tooling around the internet, and on ESPN.com, writer Dave Wilson wrote a pretty long-form article, not just about that photo, but the lady who took the photo. And it is a fascinating read. Linda Kay, she was a freelance photographer from Fort Worth. She died of cancer back in 2007. It details her career as a freelancer. Her work appeared mostly in the Fort Worth Star-Telegram, but because she was a freelancer, you know, the team and the league didn't own this photo, so she was able to profit because this was her photo.
4: Yeah, and in that time with the Rangers, they didn't have a full-time photographer. Like, yeah, they would bring people in for Nolan Ryan starts. And honestly,
3: mostly
4: it kind of
3: her.
4: Yeah, and it makes sense, because when you think back to that era of Ranger baseball, like, you would see pictures of home games. You would see pictures of Nolan
3: yeah.
4: and Nolan Ryan games. But other than that, there's not that much out there on the internet from the late 80s, early 90s Rangers home games.
3: Because at that point, home games were mostly on HSE, and I don't think every single home game was on HSE. Most of the games we got to see back then...
4: And this game wasn't televised, right? The comebacker.
3: This one wasn't televised, but most of the games we got to see were on like Channel 11 or 39 or 27 or whatever UHF mm-hmm. channel that had them that year. That's how we mostly got to see that era of Rangers baseball, and luckily the Nolan 300th win up in Milwaukee was one of those road TV games mm-hmm. that we all got to watch. But yeah, it's a fascinating read, and it, of course, it talks about the lore and how that photo helped build the lore, because this was pre-internet. You know, this was this was just something that you see up in bars. You help people
4: go
3: in
4: to
3: their,
4: card shops. You see this.
3: People in their offices love Nolan so much they put this up. This is like the quintessential Nolan Ryan photo, along with the headlock of Robin Ventura.
4: Yeah, that's, you know, I was too young at the time to I was 2 years old when this happened, but I remember seeing this picture at, you know, just going to the Vista Ridge Mall and like Suncoast or whatever, the entertainment store, and seeing this picture there. I was like, this is awesome. I don't know what happened. I don't know the context. And I think the fact that it wasn't on TV and you actually have to search for the video, and it's like bad quality video. There's not much on it. It's just the picture. It's the picture this lady took, and it's perfect.
3: And it was the first Bo Jackson at bat against Nolan since their big duel the year before mm-hmm. at Arlington Stadium, where in 89, you know, Nolan didn't throw Bo any curveballs because he'd struck him out six previous times, and he was just challenging him with power. And Bo Jackson got him, and it hit a 461-foot home run, which this article says was the longest home run hit at the old Arlington Stadium. And it also just details how big of a boon it was for Texas to get Nolan, because they mm-hmm. were just such an afterthought. And the Astros and their owner, John McMullen, apparently was so turned off by just the simple win-loss record, because Nolan was 12-11 with a 3.52 ERA.
4: This is when wins meant something.
3: Yeah, so he wanted his million-dollar salary to be cut by 20% down to $800,000 a year. So Nolan said, screw that. He filed for free agency. He turned down offers, an improved offer from the Astros, and then he also nixed a one-year, $3.3 million deal from the Angels, who he pitched for previously when he was a younger man, and also $3.2 million from the Giants to sign with Texas for 2 years at $3.4 million. And what a stroke of genius that was for Tom Grieve at the time, because they would never put anybody in the stands. According to this article, six of the 20 largest crowds in the history of Arlington Stadium were when Nolan was on the mound. The 317-room Sheraton next door averaged an extra 150 occupants for each mm-hmm. of his starts. And, of course, 5 years with Texas burned really bright. You know, 939 strikeouts, won 51 games. The aforementioned 300th win, the 5,000th strikeout, which everybody claims they were at that game against Oakland, and no-hitter 6-7. And I don't know how accurate this is, but they wrote this note. They said, with attendance figures topping 20,000 per game just twice in 17 seasons before Nolan arrived. I find that a little hard to believe.
4: I mean, I feel like the 17 seasons before, I feel like the David Clyde games from the book, The Seasons in Hell, because they pretty much said people would, I think it was a Friday night, Clyde's first start, and it was like a sellout.
3: I just have a hard time believing, like, with the Yankees or one of those teams from, like, the 70s or 80s in town, you couldn't draw more than 20,000.
4: A lot of Yankee fans would show up.
3: Even though it was a dump back then.
4: Yeah.
3: But that was where I saw my first baseball game.
4: And it's insane that at the age of 42 to 46, Nolan Ryan had almost 1,000 strikeouts mm-hmm. here.
3: Like, it's cool to see Verlander still pitching now.
4: Yeah, and he's past his prime.
3: He's dealing with a hip issue. Yeah. He's been hurt, but...
4: And Nolan was just in his 40s. Like, we're not going to see this again.
3: No.
4: Somebody that's dominant from the age of 20 to 46 without having... And can still top out at 100.
3: Because as cool as it is to see DeGrom at 37, 38 still pitch as well as he does, I have a hard time fast-forwarding.
4: And he's not throwing 102 like he used to.
3: No.
4: I mean, he probably could if he wanted to.
3: That's a conscious decision after a couple Tommy Johns.
4: Yeah, but it's stunt. Fast-forward 5 years, and that's how old Nolan was when he came to Texas, is what DeGrom is right now.
3: But this is a terrific read. Again, it's on ESPN.com. Linda Kay, the longtime TCU alum, photographer whose work appeared in the Star Telegram. It's an awesome, awesome read. All right, it's 2:10 here on The Sweet Spot. Coming up next, Monty is going to send us some news on a Thursday.
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2: 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The Ticket Summer Chill Soccer Party has three teams crossing streams. 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And the U.S. men's team takes the pitch at 8. 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
22: Making sure your kids get enough sleep. It's one of the most important things you can do for them as a parent, and yet it's often overlooked. Not only does sleep in the early years set the stage for mental and physical health, it also creates the foundation for how one sleeps later in life. That's according to the National Sleep Foundation. Now, that organization recommends 14 to 17 hours a night for newborns, 12 to 15 for infants, 11 to 14 for toddlers, 10 to 13 for preschoolers, and 9 to 11 for school-aged children. When it's age appropriate, start by talking to your kids about why sleep is important. It helps their body grow, helps their brains learn, helps their mood stay steady. Don't underestimate the importance of a routine. You can even narrate what you're doing step by step to help them along the way. I'm Dr. Sanjay Gupta, helping you live a better life.

0: ticket brought to you by Franklin Frankel, injury attorneys, and the Diamond Factory. Nathan Eovaldi on the mound for the Rangers this evening, looking to pick up his sixth win of the season, facing the Astros for the second time in May. 11 days ago against Houston, he twirled seven scoreless with eight strikeouts. Spencer Arrighetti goes for the Stros. First pitch 7:05. Diamond Talk on the ticket this evening. It's time for a Charles Schwab Challenge update, brought to you by Choctaw Casino and Resort Durant and Mercedes-Benz of Plano. Live from TPC Craig Ranch, Joe Lecce.
1: Ryan Gerard and Andrew Putnam sit at the top of the leaderboard, both at 6-under after recording 64s today, one shot ahead of a group of eight guys, all tied for second at 5-under. Included in that group is PGA Championship runner-up Alex Smalley and eight-time PGA winner Keegan Bradley. Club member and Colleyville resident Ryan Palmer is making his 23rd straight appearance here at Colonial. Bogeys on 6 and 7 have him at 2 over through 9 here on his home course at Colonial Country Club.
0: Thank you, Joe. Tune in for updates all tournament long on the ticket. And the NBA's Board of Governors has passed anti-tanking rules that include expanding the draft lottery from 14 to 16 teams and a relegation zone where the bottom three teams get penalized with fewer chances for the number one pick. What will be known as the 3-2-1 lottery system will begin after next season. That is the Ticket Ticker. I'm Kevin Landrum, Sports Radio 96.7 and 1310. 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
3: Happy Thursday. It's the Sweet Spot. Sean Bass, David Mino. We are the baseball show of record, so we'll have a lot of effing baseball coming up next, as well as our last Diamond Talk of the week tonight. Hopefully, Nathan Eovaldi can get us a win. Just one more win.
4: Thank you, Jeff Jam, for getting us off Friday night.
3: Thank you, George. We love you so much. That'll be tomorrow. But right now it's 2:19 on a Thursday, so we slide into the DMs, and Justin sends us news.
5: Hey, Monty, send news.
4: Thank you, Mino.
3: Thank you, Justin.
4: I guess thank you, Dave.
5: Thank you, Daddy.
4: Don't say Mino. Let's start with a couple of sports items here during the news. If you thought that SGA and the Thunder were already bitches.
3: Yeah.
4: Get a load of this one. As I don't know if you guys saw this or not, but the company Underdog Sports released like a fake fun game thing where they were giving away 100 copies of this game during the Western Conference Finals as just a promotion for their app. And what it was essentially the game Operation. What? But it was SGA on the game and you couldn't foul him. So you had to grab like the basketballs out of the board without touching him or you got called for a foul. Pretty funny little bit.
3: Okay.
4: And I saw, you know, I think Dylan Brooks was the one that they got to promote it because they had to get an agitator.
3: Sure.
4: And it's pretty funny. It's just SGA players on the board, exact same scenario. It's got like 20 different places you have to pull a basketball out of, and it lights up if you touch it. Well, SGA and his lawyers have issued a cease and desist Underdog Sports, demanding that they get rid of this promotion. They say that all board games must be destroyed, according to his lawyers.
6: Destroyed?
4: Yeah, they need like a big bonfire, yeah. A big sacrifice.
3: It wasn't even a real one, right? You said it was just a fake bit.
4: Well,
3: they were doing?
4: It was a. It's not like they were sending it to production to sell at like KB Toys or whatever. It was a bit they were doing for their site.
6: Like Hasbro's like, wait, we got to do what?
4: Yes.
6: Got to stop producing these?
4: They were giving it away during the... They're going to give it away during the series, and it was just a promotion, a fun thing to draw people to the website. And now they are getting in, yes, this legal battle with them. And the biggest thing that this has brought up is the Streisand effect, because now people are like, wait, what is this thing you're talking about? A lot of people didn't even know what this was until the lawsuit came out. And now that the lawsuit's come out, people are looking up this board game and... It kind of seems fun. Be a fun little gift to have at your house.
3: I think Operation did kind of suck, though. Because it was so difficult. It was so stressful. And especially as a kid playing it, like you're just, it's just buzzing the whole time.
7: It's also weird that the guy is clearly awake.
3: Yeah.
7: Mm-hmm. A little strange.
6: Like he has like a panicked look on his face.
3: Yeah, Operation was not a fun game, and you would lose the little pieces.
6: Yeah, they'd slide around. Yeah, and it would be tough to get out.
4: It would definitely, yeah, it would give you a weird feeling when you would touch it. Like, I don't know, it would kind of shake up my arm, like when I would get a hit off the end of the bat or something. I didn't like that feeling.
1: You don't find the sweet spot.
4: Yeah, it was just awkward. Know. Yeah, there's me. Why am I just holding it on the guy's elbow?
3: Like, no, man, though. Pick it up. It'll stop.
4: So the game is called Unethical Hoops. So you better go try to find a copy now, because they're going to be sent to Neptune in the next couple of weeks. Elsewhere in sports, were you guys keeping up with the enhanced games this past weekend?
6: I heard the Funhouse on Saturday talk a lot about it, but I did not watch any.
4: Are you even aware of what this is, Mike?
3: I'm not aware of the enhanced games.
4: So it's basically a Olympic-style event where they want you to juice up as much as you can, wear whatever banned technology you like. If they banned some suit in swimming, wear that. They just want people to break records.
6: Yeah.
4: They want to see
3: that
4: how far.
3: Fun.
4: Yeah, as its own thing, absolutely. Well, they're trying to continue to, you know, break swimming records or break weightlifting records. Like, they got the mountain from Game of Thrones to try to break some weightlifting records. Well, apparently for the 2027 event, Lando, I said that we have a couple of money-making opportunities for you. This is the first one. They're going to pay $10 million to whoever can break Usain Bolt's 100 meters world record.
7: Do I get a vehicle of some sort?
4: You get your own two hobbit feet.
3: Yeah, nobody's going to break that record.
4: But
3: even if
4: they
3: you're
4: can
3: enhanced,
4: juice.
3: No, it's not going to matter.
4: Dude, just
3: nobody
4: give me a,
3: can run that
4: give
3: fast.
4: Give me a month at Balco. And I'll be fine.
7: That would really be something.
6: Balco could grow your leg back somehow with yeah. the cream and the clear.
4: No, I'm doing the enhanced Paralympic games.
6: Okay.
4: Where we're all just, yeah, we're all just the mountain and chairs.
7: Can I compete in that tournament?
4: Well, no, because you're not disabled.
3: Well, what if he drinks a lot?
7: To be fair.
3: Does drinking?
4: Running yeah, I don't know if liver failure is a disability.
6: Cirrhosis.
3: Yeah, when you offered Lando the opportunity.
7: Oh, yeah, I thought it was.
3: Was that Lando?
7: I puked this weekend.
3: Yeah, he did.
7: Oh, that was pretty clean. I didn't think it was going to be that clean.
3: I thought it was going to be like the record for most beers.
7: Yeah, that's what I was thinking.
3: In like 24 hours or something.
7: Or like longest time spent in a cardboard box. That amount of...
4: Just
7: that.
4: Living? Yeah. Well, this is just on the table. It's only one of two opportunities I have for you. So if you're fast, be on the lookout. Maybe you could win $10 million if you can break Usain Bolt's record. You just have to run 100 meters in under 9.58
3: yeah,
4: seconds.
3: No.
4: Think about it.
6: Didn't this fail because not enough people watched it and not enough records fell? Like, everybody expected all these records to just come.
4: Yeah, I mean, a couple of people did okay, but it's still, it was like the first one, though.
3: Are these kind of just everyday people that are taking steroids
4: no,
3: stuff?
4: No. They're actually okay. That have done this stuff, yeah. They're not, yeah, grabbing so people off the street.
3: Yeah, so it's competitive bodybuilders and competitive swimmers and stuff that are just not in the,
4: they're
3: know, doing
4: yeah,
3: Olympic
4: maybe not,
3: stuff. That
4: yeah,
3: are,
4: cutting the, or making the cut for the normal events, but if they can just take steroids for a year, maybe they can break a record. All right, so sounds like a no for Lando on that one. What about this one? As Joy AI, which is a startup AI company, is needing to hire 10 consultants to test out one of their new features. So far, are you in, Lando?
7: Yes.
3: You don't have to sell plasma anymore.
4: You don't have to sell, yeah, any of your fluids.
3: Yeah.
4: Because
7: well,
4: they
7: how am
4: need...
7: I going to test it properly?
3: I was going plasma because it's not as graphic.
4: Well, they need... They need 10 new consultants to help give feedback on their AI-guided masturbation feature and report how it affects stress, sleep, mood, and confidence.
6: AI-guided, like you don't know what to do already? Like they're going to...
4: Well, okay,
3: we
4: so essentially...
3: Know what
6: step by step.
8: Grab.
4: Yeah, up, down, up, yeah, like... down, up, down, up, down.
8: And you're
4: all
8: done.
4: Right, grab a towel.
3: Don't use shampoo.
4: You're right.
8: Do not use the shampoo.
4: Lock your dog in the other room. So they're going to give you $2,000 a month to go through this.
6: Ham sounds interesting.
4: I mean, yeah, I was sending this to Lando, but I guess Ham's in the same financial strife that he is. But you're going to, yes, go through these AI voice sessions where they just are essentially like your companion, and they talk to you while you're doing
7: this. So there's
4: this.
7: Not like a device?
9: Holy crap, baby.
4: No, you're still going to have to worry about the actual process yourself. It's going
8: to
4: be.
8: You have to do the work.
4: It's going to be BYOH.
7: I thought it was I could just put my hands behind my head.
4: And lay there as a robot services you.
6: Well, they do have the launch pad, which was basically like a, you know, a pocket, you know, where it attached to.
4: Lando was hoping that they would send like a Tesla wall glory hole. And he could just stand and lean his head on.
6: But that too erupts in flames.
4: No, you are going to have to put in a little work. You're going to have to meet them 50-50 here.
8: They call it something that rhymes with Cybertruck.
4: Okay. So, Joy AI is saying you, they need anyone that's 18 or over, and you go through this process, and you basically document good about it, what's bad about it.
7: Follow-up question.
4: Go on.
7: This company's called Joy AI.
4: Uh-huh.
7: How are they spelling Joy?
4: J-O-I.
7: Okay. Got it.
8: Just to see.
4: The listing describes the ideal candidate as articulate, so maybe leave the Eovaldi part out.
10: I'm out.
4: Observant. Yeah, you're definitely out.
6: Yeah.
4: Observant.
6: He is out, too.
4: Impossible. Although
10: they're waiting us all out.
4: He just overloads their system with data.
7: Dude. Stop talking about your podcast.
4: You got to let go of it at some point. You start hearing the AI voice. It gets hoarse from talking too much. Please give me a break, Mr.
6: Just
4: Azad.
6: Gets all raspy.
4: Can I please sleep?
6: It's asking for water.
4: Yeah, he's treating it like the football coaches used to treat us. make an AI.
8: No water for you.
4: So, yeah, EA probably goes too hard the other way. They need someone that kind of meets right in the middle. And, yeah, they're going to ask you if the voice that they are supplying matches the mood you're going for, which I think yours would just be aggressive, how immersive the session felt, and whether any lags or pauses disrupt the experience. So, you're basically, yeah, you're just a
7: lab rat.
4: You're a developer. You can do this. I believe in you.
8: And you can do it up here at work. It's a little side hustle.
4: Sure.
8: Yeah, the breaks.
7: I like getting arrested.
10: Not at work. I don't want to look in the ticket room at that.
4: Oh, like when you're Lando's doing his other job.
8: It's like when he's doing the updates for the other station. You have to do some
10: side hustle.
6: Yeah, we no longer have a 30 ticker. So it's like, time.
4: Hold on, guys.
8: Hold on. Add another spot in this set.
4: Went long in my other job.
7: Got to pay for lunch.
6: Oh, my God.
4: So,
7: where can I apply?
4: You just need to go to, I guess, their website, Joy AI. It's going to be a pretty crowded field, though, and only 10 people are going to be selected. So, make sure you make yourself stand out. All right. There's your news.
6: Oh, Justin.
11: That's news, folks. I mean, folks.
6: Oh, yes. Goodness. All right. A whole lot of effing baseballs up next. CBA negotiations underway in DX Crotch Chops.
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20: A Better Life with Dr. Sanjay Gupta.
21: If you are struggling with substance abuse, alcohol, pills, whatever it may be, first of all, it's nothing to be ashamed of. We know addiction is a brain disease, and we also know getting into recovery can be tough. Also, in case this helps, I want to tell you about a new study at a Harvard School of Public Health, which found that spiritual belief, the idea of a steady religious practice, had a protective effect from addiction. Experts we talked to told us there were probably a few reasons why this might be the case. Number one, excessive drug and alcohol use would not be the norm in a religious community, and people want to fit in. Two, a belief in a higher power provides people with hope and solace, great foils for addiction. And three, and I think there's some merit to this, regular attendance in a faith community also provides connection. Just like in AA, camaraderie and social support is often what you need. I'm Dr. Sanjay Gupta, helping you live a better life.
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2: Thank you, Justin. Happy Thursday. We do have the Hardline coming up in a little bit. We have Why Today Doesn't Suck. We have Diamond Talk tonight after the finale of this Silver Boot series. And it's Evo and Spencer Arrighetti, so tune in for that. But right now, it's 2:38 on the Sweet Spot. It's
3: a lot of effing baseball, man. There it is.
2: All right, cool. Well, before we get to CBA stuff, which I know is a Glazer term for a lot of people, and this is actually a huge deal, that the fact that they're even at the table putting forth proposals. Neither side is going to like what the other has to say initially, but there is going to be a work stoppage in 2027. There will be a lockout after this season, so we'll get to that in just a moment. But we had a fun moment two nights ago as the Brewers were taking on the Cardinals, and we have Abner. What's this guy's last name?
3: Abner Uribe.
2: Uribe, yeah. Yes.
3: Good bullpen arm for the Brewers.
2: And the Brewers are leading the NL Central. They're very good. And if you ever watched Kenny Powers Eastbound and Down when he was making his entry into the game when he was pitching down in Mexico, donned in an American flag as he's crotch chopping. And if you're a 90s Attitude Era wrestling fan like we were, you think of D-Generation X that very much popularized the crotch chop for our generation.
3: Oh, yeah. Kids would do it on the playground. We'd get in trouble.
2: Oh, yeah.
3: Because even if you didn't know what watch wrestling, it's like, yeah, that's probably something you shouldn't do. Yeah. And you don't see it much anymore. Like, it kind of died with the late 90s, which is kind of sad because it was fun to just do that. And it's not, I don't know, it's nothing like that bad. It's a little graphic.
2: I would say so.
3: So in the top of the eighth inning, Abner Uribe is in. And the Brewers are going to win this game. It's 6-0. There's runners on first and second with two outs. It's a full count. And Abner Uribe strikes out Burleson for the Cardinals. Now, this is a borderline pitch and strikes him out looking. And Uribe does the D-Generation X chop three times at the Cardinals dugout. And the funny part is this is a very borderline pitch. So Burleson taps the top of his head to challenge. They challenge it, and this thing is barely, like, you see just barely any red tap the strike zone. So it is a strike. It's upheld. After the game, the manager is, in his press conference, says this is unacceptable behavior. You can't be doing this.
2: Yeah, Pat Murphy was
3: not happy with Uribe.
2: When he walked in the dugout, he gave him a talking to as well. So apparently this was, I guess, a level of miscommunication or misunderstanding, because this all spawned over the Brewers thinking the Cardinals were trying to steal signs. And that's why Uribe got upset, and that's why he decided to do this.
3: We just need more of this in baseball. Like, the Attitude Era in the WWE was so much fun, and it was so over the top.
2: Yes.
3: And baseball's gotten better. Like we've said, it's a faster-paced game. You've made it exciting with challenges and the pitch clock, but if you could just let pitchers celebrate. And people are more cool about bat flips now. Like, if there's a big home run, nobody's complaining like they were a decade ago. Just let the guy celebrate.
2: I mean,
3: if you do a crotch chop, whatever.
2: All the MLB social media accounts, like, celebrate the bat flip. Like, they'll rate it. They'll
3: yeah.
2: be like, oh, this bat flip happened. You know, what do you think of it? And people will comment. I mean, this should
3: rate the crotch chop.
2: This is a little aggressive.
3: It is a little bit.
2: this would cause another team to retaliate, I would imagine. So I don't know if this is like the best idea, but I'm totally for the fired up reliever getting a big out in a crucial situation, showing a lot of emotion.
3: So he wasn't ejected from the game. I don't think he pitched the ninth because he's mostly the eighth inning guy. He did three crotch chops without getting ejected. How many would you have to do before you get thrown?
2: I don't know.
3: Like, multiple. If he does four, like, three is pushing it.
2: Like, 10, maybe?
3: Because Key and Peele, the pumps, once you got to three, that's a 15-yard penalty.
2: That's football, though. It's
3: that is.
4: That's yeah, if you did all 27 outs, that'd be weird.
3: Like, if you're a reliever, like, if you're an eighth inning guy and you know that's your inning, you're the setup man, you're not going to pitch the ninth. If you get a strikeout to end the inning, why not just celebrate as much as you can to get thrown out because you know you're not going to be out there for the ninth inning anyway? Like, what are you going to get? They might suspend you for a game.
2: Yeah, you might get suspended eventually and you're losing money. It's probably not worth the juice is not worth that squeeze, I don't think.
5: AI says Sean Waltman invented the X Chop.
3: Really? Okay. Thank you, DJ. Look at DJ producing us today. He's engaged.
2: Well, all right. Well, we don't talk about Shohei Ohtani enough. And last night, leads off the game with a home run. And he was also on the mound. And he threw six innings of one-run ball. Shohei Ohtani is going to win a Cy Young in the National League this year. He's got an 0.82 ERA. As long as he stays in one piece. And I believe that was a day after leaving the game early after taking a ball off the hand while batting.
3: Yeah.
2: The guy's a freaking cyborg. And I know that he was in this, like, cold snap. Over the past 10 days, he's hitting, like, 360. He's an alien.
3: Yeah. He's going to bounce back. Like, he's had back-to-back seasons hitting over 54 home runs. And then he's on pace to win a Cy Young this year. I wonder if people get fatigued with Shohei. Like, if baseball fans are... Because we talk about him, and especially to the casual, like, if you know one guy in Major League Baseball, you know Shohei Ohtani.
2: Yeah.
3: Like, I don't... Like, I'm still not fatigued with this guy.
2: Not
3: like, any
2: all.
3: Superstar that is on top of their game, you can kind of get tired of seeing him and seeing him on SportsCenter and stuff. But this dude is... We've never seen anything like this.
2: No, he's the type of guy, if you're walking through the room when MLB Network's on and it's a Dodger game, and if he's coming up to the plate, you stop what you're doing just to see what happens. Or if he's pitching a game in this situation.
3: Yeah, and there's times we forgot he was a pitcher because of the Tommy John, and he was just hitting, and that was fun, too.
2: He went 50-50 in his rehab year.
3: The first player ever to go 50-50 in a season, and he's going to win a Cy Young.
2: Insane. Well, he does pitch for the Dodgers and play for the Dodgers and hit home runs for the Dodgers, and they are now the evil empire in baseball. Back-to-back champions. Now, people need to remember, they were literally centimeters away from losing Game 7 to the Toronto Blue Jays. And they're the first back-to-back champions in over 20 years in the sport. And so many people think that the sport is, you know, dominated by these big money markets, and they're the ones that are just, you know, taking up all the free agents, and it's not competitive. But if you look up in the standings right now, in the AL East, who's leading that division?
3: Tampa Bay Rays.
2: Tampa Bay Rays, small market team. AL Central, the Guardians. The AL West, the team that was leading for a while, is now second, is the... You can't even call them a town. They're the Athletics. They're playing in Sacramento right now. And right now, the NL Central, who's leading that division?
3: Our Brewers.
2: The Brewers, exactly. So these are all teams that gladly take on the revenue share. And that is the bone of contention on the player side. Because yesterday, the MLBPA sat down with the Major League Baseball officials, and they put forward their first proposal. Now, there's a lot to this. They're pretty much throwing everything out just to let you know where they're at. The most notable thing is they're putting forth a competitive integrity tax that's levied against teams that don't spend a minimum amount on player payroll. Now, this is a big ask. They're asking for the minimum salary to go from $780,000 up to $1.5 million. They're also asking for an increase of the bottom of the competitive balance tax threshold, which has been $244 million. Famously, the Rangers were told by Ray Davis to get under that. They're saying that needs to be around $300 million. Other proposals that they're throwing out there, they want to expand the draft lottery. They want draft picks and other incentives for low-revenue clubs that are active and spend money in free agency. Elimination of the qualifying offer for free agents. Increased compensation for lower-revenue teams losing players in free agency. Another one that I think sort of ties to the first one, talking about the competitive integrity tax. They're basically saying penalties for teams that neglect to spend the revenue sharing payments on team payroll, because there are teams like the Pirates and in years past the A's that just take this money and don't do anything to put those dollars back into the product.
3: Like, you remember the Ranger team? I mean, this was early Joey Gallo. I think it was right after, it might have been Rougned Odor was the highest paid Ranger, and he wasn't even on the team that year.
2: And Isaiah Kiner-Falefa was their best infielder.
3: Where nobody was making more than like a first year of arbitration money. Like, where it's just you're not trying. It's not that you're trying to tank. It's just you're not trying to spend any money.
2: Yeah.
3: Like in your, like we talked about it on Diamond Talk last night, the books aren't open for these owners. So we don't know how much money they're actually making. To the point where it almost feels illegal that you don't know what the revenue that owners of these teams are actually, you know, taking from this.
2: Right. And I know the TV side, they're not getting as much money with the, you know, the local regional sports networks like they used to make, and they've had to pivot to try to go in-house, much like the Rangers did, creating the Rangers Sports Network. And I know that that's causing issues on the bottom line. But if they can figure out the TV side of things, there's so much money to be made now with over-the-air, with streaming.
3: I think that's the future for baseball,
2: and I feel
3: to be
2: like
3: honest.
2: The most recent NBA TV deal is so lucrative and much more than a lot of people expected. It feels like Major League Baseball, one, has the infrastructure with their app, and two, I think the appetite for a lot of dorks like me that pay MLB TV subscriptions every month. Hell, you knock out the local blackout, I would gladly pay 10, 15 mm-hmm. bucks more per month, and then you have everything.
3: Yeah. And with the streaming aspect of this, because it's what, Apple TV has a game on Friday nights.
2: Yep.
3: You've got...
2: There's a Roku game, I think, on
3: Sundays.
2: There's a
3: Roku. But if you just... If you advertise to the baseball fan, which honestly, that's the best way to grow your sport when you're going towards...

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1: Have you can stream these, even the blackout games, whatever. You can sit down and watch a game on a streaming service.
2: And I think over-the-air traditional either cable or network channel, I mean, having games on NBC or Peacock right now is huge. That's causing those TV ratings to go up. You've seen what it's done for the NBA. I think early signs are, you know, these NBC baseball games are doing pretty well compared to what it was with, like, ESPN Sunday Night Baseball. Now, today, the MLB, the owners have proposed a salary cap, which is the big thing they're going for. And they haven't proposed a cap since the infamous 94-95 team during the strike, where they did not beat the players' union. They've never been able to beat the players' union. There has never been a cap. And it's going to take an act of God for them to actually instill one, because, honestly, if they don't want to open their books, they don't have a very good argument. So what they've proposed in 2027 for the next CBA is that the salary cap in baseball would be a hard cap at $245 million and a floor at $171.2 million. Now, I would love for there to be a floor of that, but right now the CBT threshold is $244. You're going to tell all these players who are making all this money that
1: sorry,
2: that's going to be the cap?
1: Yeah.
2: No, I'm sorry. No. That's not going to happen. And their big, I don't know, thought that the public says, well, the NHL and the NBA and the NFL, they all have caps and people like that. I mean, I suppose, but again,
1: but those weren't just thrown together like, oh yeah, next year we're going to have this.
2: But there's this dumb narrative that the Dodgers are the only good team. And yes, they have won back-to-back titles, but again, they're the first franchise in over 20 years to win back-to-back. It's been a long time, and all these small market revenue taking teams, they're leading divisions because they go about business the right way. They spend smart, they develop smart. And should there be a higher ceiling for a loose cap like the tax threshold? Okay, I guess I could live with that, but I don't think it's the Dodgers' fault for generating revenue and finding a star like Shohei and paying him all this money and having like a whole other hemisphere's worth of revenue from Japan because you have Shohei Ohtani on your roster.
1: Yeah.
2: Like, that's capitalism. We like capitalism, right?
1: Yeah. And, you know, more often than not, the teams that spend the most money win World Series. Like, it's happening with the Dodgers. It happens with the Yankees. Those teams win. And if you want to win, and the things you said, if you want to grow your team by adding another continent, by adding more fans, go out and spend the money on those players.
2: Yes.
1: Like, I cannot blame the Dodgers for what they're doing.
2: Spend it on development. Hire more scouts, you know? Improve your facilities. There are things you can do. Again, I am very pro-players on this. I think the owners are the villains here, and they are going to be the villains, and they would be stupid to stunt the progress and the momentum that the sport has because it's in a good spot at this moment.
1: All right, it's 2:52. It is the sweet spot. Why Today Doesn't Suck is next.
3: 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When you're a Ticket P1, you're in good company.
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6: 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Good pitching matchup tonight at Globe Life Field. Rangers ace Nathan Eovaldi against Houston's 26-year-old right-hander Spencer Arrighetti. He dominated the Rangers on May 15th, allowing just one hit and seven in the third scoreless. Action underway at 7:05. Tune in for Diamond Talk on the Ticket. Big change coming to the NBA. Approved today, a new draft lottery will expand the process from 14 to 16 teams and will penalize the bottom three teams with lower odds to land the top pick. It will begin next season and run through 2029 at least. And it's time for a Charles Schwab Challenge update brought to you by Choctaw Casino and Resort Durant and Mercedes-Benz of Plano. Live from TPC Craig Ranch, Joe Lecce.
7: Ryan Gerard and Andrew Putnam have been in the clubhouse tied at the top of the leaderboard at 6-under after recording 64s earlier today. And now Tom Kim has joined them at 6-under. Kim is 6-under through 11, one shot ahead of eight guys, all tied for 4th at 5-under. J.J. Spahn, who's the highest-ranked player in the field with a world ranking of number 9, is in that group at 5-under, thanks to three straight birdies. He's through 10 today. And defending champion Ben Griffin is 1-under through 10, tied for 50th. Here at Colonial Country Club.
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10: 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And it'll be a true story. 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
11: Thank you, Mono. Eatsy's Market and Bakery and Give Me the Vin brings you Joy Monty.
12: That company will be mine. Thank you very much, Ham. Also, thank you for not pulling up the hard line during the Why Today Doesn't Suck open.
10: What happened?
13: Jeez, right?
10: What do we got?
14: You get me!
12: We just got a treat to a different version of the Hawk Tua sound.
15: Oh. A Dave treat.
12: A Dave. Yeah, the Dave edition.
10: Interesting. Mm.
13: I just, instead of spit on that thing, I actually used what she's spitting on.
15: Yeah.
12: The rooster.
15: It was really terrible.
12: Yeah. And so I think Vijay Singh shanked one when he heard Dave.
13: I don't
12: do
13: think
12: that.
13: Vijay is out here today.
15: Oh, yeah, he is. Never misses a Colonial.
12: Oh, well, they're the hard line.
13: Nor
12: Bob
13: do we.
12: Corby Dave.
16: Bob Corby.
13: Sure. We made it. It was touch and go for a minute, but we made it. Thanks, Michael.
17: Dave was on 15 with like at 2 o'clock, and I was like, there's no way you're going to finish this round before the show starts.
12: You're going to have to birdie out from here.
17: He birdied out.
15: Yeah.
17: And
15: you have to birdie out.
18: Yeah.
17: Because the more birdies, the faster you play. Yeah.
13: I had to play through a couple of groups, too. Excuse me. Pardon me. Excuse me.
17: I'm on the air at 3.
10: You like that, Sean?
18: Yeah.
14: Lobotomy Sean.
12: Just simple Sean drooling on himself.
14: That's fine.
12: So where are we exactly?
17: Watching MLB Network.
13: We are in the Choctaw Club on the second floor, far left, overlooking the 17 fairway and green, I guess.
15: Well, no.
14: No, I like to call that one.
13: We're on no, that's the 17 tee box. Okay. I was just looking at the stupid sign. I don't know golf.
14: I like to call
9: don't
14: it Azalea.
9: Yell at me. Why are you yelling at me?
14: You've angered him.
13: I just look over there and I see a sign for 17.
15: But it's like 800 yards away.
16: Brady got fingered.
15: You know what, Dave? Go home.
13: It's the closest one I could
17: see. Dave, you're not going to take the course.
15: Yeah.
17: Rowdy,
15: if you haven't memorized the course yet,
12: golf
15: then
12: is
15: what are
12: sacred.
15: You doing?
13: I already forgot it since I played this morning.
16: Where's your yardage book?
14: Talking about Hogan's Alley.
12: Yeah, just where's your respect. Rangefinder?
13: Is that real?
12: Oh, my God.
10: Whoa. We okay?
13: Uh-oh.
12: We're going to reconnect with Hardline, I think.
14: Oh, dear.
12: As they sound like they are continuously plugging
10: Skrillex
12: in an aux
10: song
12: cord.
10: Going on. We found whatever.
12: Oh, now we're good.
17: I think this box just freaked.
13: Our sneeze boxes are possessed.
12: Yeah, no, we sound great now.
14: Sounded like somebody was about to drop the bass.
12: Well, today...
16: Mama had a sneeze box.
12: ...is Thursday, May the 28th, the 148th day of 2026. 217 days are left in the year. It is National Hamburger and Brisket Day.
13: Huh, that's what I'm talking about.
12: Heck
13: how
12: yeah.
13: can you choose?
12: Why not? Why do you have
13: why not
12: to?
13: Both?
17: Yeah. What a great chance for us to prove we're not vegans.
12: Well, yeah. It's also... hold the phones.
18: Moist and flavorful brisket.
12: Eat more fruits and vegetables day.
15: All right, to offset...
13: Gay.
12: Right.
15: Gay, get it?
14: Gay, gay.
17: I'm calling you tofu ticket.
13: Yeah.
15: yeah.
16: Him.
15: That'll show him.
12: Ham posed a really
13: fruit
12: good...
13: Fruit salad day. Monty.
12: Yeah, right.
16: Ham.
15: Brisket!
16: First names.
12: Yeah, Ham had a good philosophical question. Can you eat more fruits and vegetables if you start at zero?
13: That is true.
10: Yeah. Technically,
19: one's
10: yes.
19: more than nothing.
17: It's kind of a riddle.
12: yeah.
19: Thank you, Sean.
12: But
13: it's like we need to sneak vegetables into his applesauce like he's a toddler.
10: He would know it and spit it out like a dog.
12: Yeah, we tried to get another orange into his chicken tender and he found it.
17: How do you get an orange into a chicken tender?
15: Well,
12: we had to get creative.
15: Carefully, yeah.
12: But not creative
15: that
12: enough.
15: Pesky ham, he always finds it.
12: He spit it out.
15: Yeah.
12: On this date in the year 1830, I am so sorry, Corby. As U.S. President Andrew Jackson signed the Indian Removal Act, a key law leading to the forced removal of the Cherokee, Chickasaw, Choctaw, Creek and Seminole tribes out of Georgia and the surrounding states.
15: Well, we're not going down without a fight.
14: Got rid of
13: pour one out
14: Sizemore.
13: For the Choctaw at the Choctaw tent today.
12: Yeah.
15: How about that?
12: Pour one out.
16: Wow.
15: They would have just known that we were going to build casinos and golf tents.
17: Yeah. I support you, Mino.
10: It was to under nobody, the radar.
17: To nobody's surprise,
10: man,
17: I support you.
10: If he didn't get hurt, Hall of Famer in the act.
17: Poor Lynn Barker.
12: On this date in the year 1959, primates Abel and Baker become the first of their kind to survive spaceflight.
13: Oh, I thought they were the first primate gay couple.
12: To survive?
14: Gay.
12: They weren't killed by the townsfolk?
15: Yeah.
16: They had
15: the
16: a
15: first,
16: heated rivalry.
15: The first trans gorilla. I just don't feel right in my body. I don't know what to tell you.
12: I'm going to get rid of them.
20: From as long as I can remember. I was a woman.
15: Yeah, I was playing with dolls.
12: Oh, we got Abel and Baker here. With
15: really
12: those
15: into with WNBA.
10: On the Gorilla Channel, would they let the trans gorilla fight
12: Bunky.
10: Women
12: Ooh,
10: gorillas?
12: Yeah, you'd have to be a real
15: interesting.
10: You have to be.
14: It's a wedge topic.
15: Really, it's just all an act so I could win in basketball.
20: I just wanted to go into the girls' bathroom.
17: It's not that great, man.
15: Yeah. Whoa.
17: If you ever...
15: You ever seen a tampon machine?
17: If you were a
12: machine?
17: Okay.
15: Yeah.
17: If you were a stockman at
15: They
17: Walmart,
15: got them in there.
17: Let me tell you.
16: Female drop a deuce just like the next person.
15: Kind of threw me back a little.
12: Iman Khalif of gorillas. On this date in the year...
19: But I won the Gorilla Open from the ladies' tee, so...
20: Everything worked out in the end.
12: Barry Bonds hits his 715th career home run, passing Babe Ruth. Not off a former Bad Radio intern. Mm. And in 2016...
10: Tim Kaye wasn't the pitcher that day.
12: Or the stinky one. In 2016, Harambe, a gorilla at the Cincinnati Zoo, shot after dragging a three-year-old boy who had slipped into its enclosure. Let's hear from Abel and Baker how they're feeling about it.
19: Didn't go over well in the community, vapes.
12: Yeah.
20: Well, we don't support pedo gorillas.
12: I think he was just ragdolling him.
19: We might be trans, but we're no pedos.
20: We draw the line there.
12: The amount of question marks over the golfers.
21: It sounds like they might be seceding gorillas.
10: Yeah, are you gay together? Or are you brothers?
19: Nah. None of that.
12: They're always gay, but not with each other.
19: Yeah,
12: I like their...
10: Because that would be weird.
12: It's a little signature.
21: What's your stance on states' rights?
19: What's a state?
12: Oh, yeah, I don't know that yet.
20: Closest we get to being gay with each other is the Eiffel Tower.
12: Y'all look at each other's eyes?
19: Yeah, that's a good one.
17: Don't you primates go by provinces more than states anyway?
20: More territories!
14: Just a part of the savannah.
12: Dear Monty's Python, please wish a happy Sean Bradley birthday to my buddy Brian Allen. His leaders are active Gordo when a hot chick is in studio, and any fake Dallas Stars player, he'd love to hear what's in Norm's underwear, thanks bruh, from Matt Garrison.
22: Hey, line four guy.
21: Yes, Norm.
22: Guess what I have in my underwear.
21: Oh, please tell me.
22: This is a spectacular package.
15: Yeah. Always was.
12: You didn't guess that, huh?
14: Yeah.
12: Hello, boys.
22: Me.
12: My name's Colton. I'm pulling a Dave and announcing my own birthday. Today is my 31st birthday. My leaders are Simple Corby, Bob's Raccoon Head, and EA's Muzzmatch profile. Can I get the Tickets Texas A&M Yell leader to wish me a happy birthday? That would bring me the most joy in my life. Thank you for what you do to your bodies.
15: Love Don't
12: you,
15: yell. Please. Try to do it quieter.
20: Happy Is birthday. Somebody having a birthday?
17: I think you need to yell.
20: You good for nothing. Birthday having. Cake eating. Queer bite.
17: No. Oh, no.
12: Boy, I think he went off script there.
15: Would they just give him a spot if he enrolled in school because he's so good at it? Like, God, this guy's got us nailed.
17: Now he'd have to see his ability to make hand signs.
13: Yeah, they'd have to see how well I paint overalls.
17: That's right. There's more to it than you think. And most importantly, can he do one push-up for each point that is scored?
15: Oh, no.
13: That
15: like when
13: yeah.
15: they play Grambling and you're like, oh, my God.
13: Yeah.
19: 42?
13: That's going to be my undoing.
19: Like, in a row?
22: I have to do 3 push-ups today?
15: Yeah, at the bowl game.
13: At the Miami game, yeah. I could have handled that.
15: Dave's just holding up the number one sign.
17: I only want to do playoff games, guys.
14: He's doing all the hand signals for all the cheers. That'd be great.
15: Good for nothing. I got a birthday.
12: Oh, Corbs.
21: Yee.
15: Good afternoon, Mr. Davidson. That's me. Chris Harrington here. Deacon Rick's son, P1 since day one. My fiancée, Molly, and I want to wish our mother, the great Mary Beth Harrington, a happy birthday. It's tomorrow, but wait.
12: We'll be on the air tomorrow, by the way.
14: Friday.
15: Oh.
14: Just read
15: let's do this
14: tomorrow.
15: Yeah. Mary Beth, we'll do it again tomorrow.
13: We'll table it.
15: Yeah.
22: Way to go, snake.
17: That was just a run through.
15: Yeah, how'd I do? Does it sound okay?
12: Yeah,
14: that was good.
17: Little, it was so good.
12: iTunes 15-second preview.
14: Dump that, sorry.
12: All right, birthdays. Kurt Gibson, 69.
15: Good buddy of mine. Greatest. Played baseball with him.
17: To hear the rest of that birthday announcement, you have to go to GoDaddy now.
12: Right.
13: Yeah. Watch
12: Danica.
13: What happens next.
15: Whoa, Corby.
12: See spread eagle. Michael Orr, 40.
15: I saw him on a documentary. He threw a defensive lineman 30 yards in the air.
12: Yeah, they made him look so dumb in the movie. Like, he couldn't even hold a fork. Like, he didn't know what a fork was. Luckily, Sandra Bullock was there to teach him. Percy Harvin, 38.
21: She talked.
15: Man,
21: so good.
15: In his day, that guy was fearsome.
21: Five.
12: Craig Kimbrell, 38.
14: Great.
12: Navarro Bowman, also 38.
17: Boy, he was awesome.
12: And should have been a Cowboy, Sharif Floyd, 34.
20: Should have been a Cowboy.
12: Pretty upset on that draft day.
20: Should have been a rope and ride.
12: Gladys Knight, 82.
15: How old are the Pips?
12: 9. Rudy Giuliani, also 82.
15: How old's his painted hair?
12: That is just a couple of weeks. John Fogerty, 81.
21: 4.
15: Greatness.
12: Kevin Heffernan, 58. That's Farva from Super
15: Troopers. Don't minimize him to that song.
12: Kylie Minogue from
15: What a beating of a song.
12: Lucas Gage, 31.
15: That was turn MTV off every time I heard the clapping or whatever that sound was.
12: Lucas Gage was the guy in Fargo that got second at Hilton Head but couldn't rub two pennies together.
15: Oh, yeah, that guy.
12: Born on this day, now dead.
0: He came in and really do well up here at Hilton Head.
12: James Michael Tyler and Sean Rob Ford.
17: Oh, whoa. Right. Whoa.
12: A lot of sweet Shake Joint Sundays dedicated to Rob Ford. And Jim Thorpe. Down the state still dead. Gary Coleman.
15: No.
17: What you talking about, Willis? How do you like my fake Gary Coleman?
15: It's pretty on point.
21: Really good.
12: 4 and Phil Hartman.
17: Oh, no. And Claude Lemieux, Bob.
12: And down this day, as of this day, Claude Lemieux.
20: Shut it down!
12: Ham played Chop Suey earlier for that.
14: Bye, Justin.
1: Bye, Fort. 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
4: A better life with Dr. Sanjay Gupta.
5: How often do you stop to wonder whether you should share something that's revealing, maybe even embarrassing, with a partner, a friend, or even your boss? In her new book called Revealing, The Underrated Power of Oversharing, behavioral scientist Leslie John says doing just that can help you deepen relationships that are vital to your life. We need people to trust us in order to get things like love, friendship, and career success. That's what she told us. When you make yourself vulnerable by revealing something sensitive, it does make other people trust you. In turn, when you ask someone to reveal something about themselves, showing that interest will generally lead someone to like you more. Why? Because people like to be asked about themselves, she says. It also signals that they are discriminating and choosy, but in a good way. I'm Dr. Sanjay Gupta, helping you live a better life.
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0: Ticker brought to you by GimmeTheVin.com and Michelob Ultra Zero, the official beer of FIFA World Cup 26. Rangers ace Nathan Eovaldi, 1.24 ERA in his last four starts. He had a 5.79 ERA in his first six. Eovo has gone at least seven in each of his last four. Final meeting with the Astros until the All-Star break. Globe Life Field, the venue at 7.05. Listen to Diamond Talk afterward. The defending NBA champion Thunder trying to avoid a Game 7 and close out the Spurs tonight in Game 6 of the West Final. The New York Knicks await the winner of the series, a must-win for San Antonio at 7:30. And it's time for a Charles Schwab Challenge update brought to you by Choctaw Casino and Resort Durant and Mercedes-Benz of Plano. 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
1: Tom Kim has taken sole possession of the lead thanks to birdies on seven of his last eight holes, now moving to 7-under through 12, one shot ahead of Ryan Gerard and Andrew Putnam, who both recorded 6-under 64s earlier today. Defending champion Ben Griffin is 1-under through 11, currently tied for 51st here at Colonial Country Club.
0: Thank you, Joe. 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I'm Kevin Landrum, Sports Radio 96.7 and 1310. 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
6: Not Leonard.
4: Now, have you guys, have either of you been to Kauai? I feel like Dave told us he has.
7: No, I went to Maui.
4: Okay.
6: I'm not.
4: Okay.
7: I heard great things about Kauai when I was in Maui.
4: Kauai's great.
7: Yeah.
4: Love Kauai, but there is a animal situation that I think you need to be aware of. Do you know the unofficial, like, state animal or whatever, island animal, like, there are t-shirts, there are trinkets, everybody talks about one animal in particular.
7: Spam.
4: When you are on Kauai. Well, no, Spam is a player at the food truck. It is their massive, feral chicken problem.
6: Really?
4: Everywhere you go.
6: They're like roaming around?
4: There are chickens roaming around at a level you would not believe.
6: What?
7: Maybe that's why Moana, one of her little sidekicks, is a chicken.
4: I guarantee
6: probably
4: that's
6: so.
4: Why. So we started talking about these chickens because even if you're in a restaurant in Kauai, it's open air. And invariably, underneath your table will be a chicken. Or a chicken and several little chicks. And they're
7: like pigeons. They're just looking for scraps.
4: They're in restaurants. They're in on streets. They're on the beach. They're literally everywhere to a point of, okay, so Kauai, just to give you a lay of the land, 33 miles wide at its widest, 25 miles long at its longest.
6: So it's tiny.
4: It's not a big island at all. How many chickens are estimated to live on the island of Kauai?
6: Oh, my God.
7: 250, quarter of a million.
6: 100,000.
4: You're both low. The number, and this is estimated because I don't know how you would count the chickens in Kauai, but it is estimated as of last year, the number is somewhere just short of 500,000 chickens.
6: God, dude, what?
4: There are 450,000 chickens estimated, and the number is only growing higher and higher.
6: Okay.
4: And why is that? Because
6: chicken sex?
4: There are zero predators on Kauai.
7: Are they not good eaten?
4: No, they're feral, and evidently the chickens we eat apparently are raised to be eaten. And the wild chickens, since they feed on garbage, they produce fairly low-level, perhaps inedible meat.
6: It's the perfect creature. There's no predator.
4: They run the place.
6: You can't eat them.
4: They literally, you would not believe the number of chickens
6: so when
4: in
6: you,
4: Kauai.
6: When you land at the airport,
4: yeah,
6: and you're getting in whatever car to go to your hotel, how fast or how quickly do you see a chicken? Instantly?
4: Oh, yeah. They're hanging out at the airport.
6: What?
4: Yeah, there's chickens.
7: they're handing you a leg as you get off the plane.
4: It's so incredible. So apparently the story is that when Polynesian settlers made it to the islands around 1200 A.D.
6: They brought two chickens.
4: They brought some chickens. And over the course of time, because there is nothing to kill the chickens, and because even if you had chickens in captivity, invariably there will be a hurricane or a tsunami or something that will free all the chickens, and they're all on the run again. And so in every town, in every rural area, on the streets, there is a number of times where Dad will be Clark Griswolding at the front of the vehicle, and then we all break into the impromptu, why did the chicken cross the road jokes, because a chicken is crossing the road right in front of us with a string of little chicks behind it. It's incredible. It's absolutely the craziest
6: point,
4: thing you've
6: ever
4: seen.
6: To the point of being
4: annoying.
6: Yeah, like way too much. You're like,
4: oh,
6: okay.
4: Yeah. Well, here's how it's too much.
7: Do you have a bunch of pre-dawn roosters?
4: Here's how it's too much. 4:30 a.m., the
6: calls.
4: Cock-a-doodle-doo begins. Yeah. Now, I even heard it at like 2 in the morning because these guys, they're going to do whatever they want.
6: Dude.
4: They are fully on their own set of rules.
6: Is it not hurting tourism? Is it? Did you know this going in?
4: No.
6: You didn't know?
4: Did
6: you know there were any chickens?
4: I didn't know there were 500,000 chickens waiting for us.
6: Dude, I
4: do you know how many 500,000 is?
6: I know, and I've never heard this before, and I'm amazed that I haven't.
4: It's the craziest thing, Corby. And you're kind of obliged to be cool to them. Not that I want to go choke a chicken or anything like that.
6: Hey. As it were.
4: I would never harm a chicken who is poking at my toes because he thinks there's food between my toes, and that's just, that's just toe
6: cheese. If you just shoo them away, will they just kind of walk away?
4: Yeah, but then they'll just double back right away. Like, they're waiting for you to spill anything.
6: What about, like,
4: if you're like, on your patio and you just start tossing, like, Honey Nut Cheerios.
6: Here comes, it's like a school of fish.
4: You can assemble them all in no time.
6: This is amazing.
4: Yeah.
6: Okay.
4: So I don't think the other islands have this issue.
6: Did it put a damper on the, like, there's so many that you're like, man, this is kind of making the trip weird.
4: No, I don't think so, because it is.
7: Were they taunting you when you were trying to climb the mud hill?
4: No, I did not see them on the mud hill. They had enough sense to stay clear of the mud
6: hill. Are they on the beach?
4: They're everywhere. Yeah.
6: They're hanging out on the beach.
4: Yeah. Little towels. Applying sunscreen. Yeah, it's one of the characteristics specific to Kauai, I believe.
6: What about, like,
4: and you are obliged to, like, be cool to them. There's no law that, like, protects them, except, like,
7: so you can't just pick them up by the neck and wring it real quick.
4: I mean, I'm not positive what would happen because I'm not that kind of guy, but I feel like it's like a local custom that they are our underwater allies or something along those lines.
6: And how long? Because, chickens in captivity here that are fed lots of food and stuff, so they get all fat, so you can shoot them in the head and eat them. Like, how long do they live? Does a chicken live as long as a dog?
3: How long does a chicken live?
6: Okay.
4: It's
3: if you don't put them in your mouth, do they live forever?
4: When do they grow up to become nuggets?
6: It's a legitimate question.
3: How many nuggets are in a chicken?
6: How long does a chicken live?
4: I don't know. I honestly don't know. And I also wondered, did they ever toy with the idea of, like, bringing over some coyotes or mongoose or just whatever?
7: Yeah, but then you create a whole new problem.
4: Well, yeah, but, I mean, there is a natural order of things on our planet, and only the islands are immune to just how nature sorts itself out. And this is the this is what happens when there's, like, disease, is that if you can keep it off the island, you guys are fully free from it. But, of course, airplanes change that over the course of time. But many, many cultures in history ran into problems because they were either isolated or not isolated from just the spread of normal disease and so forth.
7: That's like on The Simpsons when they're flying back from Australia and there's a koala that's clinging to the landing gear of the airplane.
6: Yeah.
7: It's going to infest America.
4: That's the other thing I love about the ticket is that invariably when talking about something scientific, there is a Simpsons episode that taught half the crew how the earth works.
6: Chickens typically live between 4 to 10 years. That is their lifespan. Some breeds sometimes can exceed 10 years.
4: And I think apparently they do help keep the insects down. So I don't know. I mean, who can say how this all works? But they,
6: like, is that the upside?
4: I guess.
6: They kill the insects?
4: But they definitely cross the road constantly. 450,000. And I don't think any of them are domesticated. Like, they are all...
6: What about, like,
4: in the wild,
6: enclosed,
4: like, in gangs?
6: Enclosed restaurants. Are they just hanging out outside the enclosed restaurants? Like,
4: yeah, I just don't think there's much enclosed in Hawaii, though, because the low is 70 and the high is 80. And so, like, this would be a restaurant that we're in right now, which is a covering to keep you from getting rained on. But otherwise, you're indoors or you're outdoors.
6: And they're just hanging out at the tables?
4: They're seriously just walking right through the dining room.
7: Do they run their own cockfights?
4: I did not see any advertisement for come see us fight each other on Saturday night or anything like that.
6: Well, that's one way to curb the population.
4: Yeah.
6: Just a giant gladiator-style cockfight ring.
4: So anyway, there is a bonus Hawaii segment about the chickens of Kauai.
6: Love it. I love it. All right, we're live at Colonial here in the Choctaw Club. Big show today. Big guests. Big rant. We'll start it next with the helpline.
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15: A Better Life with Dr. Sanjay Gupta.
16: We all know how important it is to stay active as we age, especially as we get older. But I've come to realize that for as good as people are about getting their cardio in, a lot of older folks really don't seem to be doing the recommended amount of strength training, or even understand why it's so important. It helps you stay functional, and therefore independent, for as long as possible. Certified strength and conditioning specialist Dana Santis says a great place to start is not with dumbbells or barbells, but with your body weight, which allows you to build strength while also learning how your body moves and where your limitations exist. It also reduces the risk of overwhelming your connective tissue, which adapts more slowly than muscles as we get older. Once you're comfortable, you can dial up that intensity, but do it slowly, do it carefully. I'm Dr. Sanjay Gupta, helping you live a better life.

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3: Yes, Brian is. Yeah. Yeah, all good. It is 3:39 here on Sports Radio 96.7 and 1310, The Ticket. This is the Hardline 5.0 here today on this Thursday and here today on this May 28th and here today live and in person at Choctaw Club at the Colonial where golf is happening. It's like if you look over my shoulder here, it's like we got a little, maybe a potential event blowing through.
4: Oh, yeah. Yeah, it does look like that.
3: But
4: and then we got to listen to you say how much we've needed.
3: We need it. We really, really need it.
4: When did you start saying that? Because that is easily the oldest thing you say.
3: Probably when I was like 13. Because I really, since I was a little kid, have always appreciated rain.
4: Well, yeah, I mean, I think we all appreciate it.
3: I don't know if you do.
4: Just looking outside and nodding and saying how much we've been needing the rain is a sign you're 80.
3: Well, and I'm also the kid that would, if there was a summer rainstorm, I was so happy that it was raining that I would go sit on our porch and just watch the rain.
4: Watching rain's pretty sweet.
3: Yeah.
4: Not going to lie.
3: And I still do that. That's a tried and true tradition in my household where like dad goes and sits on the porch to watch the rain. Yes,
5: that's like killer is. Sitting on the porch watching the leaves turn color.
3: That's right.
4: That takes considerably longer, but watch, hey, whatever,
3: the
4: you're
3: leaves
4: into.
3: Turn color,
4: man. You know, I can't, when this, so this is the first time I've come to this part of Fort Worth since I cracked open 12 Mighty Orphans.
3: Oh yeah, can't stop thinking about it.
4: Dude, I seriously can't believe that book. I realize book reading is not for everyone. And I also,
5: if your butt hurts, try it.
4: And I also realize if you're in our audience and you are into book reading, there's a chance you've already read it because, I mean, it's a classic sports book by a classic author about a Fort Worth sports story that is hard to believe. But for those of us who have always looked at it and said, yeah, it's probably not my thing, and then got around to it, it is mind-blowing. If only 80% of that book is true, it's mind-blowing.
3: That could have been you.
4: And it happened right here.
3: You ever think about that? Like, you could have been, like, a star athlete in the orphanage.
5: Could have.
4: Do you know the name of the coach?
5: I was just too hot.
4: Who basically
3: yeah, it's a hot baby.
4: Who basically brought...
6: Who's adopting that one? I'll take it.
4: Evidently, the spread offense.
3: Yeah. What's his name?
4: Rusty Russell.
3: Yeah. What year was that? Like, 40s?
4: He took the job at the Masonic orphanage, I guess.
3: Yeah.
4: The Masonic home, which I'm told still exists.
3: Yeah, it does.
4: They still play football?
3: I don't know if they play football, but I know it exists.
4: Well, he took the job in 1929 until 1942.
3: And what year was that actual event?
4: Well, the book seems to go through all 13 of those years.
3: Oh, okay.
4: Yeah, and ultimately, I think HP gets them.
3: Yeah.
4: And then SMU, the famous Rusty Russell, who died in 1983 at the age of 88. The book is incredible.
3: Yeah.
4: And it's incredibly impossible to even fathom that they were at like the highest division of Texas high school football with 12 boys, and they were kicking tail of these schools that had absurd levels of enrollment.
5: So they only had one sub?
4: Yeah. And they wouldn't like wear pads hardly, and they didn't really have jerseys, and they would play barefoot until like Halloween or something. I mean, it's the craziest story.
3: So it's right off 30. The Masonic Temple is right by downtown.
5: We orphans have nothing to lose.
3: I know.
4: Well,
3: you,
4: that's
3: you
4: the other
3: play with a chip on your shoulder.
4: That's the other thing, if I may, as a member like Dave of the adoptive community. I'm not adopted, but I'm part
5: of the
4: community.
5: You're an adopter.
4: I'm an adopter.
5: I'm an adoptee. You're an adopter.
4: And I remember during the adoption.
5: We don't adopt together.
4: Well, during the adoption process.
5: That'd be weird.
4: Invariably, we're a couple. We're looking for kids. When you're in the adoptee process, invariably, the movie Annie comes up. Invariably.
3: Yeah.
4: Okay. And then, invariably, somebody will say, wait a minute. Are there still orphanages? And there are, but in much different form, I think, than there were like 100 years ago, where they would kind of be like city jail, but for kids that needed to be taken care of.
3: Yeah.
4: And then if you go to any other country in the world, there's orphanages everywhere.
3: What was the chess show with the girl in the orphanage there?
2: Queen's Gambit.
4: Queen's Gambit.
3: Yeah, wasn't she in an orphanage?
4: I don't know. Was she?
5: Yeah, I think she was.
3: Yeah, it was real rough and tumble. I always thought that it was scary nuns and people that were in there that were mean to all the poor orphans.
4: Well, let me promote an old book.
3: No, it's worth it.
4: 12 Mighty Orphans is a great book. I'm really enjoying it.
3: 100% worth it. And didn't they just make it into a movie that...
4: I'm told they did.
3: Like Luke Wilson, or am I thinking of some other...
4: No, I think you're right. I think they did make a movie. I've not heard anyone say you need to see that next.
3: Right.
4: But I'm willing to keep an open mind.
3: Yeah, like in the recent past. Okay, let's helpline it here from the Chalk Talk Line. Well, all right.
7: 520. Help.
4: 2021.
7: The Hardline Helpline.
3: Was it Luke Wilson?
4: Luke Wilson.
7: The Hardline Helpline.
3: Brought to you by?
2: The Good Feet Store.
7: 214.
3: Kind of bummed the chick I went to high school with left.
4: Also, Wayne Knight is in it.
3: The Hardline what?
4: Helpline. Yeah.
3: Newman?
4: Yeah.
3: Does he play one of the orphans?
4: I doubt it.
3: He's the center?
4: If I were to guess who he played, I would say Eamon Carter, but it doesn't look like it. It looks like he played Frank Wynn.
3: Okay.
4: Anyway.
3: All right. Well, go see that movie. It's at theaters around the corner.
4: So you find out who Eamon Carter is, by the way.
3: Oh, good. Good. Yeah.
5: I always did wonder.
3: All right. So with the NBA Finals about to hit and hit hard, we may be... Well, did they... So if the game... If the Thunder win tonight... Does it move up the series, or is it just designated to start on, like, Monday or something?
4: I feel like it's
5: locked. I think it's set in stone, yeah.
3: Okay.
4: Yeah, they don't mess around. The NHL will mess around, but the NBA Finals is pretty much in stone, and Game 1 will be Wednesday, June 3rd.
3: Okay, what if both those series would have been sweeps?
4: They would still do
3: it. They still wait 10 days?
4: Yeah, because the networks lock those days
3: in.
4: Yeah,
3: and, like, travel and all that, the hotels and crap like that.
4: Train schedules.
3: Trains. So with the Knicks on the cusps of their first title since we were little kids, were y'all alive?
4: 73 was their last one. So
3: you remember?
5: I remember it vividly.
4: I was coming up on my first birthday.
5: All right. I was at the orphanage
4: with Dave.
3: Oh, Dave!
4: But they had league pass, right?
5: Yeah.
8: Go, Dave.
3: He asked this all important question.
9: Hey, Hardline, I believe that if any Mavericks fan that is still watching the basketball, we have to all be rooting for Jalen Brunson and the Knicks. I know it's New York City. I know it's the evil empire, whatever, but this is our guy. This is the one that got away in Brunson. And how can anybody root against Brunson for the Spurs, San Antonio, or Oklahoma City? I'm still not able to understand how Oklahoma City has a professional sports team. It's still, I don't get it. I mean, that's Oklahoma City. That's Dallas suburb, basically, in my opinion. I don't see any good-natured, responsible, mature,
3: really
9: intelligent
3: mad.
9: Mavericks fan could ever root against Brunson for one and root for the Spurs and or the Thunder. I just can't see how that's even possible. All right, love you, bye.
3: Yes, the answer is yes.
5: You should, but there is...
4: He did run a game on the Mavericks.
5: There is the faction of native Texans that could never root for anything from New York City.
3: Yeah, but that gets thrown out the window when you're dealing with enemies.
4: But when you talk about, like...
5: Well, maybe they just would be totally disinterested and ignore it's even happening.
4: Why did everybody hate Kiki Vandeweghe here?
3: Because he turned his back. The Mavericks. He refused to
4: and
3: be
4: why,
3: drafted.
4: And why did everybody hate Josh Hamilton here?
3: Because he said that
5: we're not a baseball town.
4: And why does everybody hate Micah Parsons?
3: I don't know. Do they?
4: Yeah. Cowboys fans have turned on Micah Parsons. And I'm saying
5: because he laid on a massage table.
4: Well, in all three cases, he didn't want to be in. These guys didn't want to be in Dallas, and Jalen Brunson didn't want to be here, and it's definitely scheme to get out of here. Now it's his right to scheme with his dad and his agent to get him to New York and to do all that, and like it's your life.
3: Yeah,
4: if you want to leave Dallas, you can. But I think once you make that decision, I don't know that we're obligated to then root for him the rest of his career.
3: No, but for whatever reason,
4: if he wanted to be a Maverick, he could have been a Maverick.
3: He has gotten out of this scot-free
4: yes.
3: in that regard.
4: Yes.
3: Like, he is, and I think it's because...
4: Well, the reason is we have
5: because the Mavs had opportunities to sign him and they didn't.
3: Yeah.

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1: Some people can.
2: Remember, Cuban's driving around in New York City, and he won't pick up the phone. Brunson won't pick up the phone.
1: Right.
2: Like, they didn't even want to hear it at the end.
1: No. And I'm just kind of, okay. And I think also because he's a really good guy.
2: Yeah.
1: You know, and that he seems to be, he's likable.
2: He's not abrasive. He's not Micah in that regard.
1: And I also have the softest spot in my heart for him because after that Utah series when they won and they were moving on to the second round to play Phoenix? Maybe?
2: The second round, I believe, was Phoenix.
1: Okay.
2: Yes.
1: And the Mavs reached out to us and said, hey, Jalen Brunson wants to pop on with y'all. You cool with that?
2: Yeah.
1: And we were like, what? And it was right after they won the Utah series, and it was his coming out party.
2: Yeah.
1: And he was so kind on the air. And I'm just like, I like this guy. So, yeah, I'm going to root for him.
2: No, there's,
1: matter who wins this series, I'm rooting for Jalen Brunson and the Knicks.
2: Yeah, honestly, I don't disagree with that caller. I'm just making the case that I don't know that we're obligated, if you love the Mavericks, to pull for him. Now, if you're just saying you just can't pull for the Spurs or the Thunder,
1: That's fair. Okay, what if this was, and this may happen in the future, what if Brunson and Luka play each other? And that's the Lakers, too. Now, for us older guys who can never, ever allow ourselves to root for the Lakers, it's an easy decision for me.
2: Okay.
1: Because, again,
2: can I spoil this for you?
1: Uh-oh.
2: It's not a decision for anyone. This city is so obsessed with Luka Doncic, they might root for him against Roger. They might root for him against Dirk, the way the city is.
1: It's the Lakers!
2: I know.
1: What's wrong with people?
2: I'm just telling you, I've never seen people... Well, I have. I shouldn't say I've never seen. It sounds like I'm in the hyperbolic chamber.
1: The Lakers!
2: I know.
3: Not everybody feels the way you feel about the Lakers, though.
1: But everyone our age does.
3: Yes, everyone our age. But then you have the Kobe fans, and you have
1: everyone's
3: the LeBron
1: our age.
3: Fans.
2: The Luka Doncic-Dallas relationship is at least as strong as the Cleveland-LeBron relationship, at least. Which is weird because LeBron's, that's actually kind of a hometown or Akron is or whatever. But
1: okay, well,
2: if he ever comes home, it's going to be quite a day.
1: Let's ask our panel of two. Lakers are playing, I don't even know, just pick it, Orlando. Are you rooting for the Lakers? And I'm not mentioning Luka. I'm saying, are you rooting for the Lakers to win the title?
4: Is Luka on the team?
1: Yes.
4: Then yes.
5: Yeah, same.
1: Mando?
6: Yeah, I root for Luka.
1: Bob?
2: I mean, a Luka Doncic team versus a team I don't care at all about, but it's the Lakers?
1: Yeah.
2: I want good things to happen to Luka. I'm not vindictive.
1: Lies. You would not root for the Lakers.
2: No, I would not root for the Lakers.
1: Okay, that's the end.
2: But
1: I
2: would root for Luka Doncic.
1: And that makes no sense.
2: I think it does.
1: You can't do both. It's one or the other. Look, in my mind,
2: I would adapt the Bill Guerin Minnesota Wild personal feelings, and I would look past Dan Campbell and the Detroit Lions.
1: Yeah.
2: I would say, okay, man, it's so great that my friend is doing
1: Who
2: well.
1: Bothers you more, the Lakers or the Celtics? Celtics, right?
2: Yeah.
1: So what if he was a Celtic? Not a chance, right? Can't do it. There are three teams where I can't handle anything in the NBA. San Antonio, Oklahoma City, and the Lakers. I just can't at all.
2: Yeah. No, for me, it's the Celtics.
1: Yeah.
2: Yeah.
1: Dave?
3: I would root for Luka. I mean, I would want Luka to be the linchpin of them winning. If Luka is just there and the Lakers win, I wouldn't feel
1: 43 and fat.
3: Yeah, I
2: wouldn't. What if they let him check in?
3: I wouldn't feel satisfaction about that.
2: And try to get him a basket.
3: But if he is leading the charge, then yeah, I'm rooting for Luka.
1: All right.
2: That's a good call.
1: Thank you. Oh, I didn't
2: call.
1: Well,
2: no, you did not make
1: the
2: call.
1: I didn't. All right, let's come back.
2: DJ did in his fake voice.
1: Way to go, Deej. Way to go. A little playoff J-off here as we prepare for a big one tonight.
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15: 20 years ago, the average attention span was about 2.5 minutes. Today, it's just 47 seconds. Pretty disconcerting. That's according to new research out of UC Irvine. But really, this isn't our fault, at least not entirely. We can blame technology and the world around us. Attention, it turns out, is not an unlimited resource. You only have so much of it to give. Start paying more attention to what times of the day you seem to be at your mental peak. Try to knock out the more complicated stuff during that time. It's also important to take breaks every so often so you can more easily lock in when you're trying to concentrate. One expert said, even trying to visualize where you want to end your day with everything all wrapped up or with tons left to do, that can act as a real motivator. I'm Dr. Sanjay Gupta, helping you live a better life.

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0: Ticker brought to you by Michelob Ultra, the official beer of FIFA World Cup 26 and Mullen & Mullen Injury Law Firm. Rangers third baseman Josh Jung has been the team's most consistent hitter this season. His 302 average, fourth best in the American League, but the power numbers have not been there in May. Just four extra base hits compared to an April in which he had 15 and four fewer at-bats. Closing out the series with the Astros tonight at 7:05. Time for a Charles Schwab Challenge update brought to you by Choctaw Casino and Resort Durant and Mercedes-Benz of Plano. Live from Colonial Country Club, Joe Lecce.
1: Tom Kim had a run of four straight birdies and birdies on seven out of eight holes to jump to the top of the leaderboard. He's now 7 under through 15, one shot ahead of Ryan Gerard and Andrew Putnam, who are both in the clubhouse at 6 under after recording 64s earlier today. Colonial member and Colleyville resident Ryan Palmer is making his 23rd straight appearance here at Colonial. He is 3 over through 16 on his home course at Colonial Country Club.
0: Live updates all tournament long on the ticket, and a severe thunderstorm warning for Tarrant County is in effect until 4:15. That is the Ticket Ticker. I'm Kevin Landrum, Sports Radio 96.7 at 1310. 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
3: Shout out to the aforementioned Ryan Palmer that Joe Lecce just talked about. Ryan,
4: how's he doing?
3: He's 3 over through 15, which I know it's probably super frustrating because this is his home course.
4: I'm 3 over all the time.
3: Yeah.
4: It's not that bad.
3: Where?
4: Through 4.
3: He probably knows this course better than any human being on the planet. And a lot of these guys, they'll go play their home courses, you know, when it comes time for the tournament or whatever, and they just can't get it over the hump. But Ryan has played here, as Joe said, about 1,000 times in this tournament. And shout out to him. He is the – Ryan, pound for pound, is the biggest P1 professional that we know of. Not just golf. I mean, like, any sport that we have.
4: Him and Tyler Booker.
3: Yeah, T-Book is really coming on strong as of late.
4: Stop texting me.
5: What about Willie Z?
3: Willie's big, too, but I don't know if he can top – Ryan.
5: Okay.
3: Ryan always seems to be listening, which we love.
4: Yep.
3: Okay, so tonight we got us a basketball contest.
4: Yeah, we're running out of sports. Unfortunately, we can sense that playoff season, the delight from mid-April until the marketing says mid-June, but by Memorial Day, it really starts thinning out to where you can have nights with no games, and then you have to, like, try to remember what you used to do before
3: right.
4: playoff games.
3: Ball in a cup.
4: Yeah.
3: Like,
4: am I supposed to watch a Mad Men with my wife now?
3: It was funny because we came out here to Colonial, and we parked in the same spot that we always do. Thank you, Michael.
4: Yep.
3: And
5: thank you, Dave.
3: Well,
5: and thank you, Michael.
3: More yeah. Michael, but Dave was the facilitator, so thank you to both of you.
4: Right.
3: And
5: no thanks to Lindsay.
3: The guy that runs, way to go, sales beef. The guy that runs the
5: just kidding, I love you.
3: The lot out there, he's the same guy we see every year.
5: Yeah,
3: and he's
5: a huge P1.

0: And Bob's like, no, and nobody's playing anymore. So yeah,
1: that made me sad.
0: I know. It's like, and they haven't been playing for a long time, it feels like. So when your team is not going at this time of year, it's really weird, too, because you throw in the fact that your baseball team is what it is right now, and it's just we probably need to count the years that this has happened, where no Mavs, Stars eliminated, you know, first rounder, or don't make the playoffs at all, and the baseball team is terrible. I feel like it's happened more than it hasn't.
1: Yeah, yeah. I mean, the Final Four is a high bar, though, right? We have to. I realize people get mad at the Stars for losing three straight conference finals, but I, as a absolute homer, I'd like to say going to three straight conference finals is not an easy thing to do. And
0: that's the Cowboys.
1: That's what I was going to say. Going to one conference final would be really cool for the Cowboys at least once every three decades. But the Stars last year on the day we were at the Colonial lost 3-0 to the Edmonton Oilers in Game 2. They won Game 1 and then lost 4 straight starting with that one. And
0: sad.
1: It's a rough night because
0: Coco's sad.
1: As much as we want to blame our goalie, it's really hard to win playoff games when you score 0 goals.
0: Yeah, indeed. Yep.
2: Just ask the Canadiens.
1: Just ask the Canadiens, who also are learning it's hard to score goals if you don't shoot the puck and if you never get the puck over center ice. And look, the Canadiens have had a wonderful run. There are different levels to these teams in all these sports, and they are at the level of, man, do you think we can make the playoffs this year? Because that'd be awesome, and then maybe we can give somebody a tussle in round one. Well, they did. They won a Game 7 on the road. Then they won another Game 7 on the road against another really good team. And now they get to this spot, and they're just like, check, please.
0: Yeah, good run, though.
1: We're out of gas. We're out of answers. We're now playing a team that is way better than us. It reminds me of when the Stars played the Red Wings in 08, right before the Red Wings went and won the Cup. You're just like, man, we're good.
0: Was that a five-game series?
1: Yeah, six.
0: Oh, it was?
1: But we went down 3-0. We won 4 in Dallas, 5 in Detroit, and we're like, whoa, we're coming all the way back. And then we got killed at home in Game 6. I want to say it was one of those we're down 4-0 in the first.
0: Yeah.
1: As they just snap our neck like a chicken.
0: Well, I really, really hope that next year, you know, the Stars are built. But I do hope just seeing Wimby in the playoffs and seeing, you know, the ups and downs and the highs and lows that he's had. At the very least, though, that's a guy that, much like the Thunder when they got beat by the Mavs, that will have been through a war. Not just a round or two, but three rounds in the third round was a war. And now he knows, you know, whether or not he's going to, you know, improve drastically or be more consistent, I don't know. But at least now he knows. And to see Cooper Flagg get in, it's the coolest thing ever when you've got a young star like that that makes it to the playoffs.
1: I'll never forget the first time Dirk made it against the Utah Jazz.
0: Utah, yes.
1: That was so much fun.
0: It was incredible.
1: And we got killed in the first two games.
0: Yeah.
1: And then came back and won 3 straight.
0: Yeah.
1: That was so much fun.
0: Calvin Booth.
2: Don't throw dirt on Wemby yet.
0: No,
1: I was going to say, they're favored tonight at home in a game 6.
0: And I think they're going to win. I think it's going to go to 7, and then I don't think they're going to win in game 7. But
1: they might lose by 30 in game 7.
0: Yeah. I think the Thunder are too built for this moment.
1: When would game 7 be? Would that be Saturday night?
0: Would they move it to Sunday? Because that's...
1: Well, they won't move it.
0: Well, no. I'm saying... Is it originally scheduled for Sunday because it's a Game 7 and they like Sundays?
1: I wonder if Lando knows the answer to that one. Let's call Lando. Do you have Lando's number?
3: Should be Saturday.
0: It is Saturday? Okay.
1: All right. Yes,
2: Lando is busy
1: Saturday
2: with
1: night.
2: AI porn.
1: Saturday night at 7 o'clock would be a Game 7.
0: Okay.
1: If, in fact, there is one.
0: Yeah.
1: If necessary. We'll know by tonight if it's necessary.
0: Indeed, we will. I think the Spurs will, you know, I think they'll give them all they want tonight, and it'll look completely different. That's the thing about this series. I've loved every second of it, but we've only really had one good game.
2: Yeah.
1: Game one?
0: Yeah.
2: Yeah, that game set the bar so high, we thought that every game was going to be like that, and it's been kind of one-sided
0: but
2: the rest of the way, either side just taking over.
0: It can be a I guess that's the question. Can you have a classic series if it just goes to seven games and there's really no intrigue outside of one game, but it went to seven, right? It's not like this back and forth where game five was decided in the last 5 seconds and game six. And I mean, seven games, though.
1: Yeah. Well, let me just say this. I know playoff season's petering out, but just think. The NBA Finals and the Stanley Cup Finals will get us to a pretty good spot in the World Cup, and then we can ride the World Cup all the way to Oxford.
0: Will they overlap at all?
1: Yeah. I think like June 10th or 11th is the first match, and I think the Stanley Cup Finals might go to the 20th.
0: Okay.
1: And so, and then you have, I think the World Cup Final might be like July 20th or 18th or something like that.
0: Yeah.
1: It's time to go to camp. Like
0: We've made it.
1: And look, I know everyone's not into the World Cup. I'm begging you, by the time we get to the knockout round with 32 teams, just freaking make a bracket. It's single elimination. It'll be like bonus March Madness. You're going to love it.
0: Or just pick a ride with the U.S.
1: Ride with the U.S.
0: But then pick a team.
1: And then we'll pick another team.
0: Yeah,
1: that has
0: like in the final eight or something like that. Just find one.
2: Go to your 23andMe. Figure out which country you have the most heritage from.
1: Find out where great-great-great-grandma was from.
0: Yeah.
1: There you go.
0: Incredibly racist great-great-great-grandma.
1: Pull for Kazakhstan.
0: All right. If you like upsets, I am going to give you an upset.
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1: Tee up the good times this summer, guys, at Choctaw Casino and Resort, where Rewards Club members have three chances to become millionaires in our 3 months, three millionaires giveaway drawings, Dave.
2: You heard that right, millionaires. Millionaires.
1: Yes.
2: Three individuals will walk into Choctaw to have a good time and maybe get lucky, but they'll walk out with $1 million, Corby.
0: I don't want to go, though, because, you know, it's like, what, 3 or 4 hours away, and I just don't have
1: no.
0: the time. What?
1: It's just right up to the freeway or whatever. 75. What is it, like an hour?
0: It's an hour.
1: It's an hour. Depending on how fast you can go, you might even be able to get there in 50 minutes.
2: Yeah. 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
1: Oh, those are great Saturdays. 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
13: 20 years ago, the average attention span was about 2.5 minutes. Today, it's just 47 seconds. Pretty disconcerting. That's according to new research out of UC Irvine. But really, this isn't our fault, at least not entirely. We can blame technology and the world around us. Attention, it turns out, is not an unlimited resource. You only have so much of it to give. Start paying more attention to what times of the day you seem to be at your mental peak. Try to knock out the more complicated stuff during that time. It's also important to take breaks every so often so you can more easily lock in when you're trying to concentrate. One expert said, even trying to visualize where you want to end your day with everything all wrapped up or with tons left to do, that can act as a real motivator. I'm Dr. Sanjay Gupta, helping you live a better life.
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4: Ticker brought to you by Mullen and Mullen Injury Law Firm and Clearsight LASIK and Lens. Rangers hoping to earn a series split with the Astros this evening. Texas has run out of answers for Yordan Alvarez. He's homered twice in each of the last two games and five times in the last three. Nathan Eovaldi, the start at 7:05 Diamond Talk on the Ticket. It's time for a Charles Schwab Challenge update brought to you by Choctaw Casino Resort Durant and Mercedes-Benz of Plano. Live from Colonial, here's Joe Lech.
5: Now have a four-way tie at the top of the leaderboard. Ryan Gerard and Andrew Putnam are in the clubhouse at 6-under after recording 64s earlier today. And Tom Kim recorded a bogey, and Eric Van Ruin birdied the same hole to move both of them to 6-under now through 17. A group of eight guys are all tied for fifth, one back at 5-under, including J.J. Spahn, who's the highest-ranked player in the field with a world ranking of number 9. He's 5-under through 14. And we've just been informed in the media center play is being suspended due to weather in the area here at Colonial Country Club.
4: Thank you, Joe. Tune in for updates all tournament long on the Ticket. And the NBA Board of Governors approves a new draft lottery system to address tanking. The 3-2-1 lottery expands from 14 to 16 teams, flattens odds amongst teams that do not qualify for either the playoffs or play-in. The new system would not allow teams to pick top five in three consecutive seasons and will take effect beginning with the 2027 draft. That is the Ticket Ticker. I'm Kevin Landrum, Sports Radio 96.7 and 1310. The Ticket.
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7: Well, it's 4:20. Weather is rolling in here at the Charles Schwab Colonial.
8: What's the official name? Is that what it is?
5: Yeah.
8: Can I go with that?
5: Sure.
8: Okay.
9: Charles Schwab Challenge.
7: Yeah, that's what it is. That's what I was missing. I forgot.
5: As long as you get the Schwabs in there,
7: though. I forgot the term challenge.
5: Yeah.
7: Certain.
9: I heard Joe Lecce say it's because of doo-doo weather.
7: Well, he was saying due to the weather, and it sounded like he was saying doo-doo weather, which, you know, it fits, actually. But we will continue to follow the leaderboard as it happens. We have Joe on the case, just in case anything. Anybody makes a big move on Thursday afternoon during a rainstorm. But right now, it is time to turn our attention to tennis.
5: Well, no, because tennis. We would not be talking
7: now
5: about this.
7: Our weekly tennis segment with Corby Davidson.
5: Unless, as I crawl into the hyperbolic chamber, we would not be talking about it in the second round of a major unless we witnessed perhaps the biggest upset in the history of the sport.
7: The biggest upset in the history of the sport.
5: Do you think being a minus 50,000 favorite is good?
7: Minus 50,000 seems like you're pretty favored.
5: Yeah. That's what Jannik Sinner was. But it's not just that he was minus 50,000. He was the biggest favorite to win a major since 2009 because his running buddy, Carlos Alcaraz, didn't play. He was the overwhelming favorite to win. He had won 18 matches in a row. He had lost one match all year. He had won every other tournament he had entered. He's the second man to sweep the entire clay court season. He rolls in here as a monster favorite, and
7: he had won 30 matches in a row, almost every one in straight sets.
5: Yes. No one could get a set. So, fast forward to today. He goes out there and he plays a guy with the last name Cerundolo, who has a brother who's I'm familiar with on tour. I've never heard of this guy. Never in my life heard of him.
7: Didn't the men's national team have a Cerundolo at
5: yeah.
7: one point?
5: Yeah, they did. This is Juan Manuel Cerundolo. So Jannik Sinner does what Jannik Sinner does. He goes out there. He whips his ass in the first set. He whips his ass in the second set. You have to win 3 of 5, okay? So he goes up. Are you familiar with this story, David?
10: I
7: Oh, no.
9: Sorry, I was coughing. I am aware that it happened.
5: Okay, so you don't know what happened.
9: Yeah, I don't know the circumstances.
5: All right, 6-2, 6-3, and then Yannick Sinner, to close out the match, goes up 5-1.
7: Okay.
9: So the win percentage graph is like 99%.
5: It's the highest it can possibly be.
7: So, question. Is this when DJ went to check the live money line?
5: There's no value
7: in Cerundolo.
5: Not a chance anybody at 5-1 down two sets would put to Yannick Sinner, who can't lose.
7: Right.
5: He cannot lose. Deep. And
0: no, I mean, I think most people weren't even watching. There was no question that it wasn't even going to be a competitive match.
7: Right. Let me go find a match that's worth my time.
5: This literally was exactly that for me. He's up two sets and 4-0 or whatever. I'm like, all right, I'm done here. Let's move along.
7: To somebody who's not a threat.
9: So you switched away.
5: Oh, yeah.
9: And then when did you become aware? What happened?
5: About 30 minutes later when somebody texted me and they were like, boy, this is getting weird.
7: Yeah, this was definitely, even to casuals, and I'm definitely a casual on this front, but
5: the note. It started to be noise.
7: It started to be one of those sports stories that if you have anyone who's even close to following the sport, they are notifying you that a moment is happening that is rare, rare, rare.
5: Yeah. Cerundolo holds his serve, so Yannick Sinner has to just serve it out.
7: Can I go back to last night? Last night I'm winding down, and I do follow some tennis accounts, and there was a little bit of talk on there about why are they giving in to Sinner, because for like the first time, which court was it? It's the main court, right?
5: Yeah.
7: I forget what they call it. But it was a big deal that the first match in the morning was going to be Yannick Sinner. That was very awkward and rare that somebody that significant would play that early. And, of course, everybody was saying they're actually trying to cater to him because he has so much trouble in the heat. So they want him to go off first to kind of protect him. And some people were saying that's so Bush League.
5: Well, they're all and the thing is that it's the hottest it's been in 90 years in Paris.
7: Okay.
5: And today, I believe, set a record for May 28th as being the hottest May 28th in 100-plus years.
7: So it got like the 88?
5: It was 92.
7: Okay.
5: So they're playing and it's 92 degrees and there's no wind in there and they're all dying. Well, at 5-1, the guy holds his serve to make it 5-2. Now Sinner has to serve it out for the match, which probably would take 1 minute. And I'm not even joking. And as he walks out onto the court, he starts like bending over and twisting his hips. And you can tell that something's not right. And he was starting to cramp because of the heat.
7: Because the heat of the day. He started first.
5: Yeah.
7: But now the match is.
5: Yeah.
9: It went longer than expected, and their plan backfired.
5: Well,
7: nah, I mean, there's no other place to put him. Well, and he's playing fast because he doesn't have to use all five sets ever.
5: Dude, he's killing this guy. He's a 50,000-to-1 favorite.
7: Right.
5: This is a bigger. Again, in all the upsets, especially knowing that you're up 5-1, this is bigger than Buster Douglas beating Mike Tyson. This is. At least Buster Douglas was a known commodity. This guy was completely unknown and is down 5-1 facing the ultimate uphill comeback. And at that point, Sinner lost his serve and then lost 18 points in a row and loses 18 of the final 20 games to get absolutely smoked. In the after he loses the third set.
9: Is he just moving like Frankenstein at this point?
5: He was not moving very well at all.
7: A complete collapse. He's missing shots by not inches, feet.
5: Yeah.
7: It was.
5: But he literally needed one more minute.
7: Yeah.
5: Of not cramping. 1 minute, and that thing's over. And he's trying to complete the Grand Slam.
7: So we always say, though, those guys don't have some sort of tricks we don't have about how to fight cramps and
9: pickle juice.
7: Seriously.
5: I mean, everything. I mean, and he's
7: IVs.
5: He's a notorious cramper, too.
7: Yeah.
5: In these real long matches, That's kind of what his...
7: But he's so good, he seldom has real
5: right,
7: long matches.
5: Ever. And his five-set record is terrible, too. But, again, he never goes to five sets. He beats everybody so bad. And now, again, the overwhelming pre-tournament favorite to the tune. My kid, my oldest, who will sit there and watch 9 hours of tennis a day if he can, he's like, I'm not watching this tournament. This is stupid. There's no reason to watch it.
9: Who's the favorite now?
7: Oklahoma City.
5: probably Zverev or Djokovic.
7: And I think
9: Alcaraz isn't playing.
7: I think Zverev.
5: No, Alcaraz isn't even playing. And that was the other reason why Sinner was such an overwhelming favorite, and my kid didn't want to watch. He was like, there's no point. They've won every major for the last 2.5 years. Every major. They've won 11 in a row.
9: Like, between the two of them?
5: Between the two of them. They're absolutely untouchable. And now, without his rival, it's like just roll on in there and cakewalk it. And then the physicality happened. And it's just, dude.
7: So the three favorites now, Zverev, Djokovic, and Rude. And then Ben Shelton's running fifth.
5: Well, that's going to be tough for him to win since he lost.
7: Oh, he just lost? That has been updated? Yeah. Okay. All right. Well.
5: Pretty bad.
7: Well,
5: so now all these guys,
7: Ben Shelton's odds
5: all these guys, and especially Djokovic, who's got 24 majors and he's 39. He just turned 39. Is like, this is it. Now
9: this is my shot.
5: So he's the only one in the field, the only guy in the field that has won a major, the only one left, and so it is wide ass open.
9: It's gaping.
5: It is gaping, but. Yeah, I don't know where this ranks as far as all-time upsets and all-time comebacks go in sports, but just imagine, this is the equivalent. I was trying to think of this today. If you want to equate it to soccer, it's like being down 9-0, and you came back and won the game. That's about the equivalent of it. Football, maybe 50-0.
9: Right, but in the fourth quarter.
5: Yeah, in the fourth quarter, and you just go on a rampage. I mean, I guess like the Bills-Oilers comeback, you can say that was... You know, incredible on that front.
7: Has this been compared at all to my Picks with Friends win this year?
5: It has not at all.
9: Well, that's the first time. I'm just now hearing this.
5: But it's the first of many, and I don't blame you. I you need to keep them coming because you don't know when this is going to happen again.
7: No.
5: But, yeah, dude, this is absolutely shocking. He needed 1 minute for his body to behave, and then everything just completely collapsed.
9: Do they not
5: the sun in Paris?
9: When they have extreme temperatures, at least for Paris, do they have hydration breaks like they have in soccer?
5: No, because you get breaks every other game. You know, that's your break.
7: All the commercials.
5: And then you can call a medical timeout. And they let him.
7: A diarrhea timeout.
5: He was serving so that the guy closed it to 4-5 in the third set. He's down love 40. Sinner serving, and Sinner couldn't move. And the umpire let him go into the locker room because he said he was feeling dizzy too. And that's unheard of. Because if you're cramping, that's not an injury. That's you play through it. You don't get to stop.
9: Right.
5: And they let him stop and go in there for 10 minutes.
7: Woke.
5: And the announcers were freaking out mad. Like, this is unbelievable. You can't do this. You got to play through it.
9: Did he take an IV? Do we know?
5: We don't even know what happened. He went out, but he went back there, and then he came back and just got crushed after that too. Like, he just... It's unbelievable. So, yeah, he is the first number one seed to lose in the second round or earlier since 2000. Like, everything about this is historic.
7: That's why redheads have a hard time winning majors.
5: You know what's funny? John Isner, our buddy, our 6'10" tennis buddy, after the match was over with, he started talking about that, about how redheads and fair-skinned guys, they can't survive heat. Their skin is too pale.
9: That's racist.
5: It was really weird. I was like, he goes, yeah. I mean, look at the history of it.
7: Everybody knows it.
9: Yeah.
5: I was like, this is such a weird angle to take.
9: Gingers
5: here.
9: Are giant peas.
7: Well, no, but you do sense that sun might hit them a little different.
5: Yeah.
9: They'll just turn into one big freckle.
5: Right. So there it is. I don't know where it falls on greatest upsets of all time, but I do know in the sport of tennis, it is being regarded as number one.
7: So how are your?
9: How is he going to live this down? Like, is this going to tarnish his legacy?
5: No.
7: Dude's
5: going to end up with
7: 4 majors in 2 years.
5: He's going to end up with 20 majors or
7: but
5: something.
7: But this does hurt Corby's value for his men's finals tickets that he has now that nobody's playing at it.
5: I know.
7: What are you going to do with the peach going to Paris?
5: I don't know. God,
7: maybe you can go to breakfast this time.
5: Maybe I can. That's right. I can skip.
8: This opens up brunch.
5: Unbelievable. All right, let's come back and let's talk about the superheroist of superheroes that are living in superhero world next.
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20: We all know how important it is to stay active as we age, especially as we get older. But I've come to realize that for as good as people are about getting their cardio in, a lot of older folks really don't seem to be doing the recommended amount of strength training or even understand why it's so important. It helps you stay functional and therefore independent for as long as possible. Certified strength and conditioning specialist Dana Santis says a great place to start is not with dumbbells or barbells, but with your body weight, which allows you to build strength while also learning how your body moves and where your limitations exist. It also reduces the risk of overwhelming your connective tissue, which adapts more slowly than muscles as we get older. Once you're comfortable, you can dial up that intensity, but do it slowly, do it carefully. I'm Dr. Sanjay Gupta, helping you live a better life.

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0: Cows aren't coming home to Cowtown. 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
2: Thank you very much, Mr. DJ. So we are just a few minutes away from E! News, and that means it's Thursday, and we got the rant. So if you're looking forward to the rant, you got a couple segments of it coming up here. And then we will do a hard dive into what is going on in Arlington with the baseball team, with our old buddy Evan Grant. It takes a lot, I think, for any of us to say, hey, why don't we mention what's going on in the world of baseball that doesn't involve the Rangers? But with Shohei Ohtani, I don't think we talk about it enough. Like, I feel like in the playoffs, we talk about it, and obviously with what happened last year, it was freaking the coolest thing ever. But this guy is back at it again, as his ERA now, as we approach June, is sitting at .82. He hit a home run to lead off the game, which is the fourth time that's happened in his career. He's the only pitcher to ever do that. And last night, six hits, six no-hit innings, had four walks, and they come in to interview him after the game, and what does he do? He bitches about his control. I just don't feel right. I don't know what's going on with me. Something's not right. Yet he allows no hits, and his ERA is .82, and he hit a home run. Like,
3: yeah, and last year we were wondering when he goes back to being a double threat and returning to pitching after the injury. Is he going to be the same? And he's just picked up where he left off.
4: He seems a little frustrated with his batting, though. I don't know if you are aware of.
2: It's coming back.
4: The start for him. Yes, yeah. It is coming back. But it's the first time that he's looked a little frustrated in years, and definitely the first time since he's been with the Dodgers. And so, reacclimating.
2: But I mean, again, think about what you're saying.
4: No, it's all relative.
2: It's so funny.
4: It's all ridiculously relative. And now that he's back to, you know, taking a turn in the rotation, and, you know, again, pondering Ohtani, who, sadly, is already 31 years old, and will turn 32 on July 5th. And so
2: what do we got?
4: These careers happen fast.
2: I know. We got another 3 or 4 years of his peak, probably.
4: I mean, he didn't get here super early, but he was 23 when he started with the Angels. And obviously, you can't stress how special he is and how one of a kind he is, and yes, how much he deserves to be compared to freaking Babe Ruth.
2: I mean, he's going to go
4: the greatest baseball player who's ever lived.
2: He'll
3: well,
2: go down
3: and,
2: as the best.
3: And you mentioned his ERA, .82.
2: Yeah.
3: So through his first nine starts, it's the best ERA for a Dodgers starter ever, besting Fernando Mania in 1981.
2: And think of the horses.
4: That Koufax guy, too.
2: Yeah, think of the horses that have pitched for that franchise. I mean, Kershaw. Like, we just went through the whole Kershaw run, and he never did anything like this before. And he also didn't bat at this, you know.
4: Well, and it reminds you of basketball, where a guy is so much better than everybody else that we start to do bits about MVP and Cy Young and just like. And the truth is, with an outlier who does this, we hold them to a standard that's just ridiculously unfair to him. Because, and this was a Michael Jordan thing, and it was probably a LeBron thing as well, is that you begin to hold them to the standard that they have to exceed what they've already done, or we're going to give it to somebody else to, quote, be fair. And the only fair thing to do is if he is the best in the league at either pitching or hitting, and the other one is just league average, that's still league MVP.
2: Oh, yeah.
4: Because think about what you're saying.
2: I know.
4: He's the best in one of the two, and he's at least dead bang average in the other. What we're used to with Ohtani is he actually can be amongst the best in the league at both, which, of course, does erase any conversation about where does he compare, because there is no comparison.
2: No. And as much as I hate the front running of you know, all the giant market teams that have been classic front runners for fans forever, I find myself for the first time in my life really rooting for that guy. Like, I wanted the Dodgers to win so badly for him. I still want them to win. Like, I want them to win again this year. I just think that we're in the midst of something that you're going to tell, you know, your kids, grandkids, who, if they didn't get to see it, like, dude, this guy.
3: Yeah, it's beyond Babe Ruth. It's like Paul Bunyan.
2: Yes.
3: It's the legend of him is just going to keep getting larger and larger.
2: Right.
4: It's great to see the Dodgers, though, finally have something good happen
2: to them. I know, and that's the problem with it all. And the fact, too.
4: They've waited so long.
2: And the fact that it's almost like when if we can go back to Star Wars, when George Lucas sold Star Wars for $4 billion or whatever it was, and Disney turned a profit on that in like a year, you know, like it took them no time to do that, and George Lucas is like, huh, should have held out for a little more. Well, the Dodgers turned a $700 million contract or whatever it was into a profit in a year. Like, with all the things that are going on with Ohtani, all the things that he represents for them, they turned a profit on the most ridiculous contract ever in a year.
4: It's really fun. I stop well short of you saying I cheer for him, because that feels like cheering for Apple or something.
2: I know. Well, and you got a dog in the race, too.
4: Well,
2: in the Brewers.
4: Do I?
2: Well, they're in first.
4: Yeah.
2: And you probably are going to end up playing them like you did last year.
4: It's adorable when you play them in the playoffs, though. And
2: did you get swept?
4: Oh, yeah, dude. Yeah, it was. It was an onslaught. It was, but that isn't really where I'm at on this. It's just, okay, you guys do have the biggest payroll. You do have these advantages now where everybody from the Far East wants to play for the Dodgers because that's their brand.
2: Yep.
4: You know, in Asia. And,
2: yeah, think of all the kids right now that are like 17, 18 years old that are bona fide, badass, draftable players that play in Japan that are like, well, yeah, that's
4: their Real
2: that's
4: Madrid.
2: It. Right.
4: They
2: that's
4: desperately,
2: where I'm going.
4: That is the dream destination, and if they don't go there, then they're settling for playing somewhere else until their team does come calling.
3: Well, and they probably only know the Dodgers and the Yankees.
4: Yeah, well, I mean, there's something to that, but I will also go back to, as we talk about baseball not existing next year, and even today, the first proposal, I think, from the players' union to the owners, or maybe vice versa, happened. And so who knows where baseball is. But I swear, since I was a little kid, it became very clear to me. So I started pounding the table that, bro, we've got to make the draft a worldwide thing where these franchises that have more resources can just claim a continent.
2: I know.
4: And they don't have to go through the draft.
2: Yeah.
4: Like, it's so crazy that

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1: There's nothing the Washington Nationals or Miami Marlins can do about it.
2: Like, what do you think on a game-to-game basis the Japanese population is for a Dodgers game? Do they get 1,000, like, every game?
3: In the stadium?
2: In the stadium. I bet you they do. I bet you there's
3: a couple of
2: percent every single night.
3: Like tourists from Japan.
2: Absolutely.
3: Not just
2: Japanese. Not to mention
3: people.
2: Japanese that live there. Yeah, right.
1: I'd like to see it all. But, of course, they won't open the books because they don't want the other teams to get too irritated.
2: No.
1: But it's just, I mean, like, that's the thing,
2: damn
1: though.
2: It, Rick.
1: That's the thing, though. If basketball was set up like this, then Wemby would just go to the same three franchises, and the Celtics would show up with Wemby.
2: Yeah,
1: Doesn't have to go through the draft. So he was going to end up a Dodger. He obviously went to the Angels first, so it's not like another team can't compete. As long as you're in Southern California, you can compete.
2: Right. All right, Dave, let's do E-News and start the rant.
3: Are you ready to celebrate America?
2: Hell yeah.
4: When you're a ticket P1, you're in good company.
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17: 20 years ago, the average attention span was about 2.5 minutes. Today, it's just 47 seconds. Pretty disconcerting. That's according to new research out of UC Irvine. But really, this isn't our fault, at least not entirely. We can blame technology and the world around us. Attention, it turns out, is not an unlimited resource. You only have so much of it to give. Start paying more attention to what times of the day you seem to be at your mental peak. Try to knock out the more complicated stuff during that time. It's also important to take breaks every so often so you can more easily lock in when you're trying to concentrate. One expert said, even trying to visualize where you want to end your day with everything all wrapped up or with tons left to do, that can act as a real motivator. I'm Dr. Sanjay Gupta, helping you live a better life.
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6: 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Rangers designated hitter Jock Peterson, 3-for-4 last night in a losing effort to the Astros, homering twice. He scored all three Ranger runs. He is 10 for his last 23. Good pitching matchup tonight between Nathan Eovaldi and Spencer Arrighetti. We will have Diamond Talk on the ticket this evening. Spurs and Thunder Game 6 in San Antonio. The league's MVP, Shai Gilgeous-Alexander, shooting 38% from the field in the series. That's down 17% from his regular season average. He has a chance to advance to his second straight NBA final with a victory beginning at 7:30. And it's time for a Charles Schwab Challenge update brought to you by Choctaw Casino and Resort Durant and Mercedes-Benz Plano. Live from Colonial, it's Joe Lecce.
7: We have a four-way tie at the top of the leaderboard with Ryan Gerard and Andrew Putnam both recording 64s earlier today. And Tom Kim and Eric Van Ruin both joining them at 6-under. Kim and Ruin were both on 18 when play was suspended due to potentially dangerous weather in the area. No word on when play will resume at this point here at Colonial Country Club.
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9: It is 4:58 from the Charles Schwab Challenge. High inside the Choctaw Village thing. Hold on.
10: Club.
9: There's an actual name for it. Yes. I'm going to go with the Choctaw Club.
10: Yeah.
9: Here at the Charles Schwab Challenge.
10: Indeed.
9: All right. We've got a lot to do here in this Power Hour. Evan Grant at 5:35. How about that? And then a little more on the Colonial at 5:55 that we're looking forward to. But right now, we better stop down for our Thursday staple. This. 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
9: All right, ladies and gentlemen, here's Dave.
12: 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And yes, as Bob said, on Thursdays, we are joined for E! 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
13: Hey, what's happening?
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13: 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That? 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
12: has that been released
13: event.
12: Yet? Did that get dropped?
13: No. Yeah. No, it has not. It will in a few weeks. We have a few more podcasts.
12: A little more production value to go into it.
9: Got to lay down the laugh track.
13: Exactly. Yes.
12: But it was good?
13: I had to sweeten it. It's fantastic, man. We sold out the Kessler, which is a great venue, right? It's,
12: yeah, love that place.
13: The sound is really good in there, and the crowd was unbelievable. The P1s were
12: cool.
13: Great.
12: Well, congratulations on all your continued success.
14: That's great.
13: Well, thank you. I successfully installed an oil pressure sender unit today, a battery tender.
9: Wow. God.
13: And did my first rinseless wash of a car. I've never done that before.
9: How's your toilet holding up?
13: What toilet? Which one? I collect many.
9: The one that always joins us on Thursday. Oh, there it is.
13: Oh, yeah. Oh. Hold on a second. I think I can play it. That's one from back there at the studio, and this is a different one.
14: Oh, yeah. I like that. That's from Australia. Yeah.
9: Well, that one has a bigger tank, you can tell.
12: Yeah.
13: Yeah, that's very old school.
12: That one can choke down a bigger load.
14: Yeah.
9: It's like 2 liters.
12: Okay, so yesterday we talked about how Kenneth Iwamasa the personal live-in assistant of Matthew Perry, was sentenced to 41 months in prison from his plea deal of conspiracy to distribute ketamine in Matthew Perry's 2023 overdose. And I mentioned yesterday that Matthew Perry's stepdad is Keith Morrison.
7: I'm Keith Morrison.
12: Dateline.
7: Yeah.
12: Do you have a Keith Morrison, Gordon? You know who I'm talking about?
13: Yeah, he's that tall, blonde, old.
7: He's like silver hair.
12: Yeah, he's like a silver fox, but yeah. he's real, like a real craggy face, really tall.
7: Bill Hader did the absolute ultimate impression.
12: Yeah, and I want to say that he licensed his voice. Like, you can get your GPS to have Keith Morrison voice.
7: That'd be great.
13: Hmm.
12: So he spoke to reporters outside the federal courthouse in L.A. yesterday, saying, "I'm glad it's done, but to say I'm angry is an understatement. What happens if Matthew gets into any trouble with drugs at all? You call." Talking about the responsibility of Iwamasa. He says instead he controlled him by the use of ketamine. So Corby is of the opinion that it's all Matthew Perry's fault and all these people should be running free.
7: So Matthew Perry is asking his assistant to shoot him up, and somehow the assistant now is made out to be a murderer. It's a little weird.
13: Yeah, I mean, when you know, culture could also do the old who had the power in the situation. Does Matthew Perry have more power? Or does the assistant?
7: Of course Matthew Perry did.
12: But he's the addict. He's controlled by the addiction. So he has a lack of power.
7: Yeah, but he has
13: the
7: power.
13: So therefore the assistant is more powerful culturally.
7: No, there's no way. But he has the power because he is being, that's his job.
12: He has the vials of ketamine.
7: His
12: he has all
7: job
12: the power.
7: Is to be his assistant. That's how he makes money. That's how he supports his family. And in that regard, Matthew Perry has the ultimate power.
9: Now, which one is the ketamine queen in all this?
7: She got popped.
12: Yeah. She's the one who sourced the ketamine that the assistant injected him with.
9: Okay.
7: Yeah.
12: Yeah.
7: And she's in jail,
12: she's
7: too.
12: She's in jail, too.
7: Everyone's in jail.
12: They're all in jail.
9: Billy Ocean?
7: Yeah, Billy Ocean had to go, too, sadly.
12: Wow.
7: Too close to the case.
12: How familiar are you guys with Olivia Rodrigo?
7: I think she's awesome.
12: Bob?
9: I
12: where does she rate on your...
9: Stop it.
12: She tangential she Latinas.
9: She doesn't... I don't have a Latina poll.
7: Yeah, you do.
13: Yeah, you do.
12: Yeah, you have a...
9: Well, not a public one.
12: You have a top 10 list at all times.
9: I want to hit that.
7: All right.
9: That's behind,
12: how Jerry,
9: that's behind the paywall.
7: Next rant, like you need to come up with your top 10.
12: Like Jerry always has a list of potential head coaches.
9: Uh-huh.
12: You have a list of potential Latinas.
7: Just in case.
12: Yeah, if something happens to Sally or she decides she's tired of you.
9: Well, that could happen. But 31 years down the road, I don't feel like I'm making a list of potential
12: candidates.
9: But
12: it would not be a leap to say Olivia Rodrigo is on the list.
9: And if I did make a list, it wouldn't just be Latinas. That feels...
7: Oh, yeah, it would.
4: Girls.
7: We've seen you in action.
12: It would just happen to be.
9: You haven't seen me in action.
7: Oh, yeah, we have. We've seen you leering at the TV.
13: Gordon,
4: I feel like I need to...
9: Hey, no.
12: So Olivia Rodrigo, she has a new record coming out. She's released a couple singles.
7: I like her because she plays guitar.
12: Yeah, she's a bit of a throwback in that she's a pop star, but she also rocks a little bit.
7: Yeah.
12: And she pays homage to rock stars. She's friends with Robert Smith. She's friends with David Byrne. She's done stuff with other people that I can't remember right now. So anyway... But she is the center of controversy right now because in her video for one of her new singles, Drop Dead, and when she appeared at Spotify's Billions Club live concert, she was wearing a baby doll dress.
7: Okay.
12: You know what I'm talking about? Like the short, kind of flowy baby doll dress.
13: Mm-hmm.
7: Looked like you have bloomers kind of to the side underneath your skirt.
12: Yeah, perhaps you have bloomers on.
7: All right.
12: And so... When people saw her in this dress, she got criticism that she looked infantilized and sexualized.
9: Infantilized.
12: Yeah.
7: Okay, I'm looking at the dress now. That's weird. That's like the least sexiest thing I've ever seen her wear.
12: So she, yeah, that, and that's her point. She says, this has been making me upset. She says, people can say whatever they want, but what's really disturbing is I've worn outfits that are revealing on stage. I've been on stage in a sparkly bra and little shorts, which is my right. That's fun. I feel cool and comfortable in that. And that wasn't inappropriate. But me fully covered up in a dress that people deem to be childlike was inappropriate. She says, this shows how we normalize pedophilia in our culture.
4: Oh.
12: And that it's rhetoric we're fed as girls since we're little, which is don't wear that because then a man is going to sexualize your body and that's your fault.
4: Yeah, she got you there, Gordon.
13: Well, I mean, it's ridiculous that she's being criticized for this.
12: How do you feel about...
9: How do you defend yourself?
12: How do you feel about girls of legal age, consenting adults, wearing baby doll dresses?
4: I've never heard that term before, baby doll dress.
9: Dave is way too familiar with women's fashion.
4: Well, she's, he worked at the Gap.
9: He knows a lot of terms.
12: Well, she said it was an homage to 90s rock icons like Courtney Love. Courtney Love used to wear those all the time.
9: She actually had a song, Doll Parts, right?
4: Yeah, yeah. Not baby doll parts.
9: No, though. But that was the... Yeah.
4: Okay, I didn't even
13: and
4: think
13: Sabrina
4: of that.
13: Sabrina Carpenter has worn it recently. I mean,
4: but
13: it's
4: was
13: not...
4: Was Courtney Love so edgy that no one even... There's like, whatever, man.
12: I guess it was just different time that... People didn't judge women's fashion as harshly.
4: I never thought of Courtney Love either as selling sex in any way, even though, you know, I mean, she had it going on, but I never thought of her that way. Olivia Rodrigo's in a different class of that.
9: Olivia looks like she's in a younger demographic than Courtney Love.
12: Well, yeah.
4: By 40 years, yes.
9: By 40 years.
4: Of course. Yeah.
13: Well, but Courtney was wearing it in the 90s. And it was known as the
9: I would say when Courtney
13: Kinder
9: was,
13: whore aesthetic.
9: When she was 30. She
12: Kinder
9: was,
12: whore?
9: She looked 45.
13: Yeah.
4: She was...
12: So it is a childlike piece of clothing. And so when an adult wears it, that is sexualizing and infantilizing?
13: Well, are you going to allow women to wear pigtails? Are they allowed to do that?
12: Yeah.
4: Don't say it like that. Don't answer any question like that, ever.
12: What like high pigtails? Or
13: what about
12: pigtails?
13: What about schoolgirl outfits?
12: Yeah, like the plaid dress.
4: Well, You only see that like Halloween. Are you allowed to do that now? Is Halloween one of those you can get away with anything?
12: Yeah, hot schoolgirl.
4: Don't say that.
13: Ooh, jeez.
4: As an adult woman.
12: I mean, I feel like she has the right to do what she wants to do and dress how she wants on stage.
4: Gordon.
12: It's her presentation.
9: Do we have to empower the comments section of online and act like it now matters
4: like
9: that
4: she
9: people
4: did.
9: Online
12: when somebody with five followers twists off and then that becomes the headline?
9: Yeah, they're just mad at anything. They're just trying to get noticed.
4: And they did.
9: And they did, and then she responds, and now we're talking about it. And
4: okay, does this put her off your list for a little bit?
9: Shut up.
12: Has she dropped Ever. Out of the top 10?
9: Let me just say, I'm against pigtails.
13: Really?
12: It's controversial.
9: To a point where when I find out a grown man is really into them, it's weird.
4: You're grossed out by Dave.
9: 100%.
12: What about French braids?
9: Are those just
13: braids? What's wrong with that?
9: What does French braid mean?
12: It means the braids that start up here and then go all the way down.
4: Why are you talking about
9: those
4: like
9: are
4: that?
9: Those are ageist?
12: I don't know. Are they?
13: Wait, what? Like, help me out here. Why are pigtails childlike but ponytail is not? Why is that?
4: Well, because little girls...
12: Because it's one versus two.
9: Why'd you say it like that?
4: What is wrong with you?
9: Stop grating your teeth when you talk.
12: Okay, I got to get to this other thing before we get to the rant. Donald Trump's Freedom 250 celebration has announced its musical performers.
4: Yeah,
12: so, you know, we have...
4: is that what he's... Is that the fight?
12: We have UFC on the White House lawn. They're building a giant octagon...
9: edifice.
12: Like a
4: structure?
12: It's like a Thunderdome structure on the lawn.
9: It's the dumbest thing you've ever seen.
12: Yeah, it looks great. So here are your performers. This will be, it'll start from June 25th. It will go through July 10th. It's called the Great American State Fair, and it's part of the Freedom 250 celebration. So there'll be venues at the U.S. Capitol, at the Washington Monument. It'll be moving around, but they will have these performers throughout the month.
4: All right. Can we guess some?
12: If you want.
9: It's like Stump the Schwab.
4: Kid Rock.
9: Kid Rock, for
12: sure. Not yet. He has not been announced as of yet.
4: Lee Greenwood.
12: Has not been announced as of yet.
4: Brooks and Dunn.
12: No.
9: Ted Nugent.
12: Nope.
13: Scorpions. Morgan Wallen.
12: Nope.
4: All right. Who?
12: Vanilla Ice.
4: Oh, God.
12: Milli Vanilli.
4: What?
9: What?
4: They're dead.
12: Some iteration of Milli Vanilli.
4: Right. One guy jumped off a building. He's dead.
9: Okay, Corby. Soften it up a little bit.
4: It was 30 years ago.
12: CNC Music Factory.
9: Awesome.
12: Martina McBride. Dun, dun, dun,
4: You think they'll play that?
10: Dance now.
12: Martina McBride. The Commodores.
4: Oh.
9: Wonder if these guys know the Commodores.
12: Morris Day and the Time. Young MC. Flo Rida. And Bret Michaels of Poison.
9: Okay, that was a layover.
4: Damn it.
12: Yeah.
9: How did we forget?
12: Oh, wait, hold on. I'm just now hearing that Morris Day and the Time has backed out.
4: Oh.
12: They said, contrary to rumors, Morris Day and the Time will not be performing at the Great American State Fair. It's a no for me from Morris Day. Wait, oh, no. Now I'm hearing Young MC has pulled out as well. His message says, I have informed my agents that I will not be performing at the Freedom 250 event. The artists were never told about any political involvement with the event. And despite the claims by the organizers that the event is nonpartisan, Spin Magazine described it as Trump-backed. I hope to perform in D.C. in the near future at an event that is not so politically charged.
4: They forgot to read the rest of the article before you went on the air with it.
12: No, I just had a bubble in my throat. Judas Priest.
4: They're playing too?
12: No. Freedom Williams, who is the front man from CNC Music Factory.
4: Yeah, who can forget that guy?
12: He issued a statement. He put up an Instagram video.
4: They're still a thing?
12: Yeah.
9: But he's neither C nor C.
4: No.
12: No, he's Freedom Williams. And he's playing at Freedom 250.
4: Yeah.
9: Huh.
12: So he put up an Instagram video that he said he was filming while he was taking a dump.
4: Oh.
12: And he went on a rant. He said, I don't give an F about Trump. I know the type of effing anarchy he creates. But the day I let you MFers tell me what to do is the day I die.
4: Yeah.
12: I want to make that S MFing crystal clear. Listen, I will vote for effing Genghis Khan, Hitler, and MFing Ivan the Terrible before I let you ends tell me what to MFing do.
13: Huh.
12: Y'all can S my...
4: All right.
12: With that, don't do a show for Trump. S. I don't give an F about Trump, but I also don't give an F about you either.
4: Okay,
9: Mark
4: Bob, how much?
13: Yes.
4: How much would it take for you to call your mom tonight and just start issuing this exact rant?
12: Yeah, just verbatim.
9: I'm not going to put mom in the hospital.
4: Okay. Bob, no. Oh, Bob.
9: Jeez.
12: He continues.
10: Are you going to vote for Hitler again? Ivan the Terrible, no!
9: Are you sure you want to do this?
12: Okay, this is
4: the third time you voted for him.
12: If you thought that was
9: He's
12: insane.
9: He's not going to win. You're throwing your vote away.
12: If you thought that was insane, he goes on.
4: What?
12: He says, you keep pushing me. I'll do the MFing show in North Korea urinating on a effing American flag.
9: Whoa.
12: Smoking a Cuban cigar, drinking Venezuelan wine, playing golf with MFing Kim Jong-il with an Iranian bitch on my lap, while Trump standing there with his D in his hand. That's how much of an F I give what you N-words think. You can't cancel me, P, because you don't exist.
4: All right.
9: Whoa.
13: Wow.
12: Listen,
9: sounds like
12: I will vote for effing Genghis Khan, Hitler, and MFing Ivan the Terrible before I let you ends tell me what to MFing do.
9: Whoa.
13: In case people are just joining us,
12: CNC
13: Dave's reading
12: Music
13: from Bob's
12: Factory's
13: Twitter account.
12: Freedom Williams.
4: What would have had to go wrong for that to be in Bob's Twitter account?
15: I walked away with the screen up.
4: Yeah, when I just
12: copy and paste real quick. I copy and paste.
4: Remember when we were at the Super Bowl and Gordon, I just left my computer open and he was there.
12: Yeah, what did he
4: tweet? I think he said, like, my balls are... I've got donkey balls that smell like corn nuts.
15: Wow.
13: Called the Mew. So.
4: Indeed.
12: Yes. All right. Coming up next.
15: Don't just blurt out Claude.
12: On the rant.
15: How dare you.
12: Teacher. Student. What? Sex.
16: The ticket.
12: But first, it's here. Game 6 of the NBA Western Conference Finals, and Underdog is the best place to get in on all the action because you can make picks and win money right now in Texas. Playing on Underdog is easy. Just pick whether your favorite players will go higher or lower on their stats, like points, rebounds, steals, and more. If you get those picks right, you could win up to 5,000 times your cash.
17: Yeah.
12: Let's look at the rebounding numbers tonight.
17: Ooh.
12: Wemby, is he going to go higher or lower than 13.5 rebounds?
17: Higher. Under the gun. Needs a big game. Gonna do it.
12: What about Hartenstein? He has had a fantastic series as of this moment. Is he going to go higher or lower than 8.5 rebounds?
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12: all
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12: right.
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12: You've heard Coach O. What do you think? 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
6: Ticker brought to you by Michelob Ultra Zero, the official beer of FIFA World Cup 26 and Mullen & Mullen Injury Law Firm. Nathan Eovaldi has pitched like an ace over his last three starts, a 1.64 ERA, 22 strikeouts, just four walks. His Houston opponent tonight has been even better. Spencer Arrighetti has given up just eight hits in his last three starts, overall 6-1 with a 1.32 ERA. Series finale at 7:05, Diamond Talk on the Ticket. It's time for a Charles Schwab Challenge update brought to you by Choctaw Casino and Resort Durant and Mercedes-Benz of Plano. Live from Colonial, Joe Lecce.
7: We have a four-way tie at the top of the leaderboard with Ryan Gerard and Andrew Putnam both recording 64s earlier today. And Tom Kim and Eric Van Ruin are both 6 under through 17. Play was suspended at 4:15 today due to potentially dangerous weather in the area, and we're still waiting for official word on when play will resume here at Colonial Country Club.
0: Thank you, Joe. Make sure to tune in for live updates all tournament long on the Ticket. Just a few days after Montreal Canadiens legend Claude Lemieux carried the torch before Game 3, the 60-year-old Quebec native has passed away. Lemieux had a 21-year NHL career, winning 4 Stanley Cups. Cause of death ruled a suicide. Montreal and Carolina meet in Game 5 tomorrow, with the Hurricanes up 3-1. And Spurs and Thunder, Game 6 tonight in San Antonio. The league's MVP, Shai Gilgeous-Alexander, shooting 38% from the field in the series. That'll get going at 7:30. 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
3: Yeah.
4: Yeah.
3: All right, so we have hit a snag in the broadcast out here at the Charles Schwab Challenge at Colonial. It is rant time, featuring... Unfortunately, the other members of the rant are going to have to be on the phone for the short term because... We are at the Choctaw Club out here at the golf tournament. It is not a grounded building, and all hell is breaking loose around us, Gordon.
13: What do you mean it's not a grounded building?
3: Well, it's not the, Michael Toth or Toth that runs Colonial. He's done a lot of stuff with you guys as well. He came up and he was like, you guys got to get out of here. It's just prone to lightning if lightning is in the area. And I guess that there's lightning on two different sides of the golf course right now. So we thought that they were actually going to resume play because they had suspended it about an hour ago. And now I don't know because it looks like we're in this little bitty nook where the golf course is kind of surrounded by it. So they moved all of our equipment, and you know what that takes. They made they're running back and forth from the Choctaw tent, the Choctaw Club, into the media center, which is about, I don't know, 50 yards away. And so it's just a back and forth right now of equipment and crap. So that's kind of where we are right now. Just bad luck. Were you out there that time, Gordon, when the lightning struck?
13: No, I was not. That was the one that almost killed George and Craig. But
5: see you later.
16: All right. Whoa! That's not good. Whoa! That is not good.
22: I think it's time to head into the golf shop.
13: I want to say that was the first year we were on the air.
3: Yeah, and that probably they were probably doing middays, right? 2 to 5?
13: Yeah, yeah, that was the 2 to 5 days.
3: Yeah. Well,
13: very early.
3: It is that time of year where we get the storms, and it's been that way all week long. But, yeah, we're trying to make things right. Michael is running back and forth, and Bob and Dave are trying to help him right now, and I'm manning the court.
13: Well, yeah, if I could, I'd like to do something to help out a little bit. I'd like to promote my Twitch broadcast tonight. I'll be Twitch streaming at 7:35 p.m., twitch.tv/actualgordonkeith. I'm going to cover all of this behind the scenes stuff that's going on right now because there's an untold story.
3: Well, I don't know what that would be. Oh, it looks like too, the room that we're moving into is a little bit echoey, it appears.
13: Very echoey.
3: We're going to be great. We're going to do great. It's going to be awesome.
13: Gosh.
3: What's going on in here?
26: The Colts.
3: Oh, wow. My enemies. So yeah,
13: you got enemies in there.
3: Right, what's that?
13: Who are the enemies?
3: Well, there's the high school that I went to, Lamar. the big rival was Arlington High. And they're in there manning one of the booths, it looks like, Arlington High is. So, yeah, they just booed me. They don't
13: and
3: like
13: did
3: me.
13: Bob like just leave?
3: Well, apparently Bob and Dave are just kind of sitting there watching all this unfold and not really helping out. Kind of weird. We got moved because the lightning. Yeah, yeah.
13: But it looks like that weather, though, is moving past you pretty quickly, and I don't see what else is coming your way.
3: Yeah, I don't either, and I think it was just all lightning-related. I think it's just one cell that was producing a lot of lightning, and they cleared the entire building, fans, workers, everything, and they're like, you guys got to get out of here right now. And we're like, what? Okay.
13: Well, I guess that's good, though, an abundance of safety.
3: Yes. No, I totally agree. You got to be safe with these things. Yeah, it's just part of the deal. Okay, so let's do this. Can you stick around, Gordon, if we take a 3-minute break, and then I think we'll be fixed by then, and then
13: sure.
3: We can come back and do a big, and then we can come back and do a big rant.
13: Absolutely.
3: Okay. All right. We'll be back. 3 minutes. Stay with us. Rant next.
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27: Making sure your kids get enough sleep. It's one of the most important things you can do for them as a parent, and yet it's often overlooked. Not only does sleep in the early years set the stage for mental and physical health, it also creates the foundation for how one sleeps later in life. That's according to the National Sleep Foundation. Now, that organization recommends 14 to 17 hours a night for newborns, 12 to 15 for infants, 11 to 14 for toddlers, 10 to 13 for preschoolers, and 9 to 11 for school-aged children. When it's age appropriate, start by talking to your kids about why sleep is important. It helps their body grow, helps their brains learn, helps their mood stay steady. Don't underestimate the importance of a routine. You can even narrate what you're doing step by step to help them along the way. I'm Dr. Sanjay Gupta, helping you live a better life.
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0: Ticket has won 5 Marconi Awards since the last time Jerry and the Cowboys won a Super Bowl. 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
2: It is 5:34. It is the Rant Revival. We've had some weather chaos here at the Colonial. We have relocated. Michael has done his thing.
3: Well done, Michael.
2: Back up and flying.
4: Yeah, evidently, giant metal tent structures are not grounded and are dangerous places to be when there's lightning in the area.
5: I don't care.
2: You don't want the hard line to die today, do you? Don't answer that.
4: Some people would.
2: But
6: not the real hard line, so I don't care.
2: We will delay Evan Grant, hopefully just till tomorrow. But we'll get to the bottom of baseball. There's still a couple days left in baseball season, so we'll get to that tomorrow. But here are your rant boys.
4: We still have Gordon?
3: We do.
7: We still have me.
4: Thank you for hanging out.
2: Oh, and it's brought to you.
7: Yeah, sure.
8: ETC's Market and Bakery.
4: That was chaos. Okay, well, a long time ago, we teased teacher-student sex.
3: We did.
4: This is from Georgia. As a 25-year-old hot teacher.
3: Really?
4: That you probably need to Google as we are talking about this. Her name, Maris Nichols. M-A-R-I-S-N-I-C-O-L-S. She was arrested last Thursday on multiple charges. Yep. Including grooming of a minor, sexual assault, and child molestation.
3: It's hard to groom those guys with their little hats and lights on.
2: They're
3: very dirty all the time. I know. Yeah, well, I guess that's why you groom them.
4: You just lick your thumb and wipe the soot off their face.
3: Okay, so I'm being told to look up Maris
4: Nichols.
3: Nichols, okay.
4: Yeah.
7: You may be overrating a little bit, but...
4: Well, I mean, as these types of teachers go. She's 25 and she's very fit.
3: Okay.
4: So she was teaching
3: her mugshot, she doesn't look very happy.
4: She was teaching at Alexander High School in Douglas County, Georgia. And her crimes involve 6 different teenagers.
3: Oh my God, this wasn't like one person?
4: No.
3: Holy crap, baby.
4: So one of them was one student she had sex with twice, once in a Hummer parked in a driveway, and another time in a closet at the school.
3: Okay. That sounds risky.
4: She also is accused of sending nude photos and videos of herself, including those using a toy on herself. She also did a live chat with at least 2 teens who were under 16.
3: Oh, no.
4: Showing them how she likes to use this thing.
3: Uh-huh.
8: What kind of toy?
3: Mr. Potato Head?
4: A sex toy.
8: Oh.
7: A speak and spell.
4: A phallus.
3: Stretch Armstrong.
4: She allegedly sent text messages to 2 male students describing the acts that she wanted them to perform on her. She also sent nudes to a female student and encouraged that student to watch 50 Shades of Grey.
3: So this was just...
2: Audiobook by George Dunham.
4: Yes.
3: Anything and everything, lady.
4: Yeah, I think she also sent a video to one or more of the students, like a sex tape that she had made with her husband in the shower.
3: Oh, she's married?
7: Gosh.
4: Yes.
3: Oh, no.
7: I wonder if he knows about all this stuff. Like,
3: now?
7: Is it Ian on this?
3: Oh, maybe he's listening to the rant and he's finding out? Or was he complicit in...
4: I don't know. I don't know if he knew that she was using their private marital material to groom teenagers. I don't know if he was complicit in that. If we could tie it back to the Colonial and the Charles Schwab Challenge.
3: I'm sure they would love
7: that. Do they want it to be?
4: That she also allegedly has sex with another student in the back of his truck at a golf club.
3: Yeah. Yeah.
2: Like
3: okay,
2: a 7-iron?
3: So the non... Jeez. the non mugshot photos are she's very cute.
4: Yeah, that's what I'm saying.
3: And I looks mean, like someone that the because typically you can you're like okay, I see that, I can see this in her. It's my judgment. I can see that in people.
4: She just looks
3: she
4: like
3: looks
4: a
3: like the
4: bubbly
3: most,
4: teacher.
3: Yes, like the most normal girl ever.
4: You just don't know.
3: You really don't.
2: So how many years in prison is that?
4: Well, man. I mean, she was just arrested, so we don't know.
3: Six kids?
4: We don't know even the total number of charges. She hasn't been fully indicted yet.
2: But that's a long
4: she
2: time.
4: She was indicted, but she wasn't indicted.
2: Because haven't we seen that the female aggressor gets treated really no differently in a court of law than the male aggressor?
4: Yeah, but when it's six kids instead of just one?
3: Under 16, like it gets really fishy.
2: She's going away for like a long time.
3: If this were, if these were seniors and they're 18 and like, yeah, bro, whatever, then
6: so, she's only like 6 years older than me.
3: Right. Then people would maybe look at it differently. But we're talking about like ninth graders, dude.
7: So this she is had, Bob, have you actually read something on this that says that females suffer the same punishment as male sexual offenders?
2: I probably should at least disclose that I'm on this radio show that does the Rant Revival every Thursday. And every Thursday we follow educators who fall down this trap. And I feel over the course of time.
4: So you're victim blaming that she was entrapped by these students?
2: I don't think she's the victim.
7: Well, she's
2: here,
7: not
2: Dave.
7: The victim.
2: I would
4: well,
2: say.
4: Well, but he said that she fell into a trap.
3: Caught in a trap.
2: Fell into the temptation. How's that?
4: Okay. That's better.
7: Wait, fell into the temptation? If a male teacher does this, you call this falling into temptation? As opposed to assault?
2: I don't think I'm on trial here. I think I'm
4: yet
2: just,
4: suddenly you are.
2: I think I'm just trying to make a point that she is so over-the-top reckless with her wrongdoing that she appears to have a prison wish in her future.
3: I would guess that this is going to be 20 years.
2: I think that's way low.
3: I mean, she's pretty cute.
2: I don't think a judge takes cuteness.
3: You are pretty cute.
2: It's not like she was speeding. And the cop is taken with her beauty.
3: I know. Holy crap, baby.
4: Did one of the teens say, holy crap, baby?
3: Probably. Unfortunately.
6: Holy crap, baby.
7: So if you're this woman's husband, do you stay because of love and because of commitment and all that?
3: Like you said, maybe if they're
7: I mean, provided he's not in on all this.
3: Right, which is no way.
2: There's a 99.9% chance he's not in on it.
3: Right.
2: Now, this is twisted as this planet is.
4: This isn't as bad as the teacher who would give her students mushroom tea and then have them run a train.
3: Yeah, that was not too long ago either. And you know, there was the one here in the area. I can't remember, like, somewhere in the 817. If I remember correctly.
2: Shout out.
3: That was like the basketball team. The whole team.
2: I told you I'm on the right show for this knowledge base, Gordon.
3: What do you got?
2: No, I'm just saying.
3: Oh.
4: What's your favorite story?
2: Being here every Thursday has really built up a...
3: Well, it's a big part of community quick hits, too. It's not...
4: Yes.
3: Yes.
2: This show sucks.
3: Wow. Yeah, I think if you're the husband, you've as much as you're like, you know, baby, I thought this is going to last forever.
6: Our vows.
4: Would it be a deal breaker for you, Gordon?
7: Oh, my gosh, yes. I mean, could you imagine that betrayal?
4: So run-of-the-mill cheating, could you get past that?
7: Yeah, I don't know about that. I think that's a pretty tall hurdle, but yet a lot of people get over
4: when
7: it. But
4: when it's crime,
3: yeah,
4: that's where you definitely
2: I do think when it wanders over the felony line, Dave, it probably changes
3: things. But what if it was the basketball team and it was like a bonding thing and they won state?
2: You don't bond over a teacher.
3: Well, they did.
2: Well, they shouldn't have.
4: Yeah, evidently she did, this Georgia teacher, she did have a thing for student athletes. That, well, that a couple of these were either football or basketball
3: she
4: players.
3: Was the football...
7: That leaves four of them that are not, though, so how is it a thing for student athletes?
3: She was the football operations manager, whatever that means when you're in high school.
2: Football operations manager.
3: I mean, this sounds like a job in college. But to be that brazen, and you're doing it in a closet, and you're sending videos, closet in the school, and then in somebody's car, and a golf course.
4: That's where you draw the line.
3: Yeah, let's not sully defile a golf course, a golf course
2: that's
3: like
2: that. Not what golf courses are for.
3: No.
4: Sully the gentleman's game.
3: At all.
2: You're supposed to be playing golf, young lady.
3: Do you think that there is, on a nightly basis, not a story like this, but just a golf course romp that goes on every day in the United States on a golf course at some
7: yes.
3: point? I do too.
7: Yes.
5: Yeah. Golf is sacred.
3: Yeah.
2: Thanks, Tony.
9: Yeah, I would.
7: Bob
9: I
7: said
9: would just,
7: he's christened every course in DFW, including Colonial.
2: I have not said that. I will. Yeah.
10: Iron Horse has the best parking lot.
2: In particular, Colonial.
11: Hey, I've left a lot of these local courses with 19 holes.
2: Don't you think there is a 100% chance that those young men are not going to be able to keep your secret?
3: Oh, my God. That's the thing.
4: Yeah, they're going to be high-fiving their friends
2: like
4: and,
2: no matter,
4: and sharing that video
7: no,
4: that you sent.
2: No matter what their accomplices.
7: Their friends.
3: Yeah, they are.
2: Yeah, they can't handle that. Gordon.
4: Now, I don't know if her husband was complicit, but somebody helped bond her out last Friday, $74,000 bond.
7: James,
2: you don't think
7: bond.
2: Those were the 10th graders?
4: They all pulled their allowance together?
3: Yeah. God, we need her out.
4: Yeah. We had plans this weekend.
2: Do you want to break her out of there?
3: What if a bunch of 9th graders bonded her out?
2: Let's get to work on that
4: Made
2: script.
4: Her pop out of a cake.
7: How many miles are on her?
3: God, you know what? What about... Okay, so she's 25, right? So her,
4: right. It,
3: her parents are
4: this
3: like
4: doesn't
3: our
4: just,
3: age.
4: This kind of proclivity doesn't just pop up at the age of 25.
3: No, but think about her poor parents. Like, it's one thing, the kids and all that, and but man, the parents now have to... That is... They got to own that wherever they go the rest of their lives. Like, that's mom and dad.
2: Maybe they have to.
4: You guys have that nympho teacher, right? That was your kid?
3: I mean, I wouldn't even leave the house. Right? You'd have to move.
2: You'd probably
3: You literally have, would have to move.
7: Move.
3: You'd
7: probably have to move to the house next door.
2: You'd probably have to
4: That's not far enough.
2: Monday morning quarterback some of your parenting strategies.
3: I mean, were there signs?
7: She wouldn't put up signs saying she's doing it.
2: She pretty much
7: no matter
2: did.
7: How careless.
3: Like, did anyone know? Like, are their high school friends like, oh, yeah. Yeah. We saw this coming.
4: Yeah. She got around when she was in high school.
3: Yeah. Kept talking about how she never wanted to leave. It's the best time of our lives.
7: Corby, were you the most sexually active in your high school?
3: I was the least sexually active in my high school. Like, by a mile.
7: Less than Bob?
3: We're probably
2: difficult
3: kissing cousins. We're probably high five and celibacy.
2: I would just say that we have to look at the age differences somehow. I'm into ageism the older I get.
3: What do you mean?
2: I mean, when I look at different sectors of society, I think, you know, maybe we should have a maximum driving age and a maximum public office age.
3: Yep.
4: A maximum age differential in relationships.
2: And I do think the teacher-student age has to have a proper gap in it that's probably closer than early 20s and high school.
3: So we need like...
4: Oh, you're saying to be a teacher?
3: Yeah, like you should be 50.
2: Well, no, but if you're 25, you can handle elementary school, let's say. And then...
7: Wow.
2: Maybe 30, we can start talking about high school.
3: Maybe 35.
2: 35, yeah.
3: Yeah.
4: Yeah, when you're... old enough where they think you're 50.
2: Why the wow, Gordon? I'm just trying to pass policy that can work.
7: I don't like limiting women's economic opportunities.
3: Why does women have to be teachers and not men?
2: Men in particular, but yes, we have to catch the outliers across the aisle as well.
7: I don't hear stories about male teachers, though.
2: Oh, my gosh. You should tune into the Hardline on Thursday.
7: Oh, really?
2: Nothing gets these jackals more excited
7: than male teachers doing it.
3: Teacher student section is not done on Thursday.
4: We just had the story.
3: It's done on Community Quick Hits.
4: Like, we just had the story of the male teacher who was caught having some kind of inappropriate contact with a female student in his classroom.
3: Yeah.
4: A fellow student walked in and caught them doing stuff.
3: Yeah. Yeah, that was
4: pretty brazen if you're doing it on campus.
3: Dude, that's what amazes me. Like, this woman doing it in a closet. Like, what are you doing? How could you be that reckless with that?
4: Right next to the barf sawdust.
2: I think texting videos to the students is more brazen than the closet maneuver.
3: It all is pretty shady.
7: Corby, didn't you have a student-teacher deal?
9: Oh, yeah.
3: No.
7: In high school?
3: No. Where did you ever...
2: I love the Gordon. Yeah.
4: Didn't you...
3: Don't I remember you?
4: Didn't you tell me one time?
3: Yeah, like you were double-teaming history and psychology at the same time, right?
7: You confided in me once that you did
3: That's
7: this.
3: Right. Now I remember confiding in you.
7: Threw me
4: Gordon
7: up
4: is always
7: the
4: safest person to confide in.
2: Yeah, it will never show up on the air.
4: It will never go into his file of how to get you one day.
2: He's a vault.
3: No, we had suspicions about one of our teachers, and still do. Like, there was a guy.
4: Oh, it was verified in my high school.
3: Guy?
4: No, female teacher that hooked up with multiple male students.
3: Really?
4: Yeah.
3: So when did you...
4: In my grade and grades following me.
3: When did you find out about it?
4: I mean, well after. There were rumors, but then I've heard it confirmed.
2: Our little Berg had one of my kids have someone in their grade for like 3 consecutive years get flagged. Educators.
4: Well, and we just had the story of the guy in Tennessee, the

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1: School.
2: Yeah, that's a little bit weird.
1: People can't handle themselves.
3: Well, we got to go.
2: Yeah, we do. All right, Gordon, thank you for sticking around.
1: Are you twitching tonight?
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2: There he goes. All right, Gordon, free. Thank you. Have fun tonight. It is free.
4: All right, Gordon. Absolutely.
1: Totally free.
2: Just like Summer Bash, it's free. All right, let's come back and let's talk to the legend himself, the great Lance Barrow.
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17: We've talked a lot about measles over the past year, but mumps has largely flown under the radar, even though it's been making a bit of a comeback as well. That's because fewer people are getting the MMR vaccine, which stands for measles, mumps, and rubella. The vaccine's been around for decades. It is effective. It is safe. What makes mumps outbreaks difficult to contain is that symptoms usually don't appear for 2 to 3 weeks after someone's been exposed. And that can make it hard to pin down where that exposure took place. And someone who is infected can transmit the virus to someone else before they are symptomatic. If you get sick, which could manifest like a run-of-the-mill respiratory virus or the telltale swelling of your cheeks and jaw, all you can really do at that point is to treat the symptoms and also isolate yourself so you don't infect anyone else. I'm Dr. Sanjay Gupta, helping you live a better life.
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0: Ticker brought to you by Michelob Ultra Zero, the official beer of FIFA World Cup 26 and City Credit Union, citycu.org. An already struggling Rangers offense draws a tough assignment this evening. Houston starter Spencer Arrighetti has allowed just two earned runs in four starts this month, an 0.78 ERA in May. Texas hoping to earn a series split with Houston. Nathan Eovaldi goes for the Rangers at 7:05. Diamond Talk on the ticket this evening. 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
1: We are still in a weather delay with a four-way tie at the top of the leaderboard. 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
0: Thank you, Joe. Tune in for updates all tournament long on the ticket. And big change coming to the NBA. Approved today, a new draft lottery that will expand the process from 14 to 16 teams and will penalize the bottom three teams with lower odds to land the top pick. It'll begin with the 2027 draft and run through 2029 at least. That is the Ticket Ticker. I'm Kevin Landrum, Sports Radio 96.7 and 1310. 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
3: Well, we are live at the Charles Schwab Challenge here at Colonial Country Club in Fort Worth, where I got my first golf lesson sometime in the 80s. Look how it's paid off. And we are lucky to have so many great people, especially that work in that world, that live here in the DFW area. And one of the guys that's at the forefront of what you've seen on television when it comes to golf on CBS, the Masters, the Super Bowl, the NFL on CBS, all of it. The true legend, or one of the true legends in that world, it is the great Lance Barrow. Hi, Lance, and Colonial.
4: Hello, guys. How are you?
3: We're doing good, man. How are you?
4: I am doing well. It's good to hear y'all's voices. Good to be on. It's been a while, and I'm glad you guys got the guys going back out at about 6:15, 6:20.
3: Yeah, they are. They are. So
5: we're going to get it in.
4: Yep.
3: You know, one of the first things that a while back, I remember you telling me, I think it was off the air, that you just kind of wandered up here and started doing some stuff for Pat Summerall when he was broadcasting. Is that kind of how the whole thing started?
4: Yeah, I just finished my junior year at Abilene Christian, and I was actually working for ABC Sports at Nelson, and a friend of mine, Jim Eagle Jr., told me that CBS was looking for people to work next week at Colonial, so I went out on Monday. There was a gentleman named Chuck Will, who was a legend in our industry, right-hand man for Frank Chikinian, who created Golf TV. He was sunning himself almost where our trucks are still parked, golfers right at 15. And he never opened his eyes, never looked at me, told me to come back on Thursday. When I walked into the trailer on Thursday, he said, the guy that usually works for Pat is not going to be here. So I'm going to put you on the 18th tower, and you're going to work for Pat Summerall this weekend. And that was 1976. And that's what started my career at CBS Sports. I ended up being with Pat, traveling everywhere he went for 6 years. And you know, John Madden was like a father to me, and then moved to New York and started in our starting program at CBS Sports and worked my way up to being the coordinating producer of golf and NFL at CBS in the early 90s.
5: That's incredible for so many reasons, and the one that resonates with me the most, Lance, is just the idea that I hear so many people in this business, this sports media world, kind of start that way, which a college student just kind of shows up somewhere and says, how can I help? And they kind of avoid ever feeling like they had to work a real job much at all in their entire life.
4: You know, believe me, I've been at CBS Sports since I kind of stepped away and went to retire. And a couple of the young guys at CBS who started just like I did as runners in college asked me to produce a game with them that now getting to direct, and CBS said, we'd love to have you be a mentor. So I do about 5 college football games now on CBS Sports Network and about 10 basketball games on CBS Sports Network as kind of a mentorship. And I always tell people, just be ready to go, and no matter what they ask you, you know, just be ready. You know, Chuck Will said to me when I was there in the trailer, the reason I'm putting you on the tower, Pat's a Southerner, you're a Southerner, Pat played football, I hear you play football at Abilene Christian, and you're a big guy, and the wind blows hard here in Fort Worth, you'll keep the 18th tower from blowing away. And that was it. And I'm not exaggerating. That was exactly it. And it started my career.
3: Are you – okay, so, you know, we've known you forever, and you're such a nice guy. And I'm wondering, behind the scenes, when the headset's on and it's time to work, are you kind of a hard-charging, hard-driving boss? Or are you – or is it possible to be laid back when you're doing that stuff?
4: You know, I try to be laid back. One of my biggest compliments that I got from our crew over the years is, doesn't make any difference if we're doing the final round of the Masters, the Daytona 500, Super Bowl, or other golf tournaments or football games, that my personality never changes. But I think that's a question for our crew and people who work with me. I always said I never yelled at anybody. I just emphasized. And that's what I that's my story, and I'm sticking to it.
6: You mentioned some of the big-time events that you've done. You've basically done it all. You've done Super Bowls, Final Fours, Masters. Is there something that is the biggest spectacle that you enjoy the most?
4: Well, I mean, there's nothing like getting ready for a Super Bowl. There really wasn't anything. It's really unbelievable to get ready for a Daytona 500 or doing, you know, we did the first 3 or 4 Texas races when they opened the track, you know, Talladega, you know, and they were back then, they were going 230 miles an hour before the restrictor plates. And then, you know, obviously the Masters. I mean, there's a, most of the time I said, this is a long ways from a kid who grew up on a dairy farm in Colleyville, Texas, to be producing the Masters and been the fortunate, you know, there's only been 3 people who have ever produced the Masters on TV. It's Frank Chikinian, who created it, then myself, and now a gentleman named Seller Shy, who started, just like all of us, when he was in high school in Memphis working for us. And, you know, I remember the opening ceremonies in Albertville, France for the Winter Olympics in the mid-90s, and, you know, they started the opening ceremonies. I was a part of the opening ceremonies for our production. And you sit there and you guys have done a lot of great things in your career. Sometimes you just go, I cannot believe I'm actually doing this. This was for someone else. And I'm very blessed. I'm very blessed to be able to do this. And, you know, when they started that music in Albertville, my eyes started watering. I'm not ashamed to say on Saturday and Sunday at the Masters, my eyes start watering, Super Bowl. And, you know, I don't want to sound corny here, but I grew up never thinking I'd ever walk on the grounds at Colonial, much less be a part of Colonial, like I've been fortunate to be able to be a part of. And, you know, I'm so, you know, I know how proud you guys are, and I'm so proud of the ticket for all these years being such great supporters of the Charles Schwab Challenge and Colonial Country Club, being out there broadcasting this golf tournament. And, you know, we're all proud of the Dallas-Fort Worth area. We're all fortunate to be able to live here, to work here, and then to be able to cover the Colonial and the Charles Schwab Challenge to over 233 countries around the world when they went on the air this afternoon. And then to think about what happens and how much the charity work pays off for our community. I mean, we're all very fortunate and blessed to be able to do that.
3: No doubt. It is, you know, it's very, very high on my list of the best events that we have sports-wise in DFW every single year. I love coming out here to Colonial. And, you know, before Summerall passed away, we had him on the air, and Pat was talking about, he was mentioning you and how you helped him through some pretty dark times, and a lot of people were trying to help Pat through some really dark times. How difficult was that, like, when you saw him kind of spiraling out of control, to try to reel it back in until he finally, you know, found peace?
4: Well, I mean, there was a lot of people that were involved with that. I mean, I've never drank. My parents never drank. When I got to college and I tried it, and I said, I don't like this. And basically all I drink now, very boring, unsweetened iced tea and water. And, you know, and I think one thing helped me being with Pat, because he knew I was not going to be out all night running the streets. And Pat was always ready to go to work, but I'm just thankful that over the years, people took a, you know, very strong opinion about what Pat needed to do. He did not like it, but he listened, and he went and got help. And you guys been around him the last probably 12, 15 years of his life. He walked the walk, and he would tell people about what had happened, what he went through. He never backed away from that, but he also talked about how he's become a better person. And there's a lot of people who have their fingerprints on Pat Summerall being that way. I remember him telling the story at Abilene Christian when he went to speak on our 100th anniversary about Jesus is coming. And, you know, here's a university that puts out some of the greatest preachers and religious theologians and historians, and the place, about 700 people, was dead silence because of what Pat was saying. And, you know, he told about the old days, he told about the new days. And Pat Summerall, as I always tell people, that first day walking out of that office in 1976, Chuck Wills said, "Hey, young man, let me also tell you, you're not going to meet a man like this in this business very often, like Pat Summerall." And he's pretty was right on that.
5: This is the great Lance Barrow, and with respect to sports producer, Hall of Fame, and several Hall of Fames, to be honest, and certainly has lived the sports broadcasting life at a very high level. And that's why I wanted to ask you. I say I moved to DFW when I was like 25 years old in the mid 90s, and I could not believe that I had a chance to meet Pat Summerall or some of the guys that, you know, when you're from rural Wisconsin, you're just these are superheroes, I guess. And I that leads me to wonder what life on the road with Madden and Summerall might have been like. The 70s and the 80s, we had Cosell, we had Madden and Summerall, we had these larger than life sports media guys, and I think that doesn't quite exist on that level now, but you certainly lived some of it. I was just curious what that was like on the road with those rock stars of the time.
4: You know, being with, and I know guys at Colonial and a lot of places get tired of hearing John Madden, you know, about guys get up off the table and, you know, I'll go, "Where are you guys going? We're hanging, we're telling stories." Madden always had a line, you got a foot in the bucket, which I have no clue what that means, but it was a great line. And, you know, Summerall, and, you know, what really, and this sounds maybe corny, what I learned from them, and, you know, I was privileged to do football with Dick Enberg and Dan Dierdorf, Vern Lundquist, Randy Cross. You know, I was on NFL Today with Musburger and Irv Cross and Jimmy the Greek,
5: yeah,
4: you know, Charles C. Canty, those kind of people. You know, I get, when I first started with Pat, I told this story the other day. I did a thing down at the Texas Sports Hall of Fame with Charles Cootie and Tom Kite. And Charles Cootie, Don January, Lee Trevino, and Frank Gleiber, the great Frank Gleiber, who was the voice of the Cowboys before Brad Schemm became it, who worked for CBS, would always make sure that as a 20, 21, 22-year-old kid, I was part of the group, waiting for airplanes and stuff like that. And, you know, you work with them, you are around them. The thing that I learned from all of them is how hard they worked, how prepared they were at everything that they did. And, you know, being around John Madden, you also realize why he was such a great coach, because how he would motivate everybody to do their best. Sometimes you weren't happy with what he was doing, but he motivated you to do your best always. And, you know, my first Super Bowl was Indianapolis, Chicago, that I got to produce. I'd been a part of other Super Bowls. And I remember the four Super Bowls I produced, from that Super Bowl to Super Bowl 50, I always called my parents that morning, called Chuck Will that morning, called John and Pat to just say thank you. And I don't really tell this story much, but to say thank you for what they did to put me in that seat in a lot of different ways. And that, you know, you guys think about working in the media that you guys work in the Dallas-Fort Worth area, and all the people you guys have interviewed, been a part of, the events you've done. It is pretty amazing, you know, to be from Colleyville, Texas, a little town in Wisconsin, and on and on and on.
3: Yeah, it's crazy. Our mutual friend Brian Walsh is in here with us too. And Brian, Lance is mentioning what the tournament means here, and it means a hell of a lot here, just like the Nelson does in the Dallas area. A lot of good comes out of it.
7: Yeah, thank you. And I was just, it's such an honor to have Lance and call him a friend like we do here in Fort Worth and with this club and all of the things that he does for us here. He's always available to talk to us, and he's always available to offer his help, whether it's through anything he can offer. So with respect to the tournament here and what it means for us here to celebrate 80 years this year and to have hit the milestones that we've hit for all the charitable things that we've done here in the city of Fort Worth through Charles Schwab and this golf tournament over decades is incredible. And so there's so many people to thank and be thankful for. Lance is one of those people. So, and to have the opportunity that we have with the field that we have, with all the volunteers, the staff here that works hours, just like at the other events, it's really special.
3: Yeah, they work their tails off. Well, Lance Walshy, thank you very much. Lance, we'll catch up sooner or later. I'm sure we'll run into you down the road here soon.
4: Well, I hope so, guys. I love hearing you. I love every time I get an opportunity to get on the radio and hear you guys doing your thing. You know, I was a little older, but I always said I grew up listening to The Ticket, even though I might have been like 40-something years old when I moved back
3: from
4: New York. But I still grew up listening to The Ticket, listening to you guys. I watched you guys grow up in this business, and you guys – not only do you do an unbelievable job, but you guys represent the Dallas-Fort Worth area. We're very fortunate to have you guys and all the men and women at The Ticket representing this area. So thank you, guys.
3: Indeed.
5: Thank you.
3: Salute, Lance. We'll talk to you soon.
4: Bye-bye now.
3: We'll see you.
5: Thank you, Lance.
3: Walshy, thank you very much.
7: Thank you.
3: David, let's do some community quick hits.
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3: Yes.
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17: A better life with Dr. Sanjay Gupta.
18: Breast cancer is the most common cancer among women in the world. And according to a new study out of the University of Washington School of Medicine, an estimated 3.5 million cases a year are expected by 2050. Now, the good news is we've gotten so much better at screening, earlier detection, and cutting-edge treatments in many countries, including here in the United States. But even here in America, Black women have a death rate from breast cancer that is 40% higher than white women, a disparity that exists despite our world-class treatment infrastructure. So what can you do to lower your risk? Eat less red meat? Try your best to manage your blood sugar and your weight? Exercise is really important. Cut back on drinking, quit smoking. And remember this, you should start getting mammograms. At what age? 40. That's when you should start. I'm Dr. Sanjay Gupta, helping you live a better life.

0: Tanqueray Service of Michelob Ultra Zero, the official beer of FIFA World Cup 26. Nathan Eovaldi on the mound for the Rangers this evening, looking to pick up his sixth win of the season, facing the Astros for the second time in May. 11 days ago, he twirled seven scoreless with eight strikeouts. Spencer Arrighetti goes for the Stros. First pitch, 7:05. Diamond Talk on the ticket this evening. Spurs and Thunder, Game 6 of the Western Conference Final. San Antonio has defended the home court well this postseason, a 5-3 record. The Thunder have been strong on the road, 5-1, the only loss coming in San Antonio in Game 4. OKC the chance to close the series at 7:30. And hockey legend Claude Lemieux passed away today at the age of 60. The 21-year vet won four Stanley Cups in his career. Lemieux played in 32 games for the Dallas Stars in the 02-03 season. That is the Ticket Ticker. I'm Kevin Landrum, Sports Radio 96.7 and 1310. 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
0: And it's brought to you by
2: Frankel and Frankel.
0: All right, here's Dave.
3: Thank you. Well, we lead off community quick hits from the Colonial, the Charles Schwab Challenge.
0: We do.
3: With an update on a story we had yesterday. Remember, we had the story of the pool party in Melissa that was broken up by a man who brought a rifle to the pool after there was a disagreement between parents.
0: Party foul.
3: Because one of the kids at the birthday party left the gate propped open to the community pool, and one of the moms that was not involved in the party took offense and then called her husband.
0: Where'd she go with the fence?
3: Took offense.
4: Yeah. He still can ask the
0: Where?
4: Question. God, what a horrible who's on first routine that is.
3: Took offense.
0: And so he got his gun?
3: At their
4: he was gonna shoot
3: treatment
4: the fence.
3: Of her.
4: Yeah.
0: Okay.
3: Yeah, so 44-year-old Kevin Brown, not that one, was arrested. And so we now learn that Kevin Brown is an Irving firefighter.
4: Really?
3: Yes.
4: What is he doing? He knows.
3: Well, he lives near the pool, and his wife was the Karen that called him because she felt threatened. And so he shows up with an AR-style weapon.
4: Well, okay, so if you're a firefighter,
0: you take the hose.
4: You're not a cop. Yeah, you bring the hose. You're not a cop. I get that. But at the same time, wouldn't you be somewhat trained in diffusing a situation that maybe wouldn't require a giant weapon? Like, you come out and you're like, hey, guys. You just walk out with your AR and you're a firefighter?
3: Yeah.
4: What a dumbass.
3: So one of the dads
0: whose
3: daughter was attending the party says that Mr. Brown decided to take his AK or AR style weapon, walked down to a swimming pool full of babies because his wife got a consequence for bullying children.
4: Mm.
3: Now that's their side of the story. So he has been, he was initially charged with a Class C misdemeanor, but after reviewing reports and eyewitness accounts, police have upgraded the charge to a Class B misdemeanor for displaying a firearm in a public place. And the Irving Fire Department has placed him on administrative leave. Pending investigation. So that's a follow-up on that.
4: Yeah.
3: Okay, so how you can become a Bravo reality star. So we talked yesterday in E! News about the summer house controversy, that if you have a female in your home, a significant other, that they are probably a fan of Bravo. They probably watch Summer House, and they are very aware that Kyle Cook and Amanda Batula have a strained marriage, and that Amanda Batula has hooked up with one of their castmates, Wes Wilson. So the reason I'm bringing this up now is, coincidentally, Kyle Cook is going to be in Dallas this weekend. So he, if you've ever been to the store, if you've ever seen like the canned cocktails, Loverboy cocktails, that's his company. He's like $3 million in debt because he's trying to keep this company afloat.
4: Oh, what kind of drinks?
3: They're like canned seltzers.
4: Okay,
3: you know,
4: okay. Yeah.
3: Like fruit flavors. But he also is a professional partier / DJ. And so he is DJing a party this weekend at the Village Beach Club, where we've had a summer bash in the past.
4: No way.
3: Yeah, so this Sunday, he will be doing a DJ set at the pool party. It'll be It'll begin at 11 a.m. If you live at the Village, it's free. If you don't live there, general admission costs $32.53.
4: Yo, I'm going.
3: But yeah, so you could potentially either become BFFs with Kyle Cook or hook up with Kyle Cook and perhaps be on the show.
4: Does anyone want to go with me?
2: What would you have to pay?
4: I mean, I think it's going to be awesome.
3: It'll be off the chain, yo.
5: Oh my God. Is this the party?
4: So off the chain. You know what? I'll get DJ and Ham and Lando to go with me. Don't worry about it. We'll have fun.
3: I mean, does Mino still live there? Can he get us all in for free?
4: Oh, my God. Mino can hook us up with the wristies.
6: We can ask him.
7: Hey, guys. I'm getting ready for Diamond Talk.
3: Yeah.
4: All right, okay.
3: Are you going to be Kyle Cook's new best friend?
7: This is literally, if somebody's playing in your backyard, would you go?
4: Right. So now
7: I might call the police.
3: Definitely. There's going to be so much ass there, Mino.
4: You have to take all of us, Mino, and I'm going to have to really start working out.
7: Okay, I'll call your bluff. Yeah. If you want to go, let's do it.
3: You have until Sunday to get shredded.
4: Okay. Is there a program?
3: You're going to have to be
4: 48-hour shredded program.
3: You're going to have to
4: Drink Ultra.
2: Yeah, start with beers.
3: You're going to have to be like Martin Lawrence jogging in a trash bag.
4: 40. Okay, so if I worked out the whole, every hour on the hour, 30 minutes on, 30 minutes off.
3: No.
4: 48 hours?
3: No.
4: Whoa, look at him. It worked.
3: You just show up and you're just so weak.
4: Yeah.
3: So dehydrated.
4: Just shooting up
3: so you shell of yourself.
4: Yeah. Yo.
2: So who hasn't thought, okay, so if I work out for a month, for 30 minutes a day, every day for a month, or if I work out one day for 15 straight hours.
4: Right. Yeah.
2: Do you get the same results?
3: There's something called recovery.
4: I don't know.
3: That you need to worry about.
4: We'll see about that. I'll see you at the pool.
3: Okay. Well, Mino's going to get us in. Evidently.
4: Mino, if you can get us some sweet wristies that have some access.
7: If you guys want to go, we can go.
4: Okay.
2: I can't think of anything I want to do less.
4: All right, so you're in?
2: So out.
7: I'm only going if Bob goes.
4: Wait, what time is it at?
3: 11 a.m. is when it kicks off.
4: The morning?
7: We'll just party the night before and keep it rolling.
4: What are we, Marines?
2: I got a baseball game that day.
4: You don't have anything.
2: I do.
4: Baseball?
3: The Brew Crew as a day game.
4: Oh, that's right. He's going to Houston.
2: The Houston Brew.
3: Oh, that's right.
2: Houston
3: You're doing
2: road
3: the,
2: trip.
3: The down and back.
2: Yeah. Nobody beats the Miz.
4: All right, so he has a legitimate excuse.
3: Yeah.
4: Can you bring your baby?
3: What's your excuse? Yeah, my excuse is I have a toddler.
4: Dude, put him on your shoulders. Put little sunglasses on.
3: He loves music. He loves to rage.
4: Right. Let's go.
2: I'm taking the super train to Houston in 10 minutes.
4: It doesn't exist.
2: The cyber train.
3: Do you think a toddler would help me hook up?
4: I mean, no, but it's worth a try.
3: Chicks think babies are cute,
4: they
3: right?
4: do. Bring a dog and a baby and see which one gets more attention.
3: Okay. In Arlington, it's official. AT&T Stadium is now known as Dallas Stadium, as they've covered up all the AT&T logos.
4: Okay.
3: That happened on Wednesday.
2: The World Cup isn't going to call it the Death Star?
3: No. Well, I mean, maybe somebody will.
4: Why do they have to cover up the logos? Why can't they just call it Dallas Stadium?
3: Because it's going to be on camera, and FIFA's not getting paid by AT&T,
4: okay.
3: So FIFA's like, no.
4: Do you remember that hotel that's on Mockingbird and Central that...
3: The Highland?
4: It was the Hilton.
3: Yeah, and then it became the Hilltop.
4: It became the Hilltop. You know how they changed it to the Hilltop? This giant sign at the top.
3: They put a cloth sign of a P over the end.
4: They took a bed sheet from one of the hotel rooms and drew in a big black marker a P and just draped it over the top, and then it became the Hilltop. So is that what they're doing with this? Does it look cheap?
3: I mean, I don't know. It looked like they were on the side of the stadium. The video I saw, they were just putting a black tarp over the AT&T logo.
2: Hot.
4: Okay. Yeah.
3: So, speaking of AT&T, you know, they in January announced that they are moving their headquarters from downtown Dallas to Plano. They're currently tearing down the old EDS headquarters.
4: Yeah.
3: And they've gotten zoning approval from the Plano City Council. The centerpiece of their campus there is going to be what's called a mini reunion tower.
4: What?
3: So it's going to be 280 feet.
4: Like Stonehenge Reunion Tower?
3: Yeah, it's going to be about half as tall as the actual Reunion. Instead of the ball at Reunion, it is going to be the AT&T logo.
4: So wait, what's the size in scale to...
3: About half as tall as...
4: Well, that's still pretty
3: Reunion
4: big. Downtown.
3: Yeah, I mean... I imagine...
4: Bigger than yours.
3: Imagine it's going to be an eyesore for all the neighborhoods that are near there.
4: Yeah.
2: Will there be a restaurant in it?
3: I don't think it's going to be big enough to have a rotating restaurant.
4: Have you done that yet?
2: Have I ever been to the Reunion Tower rotating restaurant?
4: Yes.
2: Of course I have.
4: Okay, well, a lot of people haven't.
2: Well, that's their problem.
3: I haven't been to the restaurant, but I have been to the observation deck.
4: Yeah.
3: You can go out and walk around outside the ball.
4: That was my birthday present from my grandparents one time.
2: So it's definitely what you would do right when you move to DFW, right? And so those first like 2 or 3 years you're here, you're like, oh, let's go see the Mustangs, Las Colinas. Let's go see, you know, all the things to like amuse your family when they visit Dallas for the first time. And I remember... the night Sally and I took my parents to Reunion Tower, and it was probably like in conjunction with a hockey game or something. I don't know what it was, but took them up there, and Bob's got a good job in the big city, and I want to buy my parents dinner. I want to buy it on Reunion Tower. They got a nice view, some good food. My parents did the most parents thing possible as they took a look at the menu. And just thought, it's way too expensive.
4: And
2: they split a sandwich.
4: Shut up.
2: I'm trying to buy them dinner, and they're like, we're just not that hungry. We'll just split this chicken sandwich.
4: Oh, man.
2: You're just like, you guys just ruined, like, the ceremonial buying your parents a dinner. It's like a big deal when you get a job.
3: Yeah, they made you cheap out.
2: Right. So I still think about that.
4: Yeah, that is... Were you like, don't do that? No splitting.
2: You're disrespecting your son's paycheck.
4: Right. Or were you like, yeah, I mean, it is kind of
2: expensive. Yeah. I could pay for parking at least.
3: Oh, last thing really quick. Tomorrow night at the Ranger game, the Royals are coming to Globe Life Field for a 3-game Rangers homestand.
4: Yeah, hell yeah, they are.
3: And tomorrow night, they are giving away the Nolan Ryan replica jerseys with the bloodstains.
4: Yes.
3: From the 1989 game when... Bo Jackson ripped one right back up the middle and cut Nolan's lip, and he ended up bleeding onto his jersey. So it looks pretty legitimate, the renderings. And they also will have blood-dyed beer at the Budweiser porch if you want a bloody brew.
4: Okay.
3: And they will have bloody lip cam on the Jumbotron.
4: Is that blood?
3: They're going to have lots of bits tomorrow night.
4: Good bit. All right, let's come back and let's do Sturm Center live from the Charles Schwab Colonial next.
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14: A Better Life with Dr. Sanjay Gupta.
15: If you are struggling with substance abuse, alcohol, pills, whatever it may be, first of all, it's nothing to be ashamed of. We know addiction is a brain disease, and we also know getting into recovery can be tough. Also, in case this helps, I want to tell you about a new study out of Harvard School of Public Health, which found that spiritual belief, the idea of a steady religious practice, had a protective effect from addiction. Experts we talked to told us there were probably a few reasons why this might be the case. Number one, excessive drug and alcohol use would not be the norm in a religious community, and people want to fit in. Two, a belief in a higher power provides people with hope and solace, great foils for addiction. And three, and I think there's some merit to this, regular attendance in a faith community also provides connection. Just like in AA, camaraderie and social support is often what you need. I'm Dr. Sanjay Gupta, helping you live a better life.
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9: Here's Bob.
12: Yeah, the Charles Schwab Challenge, the Colonial. They inform us they're reaching the $250 million barrier this year. Over the course of the life of the Colonial for, I believe, 30 local charities or so. Yeah. So it's a big milestone for them. And
9: well, maybe next year they can afford turtle repellent.
12: Well, they are dealing with at least one snapping turtle on the grounds.
9: I think it's a turtle outbreak.
12: Wanted to visit a bunker.
9: Dude, that's awesome. On 18, there's a big old snapping turtle in there that washed up or that walked up there after the lightning storm, the lightning delay.
13: And they had to run over there and rescue him.
9: They had to, that's what you do.
12: They saw he didn't have the right pass, and so they got him into the water.
9: Yeah, quickly.
12: Yeah, yeah. All right, interstitial, awkward interstitial if you have one. I don't know. So today, that's probably more appropriate. I can't believe the news today, as Bono might say. Claude Lemieux is dead at the age of 60.
13: One of the most hated men in the NHL.
12: And I say I can't believe the news. You know, people die every day on this planet. And so death is something that as humans we become a bit accustomed to and desensitized about. But
13: death is everywhere. There are flies on the windscreen for a start.
12: Death is all around us, but I will say there are certain ones that hit a little harder. And you know, we just experienced the Kyle Busch one. We just talked about Bob Horner. But today we lose Claude Lemieux, who would go down as a friend of the show, as he appeared on Bad Radio during his short stint with the Dallas Stars, but certainly known.
9: I can't believe that guy was a star.
12: It's wild.
9: Did he make it a year?
12: No. He was like in at the deadline, and the Stars had a very unmemorable 2003 postseason, but he was primarily a Montreal Canadian and a New Jersey Devil, but probably most notably a Colorado Avalanche for the role he played in one of the most famous incidents, wars of recent NHL history, when the Avalanche and Red Wings had just the most violent back and forth rivalry going there in the mid-90s. Claude Lemieux was public enemy number one, to say the least, for his role running. Was it Chris Draper? I seem to recall.
13: Yeah, didn't they just do a documentary?
12: A full 30 for 30. Yeah. In 1996, we see with the Avalanche, he checked Chris Draper from behind in Game 6 of the Western Finals. Draper suffered a concussion and needed reconstructive surgery on his face. Lemieux was then suspended for 2 games, and it was one of those deals where I believe Chris Draper's quote was, "I can't believe I shook his effing hand," or something like that, because, of course, Colorado went on to win the Stanley Cup that year, and the Red Wings lost, and so they shook hands, as you will, but it was such a weird, you know, situation and such a harsh one that he became notable to a point where when he was on our show, I could not, you know, it was one of those moments where you're like, gosh, I'm talking to Claude Lemieux, who, again, when you talk about just hated people in the sport, he spent like a decade as, oh my gosh, Claude Lemieux here tonight. I wonder what it's like being that so-and-so.
9: How many cups?
12: And then you met him and you're just like, it's just a normal dude.
13: Guy.
12: Just a normal guy. How many cups did he win? Gosh.
13: I think I saw three.
12: Okay.
9: Four?
12: Is it four?
1: Yeah, four.
9: Wow.
12: So, like, did he win one in Montreal and then one in New Jersey and two in Colorado, or what was it? Do you have that, Lando?
1: One moment.
9: Let's see here. Yeah.
12: Anyway, he died today at 60.
8: God, come on, Lando.
9: All right, I got it. Canadians, Devils twice, and Avalanche.
12: Oh, two of the Devils, okay.
13: And, you know, in that 30 for 30, he did a live event with
12: yes.
13: Chris Draper.
12: Yes.
13: They reunited.
12: Darren McCarty, I think.
13: And that they buried the hatchet.
12: They
13: like,
12: did.
13: He finally apologized.
12: Yeah, and it was very touching. And, you know, you never know what someone's dealing with, but he died today at 60. And he died of suicide.
13: Oh, my gosh.
12: And so his family,

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1: And the scene in Montreal is so good. In fact, I think I said something about it on Monday night that you tune in early because you want to see the run-up to the game. You want to see the team come out, the arena go nuts, the anthem and everything. And one of the parts of their game presentation is they, for the playoffs, they bring back a Canadiens legend with a torch to sort of start the game sort of thing. And it's really cool. I mean, the Canadiens are everything the Yankees are, the Celtics or the Packers or whoever, for just feeling like you're at a museum, but they're playing a real game. And so there is Claude Lemieux, and he's the man of honor on Monday. I mean, that's crazy, right? On Wednesday night he kills himself?
2: You wonder if, I mean, who knows what was going on.
1: You never know, of course.
2: Right, but well,
3: it probably wouldn't be a stretch to say it relates to CTE.
2: That's where I was going. I mean, any of these guys, especially, only hockey players and football players, at that age, right? That's the weird age.
1: Yes, and I will say on Monday he looked a little fragile for a guy who was only 60. But I mean, how do you evaluate someone's health by looking at them for 10 seconds on TV? I don't have any idea, but there are certain people that look great for their age and certain people that look like they're dealing with stuff for their age. And honestly, I remember saying to Brett two things. Hey, we got to interview that guy one time and he turned out to be a really good dude. And the other thing is, man, I wonder if he's dealing with any health issues, because he looks a little fragile. Now, maybe he was just nervous, or maybe it was an emotional time for him, but obviously to find out this morning that it's over and Claude Lemieux has passed on is just the worst, man.
2: Yeah.
1: What a rough week in the sports world with a number of guys who leave us all too young. In fact, Evan wrote something about Bob Horner.
2: He did, yeah.
1: I want to talk to him about that tomorrow when he's on the show.
2: Because Evan's a Georgia guy, and so he loved Bob Horner, you know, when he was of that age.
1: Yeah, and one of Bob Horner's sons reached out to me, nothing big, but like on Twitter or something like that. And
3: did you block him?
1: That's a weird question, Dave. But
2: I don't think so.
1: But anyway, to Evan, Evan pointed out that both of his sons went to Irving High School or Irving MacArthur or something like that.
2: What is the connection here?
1: So I'm sure
2: why?
1: Sure, we could get to the bottom of it, but yeah. Anyway, RIP to the great Claude Lemieux, and you know, again, it's one of those deals where I was never really a fan, to be honest, and by the time he got to the Stars, he was really cooked. But you want to talk about a guy you were well aware of his whole career.
3: He was just so infamous.
1: And he was one of those guys that he personified playoff hockey. Like, that's one of those dogs you want on your side in the playoffs, because he would do anything to win. And he proved that with the Avalanche in 96. So there's that.
2: All right, good stuff, Sturm Man. It's 6:50 on the ticket.
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9: If you are struggling with substance abuse, alcohol, pills, whatever it may be, first of all, it's nothing to be ashamed of. We know addiction is a brain disease, and we also know getting into recovery can be tough. Also, in case this helps, I want to tell you about a new study at a Harvard School of Public Health, which found that spiritual belief, the idea of a steady religious practice, had a protective effect from addiction. Experts we talked to told us there were probably a few reasons why this might be the case. Number one, excessive drug and alcohol use would not be the norm in a religious community, and people want to fit in. Two, a belief in a higher power provides people with hope and solace, great foils for addiction. And three, and I think there's some merit to this, regular attendance in a faith community also provides connection. Just like in AA, camaraderie and social support is often what you need. I'm Dr. Sanjay Gupta, helping you live a better life.
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14: Good pitching matchup tonight at Globe Life Field. Rangers ace Nathan Eovaldi against Houston's 26-year-old right-hander Spencer Arrighetti. He dominated the Rangers on May 15th, allowing just one hit in seven in the third, scoreless. Just about to get underway, we have Diamond Talk on the ticket. And San Antonio Spurs are trying to force a Game 7 tonight. They have the home court against the defending champion Thunder. That'll tip at 7:30. And a big change coming to the NBA. Approved today, a new draft lottery that will expand the process from 14 to 16 teams and will penalize the bottom three teams with lower odds to land the top pick. We'll begin with the 2027 draft and run through 2029 at the least. That is the Ticket Ticker. I'm Zap Brannigan on Sports Radio 96.7, 1310.
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